0: Up next, another great message from Benny Sutherland.
1: If you will, turn to Proverbs chapter 30. Proverbs chapter 30. Amen. Proverbs chapter 30 and verse number 4. If you have it, say amen.
2: Amen.
1: All right. Who hath ascended up into heaven or descended? Who hath gathered the wind in his fist? Who hath bound the waters in a garment? Who hath established all the ends of the earth? What is his name? And what is his son's name, if thou canst tell? Out of nowhere, God drops a barrage of questions upon the human soul. And he expects answers. Answers that we are hesitant to give simply because our lack of the knowledge of God is not as great as we would like it to be. Who hath ascended up into heaven or descended? Question. Who hath gathered the winds in his fist? Question. Who hath bound the waters in his garment? Question. Who hath established the ends of the earth? Question. What is his name? And what is his son's name, if thou canst tell? First thing is the amazing part that is of God. God, who can do all these things, who hath gathered the wind in his fist? That's an easy question. Only God can gather the wind in his fist. You see, God made the currents that flow over our head and around our homes. He made the wind in such a powerful state that it can stir up an ocean till the waves mount up as high as hills. And then that the same word grab the wind and make the sea to lie as calm and peaceful as a pond. Who is he that it can gather the waters up in his garment? God. God poured them out of his hand. Chalice of heaven. He poured out the Atlantic and the Pacific and the Indian and the Antarctic and all of the seas. He poured out the Mississippi and the Missouri, the Ohio, the Amazon, the Nile. Yeah, he just wrung them out of his garments. Who has established the ends of the earth? That when the storm rages upon the sea, that it would struggle as much as it can struggle, but it can go no further than the bounds which God has set. How many know that if the sea could, it would cover us up again? But God has set a bounds, and the sea can come no further. Amen. Who can? God. So tonight when we're looking at these scriptures, we're looking at the human heart responding back to the questions that God has asked them. What's his name? What's his son's name, if thou canst tell? Back in the days when Samson was but just a thought in the mind of God, God sent an angel down to visit his parents. And after the angel had been revealed for who he was, they brought out food for him to eat, and they asked him of his name. He said, it's too wondrous. And he goes up in the flames off of the altar and is no more. Jacob in the book of Genesis will cry out in the midnight struggle with that unseen person that he wrestles with. And the thing that comes out of his heart is, tell me thy name. You see, he cried in wrestling. He was driven to his knees in that unequal combat with the unseen. But his heart had been lit with a fire and asked the question, "Tell me thy name." It's been one of those important cries from the heart of man, always wanting to know more than God, always held at bay by the knowledge of God. It is too wonderful. It's the midnight blackness sometimes, and yet some days it's noonday splendor to discover the little tidbits that we find out about God.
2: Amen.
1: But most of the time we look through a glass darkly, trying to discover our God. And yet today we stand in amazement because the name of God reveals the character of God. And that's all we've ever seen. Man has not seen God, but man has received the names of God, and they have floated down on the wings of inspiration, lit upon the man, upon a man, and stirred up his inspiration until he comes up with the question, "What is thy name?" You see, it's very important to him to tell me thy name. Though it had eluded his grip, and it will, because God will change the subject from his name to Jacob's name. And he said, "And your name is Jacob, but you will be no more Jacob, but Israel."
2: Right.
1: So God gives him a name and goes nameless into the annals of history as that unknown person who wrestles with a man and changes him. What is thy name? That is the question tonight. And there are divine beings, and we are not so divine. There are great deity in God, and we are so finite. We're so small, and we just cannot grasp the greatness of God. Who can describe him? Who can tell you anything about God? The God that I know of in this book holds the whole universe. And just today in the paper, I was reading about this hungry black hole that swallowed up a star. Well, it took him years and years to do it. Scientists said, "We watched it. That black hole swallowed a star." I said, "Well, if it did, it was with God's permission." Because God ruled in the universe. He created them. He calls them by name.
2: Amen.
1: Amen. So when we talk about divine being, we cannot make him 6 foot tall and 180 pounds. We cannot make him 10 foot tall and 400 pounds. When you talk about God, you're talking about an infinite spirit that is everywhere at all times.
2: Amen.
1: That knows everything about each one of us. What is thy name? What is thy son's name, if thou canst tell? That's a question of the ages, the question that we are contemplating tonight. Our knowledge of deity was made very obvious that we don't know much. I get embarrassed that I have preached for so many years and know so little about the God that I preach about. But I tell you the truth. If I could understand God, he would no longer be God. If I could understand him with my little mind, I don't have no problem telling you. I don't understand him. He's God.
2: Right.
1: Higher than the highest, holier than the holiest,
2: yeah.
1: Wiser than the wisest, lacking of nothing, always has been, always will be, can never be anything less than what he was.
2: Amen.
1: And I say, teach me to fear ye. And teach me to love you. And teach me to worship you. And I'll wait until I have a new body and a new mind to contemplate God. But until then, it is ours to answer the questions the Bible gives us to do it. Amen. So slowly the Bible lifts the curtains and gives us looks at God. Slowly sometimes the curtain is drawn aside and we see God in a glimpse. Moses did, standing on that rock in the cleft of the rock and the hand of God over him, waiting patiently till the hand drops and he can see the hinder part of God, which was all the glory he could handle without dying. But God had said, "You've asked, but I'll tell you right now, you can't see my face and live. So I will fix it so you don't look on my face. And he waited till he got a long ways down the road and dropped his hand and showed him his hinder glory, which caused the greatest stir in Moses than it has ever been, because Moses saw the eternal and lived to talk about it. I tell you, my friends, there's a lot of sanctions that God puts upon man, but we're not able, and neither are angels. The Bible says they desire to look into it, and they can't. And they live in the presence of God, but yet they can't look into the glories of God. There's some things that they don't understand yet to this day. So when we begin to talk about God and asking about His name, we do so very timidly as we walk into the light that we have. Our fathers called Him Adonai, Elohim, Jehovah, Lord of Hosts. And those annunciations were so great that it brought a holy fear and trembling upon them. They spoke those names with hush and reverence, and some of them they didn't even speak, nor would they write. It is said of a Jew that he would not speak, he would not step on a piece of parchment for fear that the name of God was on the other side. They feared God. They feared His name. They reverenced His name. To them, He was the creator of the heavens and the earth. He was the judge of the quick and the dead. Those titles of majesty and might were given Him by revelation that they might know something of their God, though they were never capable of knowing all about God. They done some of the functions, they done some of the government, but the ideals that are connotated there are just the ideals that they could grasp a handle of God, but not a hold of God. They could see dimly through that dark glass. Their inspiration put fear and dread in them. Listen to Moses as he felt the insufficiency of that great charter that God gave him of an emancipation. Moses said, "Behold, when I come unto the children of Israel and shall say unto them, the God of your fathers has sent me unto you. And they shall say to me, what is his name? What shall I say unto them?" And God saith unto Moses, "I am that I am. This is my name forever. This is my memorial unto all generations." There it is. The deep significance of self-sufficiency and the supremacy of God in "I am that I am." That's not a name. That just tells Moses what he is. Right. Amen. Right. I am that I am. Wrapped up in deity more mysteriously than we can see. It is more supernatural, "I am that I am," than the burning bush that was not consumed. Here he is, right here. He becomes a sanctuary for a nation. He becomes the leadership. He becomes the divine intervener for a nation. He's going to bring a nation out of a nation because He's God. He's going to give birth to a nation because He wants to. He's going to send a single man and dethrone a Pharaoh because that's who He is. I am that I am. You can't challenge me. You can't change me. You can't understand me. But I am that I am. And that's the name that Moses went away with. And David invented a better definition when he broke it down and brought him more to earth. And he said, "The Lord is my shepherd, I shall not want." That brought him down to the level of sheepfold. That brought God down taking care of people. Even Isaiah, when he sees the rapture of the vision that he gets of the King Eternal sitting upon the throne high and lifted up, he adopts David ideal, and he represents deity feeding a flock like a shepherd, gathering the lambs in his arms and carrying them in his bosom. Such an ideal begins to make us feel like deity can be trusted. Deity can be known. It still trembles our soul. It still makes us blush and hush because we don't understand no more than what we do. It makes us afraid because we'd love to know him, but we really are afraid to know him because he knows so much. He knows every sin, every secret. He knows every misstep. He knows every idle word. He knows every motive behind everything. Oh, it makes you just get weak-kneed when you think about our God. Can I get an amen?
2: Amen.
1: But God is brought down as a shepherd, and in that being brought down as a shepherd, it shows that he condescends down. Here is God, holy and high, but he's come down to live in the lowest state with men. He comes pitying our weaknesses and pardoning our sins. When you look into the Psalms and the prophecies, and we're like, we're preparatory just for the gospel of Jesus Christ. The whole New Testament is the book that spoke of him, that has to be searched to know him. Amen. Are you going to help me tonight? I know you're just listening. You're such a good crowd at that. Amen. Familiarity has dulled our minds. We've got so familiar with this old book. It's really not an interesting book anymore. We read it to combine chapters and books. We want to be able to say, I read that book through in a year. But if you really read that book, it'll take you more than a year. It'll take you a lifetime. If you read that book and really want that book to live in you and really perform in you, it will take you more than a lifetime.
2: Amen.
1: You will ask questions in eternity, and I can't hardly wait to get my questions out in eternity where they really matter, where I will get a final answer.
2: Amen.
1: You see, until then, I must keep searching to find out about this great God that is in this book. Jesus said these words, after this manner, therefore pray ye, our Father, which art in heaven. Now that's from the gospel. That's not from the prophets. That's not from the Psalms. That's not from the literature of the Old Testament. That's from the lips of Jesus Christ, which makes it gospel. And Jesus said from his lips, after this manner, therefore pray ye, our Father, which art in heaven.
2: Amen.
1: Now, that makes a different total understanding of God. It takes away the shepherdhood. It takes away the angelic creation. It takes away the bounds of the earth. It just stops the wind from blowing. It stops the rivers from flowing. It just stops for a minute. And all of a sudden, here we are, insignificant nobodies, and we're on our knees and saying, our Father, who art in heaven, hallowed be thy name.
2: Amen.
1: All of a sudden, we're invited into deity. We're reached out to by an arm of love and drawn right into the breast of deity. And as we feel the beat of God's heart, it is not the beat of a majesty that we feel, but the beat of a tenderness of a father who loves his children and will do anything he can to bring them to him.
2: Amen.
1: Isaac Watts, ask and wonder. And will this sovereign King of glory condescend? And will he write his name, my father and my friend? I wish I'd have said that, Isaac. I wish I could have wrote that. I didn't. I borrowed it from Isaac Watts. And will this sovereign King of glory condescend? And will he write his name, my father and my friend? Now, not only is he befriending me, he is my friend. I have a friend. The highest of the highest. The holiest of the holiest. The righteous of the righteous. But I have him as a friend. Oh, what a friend we have in Jesus. It's not only written in his word, it's witnessed in our hearts that somewhere out there, though I've never seen him and I can't weigh him and I can't describe him, I know there is a God that is my father and my friend. A God that is omnipotent. A God that is thrice holy, a God that is worshipped of angels, a God that sits on a throne high and lifted up, who is so eyes are so pure he cannot look upon the earth to behold evil. Yet in my prayer closet I say, my Father, and he says, here am I, my child.
2: Amen.
1: Can anybody help me preach tonight? What is his name? And do you know his son's name? Can you declare it? We've not received the spirit of bondage. We have not received the spirit of fear. For God hath not given us the spirit of fear, but of love and of peace and of a sound mind.
2: Right.
1: He does not want us to be afraid of you. If you're afraid, it's not of God.
2: Right. Come on, Brother Benny.
1: Amen. It's not of God. God is your Father. Amen. I want my children to reverence me. I don't want them to be terrified of me. Amen. I want my grandchildren to reverence me, but I don't want them to be terrified of me. They wouldn't talk to me if they were terrified. They would not trust me if they were always afraid of me.
2: Right.
1: But if they can just trust me in the realm of fatherhood, then I can help them. You see, the answer of the ages is right here. God is neither fetish nor force. God is our Father. You cannot understand it. Our Father which art in heaven. That's His name in sublime simplicity. That's His name. Our Father who art in heaven. Eternity will yield no better for you than what I'm yielding to you right now. When you get there, you will find out He has a Father's heart from the beginning.
2: Right.
1: That God so loved the world that He gave His only begotten Son, that whosoever believeth upon Him should not perish. It's not the will of God that any should perish. God does not want to hurt the black, the white, the yellow, or the red. He does not want any tongue or dialect to stand between Him and His children. So God understands every tongue and every dialect. And when He makes up His crowning jewels, they will come from the east, they will come from the west, they will come from the north, they will come from the south, they will speak every tongue, they will speak every dialect, they will speak it, and God will hear them, and they will be His children, and He will be their God. Can you tell me His name? Doesn't Father ring a bell? Can you tell me His name? Eternity itself will reveal to you that God was a Father from the beginning.
2: Right.
1: Amen. You'll never find no more consolation. It'll never satisfy your soul any more than being able to call Him Father. Amen. And His Son. And His Son's name. Canst thou tell? You go back to school. Answer the questions again. Go back to the prophets. See how they learned to spell it out. Go back into the book. Everywhere there is a pulse of expectation. When you talk about the Son, you see as they dimly look for His coming. And they predict His coming. And they can tell you how He will come. And they will tell you when He will come. And they will tell you that He comes for a purpose. But they did not know Him. He came into His own, and His own received Him not. Simply because they were looking for something that they had thought was right. But Isaiah just simply, and it's wonderful. It's wonderful it is to hear Isaiah cry out, Wonderful Counselor, the Mighty God, the Everlasting Father, the Prince of Peace. All of those are titles of distinction. They heighten our admiration. They make us more excited. But we need more than that. We need somebody who can be touched by us. And that's when you take up the name of the Son and you call Him the Man of Sorrows. When I go through my trail of tears, I want somebody who knows what I'm talking about. And I look at God and I see no tears in His eyes. I look at His Son and I see Him weeping at a grave. I see Him weeping over a city. I hear Him as a man of sorrow. You see, that man of sorrow, acquainted with grief, is the person that I want to touch. But has no other name? Is there any other name that He has that corresponds with the moods and the shame and the consciousness that I have of my own self-defeat? Is there nobody else? And then you hear Malachi, the last prophet of the Old Testament. He ventures upon a promise and he gives it to all who are waiting. You see, Malachi is the last voice, and then comes 400 years of waiting. And Malachi reaches back into the promises of God's quiver of promises and pulls a long strong bow and shoots out to the future one promise. Listen to it as I give it to you. The Son of Righteousness shall arise upon you with healing in His wings. And all of a sudden his name gathers even more esteem, because now I know that not only is he coming, but he's coming to heal me. I dwelled so long in darkness that I needed the Son of Righteousness. I dwelt so long in the prison house and my sky was black by personal sins, and I needed the Son of Righteousness. Only the tenant of the night can understand the beauty of a dawn when the long night is finally ended and darkness has been dispelled by the light. Oh, glorious day when the Son of Righteousness arises with healing in his wings. All of a sudden, my friend, we appreciate the dawn. We no longer stumble. We no longer blindly go through some gorge of disappointment and doom. The tender mercies of our God are now there, whereby the day spring from on high hath visited us, to give light unto them that sit in darkness and in the shadow of death, and to guide our feet into the very way of peace. But sun and star and day spring, has he no other name? There is still another further word that can cool the fever of my sin-infected spirit. Wounds that are sapping my strength, pulling at me. Is there neither man nor angel capable of exploring my deep anguish? Listen. And charged with a name which shall be God's talisman when I am hard beset against foes? Yes. Come with me quickly to Bethlehem. Look in that manger. And there, standing by it, a shining one which says, who has been entrusted with a message to all ages, listen to him. Thou shalt call his name Jesus, for he shall save his people from their sins. Oh, what a name. Now I've got a name. Now I have a name. Jesus. The name to sinners dear. The name to sinners given. It scatters all their guilty fear and turns their hell to heaven. Jesus. You will never know the Son's name until you spell it out as Savior. Every other name falls short. In his inestimable splendor and of unutterable woe, it leaves us. Jesus, my shepherd, my husband, my friend, my prophet, my priest, my king, my all, and in all. Oh, glory to God. Amen. Yes, all of those others are great import to us. Every name that he has. And I love to go through the names. I love those names that they have given him. But at what do I rejoice the most? Listen, Jesus, the name high over all. In hell or earth or sky, angels, men before it fall, and devils fear and fly. Jesus! I want that name that can conquer Satan under my feet. I want the name that shatters dungeons' doors. I want the name that loosens my fetters, cleanses my foulness, ends my captivity, makes me free indeed. I want a name that sets me free. Glory to God. Hallelujah. You say, well, study the prophet of Galilee, and I tell you that this man who taught all of these eternal truths, if you live a pure life, yes. You leave any example that we might follow in his steps, yes. But he's worse than valueless to me if he cannot be touched. I need something that translates into action. The purity that challenges my failure, I cannot handle. But I want something that can be touched. Amen. I want somebody who will come themselves. I want a friend who sticketh closer than a brother. Amen. I want somebody who will walk in my room. I want somebody who will go with me the livelong day. I want somebody who will stand by me when nobody else will stand. I want somebody that I can say I'm sick and he says, I'll make you well. Hallelujah. Glory to God. What I've found in Jesus, that name has become more to me than any name that's ever been said by these lips. Sweetest note in seraphim song, sweetest name on mortal tongue, sweetest carol ever sung, Jesus, Jesus, Jesus. I wish I had a church that would help me preach. You see, he has, but has he no other name? Has he no other name? Have I exhausted them all? Have I nothing else to look for? I have another enemy. Not only did the devil bind me, but I have another enemy that terrifies me as much as the devil. I must face death somewhere. What does it say about him and the valley of the shadow where the grim monster has its lair and everybody must pass through it? And we stand in jeopardy of it every hour, and of whom all men are afraid. Does Jesus have an antidote to it? Does Jesus have an antidote to death? He has something finer than an antidote. He has a victory. He has a victory which issues forth to the annihilation of our enemy. For there is written in this book that one day death will be no more. Destroyed by Jesus. So he can save me from my sins and he can keep the death angel off of me. Yes, I don't know what to tell you. You're just sitting there looking at me and I'm telling you that there's somebody that loves you more than what you understand. And he gave you a name. I said, he gave you a name. Amen. Glory to God. And there it is. Jesus comes to the sick house of Bethany. 4 days too late, he comes. The darkened household in the circle has already been invaded and death has already reached in and got Lazarus. And Lazarus, and there he is. Lazarus is gone and in the cave and the stone is rolled and its finality. Mary and Martha bring these words to Jesus, and all they can say in their bereavement was, Lord, if thou hadst been here, my brother had not died. Right. He is not dead, but sleepeth. He makes the reply, not dead? That's a question of astonishment. Yet his eyes say he's dead. His lips say he's dead. His hands say he's dead. His heart says he's dead. Did we not wash him? Did we not speak into his ear? Lazarus, don't leave us. Lazarus, stay with us. Lazarus, can you see me? Lazarus, can you hear me? Did we not pronounce him dead ourselves? Would we pronounce him dead who were just sleeping? Then this is the statement that Jesus makes. Let not your heart be troubled. Ye believe in God. Believe also in me. In my Father's house are many mansions. If it were not so, I would have told you, for I go to prepare a place for you. And if I go away and prepare you a place, I will come again and receive you unto myself, that where I am, there you may be also. Then to our sad souls, he preaches a gospel that's higher than the heavens, wider than the ageless life of man. And he says, I am the resurrection and the life. He that believeth in me, though he were dead, yet shall he live. Whosoever liveth and believeth in me shall never die. The resurrection and the life, is that his name? Yes, that's also the name. But he hath abolished death and brought life and immortality to light through the gospel. What a gospel, for there is sin-haunted, dead-hunted men and women. Hear the triumphant proclamation. This is what he says. Fear not, I am the first and the last and the living one. And I was dead, and behold, I'm alive forevermore. I have the keys of death and of Hades, of hell, and I am Alpha and the Omega, saith the Lord, which is, which was, which is to come, the Almighty. And on his vesture and on his thigh was a name written, King of Kings, Lord of Lords. His name is the conqueror of death, who by his death has delivered all those who through the lifetime We're in bondage in the fear of death. Wherefore God has highly exalted him and given him a name which is above

0: The second, 1964, at the Tunnel Hill Pentecostal Church, come in out of the dark to glorious light. He saved me, forgave my sin, stood me up when I should have been down, put my feet on solid ground, and has for 48 years conveyed me through this life towards the gold of home. I am nearer now than when I first believed. I believed on the name of Jesus 48 years ago. Today, I still believe in the same name. He is the answer to the perplexing questions of sin. He is the answer to the perplexing doubt of death. He is the question that is the answer to all of life's unevenness. Jesus will make a way where there seems to be no way. He will never leave me nor forsake me. Oh, glory be to God. He has promised me and gave His word, and I found it to be a friend that sticketh closer than a brother. And when I'm alone, I'm never alone. Amen. And some folks say, you're crazy. Do you go around listening to a voice of someone you can't see? And I said, oh, yeah. Oh, yeah. He's close enough to talk to me every day. Can I get an amen? Amen. If you walk with Him, then He can talk with you. If you live for Him, then He can make a way for you. I tell you that heaven is only a heartbeat away for those who know His name. What's the name of His Father? Our Father which art in heaven. What's the name of the Son? His name is Jesus. Canst thou tell? Oh yeah! Oh yeah! I've got it figured out! Jesus is my brother! God is my Father, the Holy Ghost is my helper, and I'm on my way home. Oh, glory, glory, glory, glory. I know His name. Well, lest I preach longer than my appointed time, please stand with me. Sister Sutherland, if you'll come. I do believe in the resurrection power. Amen. And it can get you up on a weary, thirsty night. I'm a feeling right now a little bit of Holy Ghost in my soul just to thinking about His name. You see, I've said the name of Jesus over the dead and watch them get up. How many was here that night when Sister Donna gave us all a lesson on how to get up? Would you raise your hand real high if you was here. Y'all seen that yourself, didn't you? You know what name it was? It wasn't the name of Pentecost. It wasn't the name of the Dryden Road Church. It wasn't the name of Benny Sutherland. It wasn't the name of any man except that man that can walk on water, who said, I am the resurrection and the life. At that name, Sister Donna got up. But she wasn't the first one at the little old church down in Scotland that you could sit in this place. That Sunday morning when Sister, what was her name? Somerville. Sister Somerville fell back in her pew. Her face went gray. Her eyes rolled back. And she went out of here. Just a young man then in my early 20s. The name of Jesus came into play. And she got up and lived for a long time after that. I tell you, I know Him as the resurrection. Do you know Him as the resurrection? Come on, I've seen Him heal the sick. I've seen Him take migraines away and never come back. I've seen Him take cancer away and never come back. I've seen Him heal the brokenhearted and they rejoiced again. Can I get an amen? Amen. Oh, you ought to whisper that name. What's His name?
1: Jesus.
0: Oh, can you tell me His name?
1: Jesus.
0: Don't you love to say it? Don't you feel like you're part of it when you say it? Jesus, my Lord. Jesus, my Savior. Jesus, my friend. Jesus, my hope. Jesus, my joy. Jesus, my peace. Jesus, my all in all. Oh, glory to God. Aren't you glad you know Him? Come on, raise one hand and just say His name.
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1: 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Don Rich. Up next, another great message from Don Rich.
2: Said, I will bless the Lord at all times. His praise shall continually be in my mouth. My soul shall make her boast in the Lord, and the humble shall hear thereof and be glad. Oh, magnify the Lord with me, and let us exalt his name together. Why should we exalt his name? Because the Bible said, neither is there salvation in any other. For there is none other name under heaven given among men whereby we must be saved. I know the Bible also says in Philippians chapter 2 that God has highly exalted him and given him a name that's above every name. That's the name of Jesus. Every knee shall bow of things in heaven, things in the earth, and things under the earth, and every tongue shall confess to the glory of the Father that Jesus Christ is Lord. I'm glad that I know him tonight. It's our privilege to be here with Brother and Sister Prescott again. We came into this country, I believe around 82 or 3, preaching over in the Dry Fork area. And then we, about 10 years later, That meeting moved over here, is that correct? And around 92 or 93. And I don't know how many times we've been in this area, but I'd like to tell you we're still preaching the same gospel that we were preaching when we first came here. And we've counted a great privilege to be here with these wonderful people of God. We know we have others that will be coming from other churches. Later on this week, some have told me that they're going to try to be here as well from on up farther north. But we're glad you're here tonight, and this is your night. This is your time to receive something from the Lord. You know, God had every one of us in his thoughts and in his mind before we ever arrived. I'm also very thankful to have my wife, Sister Shirley Rich, with me. Last year she wasn't able to come. 2 years ago she wasn't able to come. But God, somehow in his mercy, has spared her. Whenever the doctors said no, that she had two kinds of cancer, one aggressive kind that probably could take her soon, and then another type of cancer which was rather rare, and doctor also told us that she'd never be able to travel again with me like on the trips that we make. But you know, when those doctors down here shake their head, they're still in authority. His name is Jesus, who has control of all things. And he saw fit to do otherwise. And we thank you for all of your prayers. We thank you for the many times, no doubt, that request was given across this pulpit, and many others were praying for my wife, and God has brought her out. And we give God praise for it. And he's blessed her soul. As a matter of fact, don't want to embarrass her, but last year at this time, she had no hair. Slick like that. This year, God's give her quite a bit of hair coming right on. Give God praise for that. Amen. Thank God. Oh, yeah, you don't think you miss that? Even the husband misses that whenever the wife doesn't have hair. For we do believe, I guess we believe, I do believe, that the woman's hair is given to her for a covering and that it is a glory to her. Amen. We believe that, don't we? If you don't believe it, read the 11th chapter of the book of 1 Corinthians and you will believe it. Praise the Lord if you believe the word. If you're here tonight and you're not saved, the best thing you can do is give your heart to the Lord. That's the best thing. Do it hurriedly. You don't even have to wait till I preach. You're here now and you want to come now. Nothing is more important than a soul finding Jesus. I was praying in Brooklet, Georgia this year. I was there preaching revival, and God dealt with me about some important things about the importance of souls. And I just kind of jotted down some of the things in my own handwriting. Don't try to read it. You can't read it yourself. You know, my brother said, don't worry about anybody getting your notes and preaching your sermon. Said, they're not going to be able to read that sermon. He said, what's them two little bitty marks over there? I said, don't you worry. I know what they are. I know what they mean. Well, here's what the Lord dealt with me about. You see if you agree, and then we'll get into the Word of God. The greatest work that a person can do in this world is to lead a lost soul to Jesus Christ. James 5:20 says, he which converteth the sinner from the error of his way shall save a soul from death and shall hide a multitude of sins. With all my heart, I believe this statement I just made 45 years ago when I first started preaching the Word of God. I believe it even more today. I know some preachers who are godly men who once believed this same thing also, but somehow they have become sidetracked and they put their emphasis elsewhere. Instead of being known as a soul winner who put the salvation of lost souls their top priority, they want to be known as great Bible scholars and teachers who keep feeding God's overstuffed, overfattened sheep with sermons of deeper life and Bible interpretation. And such ministry does have its place, but not the supreme place. The greatest thing that can happen in your church, in this church, is to hear some poor sinner cry out, Lord, be merciful to me, a sinner. If I read the Bible right, and if I know anything about the suffering and the passion of Christ, it puts salvation of the lost as the supreme purpose of the church's existence and of our Savior's death, burial, and resurrection. It was for this purpose that Jesus died, that the lost might be saved. I'm glad I got saved years ago. Brother Peach has probably known me longer than anyone here. A long time, and I'm glad I got saved back many years ago and still on the road to heaven. If you have your Bibles and would like to turn with me tonight, and while you're turning to the 46th chapter of Ezekiel, I want to thank Brother Steve over here for opening his home to us and just giving us freedom in that home right away to, I guess, anything in the kitchen or refrigerator. Am I trying to tell it right? Or that's the way I understood it. There's a misunderstanding. You can talk to me about it later. But I understood it that way, and I really do appreciate God's people and their hospitality. I've preached in 29 different countries and 39 different states. And in all of my travels, I've never ran into a mean saint yet. Yeah, you got it. Hallelujah. 46th chapter of the book of Ezekiel. Ezekiel chapter 46. I'm not going to read but just one verse of Scripture, so it would be good if we stand in honor of the reading of the Word of God. Ezekiel chapter 46 and verse 9. It says, but when the people of the land shall come before the Lord in the solemn feast, he that entereth in by the way of the north gate to worship shall go out by the way of the south gate. And he that entereth in by the way of the south gate shall go forth by the way of the north gate. He shall not return by the way of the gate whereby he came in, but shall go forth over against it. Reading it one more time, but when the people of the land shall come before the Lord in the solemn feast, he that entereth in by the way of the north gate to worship shall go out by the way of the south gate. And he that entereth in by the way of the south gate shall go forth by the way of the north gate. He shall not return by the way of the gate whereby he came in, but shall go forth over against it. Father, would you touch us and anoint us? Help us to preach the word of God with a Holy Ghost touch. Touch every heart. Open our hearts and minds to the word of God. In Jesus' name I pray. Amen and amen. I want to preach tonight on leaving a different way. As I studied about this verse of Scripture, I could not find any distinct reason for the commands given. He that cometh in by the way of the north gate to worship shall go out by the way of the south gate, and he that come in by the south gate shall go out by the north gate. But I do know that all Scripture, all of it, is given by the inspiration of God and is profitable for doctrine, for reproof, for correction in righteousness, that the man of God may be perfect, thoroughly furnished unto every good work. But why the people were instructed to leave by the opposite way that they came, I'm not sure. But I'm going to tell you why I think so. Certainly it was not about order, for then it would appear that the appropriate thing to do would be to go in and out by the same gate. So what would be the significance of such a command? He that comes in by the north gate shall go out by the south gate. He that comes in by the south gate to worship shall go out by the north gate. It must be a symbolic one. Certainly there were many symbolisms in these feasts. And notice it was not legislated by what gate they were to come in. They were at liberty to come in the north gate or the south gate. But when he or she leaves, they must exit at an opposite gate of the one that they came in. The only theological reason I can find and come up with, and I feel like it is a significant one, is this. God says, when you come into my house, when you come into my presence, when you come in to worship me, there must be something about my presence and my house that affects you. And when you leave, you should be different. God forbid that our coming would just be a religious ceremony or tradition and duty. Oh, we have come into his house here tonight. It is God's desire that when we leave this place, we leave different than when we came in. Oh, the tragedy and the monotony of coming and going the same way we came in. God says, leave different, leave opposite, leave change. God wants us to understand that when we leave the sanctuary, we're to be a different man, a different woman, a different boy, or a different girl. But too many times we come and sing our songs, we pray our prayers, we listen to our sermons, and we even preach our sermons. But when we leave just like we came. But God said it has to be different. And listen to me, with the temple worship in those days, even as it is now, was a meeting place. A place of glory, a place of communion, a place of fellowship with God. And I ask you this question, who can have fellowship with the holy God and remain the same? Whether it's in God's house, in our private prayer, wherever it is that, who can have communion with God and it not affect him? So the writer said, when you come in, leave different. How you came in is not significant, but how you go out is critical. You may have come in here with a troubled mind tonight. You may have came with a heavy spirit. You may have came here carrying heavy burdens. You may have come here discouraged. You may have came here tonight a servant of sin and of the devil. You may have came here feeling very defeated, You may have come here as a lost soul without God. It is not important how you came in, but what is important is when you leave this place and leave the presence of God, that the Spirit of the Lord has moved in your soul and done a work in your heart. Isaiah in the 6th chapter said, in the year that King Uzziah died, I saw also the Lord sitting upon his throne, high and lifted up, and his train filled the temple. And above him were the seraphim. Each one had 6 wings. With twain they covered their face, with twain they covered their feet, and with twain they did fly. And one cried to the other, holy, holy, holy, holy. They did not have to see God. They had their faces covered, but they could sense the holiness of God. Right in his presence, they could sense his holiness. We have to see something sometimes, but God's holiness, oh, ought to deal with our spirit, and our spirit ought to unite with the holiness of God, and we too ought to be crying, holy, holy, holy, holy. Oh, Isaiah said, the post of the door moved at the voice of him that spake, and the house was filled with smoke. Something about this affected Isaiah, for he began to see himself not as men saw him, not as he saw himself, but he saw himself as God saw him. He cried out, woe is me, for I am undone. For I am a man of unclean lips, and I dwell in the midst of a people of unclean lips. For my eyes have seen the King, the Lord of hosts. Oh, it began to affect Isaiah. He was so willing in the presence of a holy God to admit and repent of his shortcomings and his sin. When he made that confession, one of those seraphims left his post of duty. Back when I was young and famous, I preached a sermon on too hot for angels to handle. I'm going to preach that tonight. But one of those angels, seraphims, he left his post of duty and he went over to the altar where there were live coals of fire burning on the altar. Oh, I know you can't see them tonight, but if you'll come to this altar and in your spirit make contact with God, you'll see that there's still fire burning on the altar. Oh, one of those angels, one of those seraphims, he left his post of duty, came to where those live coals of fire was. He didn't reach out and take it. He went and got him some tongs. Oh, yes, and he took that live coal of fire from off the altar with tongs. Do you know where this live coal of fire was going to go? It was going to go on the lips, oh, of the minister and the prophet of God. No wonder he said he made his ministers a flame of fire. When that live coal of fire touched the lips of Isaiah, he cried out, and the angel said, lo, this hath touched thee, and thine iniquity is taken away, and thy sin is purged. And Isaiah volunteered when God said, whom will I send and who will go for us? And Isaiah said, Lord, here am I, send me. Oh, I come here tonight to tell you, you don't have to leave like you came. You can leave different than you came into this place tonight. Oh, hallelujah. We sing a song sometimes out in Oklahoma, you won't leave here like you came in Jesus' name. You don't have to leave like you came. In Psalm 73:2, we find that Asaph, this was David's chief musician. He had fallen into a preoccupation with looking at the wicked. Boy, you can get in trouble doing that. For the Bible said in Psalm 37:1, and this one is hard to live up to, fret not thyself because of evildoers. It's hard in this day and hour to keep from fretting when you open up the newspaper, when you turn on the news and hear all the wickedness and evil that's going on in our society. I don't know about you, but like Lot, it stirs up my righteous soul. Yes, it does. It troubles me when I see that. But the Bible said, fret not thyself because of evildoers. And Asaph had fallen into this preoccupation with looking at the wicked. And in this chapter, he lists 18 things where it seems that the wicked are prospering and where the righteous are at disadvantage. And David says, as for me, my feet were almost gone. My steps had well nigh slipped. For I was envious of the foolish when I saw the prosperity of the wicked. This was really bothering David. But he does something. He takes his problem and his perplexity to church. Oh, I wish folks would bring their problems to church tonight. And all the way to church, he's saying, verily, I have cleansed my heart in vain, and I've washed my hands in innocency, for all the day long I've been plagued and chastened every morning. And he said, if I speak thus, I should offend the generation of thy children. And he goes on to say, when I thought to know this, it was too painful for me. Oh, all these things are going through Asaph's mind. It's going through his heart. He says, I've washed my hands. I've cleansed my hands in innocency. And when I thought to know this, it was too painful for me. But then he stumbles in at that north gate. Oh, maybe a cold cutting wind at his back. And it goes right through him. But in verse 17, he said, when I thought to know this, it was too painful for me until I went into sanctuary of the Lord. And it was there that I understood the end of the wicked, and I also understood that God would guide me with his counsel and receive me under glory. He said, I went to church and I found perspective. I went to church and I felt the presence of God. It was there in the sanctuary that I found a solid rock for my slippery feet. Hey, I thank God for the house of the Lord and the presence of God, and we can come and we do not have to leave like we came. He went out, came in the north gate. When he left, he went out that south gate. Some was a shot. A warm gentle breeze may have been at his back. He was refreshed and renewed. Oh yes, he left different than he came in. Listen to me. The Bible said in Isaiah 3, verse 10, say to the righteous, it shall be well with thee. I'd like to tell you tonight, no matter how you came into this place, you can leave here with a blessed hope. You can leave here with a changed heart, a changed mind, a changed life when you get into the presence of the Lord. Hallelujah. Hallelujah. When I pastored down in Norman, Oklahoma, been several years ago now, I had a man that come to my church that was an employee at the Oklahoma University, right there close to the church. Him and his wife and son were members of our church, come there all the time. And I was at my church praying once of our church, come there all the time. And I was at my church praying one Sunday morning, which was my custom to be there around 6 o'clock on Sundays, and I was there praying and seeking God. And I said, Lord, I need a message for this morning. And God dealt with me to preach from Isaiah 57 and 20. The wicked are like the troubled sea when it cannot rest, whose waters cast up mire and dirt. There is no rest, saith my God, to the wicked. So I started putting that message together. Along about 8:30, the phone rang in the office of the church. It was this man that attended my church, and he said, Brother Rich, we'll be in church in a little while, but said, I've invited one of the professors from the university. And I said, he's coming with me, him and his wife. I said, good. What is he a professor? What does he teach? He said, well, he has the largest class in the entire university. This wouldn't have worried Brother Bill here probably. But I said, well, what's the subject? He said, he has a class of 250 students and he teaches Greek. A Greek professor coming to hear Don Rich preach. Boy, I got shook up. I said, now the wicked are like the troubled sea.

0: when it cannot rest, whose waters cast up dirt and mire. There is no rest, saith my God, to the wicked. I got to have something else. I've got to watch my grammar. I've got to be very careful. After a while, this professor and his wife, along with Brother and Sister Johnson and their son, they arrived. He introduced me to this professor, Professor Nolan. His wife was dressed like the elite, very nicely dressed people. And I looked at him, and I run back into my office. I got pulled out some old notes, started shuffling through them. I said, what can I preach to this man, a man of this high intellect? And finally, time for Sunday school to start. Our teacher taught the Sunday school class, and before I hardly knew it, it was preaching time. And God said, if you're going to obey me, you got to preach what I gave you. I said, all right, here we go. And I got up and read my text on the wicked are like the troubled sea, when it cannot rest, whose waters cast up mire and dirt. There is no rest, saith my God, to the wicked. And I went to preaching. And before I realized it, that Holy Ghost anointing had came upon my soul. And it didn't matter whether the professor was there, or the banker, or the lawyer, or whoever. I wanted to obey God, and I preached the word of God under the anointing. And just as I was finishing my message and had the people to stand, before I ever gave an invitation, I looked, and coming down the aisle with tears streaming down his face comes Professor Nolan down to the altar. Fell in that altar, prayed close to an hour. After a while, Brother Presidy got up and he said, could I say something, preacher? I said, yes. He said, I just wanted to say that I've never heard such words. I've never heard words like this man spake this morning. He said, when I came here, it was like a troubled sea inside. He said, he described the very feeling of my bosom. And he said, but now there's a calm. He gave his heart to the Lord. He went out that day, and as he was leaving, he said, preacher, I'm leaving here a different man than I was when I came. Hey, story can be repeated over and over again in essence. So many have came lost and undone and away from God, but Jesus sees that they do not leave different if they commit their lives to him. Well, he went, they were back the next Sunday. The next Sunday, meat stole and all, here comes his wife to the altar. There's nothing sinful about meat stole, just most of us can't afford one. I don't guess anything sinful about it. It's just a fur, an animal wear. I don't see none here, but here she come to the altar. She gave her heart to the Lord. And they belonged to the Episcopal Church. Now, if you belong to the Episcopal Church, we're not throwing anything at you. I'm just telling you what the professor and his wife did. They went down and pulled their membership from the Episcopal Church. And I got to preach to the professor every week. Hallelujah. Oh, yes. You don't have to be ashamed of the Spirit and the moving of God. Don't let no one intimidate you. If you've got the Holy Ghost moving down in your soul, our job is to declare the truth, the whole truth of the Word of God. And that's different. The next year, he come about a year, and the next year, he passed away with a heart attack. They called me and asked me if I would preach the funeral. I said, yes, I will. Then they really shook me up. So we have 60 professors who will be honorary pallbearers. Really shook me up. But the same God that gave me the message about the wicked are like the troubled sea, he dealt with me to preach on the merchant man who was seeking goodly pearls. And when he found the pearl of great price, he went and sold it off. Everything that he had, that one pearl. Professor Nolan was an older man. He went through life looking and searching. But just a few blocks from here, at the Sims Street Holiness Church, he found that pearl of great price. Oh, hallelujah. Let me tell you something, folks. You don't have to leave. What direction is this, Brother Bill? Is that east? west, north, or south? That's east, okay. All right, thank you, sir. It doesn't matter if you come in that door. It doesn't matter if you come in this door. Do you have access if you come in from... It doesn't matter. You just don't want to leave, spiritually speaking, like you came. Oh, yes. You know, I know Pope John Paul is dead. My mediator, of course, is still alive.
1: Hallelujah.
0: Yeah, you know, he's the one the Bible said he's able to save all that come to God by him, seeing that he ever liveth to make intercessions for us. Oh, yes, his priesthood is a continual priesthood. And there's only one mediator between God and man, the man Christ Jesus. And I'm working on a sermon on seven things that the Pope John Paul knows now that he didn't know a month and a half ago. I'm not going to preach it now, but I'm working on it. He knows some things. One of them, he knows he's not the Holy Father. He knows he's not the mediator between God and man. He knows he has no power to forgive sin. I'll let you figure out the rest of them. But anyhow, listen, Brother Charles, well, First Sister Gail Myers and I, years ago, was in Mexico City, a city of 20-some million people. And we were close to the largest Catholic church in Latin America, the Mother Catholic Church, the Lady of Guadalupe Catholic Church. They're at that basilica there. They have a pilgrimage, and they say every 72 hours when they're having their pilgrimage, 2.5 million people come through the doors of that church. So I told Sister Myers, I said, I'd like to see that church. We went to it, and they were having their pilgrimage, and people were crawling 3 and 4 miles down on their hands and knees, crawling the rest of the way to this place. They didn't stop to think or didn't know, or the priest didn't tell them that somebody had already made his way up Calvary. And there on Calvary's cross, he paid the full price and he suffered for it. And so they thought if they did enough penance that they could be forgiven. Well, anyhow, we went into this place. It was so beautiful. And there was such artwork in gold, pure gold, overlaid, many things overlaid in pure gold, where they robbed the poor people through deceit. I don't mind telling you, I know why it was there. They robbed the poor people through deceit, and the Catholic Church had got rich off of the poor. All right, so we were there watching, looking, and finally we left. A few years later, I was there with Brother Charles Moore. You know Charles Moore? Steve Moore's dad. Anyhow, I was there with Brother Charles Moore. And I tell him about that place. And he said, well, I'd like to see that myself. So we went there, and they were also just so happened. We were there at the time of the year when they were having their pilgrimage. People come all out of the mountains, everywhere, to come to that big church. We were there, and finally we made our way in through all the crowd. And I had a camera, and I started shooting a few pictures. And I guess you'd call him usher. I don't know. He comes to give me that camera. I said, oh, no, sir. You're not getting this camera. I'll put it away, but you're not getting this one. And I put it in my pocket. And that front of that sanctuary was probably a half of a block across it. And they had all kinds of priests, but they had their main priest. And he was going through his ceremony. And all down other sanctuaries, smaller sanctuaries they have there, and many confession booths for people that want to confess their sins. Of course, I know the one that I confess mine to. His name is Jesus. But anyhow, since we could not take pictures, I told Brother Charles Moore, I said, let's get down close so we see what's going on down there. So we just kind of weaseled our way through that crowd. And we got down within maybe 8 or 10 feet of the platform, big long platform where all these priests were. And the helpers, I guess the altar boys or whoever, they brought buckets of so-called holy water. And this priest, the main priest, had a vine of bushes, I guess supposed to represent hyssop. And he would take that and start way over here at this very end, and he sprinkled all the people as he come down. Then when he run out of water, they bring another vessel. And guess what? Brother Moore and I got sprinkled too. We sure did. The only problem was we left just like we came. There was no change. We were just like we were when we came in. But not only us, but thousands of others left just like they came. But I know a fountain that's filled with blood. John Tom Emanuel's name. And if a sinner will plunge beneath that flood, they can lose all their guilty stain. Oh, yes, those poor people were deceived. I'm glad that I know where the cleansing is at. I'm glad I know where the blood is at. I'm glad I know where the power is at. And tonight, if you came here heavy burdened and heavy laden, you do not have to leave like a Let me hurry here. I want to finish this. I'll soon be finished. Hold on just a little while. You see, the Bible said in Psalm 77, verse 13 and 14, Thy way, O God, is in the sanctuary. Who is so great a God as our God? Thou art the God that doest wonders. Thou hast declared thy strength among the people. Where? In the sanctuary. So we read in Mark 2 that Jesus was in the city of Capernaum. He was in a certain house teaching, and the Bible said, you know, the crowd came. He did not have to be doing miracles to draw a crowd. He could draw a crowd just teaching the Word of God. Hey, out in our country, the big charismatic churches, the only way they keep their crowds, they have certain celebrities there. Every week, they have some kind of special people there to hold their crowd. But I'm going to tell you, if the cross doesn't hold you, you'll not be held. You'll not be held. Anyhow, Jesus was there teaching. Somebody remembered that they had a friend who was a paralytic, sick with a palsy. And they knew if they could get him to Jesus, he wasn't able to come on his own. But they knew if they could get him to Jesus, Jesus could make him whole. So the Bible said they came, but there was not room, even about the door. They couldn't get in. Now, if that had been us, we'd have given up and went home. But one of them said, let's go up on the roof. They got him up on the roof, and they tore up the roof. And the Bible said they let him down on this bed. And isn't it strange, right where they tore that hole, when they let him down, he's right in the presence of Jesus. And when Jesus looks up, he sees 8 legs up there, 8 feet. And the Bible says, when he saw their faith, he said to the sick of palsy, Son! Hey, there's a strange, there's something that we must deal with. Son, he's still laying on the stretcher. He's still a cripple. He's still a paralytic, but Jesus calls him a son while he's right there. You know why? I feel like Jesus knew what he was going to do, and he's able to call the things which are not as though they were. And he said, Son, thy sins be forgiven thee. And like they are probably here tonight, some critics around, and they said, in their hearts, they said, This man speak of blasphemies. For who hath power on earth to forgive sin but God? But what they did not understand, and some of the men that used to be in our holiness ranks don't understand tonight. Amen. He was the one who thought it not robbery to be equal with God. And he proved it because he forgave the man his sins. Only those people were right. Only God had the power to forgive sin. But Jesus was God incarnate in the flesh. Oh yes, he was God the Son, and he was the Son of God. Adam was Adam was the first created Son of God. But Jesus was the only begotten Son of God. Oh yes, I know I'm preaching right. And he said to those, Why reason ye these things in your heart? For whether it's easier. Now, if that had been Brother Prescott and I, or Brother Peach and I, we'd said, which one is harder? Let my sins be forgiven thee, or to take up your bed and walk. But neither one of them was hard for Jesus. So he said, which be the easier? To say, thy sins be forgiven thee, or take up your bed and walk. But that thou mayest know that the Son of Man hath power on earth to forgive sin. He said to the sick of palsy, arise, take up thy bed and walk. And he rose up and took his bed and went out before them all. And someone may have said, hey, I thought you'd come in that hole up there. I did, but I'm leaving a different way. I'm going out a different way. Hallelujah. Oh, yes. You can go out different too. You can go out different too tonight. One more thing. In the third chapter of the book of Mark, there's a man who came into the synagogue where Jesus was teaching, and this man has a withered hand, probably trying to hide it under the folds of his robe, because all of us at some time or another had something that we wanted to hide. Oh, don't act so holy. Amen. Don't act so holy. We've all sinned and come short of the glory of God. There's not a righteous one among us. Even as good a man, and Brother Bill Prescott here was telling about how the Lord blessed him when he was just a teenager. But he not only had a sinful nature, but he was not a sinner accidentally. But he was a sinner by choice. And so was I. And so was you. And you, and you, and you, and you. But oh, God laid on him the iniquity of us all. Oh, yes. And so this man comes into the synagogue, hiding, no doubt, that withered hand. But Jesus speaks to him and says, stand forth. Now, everybody's going to see him. He stands up. But still, I feel like his hand hid underneath that robe. Boy, I preached to a lot of people that was hiding things. Hallelujah. I said, I preached to a lot of people that were hiding things. But Jesus is able to single it out. And he says to this man, stretch forth thine hand immediately. He stretched it out and it was made whole as the other one. When he left, someone may have said, hey, fella, didn't you come in here with a withered hand? Yes, but I'm leaving a different way than I came in. Now, Sister Rich and I have just came through a heavy trial. 2 years of prayer. 2 years of trying to believe God. 2 years of trying to accept God's will for our lives. Sister Rich got where she couldn't even walk. Then got where she couldn't even talk. I told her, I said, you're making up for that talking part now. But anyhow, she got where she could not talk. Couldn't even walk. Yeah, we come in the north gate. Yeah, we come in the north gate. That old doctor looked at us and said, I found something. And when this cancer that she has to be coming either from her head or from her lungs. Said, it's, don't start where it's at now. It's got to be coming from somewhere else. So fear gripped Sister Rich's heart. She probably won't give this testimony tomorrow night. Tell a little bit of fear gripped her heart. You know, fear of cancer is a terrible thing. You know what happened? Blanchard camp meeting was going on. Brother Birdsong brought over about 17 people. And they prayed and God touched my wife. Did not heal her. But took all the fear, all the anxiety, everything away from her, put her in peace. But we would come in that north gate. And I'd get up in the night. I'd pray and pray and pray. I'd anoint her when she couldn't talk. I'd anoint her with oil. I'd pray for her and I'd say, now, the Lord, I believe he's heard our prayer. Let's praise the Lord. And she'd start praising God, worshiping God. We went through this for a long time. Finally, Sister Rich went through 33 radiation treatments. and through 8 chemo treatments, and lost all her hair, lost everything, lost her balance, and it looked bad. But we kept holding on to the unchanging hand of God. We got word from all over the places I preached, in different countries even, that they were praying for us. Finally, Sister Rich started gaining strength, getting better, doing better. And then in May 2004, they called her in and run her through all these tests. Run her through test after test after test. Through machine after machine. Finally, doctor came in with a big old bundle of papers. This oncologist, woman doctor, and she said, Mr. and Mrs. Rich, I'm supposed to go through all these papers with you. I'm not going to do it. I'm going to tell you what you want to hear. We can find no cancer cells. They took out 17 lymph nodes. 15 of those 17 was affected with lymphoma. But it was all gone. Said, your wife is cancer free. I told you she'd never be able to travel again. Said, you can travel. Go wherever you want to go. I went home and booked 6 camp meetings that night. Amen. We came out of that. We went in that north gate. But that day, if you'd have been there, you might have been ashamed of us. We had our hands in the air. We were worshiping God. We were speaking in tongues. We was glorifying God. And that doctor said, that's right. You give God all the glory. You give God all the praise. Oh, he's the one that deserves all the glory and praise. Hey, listen, we left out of there different than we came in. Hallelujah. And tonight, we're here by the grace of God because we went in one way. One other miracle I want to tell you about, 2 great miracles. May tell it again later on this week, but 2 great miracles that God did for us. The greatest one was whenever Sister Rich was declared cancer-free. She went back in just before we came up here. Said all the blood work, everything still clear, you're free, everything's fine. All right, that was one miracle. Another miracle is this: we had no supplement insurance, and our doctor bills, if you'll pardon this big word, was astronomical, unbelievable. So the bills, no way that I could ever pay those bills, no way. You work in a, those bills are no way we could ever pay it. I never asked nobody for a dime. But these people that I preached to for 45 years, God started dealing with their hearts. And they started sending help to me through the mail. Nobody asked for anything. I'd go down to the mailbox, I'd pick up a stack of envelopes that high. Some had $5, some had $10, some had $20, some had $100, some had $1,000, some had $2,500. Oh, yes. Then I preached in Germany and some other countries. They wired me $2,500 from Germany to help with the doctor bills. And so today, come here, Sister Rich. We're not only standing here with her cancer free, but we're debt free. We're back out on the battlefield for the Lord. I'm going to tell you something. We went in one way, we came out another way. And if you're going through a trial or a test tonight, hold on to God. Don't turn loose from God. Keep on praising Him, even though it's hard to praise Him. Tell Him you love Him. Tell Him, Lord, I don't know why you're bringing me through this process, but we know it's a process that you're bringing us through. And when it's all over, we'll be better people. Last of all, let us look at this verse of our text again. But when the people of the land shall come before the Lord in the solemn feast, he that entereth in by the way of the north gate to worship. There is something that is assumed here in my text. You know what it is? We enter his house to worship. we enter to worship. No matter what gate you came in, you must worship Him. Oh, no matter how many problems are stacked up on you, you still got to praise Him. You still got to worship Him. You say, well, Brother Rich, I don't see how you can worship the Lord during all of that. How, Sister Rich, listen, you can worship God in the most dire circumstance, for He is worthy of our worship. No matter how low you may feel, no matter how unworthy you may feel, no matter how violated you may feel concerning your own physical needs or spiritual needs, He is still worthy of our worship. It was not legislated, as I already told you, what gate you were to come in at. But there was this approach to the temple that was common knowledge to all. Worship. Listen, there's a key to worship that we need to understand. No matter how you came in, discouraged, downcast, weary, worn, tired, troubled, or carrying heavy burdens, worship is still vital, and here's the reason why. Worship changes your focus. It gets your mind off of situations and problems and onto the problem solver. Worship changes your speech, and you turn from the negative to the positive. You get your eyes off of the mountain and your eyes on the mountain mover. Worship changes us, for it causes us to see our need in the light of God's greatness and power. Hallelujah. Do you want to be a different individual? Then determine that you're going to worship the Lord. Determine that no matter what comes into your life, you're going to give Him praise. Determine, like Sister Rich and I. People could not believe it. They'd come to our house to pray, and she'd go to worshiping and praising God. We'd go in the hospital, she'd be praising God. Talking to her doctor, say, you need to give your heart to the Lord. If you're not saved, talk to others about giving their heart to the Lord. Worship is very vital. I'd like to tell you, as we close this, and we stand to our feet at this time, would you stand with me, please? You don't have to leave like you came. If you've got a heavy load on you, and in this old world it's so easy to get a heavy load, you can leave different. Hallelujah. We was preaching at Jersey one year. You may have been there, Brother Bill. There's a man came in there by the name of Reggie. He came to the Mayos down there somehow. Anyhow, he got in that altar and got to praying. They told me, said, that man's tried every kind of sin you can think of. He prayed over an hour, nearly wore us out praying around the altar. Finally, just fell over against that banister, threw his hand up. I said, how you feel, brother? One word, satisfied. Hallelujah. Oh, he left a different way. He left a different way. I wonder tonight, while every head's bowed, our greatest needs, pile them all together, and our greatest needs are still spiritual needs. Oh, they are our greatest need. Is there anyone here you'd say, Brother Rich, I'm not right with God tonight, but I'd like to get right with God before I leave here. I'd like to leave here a different man, a different woman, a different boy, a different girl. You'd lift your hand for prayer right now in Jesus' name. You would like to be remembered in prayer. Oh, hallelujah. Anyone would like to be remembered in prayer? You may have came here with some habit, something holding on to you, some besetting sin that's conquered you over and over again. You'd like to be sanctified, holy. You lift your hand, say, preacher, pray for me. I need to be sanctified from these habits, these things that have me bound. Would you lift your hand quickly for prayer right now in Jesus' name? I'm getting ready to pray. Does anyone want to be remembered in that prayer? There may be those here that need the baptism of the Holy Ghost. You lift your hand and say, Brother Rich, I do not have the baptism of the Holy Ghost, but I'd like to receive it tonight. Would you raise your hand quickly in Jesus' name? Lift that hand for prayer right now in Jesus' name. Yes, I see that hand. Hallelujah. You can leave here different. Yes, you can leave here with it. Oh, one night I came without it, but when I left with it. Hallelujah. Or the another one, you lift your hand and say, Brother Rich, I do not have the baptism of the Holy Ghost with the evidence of speaking with other tongues as the Spirit gives the utterance. But I was

0: sanctified vessel. He will fill us with the Holy Ghost. And when He fills us with the Holy Ghost speaks for Himself. Oh yes, in many places, Acts 2 and 4, in Acts chapter 19 and Acts chapter 10, you can read it there and see. Every time the Holy Ghost was poured out, they heard them speak with tongues and magnify God. So it's a wonderful experience. It's something you need. It's something I need. It's something I need to keep up to date.
1: Amen.
0: Not just something that I get one time. Oh, I know some of you got the little old Econo model. You can go 30 days, 60 days, 90 days on one little old blessing, one little old speaking in tongues.
1: Yeah.
0: I got the old guzzler. I can be filled up tonight. I got to come back tomorrow night and get filled up again and again and again and again and again and again. I'm opening the altar, Sister Judy. Would you come and play? And we want those that lifted your hand that you want the baptism of the Holy Ghost come quickly right now.

Now, how many have other needs in your life tonight? Something you need God to do for you. You do not have to leave like you came. You can receive from the Lord. How about it tonight? The Lord can lift a burden. He can put joy where there's sorrow. Peace where there's turmoil. The altar's open. You want to come in and pray with us. Father. Father, in the name of Jesus. Touch every heart in this place. Don't let us leave here like we came. Oh, hallelujah. Hallelujah. Hallelujah. Oh, come on in and join us in prayer.

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2: The reason I don't like doing that is because when a preacher knows he's getting ready to preach, he studies and prepares and prays and gets a hold of God. And I believe God's given Brother Roger a message for us. But I just want to obey the Lord tonight. And I really feel like we need to go this direction. So here we go. 2 Kings chapter 11 and verse number 1 through verse number 3 is where we're going to read tonight. 2 Kings, the 11th chapter and the first verse through the third verse. Remember, next Sunday morning we're going to have a great service. July 4th is next Sunday, and we're just going to really focus on liberty and focus on that. So you be in much prayer, and I want you to invite as many folks as you can to that service. And we're going to do our best to preach to the lost and just believe God for a great Sunday morning. All right.

0: That's next Sunday. 2 Kings chapter 11, verse number 1. It says, when Athaliah, the mother of Ahaziah, saw that her son was dead, she arose and destroyed all the seed royal. But Jehosheba, the daughter of King Joram, sister of Ahaziah, took Joash, the son of Ahaziah, and stole him from among the king's sons which were slain. And they hid him, even him and his nurse, in the bedchamber from Athaliah, so that he was not slain. And he was with her, hid in the house of the Lord 6 years. And Athaliah did reign over the land. You may be seated tonight. Let me give you a little history about this before we get into the message. When we talk about Israel and we talk about Judah, the kingdoms at this time were divided. So we've got Judah that was the southern kingdom, and we've got Israel that was the northern kingdom. At this time, Ahab was king of Israel. And of course, he was married to Jezebel, who is a very, very wicked woman. In fact, Scripture depicts her as the epitome of wickedness. I mean, she was not just content with leading Israel into idolatry. She was also responsible for trying to kill all the true prophets of God. She did not want Israel at all to worship the one and true God. And so she was, if you will, satanically moved upon to commit the horrendous acts that she did. I believe the devil was right behind her, inspiring her. And so at this time, we've got Ahab and Jezebel, and they're the kings of the northern kingdom, and they produced an offspring, a girl, by the name of Athaliah. And Athaliah turned out to be just like her mother. She wasn't quite as wicked as Jezebel was, but she was still a very, very wicked person. Ahab, king of Israel in the north. Jehoshaphat was the king of Judah in the south. So in the north, you've got Ahab and Jezebel. In the south, you've got King Jehoshaphat. They arranged the marriage of their children in hopes of bringing these two kingdoms together. And if you will, it was a marriage made in hell. King Ahab, his daughter Athaliah, was married to King Jehoshaphat's son named Jehoram. You see, the northern kingdom of Israel had been led astray. I mean, they were far away from God. And Israel had been led into the worship of Baal. And Athaliah, made after her mother's image, also promoted the idolatry that was so rampant in the land at that time. Jezebel is pointed in Scripture as the epitome of wickedness. The book of Revelation, I wanted to bring this out. She is used as a symbol of the harlot church. After Jehoram's death, and Athaliah was married to Jehoram. He died, and before he died, he killed all his brothers. I believe Athaliah was behind that. And after Jehoram died, her son Ahaziah, which was King Ahab's grandson, became king. He was king for just a short time, and then he died. And when he died, Athaliah's love for power, her greed for power, pushed her to kill all the heirs to the throne. She was so much wanting the throne herself that she killed all of Ahab's grandsons that were in line, heir to the throne, except one. There happened to be a faithful woman in that day, and she was married to the high priest. Her name was Jehosheba. And Jehosheba was a godly, godly woman. Upon hearing of Athaliah's evil plot to kill all the offspring, she secretly stole into the king's palace. She went into the nursery, the place where the children were, and she took young Joash and his nurse, and she hid them. And for 6 years, she raised them in the temple. Her and her husband, the high priest, raised young Joash in the temple. The story goes on that after Joash turned 7 years of age, he was brought forth and proclaimed king. Hallelujah. The devil's plot had been to get rid of Joash. Amen. Do you understand that the Lord was going to come through the seed of David? It was God's plan through David's seed to bring the Messiah. And Joash was the last remaining descendant that had heir to the throne. And if the devil could have killed Joash, if the devil could have succeeded in killing all the descendants, he not only would have killed the heir to the throne, but he would have thwarted God's plan to bring a Redeemer to this world. You understand, when things go on in the natural, in the flesh, I want you to know there's always a supernatural force working behind it. Every war, every uprising, everything that has ever taken place does not happen just because of somebody's greed. It happens because the devil is at work. Amen. And clear back here in the Old Testament, we see the working of the devil trying to thwart the plan of God. The devil wanted to kill him, and he saw an opportunity to destroy God's plan. But God, hallelujah, had a woman by the name of Jehosheba, who was a godly woman, who was led by God, who feared God, who worshiped God. And I believe God spoke to her one day and gave her the plan in order that she might save the plan of God. God always works through His people. I know He can send angels, and I know He can send angelic messengers, but for the most part, God works through His servants. And oh, we're living in a day and hour. We need more than just pew warmers. We need men and women of God and young people who will say, God, use me and let me be available for your work. Amen. The devil's active and he's trying to steal, kill, and destroy. But oh, for some young men and some young women that would stand in the gap and hold up the hedge of holiness and righteousness and say, I want to be used of the Lord. I want God to do something in my life. And I believe Jehosheba was just that woman that God began to inspire and move upon. And she was not hesitant to follow after God's plan, but went quickly and took the young child Joash and hid him and raised him in secret until the day when Joash was brought forth at his coronation. Amen. God had promised that through David's seed that the Messiah would come, and that Athaliah was certain that every heir to the throne was destroyed. Oh, that's just like the devil to get confident. Amen. I believe that the devil, oh yes, probably didn't even know about this one. I believe God just kept this one secret even from the devil. Can't prove it from Scripture, but when I would look over to the New Testament, when it talked about Jesus being crucified, it said, if the princes of this world had known it was a Son of God, they would not have crucified Him. So I believe God just kind of kept this one secret. Hallelujah. And then when the time came, amen, Jehosheba brought forth Joash to be proclaimed as king. Oh, praise God. Amen. I want to preach to you tonight about this subject, the battle of the mind. The battle of the mind. Amen. I understand in our story here, Athaliah was intent on killing her grandsons that were heir to the throne. Pushing her was Satan, who knew if he could kill young Joash, he could thwart God's plan. Amen. James chapter 1 verse 14 and 15 says, but every man, and that does not only include men, that includes women as well. Everyone it's talking about is tempted when they are drawn away of his own lust and enticed. And then when lust hath conceived, it bringeth forth sin, and sin, when it is finished, bringeth forth death. Here's what I want to preach to you tonight. I believe that Athaliah, Jezebel's daughter, is symbolic of the devil. Follow me, if you will, for a few minutes here. I believe that young Joash could be symbolic of our mind. And thirdly, I believe that Jehosheba is symbolic of the inner conscience that God has built within every one of us. You understand what I'm preaching to you? If Athaliah, the devil, can destroy the mind, Joash, he has conquered a mighty great victory. He has wrought a mighty great victory and has really gained the power that he needs over a person's life. And yet, there is an inner conscience. It is the Spirit of God that is within man. That conscience that will stand up and say, that is wrong. All right, follow me just here for a little while. If Jehosheba had not rescued Joash, and Joash would have died, amen, there would have been no Messiah to come. There would have been no peace on earth. There would have been no eternity with God. There would have been nothing but unrighteousness and hopelessness. Amen. Do you understand how vital that your mind is? If the devil can get control of your mind, if he can get a foot into your mind, if he can get a finger into the door of your mind, amen, then there'll be no peace, there'll be no eternity with God, there will be no righteousness, there will be chaos and nothing but helplessness. That's exactly what the devil wants to do. And as Christians, it is our conscience, the inner voice of the Spirit of God that deals with our mind and our heart. It is that inner voice that tells us and pushes us into making the right decisions. Over in John chapter 8, there is a situation where the scribes and the Pharisees were accusing a woman that was found in adultery. And when they went to her, and went to Jesus rather, here's what he had to say about it. Here's the story. So when they continued asking him, he lifted up himself and said unto them, he that is without sin among you, let him first cast a stone at her. And again he stooped down and wrote on the ground. And they which heard it, being convicted of their own conscience, went out one by one, beginning at the eldest, even unto the last, and Jesus was left alone and the woman standing in the midst. Their own conscience convicted them because they did not have a sinless life. Here's what I want to preach to you tonight. This battle of the mind, this conscience, Jehosheba, and the devil, Athaliah, are battling, if you will, one on one side and one on the other for your mind. And the way the battle goes is going to depend on the decision that you make. You are a free moral agent, and God has given you the ability to choose between right and wrong. So if you go and follow after Athaliah, you're going to lose your soul out to the devil. If you'll listen to your conscience, the inner Spirit of God, you will follow after righteousness and have an eternity to live with the Lord. I'm not minimizing salvation here. I'm primarily preaching tonight to Christians. As Christians, we have to battle this thing called the battle of the mind. Every day we're going to have to battle this. Amen. The devil will not let up just because you've been saved for 5 years. He will not let up just because you've lived for God for 50 years. He will put fear, doubt, and all kinds of other things into your mind. And if you will allow it, you will follow after that and give place to the devil. Amen. If you will stay sensitive, though, to the Holy Ghost and stay in the Word of God, as Brother Steve's been doing this week, and staying in your knees in prayer, and staying, keeping yourself pure unto the Lord, you'll go the right way. You see, every one of us make a decision every day which way we're going to go. We battle with that mind. Your conscience, the inner speaking of the Spirit of God, will convict you and begin to enter, cause you to have to make a decision. You'll come to crossroads, is really what it amounts to. And you'll have to decide which turn you're going to make. That's exactly how the devil works. He brings it to you. You are there. The crossroad is there. Conscience is screaming in one ear saying, don't take that turn. And the devil on the other hand is pulling and prodding and pushing and getting you and enticing you. Amen. That's exactly how he works. Matthew chapter 5 verse 27, you see, it's not just in the actions, but it also, you can sin also in your mind. Jesus said in Matthew 5:27, you've heard that it was said of them of old time, thou shalt not commit adultery. But I say unto you that whosoever looketh on a woman to lust after her hath committed adultery already in his heart. The very reason that many Christians are having struggles and not overcoming is because they have not gotten victory over their mind. The Bible says in Isaiah 26:3, thou wilt keep him in perfect peace whose mind is stayed on thee because he trusteth in thee. And if your mind is not stayed on Christ, if your mind is not stayed on God, very easily the devil will come in and he will begin to pull you away. You say, Brother Johnston, why are you preaching this tonight? After a wonderful move of God this morning and a tremendous move of God again tonight, it is too easy to go into tomorrow with an assurance, and there's nothing wrong with being assured, but with an assurance that sometimes gets dangerously shallow. What I mean is this, we shout Sunday night, we have a great time, and then tomorrow we're still basking, we're still feeding on it, but we don't have the same intensity to pray like we did Sunday. And we begin to make room for the devil. I'm telling you, tomorrow you're going to have to make up your mind whether or not you're going to live for God tomorrow. And Tuesday you're going to have to come to a crossroads again. And Brittany, there'll be a temptation that comes that may say, oh, I want to get that CD again. I like that song. That wasn't such a bad song after all. But that decision's going to have to be made. As for me and my house, I'm going to serve the Lord. Nobody else in my house may live it, but I'm going to live it. Amen? You're going to have to make that decision to live for God. That's part of the battling that you go through. And every one of us have to face that. Whether we've been saved for, again, 5 or 50 years, it is part of what we go through. Why is it so many that are having problems with their mind? I believe it's because they're not feeding it with the right things. I knew a young friend of mine, Mark Wallace, Ontario, Canada. His parents, they were older. They'd had him when they were older. He was a young fella, my age. And he was almost young enough to be their grandson. They allowed Mark, they didn't do this to any of the other children. They were already grown and out of the nest, already had their own family. Mark was allowed to eat anything he wanted to. And he chose pizza and Coke. Not bad for a one-time shot, but every day, he ate pizza and Coke. He ate cold pizza for breakfast. He ate pizza for supper and Coke. He had a diet of pizza and Coke. By the time Mark was 18, he had serious ulcers. He had serious stomach problems. I believe that the reason that many have problems with their mind, they're not feeding it with the right thing. Philippians 4:8 says, finally, brethren, whatsoever things are true, whatsoever things are honest, whatsoever things are just, whatsoever things are pure, whatsoever things are lovely, whatsoever things are of good report, if there be any virtue, if there be any praise, think on these things. But where do most Christians get their mindset from? Well, the Bible says that the eyes are the gates to the soul. And that which we behold is that which we intake. And I submit to you tonight, church, that the very reason that a lot of folks battle with their mind is because of what is intook. That intake is, for the most part, not that which promotes godliness. Amen. You say, Brother Johnson, I can't follow you tonight. I don't know where you're going. You hang on. Would you agree with me that we live in a world that is anti-God? Would you agree with me, even in the United States of America that was founded upon God's principles, that we have become a nation that has promoted ungodliness? I'm not saying we don't have the church. I'm not saying we still don't have righteousness. I'm not saying we don't have a great nation. But I am telling you, it's not getting any better. Same-sex marriage, homosexuality on every corner, and now in churches, and supposedly ordained of God. It is not, sir. And we're being fed this ungodliness. And all around us, even in our Christian bookstores, amen, there's stuff in there that ought not even be in a Christian bookstore. It does not promote righteousness and godliness. So for the most part, Christians battle with their mind because of the intake. Here's what I'm saying. You've got to be careful with what you read. You've got to be careful with what you see. You've got to be careful with what you hear. Because that is the intake to the soul. I think you'll agree with me. And for the most part, television has not done anything but promote ungodliness in this last era that we've had it. Oh yeah, it probably started out good, and I know all those old shows, I understand that. But for the most part today, we're living in an era where television has promoted ungodliness, promiscuity. Amen. We've got programs of teenagers that are shacking up and having ungodly affairs. And I mean, the list goes on. I had one preacher get really mad at me about preaching against television. He said, well, I've got a television. He said, I only watch it for the news, and I know some of you do that, and I am not condemning you tonight. Please don't take me wrong. But I did ask him this. I said, sir, in the course of this last year, did you watch something on television the whole way through the program and afterwards were convicted about it and knew you should have turned it off back then when you first started and you didn't? And he said, I must not lie. I cannot lie. Yes, I did. I said, was it more than once? He said, yes, it was. I said, therefore, I submit to you that the television, the industry, I'm not talking about the box, I'm talking about the entertainment industry, has done more damage to promote ungodliness, and for the most part, we as Christians just take it in. And it ain't no wonder we have problems with battling. I grew up on television. I know what I'm talking about. I grew up going to horror movies. And I remember nights I'd wake up in the middle of the night with those images and screaming. And my mom would come in and I'd broke out in a sweat. And Dave, what's wrong? Oh, Mom, it was horrible. I understand. I know what that's about. And I'm saying the battle of our mind, if we're not careful, we will allow those things to come in and we'll be desensitized. We came upon a horrible, horrible car wreck in New Mexico several years ago. Courtney was young. It was terrible. I will not even begin to describe the horribleness of it. Unbelievable. And I got up to that window, and I can't even stand the sight of blood. It just makes me nauseous, but it just seemed like just something kicked in. Must have been the Lord just to helping me. And I tried to lead that lady to Jesus. She was so incoherent. And I won't even describe, I can't even go into detail. It was the most horriblest accident I've ever come upon. And you know what? I went away from that. And I was so shook. And I thought to myself, you know, you've seen worse than that on television. You've seen worse than that. Hey man, oh, I want you to know, there's a real devil out there that is using all kinds of instruments to try to infiltrate the church of Jesus Christ. And if you're not careful, you'll get caught right up in that. And the reason we can have a glorious church service on Sunday morning and Sunday night and shout the victory, and it's wonderful, but then we'll go home and we'll intake, digest, and we'll consume those things which are not godly. I'm preaching to you tonight, it's time to turn from that. And think on those things that are pure, and those things which are honest, and those things which are of good report. Amen. If you don't safeguard yourself, the devil will come right back in. Amen. Some people have been convicted of things and they've given them up over the years. Some just hide them in a drawer. And then when the temptation comes, they don't have to go out and buy them anymore. They're right there. Brittany did the exact thing that should have been done. She went, got those CDs, came back, tore them up. Hey, amen. Couldn't use them again. If she goes back and listens to them, she has to make a conscious decision to go out and buy it again in order to do that. Amen. You know why she broke them up? You know why she gave them up? Because it was ungodliness that was saturating her mind. Amen. We must safeguard that. Hallelujah. You young folks, that's why we have rules and regulations in dating. It's because that if we just allow anything to go, if there's no rules, if there's no safeguards, pretty soon one thing will lead to another. Amen. Situations the devil will get a foothold in. Oh, I'm telling you, church, we need to safeguard ourselves and our mind. Amen. You may never commit an act like murder, but the Bible says, he that saith he is in the light and hateth his brother is in darkness even until now. John 3:15 says, whosoever hateth his brother is a murderer. And ye know that no murderer hath eternal life abiding in him. You haven't done it as far as an act is concerned, but if you've done it in your mind, the Bible says you're just the same as a murderer. We must safeguard. There's a battle for the mind. Tonight, when you leave this place, the devil will battle you. The devil will be there to tempt you. Amen. You're going to have enough of God to say, I'm going to live for Jesus. Devil, get thee behind me. Amen. You don't have to put up with that. You don't have to battle with that. Always, there's going to one day be, amen, a day of victory. I was asked that. Was asked that by a young man who had just gotten saved. He said, Brother Johnston, will we always have to battle against those things that come into our mind? A story is told about a man and a husband and wife. They were at the mall. And the wife, she was busy looking at something in the window there at one of the stores. The husband happened to, out of his peripheral vision, notice a young lady in a very short miniskirt coming along. And he saw his wife was busy and he stole a glance. And he looked again. And he stared a little bit. Finally looked back. She'd never moved. Wife was still looking in the window, and without hesitation, the wife said, honey, was the look really worth all the trouble that you're in? You understand? We've got to safeguard our mind. Let me talk to you men for a minute. Let me talk to you young men for a minute. That's why God put swivels between our head and our shoulders. Come on. We know men are stimulated by sight. Woman is stimulated by touch. Amen. That's why God allowed us to have swivels right here. It's not the first look that is sin. It's the second look. It's the lingering look. You don't even have to commit an act. If you do it in your mind and lust after her, you, according to Scripture, Jesus said, you've already committed adultery in your heart. Boy, that's pretty stiff, isn't it? But you know what safeguards us? We don't go to the mall and purposely look around for some scantily clad woman who's trying to seduce us. We don't purposely look around for somebody in a tight miniskirt or tight clothes or loosely, just barely has clothes on. We don't look for that, but it's there. You go to the grocery store and you go through the stand, and the smut that is there is unbelievable. So we don't stand there and go, woo-wee, start drooling. But the devil puts those things in our path. in order to divert our attention to where we'll look again. Amen. The man on the street that's not a sinner, he'll whistle. Amen. He'll make crude remarks. But the child of God must safeguard their mind and not even allow a second look. Amen. That's right. That goes for women too. Women, yeah. I'm trying to help you tonight and say this. We've got to safeguard our minds. There's a battle raging. And if the devil can get a foothold in, maybe it's the music we listen to. Maybe it's the talk shows we listen to. Maybe it's that which we see on television. Maybe it's that which we have in our possession in reading material. Whatever it is, you're saying, preacher, we can't do anything. Well, all you want us to do is just read the Bible and sing 305. That's what it takes to get to heaven, and so be it. Hey, man, what's wrong with reading the Bible anyhow? That's what we ought to be doing. That'll safeguard your mind. Hide God's Word in your heart that you might not sin against Him. Amen. Well, will we always have to battle the mind? In our text, 2 Kings chapter 11, and the guard stood, every man with his weapons in his hand, round about the king. From the right corner of the temple to the left corner of the temple, along by the altar and the temple. And he brought forth the king's son. And they put a crown upon him and gave him the testimony, and they made him king and anointed him. And they clapped their hands and said, God save the king. Verse 13 says, when Athaliah heard the noise of the guard and of the people, she came to the people of the temple of the Lord. And when she looked, behold, the king stood by a pillar, as the manner was, and the princes and the trumpeters by the king, and all the people of the land rejoiced and blew with trumpets, and Athaliah rent her clothes and cried, treason! Treason! But Jehoiada the priest commanded the captains of the hundreds, the officers of the host, and said unto them, have her forth without the ranges, and him that followeth her kill with the sword. For the priest hath said, let her not be slain in the house of the Lord. And they laid hands on her, and she went by the way with the horses, which the horses came into the king's house, and there was she slain. Will we always have to fight this battle of the mind? Listen, Revelation chapter 20 and verse 10 says, and the devil that deceived them was cast, Brother Whistler, cast into the lake of fire and brimstone, where the beast and the false prophet are, and shall be tormented day and night forever and forever. Will there come a day when we no longer have to battle fear? Will there come a day when we no longer have to battle doubt? Will there come a day when we no longer have to battle impure thoughts? Oh yes. And the devil will be cast into the lake of fire. Woo! For the saint of God, it'll come a lot sooner than that. It'll come when the rapture of the church takes place. When the redeemed are gathering in, washed like snow. Whoa, praise God. So there's coming today. But while we're here, while we're tearing, while we're still fighting this good fight, let's remember to safeguard our mind. If you don't, the devil will get in. Yeah. Just like he got into my computer. Just like they got right past the firewall. Right past that security program. And planted cookies in my computer. Yeah. So what did I do? I got another program that would take care. And recent updates are what is needed to make sure that hackers can't get into your system. Mm-mm-mm-mm. We're in this world, but we're not a part of this world. Amen. We have another citizenship. We've got another country we're heading to. But while we're here, there is a possibility that the devil can gain entrance into your mind if you don't safeguard it. You've got to safeguard it. And I dare say, if men and women had a safeguarded their minds, marriages would have been saved. And I dare say that if mom and dads had a safeguarded their homes, their children wouldn't have been in the condition they're in. I'm telling you, we must safeguard our minds. Let this mind be in you that was in Christ Jesus. Amen. Put on the mind of Christ. Amen. If you'll do that, you will succeed in keeping the devil out. Come Wednesday night, we'll have another service like we did this morning and tonight. Come next Sunday, we'll have another move of God. You know why? Because half the church isn't coming to church getting prayed through first. Yeah. Make up your mind to serve the Lord. Not just on Sunday, but every day of the week. Whew. Well, that's good pastoral preaching tonight. Amen. Amen. When the Pharisees had heard that they'd put the Sadducees to silence, they were gathered together. Then one of them, which was a lawyer, asked him a question, tempting him, saying, Master, which is the greatest commandment in the law? Jesus said unto him, Thou shalt love the Lord thy God with all thy heart, with all thy soul, and with all thy mind. If you'll practice that, you will keep the devil out. The battle will be there, but you'll win and you'll be victorious because you love God with all your heart, soul, and mind. Father, thank you for your word tonight. Thank you, Lord, that you've given us the opportunity to hear and, Lord, to receive that. And I pray, Lord God, that you'd plant it deep within our hearts, that we would be in a place, Lord, a place, God, of surrender unto you. And we'd love you, Lord, that our minds would be safeguarded from the enemy's attempts and the attacks. Lord, touch us, anoint us, give us power, Lord, in Jesus' name I pray. Amen. Let's come and pray. Spend a few minutes here before we leave here tonight. Amen. Let this message soak into your heart. I believe God has spoke to us tonight. First part of the service, second part of the service. Amen. Let's seal it tonight, church. What do you say? Hallelujah. Safeguard your mind tonight. Oh, God, keep me, Lord, in your provision. Keep me in your power.
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3: In the house of God. I was doing some study, some personal Bible study some time back, and was reading these verses, this portion of Scripture in the book of Acts. If you want to be turning to the book of Acts, the 26th chapter of Acts, we'll start in the 24th verse. Fairly familiar portion of Scripture. But as I read it, some thoughts, I don't know if it was personal things I was going through, but some thoughts began to go through my mind. And when Pastor asked me a short time ago if I would be willing to speak tonight, these verses are what came back to my mind and to my heart. Acts 26, starting with the 24th verse. Paul's been questioned and he's been taken by the Romans. And as he thus spake for himself, Festus said with a loud voice, Paul, thou art beside thyself. Much learning doth make thee mad. But he said, I'm not mad, most noble Festus, but speak forth the words of truth and soberness. For the king knoweth these things, before whom I speak freely. For I am persuaded that none of these things are hidden from him, for this thing was not done in a corner. King Agrippa, believest thou the prophets? I know thou believest. Then Agrippa said unto Paul, almost. We've heard that so often. Almost thou hast persuaded me to be a Christian. And Paul said, I would to God that not only thou, but also all that hear me this day, were both almost and altogether such as I am, except these bonds. And when he had thus spoken, the king rose up, and the governor and Bernice, and they that sat with them. And when they were gone aside, they talked between themselves, saying, this man doth nothing worthy of death or of bonds. Then said Agrippa unto Festus, this man might have been set at liberty if he had not appealed unto Caesar. Heavenly Father, we bow our hearts before you this evening. Father, we ask that you would take these few simple words over the next few moments. Hide me behind your cross. Let these words touch a heart, a life tonight. We ask these things in your name. Amen. You know, politics hasn't changed a whole lot. Of course, we know we're in the midst of politicking right now, and it seems like it's just about the time we get through one urgent situation in our government, they come up with another one. But not much has really changed in politics. In the later years of the 19th century, what was to become South Africa was divided into two British colonies and two Boer republics. One was the state of Transvaal. Transvaal contained about 30,000 white male voters of Dutch descent and 60,000 of British who had been disenfranchised from voting. The 60,000 from Britain had been disenfranchised. Rhodes, the prime minister of the Cape Colony, wanted to encourage these disgruntled men who had been disenfranchised from their voting rights, and he believed that if he sent a force of armed men to overrun Johannesburg, an uprising would follow. By Christmas of 1895, a force of 600 men was placed under the command of a friend of his named Dr. Jameson. Back in Britain, Colonel Secretary Joseph Chamberlain, who was the father of the to-be Prime Minister Chamberlain, had encouraged Rhodes' plan. But when he heard the raid was to be launched, he panicked at the last minute and changed his mind. He said, if this thing was to go through, it would crush me. It would ruin me. Chamber ordered the governor of the Cape Colony to condemn the Johanna Jameson raid, as he called it, and he instructed all the workers there not to support it. But this was all behind the scenes. He was supporting it out front and trying to destroy it from behind. On December 29th, just a few days later, these men were led to a defeat. This Mr. or Dr. Jameson had another friend who was so moved by, you see, when Jameson was apprehended, he never said a word about what Chamberlain had done. He never said a word. He never spoke about the behind the scenes and what they had done to him and how they had supported him openly and then undermined him as well. He never uttered a word, and another friend of his took that to heart, and a few years later wrote a poem which became one of my favorite poems, and I want to share that with you tonight before we continue. If you can keep your head when all about you are losing theirs and blaming it on you, if you can trust yourself when all men doubt you, but make allowances for their doubting too. If you can wait and not be tired of waiting or being lied about, don't deal in lies or being hated, don't give way to hating. And yet don't look too good or talk too wise. If you can dream and not make dreams your master, if you can think and not make thoughts your aim, if you can meet with triumph and disaster and treat these two imposters just the same, if you can bear to hear the truth you've spoken twisted by knaves to make a trap for fools, or watch the things you've gave your life to broken and stoop to build them up with worn out tools, if you can make one heap of all your winnings and risk it on one turn of pitch and toss and lose and start again at your beginning and never breathe a word about your loss, if you can force your heart and nerve and sinew to serve your turn long after they are gone and so hold on when there is nothing in you except the will which says to them, hold on. If you can talk with crowds and keep your virtue or walk with kings nor lose the common touch, if neither foes nor loving friends can hurt you, if all men count with you but none too much, if you can fill the unforgiving minute with 60 seconds worth of distance run, yours is the earth and everything is in it. And which is more? And he wrote this to his son, who was soon after to give his life in battle and never to be, actually he was never found. You'll be a man, my son. I don't know if you're as guilty as I am, but as I was reading this story of Paul, I began to think, what if? And I'd like to speak for just a few moments tonight on if. As I was reading this, and I got to that verse where Agrippa says to Festus, this man might have been set at liberty if he had not appealed unto Caesar. You know, if we go clear back to chapter 21, the religious leaders are attacking Paul. He's facing threats from basically his own people. They're even considering death. And he's pulled out of that situation. The army, I guess you could say, stepped in and helped him out. There's a vow made to kill him. Several men gather together and make an oath that they'll not eat or drink. Once again, he's rescued by his nephew, who goes and shares that information. He's held by Felix for 2 years on these made-up charges. Festus seems to almost give in to political pressure from the Jews and offers to place Paul in harm's way. And we see in the 25th chapter, Paul appeals unto Caesar. He said, look, I'm not going to go back to Jerusalem. It's already been shared that there's some there that are seeking to do him harm if they bring him back. And he says, no, I'm not going to Jerusalem. I appeal unto Caesar. He gives a statement in his testimony. We just read a portion of that. And they said, we can't find any fault with this man. There's nothing here. If we go and read on, a storm comes. Paul's traveling. Of course, he advised him, so I don't think it's a wise thing, but a storm comes. And as I was reading that, Brad, I thought, oh, here's another way out. I mean, he's headed to Rome. He's going to be questioned. He's already been told that by a prophet that he's going to be bound. And so he's headed to Rome, and here's a way out. There's a storm that comes. This could be his way out. He lands on an island. They eventually, although they have a little bit of differing opinions there at first, they eventually decide he must be a god. I mean, there's his answer. I mean, he's going to be freed here. But that's not the way it happens. You know, Kipling, as he wrote that poem, I believe there's about 11 different times through those verses that he says to his son, if you can. His challenge is continually, if you can. So often I think, just as we see Paul here, we, in our flesh, we say, well, if only there was a way out. And I want to ask the question tonight, how many of us live in a world of if only, instead of if you can? Kipling, he challenges his son throughout this immortalization of a friend of his, that if you can continue on, if you can do this and if you can do that, here is what it is. And as I was reading this, I wanted to ask us tonight, one, if we could continue the journey. If you have ever been in a situation, a traumatic situation, after a surgery, after an injury, you know, there's that rehabilitation time. There's that time when you go through the rehab process of whatever they're trying to strengthen. And it's a challenging thing. I've never been through that physically in that way. But those that have been through it say it's a grueling process. It's almost torturous, both physically and mentally. And whether or not we have faced a situation physically like that, and maybe you have, I feel that there's those here who are facing that situation emotionally, spiritually. You feel like you've been through a traumatic issue. You know, sometimes the hardest thing in the world is just to get out of bed and keep going, just to continue. I don't like to, it's not comfortable to share, but I was thinking back, several months back, some of you remember, Brian will, pastor had asked me to speak on a Wednesday night, and I woke up sometime between Tuesday and Wednesday with a wonderful kidney stone. And I was not able to speak that night. They didn't trust me. They didn't know what I might say under the influence of what the doctors had put in me. But prior to that, when pastor had asked me to speak, some of you know I've been through some ordeals, and I was feeling guilty. I was on some medication, and I'm not saying, don't get me wrong, I am not saying there's anything wrong with taking medicine if it's needed. I'm not going down that road. But personally, for me, Sister Pat, that's what I felt. I felt that in my heart. And I remember, Brad, there was some Sundays, we've got a cedar chest in our bedroom, and there was a couple Sundays that I would sit on that cedar chest, and it was everything in me I could do. And my wife says, are you going to be all right? And I said, all you've got to do is somehow get me to church, and I'll be all right. Somehow there was nothing in me that wanted to go that day. There was nothing in me, in my flesh, that wanted to move that day. I just couldn't function. And I said, somehow get me to church, and it's going to be all right. I'm not saying that God couldn't be at home. I'm not saying that at all. That was what was in my heart. I knew I needed to be amongst God's people. I needed to be in His house. I needed something there to strengthen me. And I made a choice at that point in time, Brad, to lay that medication aside. That's been over 6 months ago. I'm not going to say there hasn't been some rough, bumpy roads along the way, but God's been faithful. But I had to make a choice to continue, Brother David. I had to make that choice to push through. If we can continue that journey. Brother Leitner and I were in the car the other day listening to a program on the way to church, and we just catching the tail end of it. I'd picked him up, and we were driving back. And the lady that was giving her story, she made a comment. She said she was telling all that her and her husband and her family had been through, and she said these words. She said, I didn't pick the journey, but I walked it. And he looked at me, and I looked at him, and he said, what do you think about that? And I said, I think you've been down that road too. And I wonder how many others here tonight have been down that road where you didn't pick the journey, You didn't choose that path to walk on. But when it was placed before you, you walked it. We just have to continue. Also, if we could trust Him. The choir just sang a song, "My life is in You, Lord. My strength is in You, Lord. But also my hope is in You."

be bound, but I'm willing to give my life for this. I got to thinking about that. You know, there's a passion a soldier has. I mean, I know there's just soldiers that join to get the free education, and I know those are out there, but I'm talking about a true soldier. I'm talking about somebody who really dedicates themselves. I mean, we hear stories about those that as they're together, and we've heard stories of they see a grenade drop, and one of them makes the decision, although there's no time to sit and contemplate. It's just an instinctual thing as he throws his body over that to protect his brothers. There was no time for thought. There was no time to give it consideration. It was something that was within his heart. And I thought that's where Paul was. He said, I don't care what they do to me. This is a passion. This is a zeal that I have. And I'm going to continue. You know, sometimes it's hard to trust when we can't turn it loose. Sometimes we've got to turn it loose. That's the hardest thing for us to do is, you know, we're saying, God, fix this, take care of this, go ahead and do it. But he's saying, turn it loose. Now, I was talking with somebody a few days ago about a situation they had in their home with one of his daughters, and it was a dating situation, and she was dating a guy, or had been. He said he was a really nice guy, and the young man was very serious and very sincere, and he said something happened. He said, I'm embarrassed. It's my daughter, but I'm embarrassed. He said, but she started hanging out with this worthless guy. There's just nothing about him that I like. And he said this first young man came to him, and he poured out his heart, and he said, I want to support your daughter. He said everything he said was good and right. And I told him, he said, I'm embarrassed. He said, but I'm going to tell you, just call her up, tell her what you just told me, and hang up the phone and don't call her anymore. Give it to her. And I remember being advised that once. Said, if you want to know if something is really yours, let it go. And if it comes back, it's yours. And I thought about that. If we really trust Christ to take care of our problems, can we just let him go? We want to wait until he's already... it's like we're holding on saying, now if you jerk it away from me, then I'll know you've taken care of it. And he's saying, release it. Release it. Let me have it. And see if I can't take care of it. Initially, I had... I guess you could say had this at the top of my list, but as I studied, you know... There's one more if that I wanted to present tonight, and that's this: if we can remember his voice. You know, sometimes continuing may not be what you're able to do at the moment. Maybe there's a moment that's not really a lack of faith, but you're having trouble just releasing and trusting. You're not dealing with the situation well. Can I challenge us not to forget his voice? Not to forget what he said. Paul looked back. He could remember a night the Lord stood by him, and he said, be of good cheer, Paul, for thou hast testified of me in Jerusalem, so must thou also bear witness in Rome. He already knew where he was going. And though the road might get rough and rocky, he knew. There's something that I'm sure you've all heard it, something that of late that I've had to re-challenge myself with in times of difficulty. Brother Brian, and that's this: don't forget in the darkness what he's spoken to you in the light. You know, in those dark times, it sometimes doesn't make sense. I mean, when you're in church on Sunday, it's easy to worship God. It's easy to join into the atmosphere. It's when you're laying in bed at night with the troubles and trials kind of piling on you.
And I was reading.

something in Reader's Digest and talked about that when your mind kind of plays tricks. I'm sure everybody has that problem. You lay down and then all of a sudden things start flooding in. Sometimes it don't make any sense, but they just start piling in and you start trying to figure things out. And you know, sometimes it's that way spiritually. We lay down at night and it seems like all these things, these emotions, these difficulties, these fears that we have come flooding in. You know, the last words of that poem were, "My son." And if we can remember nothing else tonight, remember we're his. We're his child. Whatever else we may be facing, whatever else we may be going through, we are his and he is our father. Tonight, if music could come, if there's anyone here who would admit that maybe you've been living in an if-only world, you've been through struggles and you thought, if only this could go away, or if only that. I don't know if it could be spiritual. I don't know if it's emotional. I don't know if it's physical. But if you've been in a situation in your life where you continue to say, if only this could have changed, if only this wouldn't have happened, and if only I could be in this situation or whatever it is, and I don't want to get specific, you fill in the blanks with your trials, your sin, your sickness, maybe your temptation, your infirmities the pastor's been preaching about. I want to challenge us tonight. If you've been in a situation where you feel like you've been saying, if only this could have changed, let's look to him and say, not if only, but if I can. If I can continue, Sister Norvell, if I can remember his voice, there's still hope. Could we come tonight? I just want to make a general call. I don't want to ask anyone to step out. I know some of these situations. I know how I was. It was horribly embarrassing for a long time. But let's come together as a church. And if you've been in that situation, I challenge you to cry out to him. I can promise you he's going to answer. Let's come tonight, church.

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2: The seven churches, and now we have a further revelation. Part of the revelation. After this, John said, I looked, and behold, a door was opened in heaven. And the first voice which I heard was, as it were, of a trumpet talking with me, which said, come up hither, and I will show thee things which must be hereafter. And immediately I was in the Spirit, and behold, a throne was set in heaven. Listen, and one sat on the throne. That's enough to shout about right there. There's a throne, and one is sitting on the throne. Hallelujah. And he that sat was to look upon like a jasper and a sardine stone, and there was a rainbow round about the throne in sight like an emerald. And round about the throne were 24 seats, and upon the seats I saw 24 elders sitting, clothed in white raiment, and they had on their heads crowns of gold. And out of the throne proceedeth lightnings and thunderings and voices, and there were 7 lamps of fire burning before the throne, which are the 7 spirits of God. And before the throne there was a sea of glass like unto crystal, and in the midst of the throne and round about the throne were 4 beasts or creations or creatures full of eyes before and behind. And the first beast was like a lion, and the second beast like a calf, and the third beast had a face as a man, and the fourth beast was like a flying eagle. And the 4 beasts had each of them 6 wings about him, and they were full of eyes within, and they rest not day and night, saying, read it with me, congregation, holy, holy, holy Lord God Almighty, which was and is to come. Thank you. And when those beasts give glory and honor and thanks to him that sat on the throne, who liveth forever and ever, the 24 elders fall down before him that sat on the throne and worshiped him that liveth forever and ever, and cast their crowns before the throne, saying, congregation, help me, thou art worthy, O Lord, to receive glory and honor and power, for thou hast created all things, and for thy pleasure they are and were created. Amen. I want to preach this morning on the throne. The throne. And I want you to remember as I preach, it's not a part of the message, but the writer said, because of what Christ has done, we can enter boldly into the throne room. Hallelujah. God bless you. You can be seated. I stayed a lot with my grandparents, my father's parents. When I was young, I was very sickly. Seemed like I spent a lot of time in there when I should be at school, sick. And I can still see it there on the little shelf in the living room was the radio. I still have it somewhere. It's not worth anything except nostalgia. It's plastic. It's one of those, some of you will remember, they had the little knobs that looked like footballs and half red and half black, and it was one of those plastic things. But there was a certain time every day that my grandfather listened to preaching. And out of Oklahoma City came the Southwest Radio Ministries. It is to date the longest, I believe, the longest on-air Bible program. The dad had started, but in my time it was a son, Dr. David Weber. None of you know what I'm talking about except probably Brother Leitner. He's the only one that knows that. But now you remember, in the 60s, I know I'm old, but I was pretty young in the 60s, okay? All right? But I was pretty young, but I can still remember being over there. Shh, time for the program. Grandpa's listening to it. And here it comes. And you know what the first thing he would say? God is still on the throne, and prayer changes things. That's the way that broadcast began. And all those years later, and through all the years between, I have heard that over and over, clear back from the 60s. God is still on the throne, and prayer changes things. Hallelujah. I put it in the bulletin. Our situations change, but God never changes. I want to declare this morning, wherever you're at, whatever your situation, I want to declare one more time, God is still on the throne, and prayer changes things. Why don't you just say it with me? God is still on the throne, and prayer changes things. That's the message this morning. John said he looked. He's been writing down messages to the church. But he said, I looked and a door was opened in heaven. I heard a voice like a trumpet talking to me. Amen. Amen. If this trumpet right here started saying something this morning, it would be a little disconcerting, wouldn't it? If it started talking to you, it's not what it means. What do you use a trumpet for? To make a declaration, to make an announcement. And this voice was like a trumpet. It was loud. It was attention getting. It was saying, I've got a declaration to make. He heard that trumpet, and the declaration was, John, come up hither, and I'm going to show you things that are going to happen. You can't change it. Humans can't change it. A government can't change it. These are things that are going to happen. And John said, I was in the spirit, and behold, when I looked through the door, what did I see? I saw a throne. Hallelujah. That's the first thing John saw, was a throne. The Spirit took him there. The Spirit allowed him to look through the door. And I want to tell you something. The Holy Spirit can do that. He can give you glimpses of heaven if you let him. I said, the Spirit can do that. He can take you to the very door of heaven and let you see through into the glories to come. That's why we used to sing, when we sang In the City Where the Lamb Is the Light, we used to sing, oh come, oh Holy Spirit, all our hopes renew. The Spirit allowed John to see heaven, and I want you to know it's still that way. The Holy Spirit makes heaven real all over again. Hallelujah. If heaven's gotten dusty for you, if heaven's distant to you, I'm telling you, let the Spirit come by. He'll make heaven the abode of God, our eternal abode. He'll make it real all over again. Hallelujah. Even the Spirit will show us that there is more going on than what just meets the eye on our plane of earth. You got to get this morning. Even I said, that's what the Spirit was doing for John. He'll do it for us this morning. The Spirit will let us know that there's much more going on up in heaven than what we can see is going on down here on this plane. Amen. And he shows John the hereafter, what is going to come. I know it's rhetorical. I know it's metaphorical. But one man said, where you're going to spend the hereafter is dependent upon what you're hereafter. Isn't that good? Oh, but John, this is what kind of hereafter that awaits for the believer. Glory to God. There is an after here. I said there is an after here. There is an after this trial. There is an after this problem. There is an after this valley. There is an after this life. There is a hereafter. John, come up and see the hereafter. Hallelujah. And so John gets a preview of heaven, and at the center of everything John saw was God on his throne. That was the center of heaven. The first thing John saw, the first thing John noticed through the open door of heaven was a throne. In fact, in Revelation, this throne is referred to 40 times. 40 times the throne is referred to. We've got to get this. Before John was shown anything else, before John was shown the horrible things to come, before John was shown the catastrophes, before John was shown the judgments to come, before John was shown the lake of fire, before John was shown the Antichrist, before John saw the meteorites or was shown them coming out of heaven, before John saw the heaven roll showed up like a wind of shade. The first thing that John saw, the first thing that was pointed out to John, was the throne of God. I mean, I know people like to get deep in prophecy and they want to look at all these other things, but I'm telling you, before we look at anything else, we need a fresh look at the throne of God. Amen. Just a little more on the monitors, Brother Tim. That's the first thing John saw. Amen. The theme of Revelation is not the tribulation. The theme of the Revelation is not the Antichrist. The theme of the Revelation is not the mark of the beast. Hear me, church. The theme of Revelation is God is a sovereign God, and God is in control of all that happens, when it happens, how it happens, how long it happens. God is in control. That's the theme of the book of Revelation. Oh, hallelujah. Someone needs to shout glory. Oversimplified perhaps, but the throne is the chair the one that's in power sits on. That's the throne. It's the seat in Scripture. The throne is the seat of the high priest or the king. In our case, it's the seat of both in one, the high priest and the king. The throne in heaven declares that the ultimate control of all things of our universe, the ultimate control, comes from heaven. Amen. You look into times, medieval times of monarchy, and there were different heights of thrones. And the higher the throne, the greater the power and authority. There is no throne higher than the throne of God. Hallelujah. Why? He's the ultimate power, the ultimate authority. God sits on the throne, and that is a declaration that He is the one in control. He rules. He overrules. Amen. Before showing the drama that's going to happen in the end days on earth, John has shown the drama that is happening in heaven. Hallelujah. Why? Because what happens in heaven affects and controls what happens on earth. Hallelujah. We learned that from Job. Do you remember that? Amen. The Satan came before God, and God said, "Where you been?" He said, "I've been walking to and fro." And God said, "Did you consider my servant Job? He fears me. He hates evil." And Satan says, "Yeah, he's just doing that because you're good to him. You gave him a lot of flocks and houses and children. You take that from him and he won't serve you." God said, "All right, you can take that from him, but you can't touch his soul." And Satan did. It's a horrible story. He took his land, he took his family, took his flocks. Now, the point I want to make is this. We've got the book of Job. Poor Job did not have the book of Job. And that where you read about God and Satan talking Job over, amen, Job never knew that was going on. The drama in heaven affected the drama that was happening on earth. You see, you may not know what's going on. All you see is what's happening on your plane, your battle, your struggle, your valley. But you don't know what's going on in the drama of heaven. Hallelujah. I said hallelujah. You say, "Look what's going on here." Yes, but look what's going on there. And I want to tell you, one day what's going on there, we'll conquer, we'll overcome, we'll have the victory over everything that's happening down here. You've got to get this, John. Amen. Amen. So I want to look at the throne this morning. First of all, I want to look on the throne. Not only is there a throne in heaven, but verse 2, one sat on the throne. There is a throne. It is occupied. It is not empty. In history, I've read where kings have abdicated and left the throne vacant. I've read where other kings have died and there's been a vacancy because they died. I've read where other kings have been forcibly removed from the throne. But I'm here to say God sits on his throne. He will not abdicate. He will not die. He will not be removed forever, O Lord. Thy word is settled in heaven. He rules an eternal rule. We have trouble spots in our world, Egypt and Syria, and nobody seems to be in control. And there's bloodshed and there's calamity. But I want you to know, above it all sits a God who is on His throne. He is in control. We look at the picture here. Amen. If we could have that, the pictures of God as light reflecting off precious stones, and this reflection of God's light off the precious stones gives this multifaceted hue that appears like a rainbow over His throne. Let's just settle here. God is light. Hallelujah. There's no darkness in Him. And in heaven, the light that comes from the throne is reflecting off these precious gems. I want to stop here to say this. I'm sick of darkness. I'm tired of darkness. Everywhere you look in this world is darkness everywhere. Amen. It's a sickening thing. And the thing that is so confusing to me, I know what Jesus said, but why do men prefer the darkness to the light? I know Jesus said because their deeds were evil, but if they would really compare a life in the dark to a life in the light of God. Oh, what a wonderful thing. Have you seen the light? Have you known the light? Have you allowed it to shine? And in heaven, there is no darkness. There's no dark corners. Hallelujah. No dark alleys. No dark happenings. No dark deeds. God is light. And everything in heaven reflects His light. And off of these multi-types of stones is a reflection of light. Three stones are mentioned. Jasper. These names have changed through the time, but the jasper of that time was a diamond. It was clear. It reflected a bright, pure, white light. And jasper stands for the holiness and the majesty and the purity of God. The second stone was a sardine or a sardis. It came from Sardis, that we had the message to the church there. And the sardis stone, it was a deep blood red. Amen. The white light of the jasper, the holiness of God, the red light of the sardis. God, He does judge. He is wrathful against sin. He must judge sin. But the third stone, hallelujah, put your seatbelts on. The third stone was emerald, and light reflecting off emerald is green. And what does green represent in Scripture? It represents the mercies and the graces of God. Now here's the thing. You can read it there. What did the whole thing look like? What was the overwhelming color that dominated? It was the color of the emerald, the color of green. Yes, God is holy, the bright white light. And being holy, He must judge sin. Amen. The wrath of the red color of Sardis. But the color that dominated was the color of green, mercy and grace. Hallelujah. I want you to make no mistake. God is a holy God. He will judge sin. But thank God for His mercy. Thank God for His grace. Thank God for His loving kindnesses. Thank God for it. Even in heaven, the message is our God is a merciful God. What about around the throne? Around the throne, the Bible says there were 24 seats. I want to point out with just the word around, everything in heaven is centered on the throne. The throne of God is the center of everything of heaven. Around the throne. I wonder what it would be like if here on earth, if all of our lives were arranged around and centered on the throne. God tried to get that message across. I'm not going to go back there and preach it. But from the tabernacle to the temple, that tabernacle in the wilderness, the camp of Israel was situated around the tabernacle. Every tent door opened up towards the center of camp. So when you left your house in the morning, the first thing you saw was the cloud of fire above the tabernacle that said, God is on His throne in the center of the camp, up between the wings of the cherubim, upon the mercy seat of the Ark of the Covenant. What would it be like if we centered, amen, young people, on on up, if you'll center your life around God, everything of your life, it's going to be a wonderful life. Everything of heaven is centered around the throne, and around the throne are 24 elders. I'm not going to get bogged down in all of this. I just want to tell you quickly some possibilities here. Some said there's 24 elders. 12 of them are for those patriarchs, you know, like Reuben and Simeon, those 12 tribes of Israel. They're representative of those 12 patriarchs, the sons of Jacob of the Old Testament. And the other 12 are representative of the New Testament, the apostles. So 12 representative saints of the Old Testament, the patriarchs. 12 representative saints of the New Testament, the apostles. That sounds good. That's great. That's okay. But another possibility is there was 12 orders of the priest of Israel that worshipped in the tabernacle and the temple. They took care of the worship. 12 different orders. Amen. Some say, no, both of these are wrong. It's 12 angels. Or 24 angels, I should say. And 24 priestly orders. I got a little ahead of myself there. 24 priestly orders and 24 angels. But my point is this. Whether it's saints or whether it's angels, don't miss the point. The point is these 24 elders are worshipers. They're there to worship. They show us that the most important thing is to worship our God. Hallelujah. You see, when you get this first glimpse of heaven, what you get a glimpse of is not an ice cream social. It's a people worshiping, angels worshiping our God. Hallelujah. You see, I don't know about all that. I want to tell you this. If worship makes you uncomfortable here in this church, if worship makes you uncomfortable on earth, I'm not sure you're going to want to go to heaven, and I'm not sure you're going to make it to heaven, because that's what heaven is all about. Hallelujah. I wonder if you can't find it in your heart to worship God here on earth, how are you going to make it to heaven when worshiping God is the full-time occupation? How many believes He's worthy to be worshiped? Oh, magnify the Lord with me. We ought to shout it this morning. That's our occupation, an instrument of worship. These 24 elders are clothed with white garments, a symbol of purity and holiness. They have crowns on their head, crowns of victory and crowns of majesty. I want to tell you, in the end, the true worshiper is a worshiper who worships out of the purity of a heart made clean by the blood of Jesus. And he worships out of the victory that faith in Christ has given him. That's around the throne, 24 elders. And then I want you to notice what's coming out of the throne. Verse 5, the Bible says, and out of the throne proceedeth lightnings and thunderings and voices. Hallelujah. How many this spring or summer has been doing something, and all of a sudden there was a bright flash of lightning and a big clap of thunder, and it just shook you all up? You know why it shakes us up? Because we know that's power speaking. Isn't that right? How many disagree with me? Power speaking. Did you know that most lightning is three times, the heat of lightning is three times that of the surface of the sun? Have you seen what lightning can do to a house, to a tree, to a person? I mean, thunders and lightnings. It speaks of power. In biblical terms, you immediately think of the most epic event of the Old Testament. And that's where out in the wilderness, the glory of God came down on Mount Sinai. And God gave the law to His people. Brother Wilson, the Bible says when the glory of God came down, it shook Mount Sinai. And lightning and thundering came out of the mountain. The powerful God has come down. Oh, this is a little different. In the Old Testament, God came down and we saw the lightning and the thundering. But now it's not God coming down. We're going to go up and we're going to see the lightning and hear the thunder. Why? Amen. They bespeak of the power of God. Our God is a powerful. He's in control because He has all power in heaven and earth. And never forget that. Hallelujah. Aren't you glad you have a Savior who has been given all power in heaven and earth? He's able to do exceeding and abundantly above all we're able to ask or think. Hallelujah. What about before the throne? And said, and there were seven lamps of fire burning before the throne. Amen. Which are the seven spirits of God. And again, it doesn't mean there's seven different spirits. It means it's sevenfold. It's the old expression, the sevenfold spirit of God. Seven speaks of completion and perfection. And I want you to know the Holy Spirit is perfect in His attributes. But these are lamps, just like there were those lamps in the tabernacle and lamps in the temple. In heaven we have the Holy Spirit, who is the seven lamps burning before the throne. Hallelujah. Why are they burning? There's no darkness there. No, it's because it's the role of the Holy Spirit to enlighten to our eyes all that God is. He does that. You can be in a trial and the Holy Spirit can illuminate to your heart the greatness of God. Oh, hallelujah. Amen. Forgive me for saying it. No, don't forgive me. It's just a matter of speaking. But we have too much going on a platform in our church world today. It's bringing glory to men. It's putting attention on man's talents, man's ability. I'm telling you, everything about the church, every song, every testimony, every message ought to be illuminated by the Holy Spirit to put the light and the attention on God and not on man. Aren't you glad for those seven lamps that have shone on this scripture and showed you God? Hallelujah. What about under the throne? And before the throne there was a sea of glass likened to crystal. Amen. Literally, it's trying to describe to us that the throne of God sits on this sea of glass likened to crystal. I don't know what all that means, and I'm not going to surmise, but I want to ask you, have you ever been at the ocean or a large body of water where the water stretched out and met the horizon and the water was still and the sun was rising or sitting, and how the light of the sun on this reflecting off the stillness of the sea just lit the whole sea up? You see, even the floor that the throne sits on is reflecting the light and the glory of God. Wouldn't you like to live a life that everything about your life, every attitude, every motive, your worship, your work, everything about your life reflected the glory of God? That's the way it is in heaven. Everything, even the floor the throne is seated on, is I'm telling you, a sunrise, a sunset reflecting off a sea, a still body of water, is a sight to see. What is it going to be like when we stand in His presence and see His glory literally reflecting even beneath our feet? Hallelujah. Oh, what a sight. What about next to the throne? Next to the throne, it says, in the midst of the throne and round about the throne, verse 6, were four creations of God full of eyes before and behind. One was like a lion, one was like a calf, one was like a man, one was like a flying eagle. And again it mentions they were full of eyes within. These are special creations of God, and they're unlike any other of His creations. They are covered with eyes. Some of you young people, at a young age, you were freaked out when you discovered mom had eyes on the back of her head. Right? What if she had eyes all over every part of her body? Well, men said God messed up. He should have given women an eyeball on their index finger so they could find what was in their purse. I don't know if we could stand it if we had a full representative of these creations of God, these special creations. They are literally covered with eyes. We'll get back to that. One had a face of a likeness of a lion, one of an ox, one the face of a man, and one is an eagle. I'm not going really into this except to tell you two things. First of all, Ezekiel already saw this scene. Amen. Ezekiel was in the spirit there by the river Shebar, and he saw this. He saw that the throne throne of God is actually a chariot throne. And he said on each corner of that throne, bearing the throne of God, were these creations of God that had four faces. And if you looked at it from this side, you would see lion, ox, man, and eagle. If you went to this side, you'd see lion, ox, man, eagle. On every side, you would see these faces. If you went back to the tribes of Israel, when they were arranged, three tribes in each section, each direction around the tabernacle, and took a look at their banners, you would see the same thing, the same images. It goes back to there. Some have suggested this is also a representative of the Gospels. In Matthew, you see Jesus as the lion, the king. In Mark, you see Jesus as the calf, the ox, the servant, the one with the power. In Luke, you see Jesus as the one with the face of the man, he who became truly man. In John, you see Jesus as the eagle, which bespeaks of deity, of being God. And all of those things are good, and you cannot help from making those connections. But the thing about it is, all of these faces are upon God and speak of God. God is the lion. We're going to learn more about that. God is the ox in faithfulness of service. God is, became man, and the Word became flesh and dwelt among. And God is God like none else. Whatever that bespeaks of, it speaks of the glory and the power of God. There are at least 22 different interpretations of what these four creations are. They run the gamut from animals to angels. And that's why I chose it as a song. They're very much like the seraphim that Isaiah saw when Uzziah died. Remember that? I saw the Lord when Uzziah died. Isaiah said, high and lifted up, and his train filled the temple, and above it stood the seraphims, and each one had six wings, with 20 to cover his face, with 20 to cover his feet, and with 20 to fly, and one cried unto another, holy, holy, holy, holy, holy, holy, holy, holy, and the posts of the door moved at the voice of him that cried, and the house was filled with smoke. Then cried I, woe is me, for I'm a man of unclean lips, and I dwell on and on. That image went. Amen. Whatever this is, 22 different interpretations. But the thing about it is, we're, hallelujah, they're worshiping God. They're pointing attention to God. Amen. You say, what about this covered with eyes? That simply means they miss nothing. They see why God should be worshiped. They see the opportunity to worship. They see who is and who isn't worshiping. Oh, hallelujah. Did you know that's important to God? Hallelujah. I've joked about the cam, and we can focus on people during a worship service and put it up on the wall to show who's worshiping, who's clipping their toenails. Amen. Who's flossing their teeth. I'm telling you, the thing we ought to keep in mind, there's no cam like that. We wouldn't do that. Amen. You'd watch it. You wouldn't watch. Amen. But the point is, I went too far with that. But the point is, there is somebody that's watching. Hallelujah. Are the redeemed saying so? Are the blood washed worshiping? Are those that's born again, are they praising? Hallelujah. I don't know what about you, but I want heaven to see me worshiping. Why do they have wings? A lot of reasons, but I'll give you one. They are swift to do the will of God. We started at this ever getting closer to the throne as we move in through the concentric circles. And the closest to the throne are these four worshipers. The closer you get to the throne, the more worship. Could I say this, that being close to the throne, they realized clearly how sovereign God was. I want to tell you this morning, the closer you get to the throne, the more you'll be worshiping. And the more you worship close to the throne, the more you'll realize God is in control. Next to the throne were these four beasts covered with eyes. Last of all, at the throne. And they rest not day or night, saying, holy, holy, Lord God Almighty, which was and is to come. Now you got to get this. The 24 elders were worshipers. these four beasts, these four creations, were leaders of worship. I want my beast to come. I want my elders to come. These are the oldest ones I could find. I want my elders to come and sit on this front pew. Beast, I want you up here too on this side. This is going to be the throne of God right here. Two on either side. Hallelujah. These are, we don't have 24. This is representative. Don't I have some good elders this morning? Look what happens. Verse 9. And when those, come in closer. You're the closest things to the throne. Hallelujah. I'm really doubtful any of you have wings, but. And when those beasts, listen to what happens. This is what happens at the throne. And when those beasts give glory and honor and thanks to him that sat on the throne, who liveth forever and ever. When they give glory, not yet. When they give glory, the 24 elders respond. And how do they respond? They fall down before him that sat on the throne and worship him that liveth forever and ever. And they cast their crowns before the throne, saying, Thou art worthy, O Lord, to receive glory and honor and power, for thou hast created all things, and for thy pleasure they are and were created. And this went on through eternity. It's going on right now as I'm preaching. It'll be going on when we get to heaven. And it will be going on throughout eternity. By the way, that's one of the reasons I encourage worship. Did you know when you worship, you simply join the worship of God that's already in progress in heaven? Join the angels. Let's see how this works. Holy, holy is the Lord. Just say it real loud, as loud as you can. Here it goes. They say,
3: Holy, holy.
2: Holy is the Lord. And immediately there's a response. The worshiper said, Oh, it's time to worship.
4: Worthy, worthy, worthy, worthy.
2: And they worship a million years and then they get back on their seats. It's a million years later and all of a sudden, loud as you can, Oh.
3: Holy, holy, holy is the Lord.
2: And what's the response? You forgot your crowns, but amen. Hallelujah. Hallelujah. Amen. They get back up on their thrones again. Hallelujah. Go ahead.
3: Holy, holy, holy is the Lord.
2: Anybody go enjoy? This is what happened in heaven right now. Right now, these creations are leading to worship and saying, Holy, holy, holy is the Lord, which was and is. And those elders right now are saying, Worthy, worthy are you going to join heaven. It's not a liturgical response. It's not a ritualistic response. It's the only response. When you realize who God is, and the beasts point out and refresh who God is, and there is that immediate response. Hallelujah. Would you stand to worship him? You guys stay right here. You can sit on your thrones. Let's worship him. Hallelujah. I want to tell you this last thing. These elders said, Thou art worthy, O Lord, to receive power and glory and honor. And they said, God, because you created all things, and for thy pleasure, they are and were created. When it means pleasure, it means because that's what God wanted. How many believes God is truly your creator? Keep your hand up. Say, Thank you, God, I'm what you wanted. You tell yourself that you're messed up. You tell yourself that you've got too many problems. You don't even like yourself sometimes. And maybe your family doesn't like you sometimes. But you've got to remember something. Being the creation of God, you're made exactly the way God wanted to make you. Hallelujah. I said, He made you. He made you. Why He made you? Because He wanted you. Hallelujah. He didn't make you to live your life in sin. He didn't make you so your life could be destroyed by the ugliness wickedness and darkness. He didn't make you to be a servant of Satan. He didn't make you to be a slave to this world. He made you for the glory of God and the praise of Jesus Christ. He made you to be blood washed. He made you to be born again. He made you to spend an eternity in heaven worshiping Him in His gloryful presence. Hallelujah. I said hallelujah. And all of the worship, God is in control. And I'm finishing up. God is in control. Even when your world seems to be out of control. That's why you can go ahead and worship Him. I might not get just right. And I ain't paying for this one because it was yours. But Tricia gave the illustration Wednesday night. She said that Ariana is afraid of the vacuum cleaner. I don't like it, but I ain't afraid of it. But she's afraid of it. And you told her what? You talked to her. You said you don't have to worry. You don't have to be afraid of this vacuum cleaner because Mom's got a hold of it and Mom's in control of it. I know there's some frightening things come our way. They make a lot of noise and there's a lot of blackness and they're stirring up a lot of things in our life. But you've got to remember something. You don't have to be afraid of it. God has got a hold of it and God's in control. Can you believe that this morning? Can you believe that God is in control? Hallelujah. I want you to lift up your heart and hands with whatever you're facing and say, God, I'm going to declare it because it's true. You are in control. Come on, tell Him that. You are in control. Oh, hallelujah. Oh, hallelujah. Hallelujah. Are you ready to join the worship of heaven? Come on, one more time. Real loud. Real loud. Come on.
3: Holy, holy, holy is the Lord.
2: Worthy. Come on, let's join Him. Worthy. Worthy. Worthy. Worthy. Worthy is the Lord. He's on the throne. God is still on the throne. And prayer changes things. Oh, hallelujah. Hallelujah. Hallelujah. Come on, let's worship Him. Hallelujah. Hallelujah. Hallelujah. Hallelujah. Oh, hallelujah. Oh, hallelujah. Oh, hallelujah. Hallelujah. Hallelujah. Oh, hallelujah. Won't you just move up to the altar, young ladies? Thank you. Just kneel right here. Hallelujah. We're going to do it one more time, and everyone, we're going to act as if this throne at this altar or this pulpit at the altar is the throne. And this time when the elders begin to say, worthy, worthy, if you want to join them around the throne and acknowledging that God is sovereign, God is all-powerful, God is in control, and God is worthy of praise, I want you to come and just join them around the altar. Let's do it. Come on. Come on. The face of a lion, the face of a calf, the face of a man, the face of the eagle. God is everything you need. Hallelujah. I said, God is everything you need. Glory to God. Are you ready?
3: Holy, holy, holy is the Lord.
2: Hallelujah. How many like to join? Would you join Him? Come on, tell Him He's worthy. Hallelujah. You say, that didn't mean a thing to me. Amen. Let God purify your heart that you might see God. Hallelujah. Let God, come on, let's worship Him. This isn't a ritualistic, perfunctory prayer. Amen. Let's praise Him. Let's worship Him. Let's honor Him. Hallelujah. Hallelujah. Worship You, Lord. We worship You. Come on, worship Him. You say, you don't know my situation. Worship Him. God.

0: God is still on the throne, and prayer changes things. God is still on the throne, and prayer changes things. God is still on the throne, and prayer changes things.
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0: Hey man, I appreciate that song. As they were ending it, I was thinking of an incident in our house. My wife and I, we both have our recliners, and after a while, we also got a couch for the living room, and one of the times she said to me, she said, one of the reasons we got that couch is so we could sit close to each other. When we're both in our recliners, you know, and she said, I have you know we got that couch so we could sit close. You know, God's done a lot of things, even in this service, so that we could be close to Him tonight. How many believes that? How many believes He's done a lot of things just so we could be close to Him? Is that your real heart's desire, just to be close to the Lord? Amen. If you would turn with me tonight to 1 Peter chapter 4, and we are looking into the gifts and how God wants to use each individual in His kingdom, in His church, no appendix, in the body of Christ. And because we're just using this as a theme verse, I won't have you stand tonight. But I want to read the verse, and then I want us to pray that God would help us tonight in the presentation of this series. Could you turn with me to 1 Peter chapter 4, verse 10? Amen. Let's go ahead and read that. I'm not changing God's word, but just to put emphasis here, as every person, young man, young lady, man and woman, every person hath received the gift, even so minister the same one to another as good stewards of the manifold grace of God. And this is not a raise your hand on this, it's just a question to get us thinking here, but have you served somebody today in our services? Have you served in some way? It may be just a comment that you make to them as you shake their hand tonight. Amen. But have you served? Because that's the desire. Every person's received a gift so that they can serve one another, minister that gift one to another as good stewards of the manifold grace of God. And preachers do this, I could get started on that manifold grace of God. There's so many dimensions to the grace of God. How many has found that? So many dimensions to the grace of God. Amen. So again, we're looking at tonight, what on earth are you in the church for? What on earth are you in the church for? Let's pray together. Heavenly Father, thank you for your word. Thank you that you purchased the church with your own blood. Jesus, you are the head of the body, Lord, and you fill your body with your fullness. Lord, and I pray tonight as we continue this series of these gifts and what they are, Lord, that you would encourage our hearts, that you have something for us, something to do that can be a blessing and a strength to others. Lord, anoint me to speak and teach tonight in Jesus' name. And everybody said, amen. I want to begin with this comment. You know, if church is all about what can be done for you, you won't get this series. You just won't get it. It just won't make sense. You won't be interested if church is all about what can be done for you. How many realizes there's some folks that have never got beyond that when they walk through the doors of a church building? It's about me, sing my song, have my preacher, do my thing, have something for my children. You'll never get this series. Not only will you not get the series, but more sadly, you'll never know the joy of being used of God to touch another life. And not only that, if church is all about what's done for you, you're going to be miserable even in the church. Hey man, there's something higher. There's something greater tonight. I used this as an illustration last week to make something clear, but I didn't have the prop, and I got the prop tonight. You see, we're talking about inclinational gifts. And inclinational gifts are gifts that we are inclined to do because it's just in us. And one of the mistakes is to think that an inclinational gift is just the talents and the abilities that we're born with. But it's not. An inclinational gift is what the Spirit puts in us. Abilities that the Spirit gives. It's desires that the Spirit gives. But the truth of the matter is, the Spirit usually gives those desires, and the Spirit usually gives those abilities to somebody that already has, in that area, has those natural abilities. Now see, here's the difference. Let's say this glove is natural abilities, okay? Now if we're not talking about the church, you can use those natural abilities to do a lot of things and be effective. I've noticed this. Have you ever noticed that there are some people that really, outside the church, and I'm not downing this, it's an illustration, outside the church, in business, people on the streets, the neighborhood, they can talk to anybody. I mean, they can just talk, and they're interesting. And yet that same person may not ever be an interesting teacher or preacher in the church. They got the natural ability, but the spiritual part isn't there. So as far as the kingdom of God is concerned, let's say this is your natural ability. I know it's not very flattering, just an old brown glove. But imagine that this is your natural ability, whether musical talent or any other kind of, this is your natural ability. Without the Holy Spirit, your natural ability is like this empty glove. How much is this empty glove going to do? How much is it going to do around the church?

But it's more than that. It's when the Holy Spirit fills that ability with supernatural strength and ability. And beyond that, He gives you a desire. You see, that's the thing about these gifts. When you have them, there's something in you that says, I want to do it. I want to do it. I'm looking for the opportunity. I want to be a blessing. I want to be a help. And so when we look at these inclinational gifts, we've been doing several things. First of all, what the inclinational gifts are, and how, number two, how to know which is yours. That's where we're at right now. And then we're going to talk about how to use your gift. And then we're going to talk about how to find where in the body, where in the church to use your gift. Last week we started talking about how to know what your gift was. We covered three. We're going to cover three tonight. But as we covered them, I emphasized something I believe so emphatically, and that is every gift comes with three things. If you got any gift, and remember, everybody does. It's not if you have, but since you have a gift, it comes with three things: blessing, responsibility, and danger. God has given you gifts so you can be a blessing. I want everybody to believe this. If you don't get anything else tonight, you can be a blessing. You just say, you don't know where I live. You don't know what abilities I have. You don't know my limitations, my inhibitions. I do know this. If you are born again, you have a gift and you can be a blessing. Amen. Look at your neighbor. We don't do this very much. Look at your neighbor and say, you can be a blessing. Amen. But not only is there blessing, there is responsibility. Responsibility to use your gift. You see, with your gift, you can either hurt or help. You have that responsibility. You know how some people, it's not that they help and it's not that they hurt, it's just they never use their gift to do anything. I'm not going to get into it tonight, but think about the parable of the talents. And the man that did nothing with what the Lord had given him. How many remembers that story? Is there anyone here that wants to be in that predicament in the judgment when God said, I gave you a gift, what did you do with it? And so there's blessing, there's responsibility, and there is danger. I said this before and I'll say it again. And this is an interesting thing about church life. People that can help the most can also hurt the most. And it's a sad thing when they choose to hurt rather than help. Let me give you a quick illustration. If you have the ability to persuade people, you can use that to persuade people to worship, to get in, to serve God, to be loyal to leadership. Or you can use that same persuasive ability to turn folks' hearts away from leadership, to turn them away. Amen? So there is danger. There is danger. Tonight we're going to look at these gifts, these three gifts. First of all, exhortation. Romans chapter 12, verse 8. Or he that has the gift of, that exhorteth, or he that exhorteth on exhortation. That is the gift of exhortation. Here's what the gift of exhortation is. It's the inclination to desire that folks do well serving Jesus. Do well by growing in Him and being all they can be for Him. There are people in this church that have a gift of exhortation. They look at young people and others, and there's a desire in their heart to see folks do the best they can do in Christ and grow into the fullest potential in Christ. It's in their hearts. They have that gift. They want to see people do well serving Jesus. Another way to look at the gift of exhortation, it's the inclination to encourage folks to get right. I'm not talking about they're unsaved, but they see folks not doing well, and there's something in their heart. They're not serving God well. They're not worshiping well. They're not praying well. They're not, and there's something in their heart that wants to say to folks, come on, let's get right, and let's stay right with God. Amen. God has put that gift in the church. We need that catalyst. We need that stimulus from those. Now, here's the thing that's exciting about the word exhortation. Could you go back to that verse 8 just for quick? I keep Brother Dearth hopping back there. But verse 8 again. The verse 12:8. I'm sorry. 12:8. Oh, it's it. I didn't see the reference. Sorry, Brother Dearth. Let me take that back. I was looking for the reference. Now I've done ruined my point, but listen. See the word exhorteth? You're not going to believe what it is.

word paraclete. Is it ringing a bell yet? Paraclete. Now let's go back to the gospel. Gospel of John chapter 16 and verse 7. Look what Jesus said. Nevertheless, I tell you the truth. It is expedient for you that I go away. For if I go not away, the Comforter will not come unto you. The word for comforter here is paraclete. Now let's go back to that verse again. The very word that Jesus used for the Holy Spirit, comforter, paraclete, is the word he uses here for the gift of exhortation. Paraclete. What does paraclete literally mean? It means the one you call alongside. In other words, it is the helper. You need help, you need encouragement, you need advice, you need strength, you need guidance. The Holy Spirit is the one you call alongside to be that help to you. So it uses the same word that it uses for a Holy Spirit comforter. It uses that for the one that exhorts. In other words, if you have the gift of exhortation like the Holy Spirit, you're one that can come alongside people and folks and help them. Let's say here's Ryan. He's stumbling in his Christian life and he's getting bogged down. Amen. Amen. If you have the gift of exhortation just like the Holy Spirit, you're one that begin. You just come and join him alongside and say, hey, wait a minute. Straighten up there and come on, be strengthened and walk straight. And oh, don't go that way. Go this way. You come alongside. Thank you, Brother Ryan. You always do well helping me. He's got the gift of a sermon illustration. I don't know what that does for you, but if you have the gift of exhortation, you're doing the same thing the Holy Spirit does for people. The Holy Spirit is using you in those areas. Amen. An exhorter then is one that helps fellow believers in Christ be all they can be. To emphasize this, I want to contrast it. If you have the gift of prophecy, you have the gift to proclaim truth. You just declare truth. If you have the gift of teaching, you have the ability to explain truth. But if you have the gift of exhortation, you have the gift to apply truth. Show people how to apply truth to their life. And I tell you, we need to apply the truth to our life. Can you say amen? Now here's the thing about the gift of exhortation. It can be to a group or it can be to individuals. Not every exhorter stands up and addresses a group. Many exhorters do it one-on-one. I see some of you with the gift of exhortation. There's someone that just gets saved on the altar, and you stay there to talk to them and give them some guidance. That's the gift of exhortation. I see some of you when somebody is really struggling and bogged down, I'll see you after church slot in the pew beside them and begin to talk to them. You're an exhorter. You're encouraging them. You're applying truth to their life. Now, I'm going to go through this very quickly, and I've warned you before, and I want to say thank you so much. Last Sunday night, we went through this. You guys just stayed right with it, and you listened attentively. But if you don't have this gift, by very nature of not having the gift, you won't be as interested in what I say about the gift, because it's not your gift. It doesn't ring. But if you have this gift, it really start ringing something in you, and you'll say, well, I didn't get all of that. That's why if that's your gift, then get this sermon afterwards, listen to it again, and maybe jot these things down. So first of all, here are indications you might have the gift of exhortation. And once again, I divided the indications into desires and traits. Indications. In your desires, you may have the gift of exhortation if you desire to see folks keep on serving Jesus as they should. You may have the gift of exhortation if you have the desire to encourage folks in Christ. You may have the gift of exhortation if you really have a desire to see people not just get saved, but you have a desire to see people grow and mature in Christ. You may have the gift of exhortation if you desire to see people apply God's word to all of their lives. It's not enough just to hear the word of God preached. You want to see people take it and live it. You may have the gift of exhortation if you have desire to help people not only through their troubles, but show people how they can grow through their troubles. That's a gift of exhortation. You don't just come along and say, come on, you can make it, you can make it. If you have the gift of exhortation, you say, I know you're having it bad,
But God is moving in your life. You're growing. He's accomplishing things. You're developing character. That's the gift of exhortation. And you know, and I thought this at this point, and I'll move on, but people can get upset at exhorters if they laugh themselves. Be careful of that. Did you know that? Did you know that? You can get upset and exhort, because here you're struggling, and somebody comes up and says, you know, I'd really like to help you. Let me tell you a few things. And you're looking at them, why are you talking to me like that? Who do you think you are? How many knows there's a responsibility on the other end of the gift? That God may be using somebody with their gift to really help us. And if we close ourselves up against it, we miss out with what God wants to do in our lives. Amen. And so I want to say, an exhorter may be one that you think is being invasive. But look at it this way. You know, I have people, someone said to me not long back, I get so tired of folks coming to me and telling me just to, you know, that God's going to move in my life and I can make it through this. I just wish, well, why are you that way? God's using them to help you. So on the other end of the gift, you may have the gift of exhortation if you have these traits. You are often quiet, but you can speak out forcefully and pointedly. I've noticed this about exhorters. A lot of times you don't hear a lot out of them. But when they do stand and say something, how many noticed that that was happening even in what was said tonight? Like someone mentioned what Sister Rebecca had said one evening. God was using the gift of exhortation that evening through her, and she didn't even know it. I've had several tell me of that one testimony that she gave, how it touched them and helped them. And when Sister Debbie spoke the other night, and that time it happened to be in a group. But I'm telling you, that's what an exhorter does. Sometimes folks are pretty quiet. Rebecca is a pretty quiet person. But when she spoke out, she spoke forcefully and pointedly to the need. If you have the gift of exhortation, often you ask about the spiritual well-being of others. Sometimes they may get upset, but you're really concerned about folks. Folks that have this, they'll say, you know, what about so-and-so? Have you noticed have you noticed how they seem to be pulling back from God? It's just in an exhorter to notice that. If you have the gift of exhortation, sometimes you can seem aggressive and too personal and intrusive if the person doesn't want to grow in Christ. If somebody doesn't want to grow in Christ, then an exhorter seems like they're just not minding their own business. And you seem that way. You come across that way to folks who don't want to grow in Christ. You know, here's how it would work. An exhorter would go to someone and say, look, I'm not trying to upset you or anything, but I just noticed that you don't worship in the house of God anymore. Can I share some things with you? You can get upset with that, but that's a trait of an exhorter. And another trait of an exhorter is to give advice to people in a step-by-step format. That's why an exhorter is. Remember, an exhorter wants to apply truth. And so many times they break it down and they say, first of all and second of all, and they just go all through this. You know, my grandfather, on a natural level, he ran a garage. He owned and ran a automobile garage. And one of his workers told my dad this years later, he said, whenever your father, my grandfather, went anywhere and there was a job to do, he would go over that job with us. But he would sit us down and he would say, number one, do this. Number two, do this. Number three, do this. Number four, you got to do this because number six. And he said, we thought he would never get through with all the steps and then he'd start all over again on number one. That's what an exhorter does. You need to do this, and you need to do that, and then you need to do this, and here's why you need to do it. Here's some danger for the gift of exhortation. A danger is to not seem to be very sympathetic when people are upset about their troubles. You don't seem sympathetic because you're saying, come on, buckle up. God's working something in your life. Quit being a crybaby. Come on, square your shoulders up. God is going to give you victory here. And so you don't seem very sympathetic. Another danger for the gift of exhortation is to spout off to those you haven't invested in. You know, I earnestly believe in this. People that have a right to say something to folks are those that have invested in their life.
Not just when they're correcting them, but at other times. They've talked to them. They've been concerned about them. They've showed their love and concern. And what you know, here's the thing. I'm on the other side of the church, and God can do that this way sometimes, but I'm talking about the danger. I'm on the other side of the church. I've never talked to Brother Ryan. I've never shaken his hand. I've never been friendly to him. I've never been interested in life. And one day I just look over there and say, he ain't doing as well as he should. And I just come over here and I say, I'll tell you what, Ryan. You're backsliding. That's what's wrong with you, and you need to get straightened out here. And you straight. How well is he going to take that? But what if it's somebody that week after week has shown an interest and cared about him and built a relationship? He can take it then, right? And so the danger, some of the exhortation, is not to invest in somebody's life, but want to tell them off. Amen. If you're one of those that have the gift, and I'm being facetious here the way I say it, but if you have the gift of telling folks off, make sure you've invested in their life before you tell them off. I remember as a young, did I say that right or wrong? Did I say it right? Okay. I remember as a young minister, I was in a minister's meeting, and this elderly minister got up, and I mean, he's pointing his finger in our face. You young whippersnappers, you don't even begin to know what you're doing. You're wet behind the ears, and you don't do this right, and you don't do that right, and you've messed this up, and you messed that up. And after the meeting, another preacher asked me what I thought about it, and I said, well, it'd been a whole lot easier to take if he had ever made any investment in my life, ever taken any time to spend with me, counsel me, you know, strengthen me, but he never has, so it was hard to take. Okay, so if you're going to be an exhorter, the danger is not to invest when you should. And to carry that on, another danger of the gift of exhortation is to try to caution people without caring for people, or trying to correct people without having compassion on people. I see this sometimes and I cringe. I see folks who, well, because I'm older than them, I'm going to correct them. Don't correct them if you don't have compassion for them. Don't try to caution them unless you care about them, right? So that's a danger. Another danger is to only give good human wisdom and not direction that's from the Lord about their growth in Christ. An exhorter, he's got a lot of wisdom. He can apply a lot of truth. But what you ought to want to share is that which will help them grow in Christ. And let me give you one more danger, and we'll move on. Another danger of the exhorter is to be so involved in helping those that are already saved, you have no desire to reach out to the lost. You just care about helping folks grow, but you have no desire of reaching new folks for Jesus Christ. Those are the danger. Here's some possible roles, and I say possible, we'll cover more later, but here's some possible roles if you have the gift of exhortation. And let me say this. Exhorters make great testifiers. When we have testimony service, I don't have time to get into all that. I'll do that another time, but I just want to tell you, they make great testifiers because they stand and they have a word for the people for the moment that encourages folks, wants them to helps them want to grow and worship. And here's some possible roles. A counselor, and I don't mean necessarily a professional counselor, but you're someone people can turn to for counsel. An altar worker. Those with the gift of exhortation make great altar workers. They know how to talk to people, whether it's a sinner or a backslider or someone struggling with a problem or needs deliverance. They're able to come alongside and say the things of God's truth in application to their life. A discipler. You can disciple people. I don't know if anyone's ever noticed this. I don't know if I've ever said it out loud, but when somebody gets saved in our church, I immediately look around the congregation and I go by demographics. In other words, if it's a single lady in her mid-20s to 30s, I look around in our church for a good sister in her 20s and 30s that's founded and strong in the Lord, and I go to them afterwards with the information of the one that prayed and say, here's their name, here's their address, their email. Would you stay in contact with them and encourage them and try to help them grow in Christ? And that's important. That's a good role for an exhorter, somebody that the pastor can go to when somebody gets saved and say, disciple them. Help them to grow in Jesus. Apply the truth to their lives. Another possible role is a mentor or a leader of a Bible study for new converts. Let's go on to the gift of giving. Back to our verse, Romans 12, verse 8. Or he that exhorteth on exhortation, and he that giveth, let him do it with simplicity. Giving is a gift. Not everybody likes to give. Have you discovered that yet? Some people you have to twist their arm and put them on the stretcher racks.
But some people love to give. I remember a pastor's daughter. She's around my age, but I remember her years ago when she was in Bible school. She said, you know, I've come home from school and there'll be a moving van in front of our house. And I go in, I said, Dad, are we moving? He said, no. He said, God just laid on my heart to give all our furniture to this one. Some people just love to give. They just love it. They got the gift of giving. What is the gift of giving? It's the inclination when seeing another in need to think immediately of how to give time, resources, expertise, whatever you have, your skill, to alleviate the other's need. You see a need and something in you says, I want to meet that need. And it's not always money. It's time. Maybe you got the skill. You see a lady, a widow in the church, and she can't pay to have her brakes changed. And there's something in you. You have that skill. She needs new brakes. Bring that car over to my garage. I'll put new brakes on. You have a desire to meet that. Now, before we go on, I want to make this point. Did you know all God's people? Let me back up. I stumbled on that. All of God's people should be givers. How many believes that? He's given and given, for God so loved the world that he gave. All of God's people should be givers, not just the ones with the gift of giving. So what's the difference? Well, those with the gift of giving, they are always seeing clearly the need and when and how much to meet the need. If you have the gift of giving, you look around, even tonight, you say, oh, somebody needs this, somebody needs that, and everything. You know, I've always felt bad about that. You know, people with the gift of giving, you know, don't mislead them. And when I had a perfectly good pair of shoes in the closet, but I didn't want to wear them out yet, so I wore my old ones. And when I knelt down to pray, they had holes in the soles. And after church, a person with a gift of giving, I've never forgotten it, they came up to me, and it was a lot of money back then, gave me $100 and said, go buy you some new shoes. You really need them, Pastor. That was their gift of giving. I felt like I took advantage of it because I had another pair in the closet. But how could you tell them that? But the truth is, I wear out a pair about every 6 months. So I wore them both out before the year was over with. They just see the need. All God's people should be givers, but those with the gift of giving, they have a greater desire to be generous and helpful. Let me just put it this way. If you have the gift of giving, you live to give. You thrive on it. When you give, it just does something. All of God's people should be givers. We should give whatever our station in life and our means would permit us to. You may be on a Social Security income. Amen. But all God's people are givers. You just give what you're able to give. And of course, we have a precedent set in Scripture of tithing. Amen. We should all give liberally and friendly. Or friendly, that'd be all right too. Liberally and freely. How many would agree with me that the word stingy Christian is an oxymoron? We should all give more than only our money. Money's not the only thing we can give. And so I just want to get that clear. Here's some indications you might have the gift of giving. You have these desires. You want to give that you might help. You hear of some project across the pulpit, you come to me and say, how can we help, Pastor? What can we give? Do you need me to show up? Do you need me to do something? Do you need some money? If you have the gift of giving, this is interesting and important. If you have the gift of giving, you desire to invest your money. You desire to earn more money. You desire to save more money, not so you can buy a new bass boat, but so you can give more to people's needs. People with a gift of giving, they really think that way. They think, oh, good, I get to work some overtime this week. I'll be able to help with this mission project. That's the way with someone with the gift of giving have. Is anyone wondering if you have the gift of giving, when you put it that way? If you have the gift of giving, you're motivated to help others, but you also want to motivate others to give. If you have the gift of giving, you want to give the very best and the greatest quality and quantity that you can. My wife is not a complainer, but I've heard her talk many times as a missionary's daughter, her experiences of opening barrels from the States and the clothes were 20 years outdated and full of holes and zippers don't work and the food stuff is outdated that they sent to the mission. Do you know some people have that attitude?
Well, if they really need clothes, they won't mind. And you say, we're going to send clothes to the mission field, and they will bring things. Of course, they brought them from the 70s that work now, but they bring things that are extremely outdated, and they're the rejects of the people that bring them. If you have the gift of giving, you don't bring your rejects. You go out and spend money for the very best of the quality. Amen. That's a trait of the gift of giving. Here's some more traits. You quickly notice the need and how you might help. You see the need that other folks overlook, and you see how you can help that person when others don't even think of helping. Here's another trait. You have the gift of giving. You do not care if you get the credit or not. It's not about people noticing. It's about people having the need met. I mean, if you got the gift of giving, when the offering plate goes by and you're about to drop a $100 bill in, you don't get out your trumpet and go, do-do-do-do-do-do-do-do. If you have the gift of giving, you don't care if people notice or if you get the credit. If you have the gift of giving, you have these other traits. You find satisfaction in giving. You don't respond. Now, this is very important. If you have the gift of giving, you don't respond when pressured to respond. You know, one of the things I hate, I want people to let me know the need, but I hate to, in the church or anywhere else, for people to try to twist arms to get me to give money, to pressure me. And if you have the gift of giving, you don't give by that external arm twisting. You give because there's something in your heart that compels you to give. If you have the gift of giving, listen to this. You are a good manager and investor of money. Now, not all good money managers are givers, but all givers are good money managers. Is that right, Brother Bill? All givers are good money managers. You know, that's one of the reasons I believe tithing is so important. If you'll learn to tithe, you'll learn to manage your money. Right? You will. You'll have to. You'll have to. And so, givers are good managers. If you have the gift of giving, you're not materialistic. You don't just accumulate things. You're trying to help others have their needs met. If you have the gift of giving, you do not make a show of how much you gave. Amen. Amen. Folks give a dollar, they'll fold it up so little it takes them 30 minutes when they count it to unfold it. Give a $100, you leave it stretched out. You ironed it before you brought it, so it'd be stiff. But if you have the gift of giving, you don't make a show of it. Listen to this. If you have the gift of giving, you rejoice that somebody's need was met. It thrills your heart. Amen. You have the gift of giving, you'll rejoice that you have taken part in other folks' ministry by giving. A missionary comes, you give, you rejoice that souls got won to the Lord. You rejoice that they built that church. You rejoice that they were able to buy that van for transport. Here's the danger of the gift of giving. You'll judge other people on whether they give or not. They can do very good in other areas, but you find out they only gave $5 in a missionary offering. And you go home and pray that God would save them. You judge everybody about how much they give. Another danger, if you have the gift of giving, you become focused on giving things that you can see a return on. You'll say, wait a minute, we bought all that candy. How many of those kids are here tonight? Well, I meant the ones we were reaching out to. Thank you. He's listening, see? Listening. And if you can't see a return, an immediate return, and I'm talking about in material, measurable ways, you don't want to give. Another danger of the gift of giving is to put strings on it. I'll never forget, I was at a meeting when I could call his name, but out in California, pastor getting ready to build a new church, and a man came into his office, pulled out his checkbook, said, Pastor, I'm going to give your church $1 million. And at first the pastor said, oh, and the Holy Spirit checked him and said, tell him you'll pray about it first. And he said, Brother, that's really generous of you, but could I pray about that receiving that gift first? And the man looked at him and said, you're crazy. You want to pray about me giving you $1 million? And he closed his checkbook and he walked out of there. You may say that's silly, but what the Holy Spirit was sensing, there were going to be strings attached to that money. Amen. Now, if you want to write me a check for $1 million, God hadn't told me to pray about it. Okay? Let's get that clear.
If you got the gift of giving, you don't put strings on. You don't give, pay for a pastor to have a cruise to the Caribbean, and then when he gets home, say, oh, now here's what I expect you to do. Yeah. If you have the gift of giving, the dangers you seek to control those to whom you've contributed. Another danger is you become stingy with your own family. You know, this is hard to understand, but some people with the gift of giving, they like doing for others, and they become stingy with their own family. Let me give you one more danger, and we'll move on. Another danger of the gift of giving is you find it very hard to just graciously receive yourself. People with the gift of giving, they're not good receivers. And sometimes you need to be a good receiver. Amen. Thank God that he's used somebody else. Here's some possible roles. To be in a ministry that helps the homeless. To be involved in a project where money needs to be raised. To be in a ministry that meets special needs, that helps people get on their feet. To be involved in a ministry that responds to natural catastrophes. To be involved in projects of missions like building a church, digging a well, raising the funds, getting the funds for that. Last of all tonight is the leadership gift. Romans 12:8. He that ruleth, let him do it with diligence. Now, I want to tell you this. The word ruleth in the Greek literally means the one who stands out front. If I literally translate the word, the one who stands out front, the word ruler. Other words for that are leadership, administration, organizer, or organization. The gift of leadership is this, the ability to see what the Lord would have done and then plan and organize to get it done. Here's some indications you might have the gift of leadership. Here's your desires. You desire to do something big and effective. If you have the gift of leadership, you want to see it done as quickly and efficiently and as inexpensively as possible. If you have the gift of leadership, you want to organize, motivate, get folks busy, get them involved. If you have the gift of leadership, you want to see things get done and be finished and accomplished right now, not tomorrow. If you have the gift of leadership, here's some other traits that you would have. You cannot stand to see things unorganized. Let's say the church has, they're going to do something, whatever. I'm just going to make it up. We're going to canvas Drexel and we show up and there's no tracks and nobody has a key to the van and nobody's marked the streets and that just drives you crazy. Why was this thing not organized? Another trait is you cannot stand to see things that are not planned out. And you know, I've been around folks like this, special meeting. What are we going to do? I don't know. Who's going to sing? I don't know. What about, I don't know, we'll just play it by ear. I can't stand. If you got the gift of leadership, you can't stand that as far as events and stuff. We'll just play it by ear. Another trait you have, you're willing to take charge, not because you want control or you want something to do. You're willing to take charge just so it'll get done. Get it done. The gift of leadership. Here's another trait. You can break down a big project into bite-sized jobs and assignments. If you got the gift of leadership, you like to delegate and get others involved. Get others involved. You got the gift of leadership. You say, oh, this is what needs to be done. Okay, let's break it down. This part of the job, this part of the job. That. Okay, you do this part, you do that part, you do that part. If you have the gift of leadership, you can quickly understand what resources that you're going to need, whether they're available or not, and how you're going to get them. If you have the gift of leadership, you do not like getting stuck on the little details or things like the expense. If you have the gift of leadership, you have a confidence something can be accomplished and you will not be stopped by criticism. Amen. It's not that you're stubborn, but you keep saying, we can do this. Don't give up. Come on, let's work. We can get this done. If you have the gift of leadership, your greatest need is to have loyal followers. If you have loyal followers, you can do it. Here's some dangers for the gift of leadership. Using people only to get the job done. You're friendly with them. You build them up. Why? Because you want them to do something. Another danger of the gift of leadership is you wear yourself out and everybody else with you. Amen. I just thought of a story. Let me tell you. I missed the Brock's being here, but several years ago, we were going to put the metal roof on the old building, the shelter house out there. They were having senior saints breakfast. I thought maybe we could go over and eat breakfast first.
No. I mean, the job's laid out. And so we start putting that roof on, and it's hot summertime, and I'm sweating. We're all sweating, needing a drink. And finally, I said, Brother Brock, if you don't give these men a rest, somebody is going to call the union. And he said, if they don't work any better than this, I'm going to call them. You wear yourself and others out. You have the gift of leadership. Another danger is you can rely on your own abilities instead of the Holy Spirit. How many knows we need to rely upon the Holy Spirit? If you have the gift of leadership, another danger is you become arrogant over what you can and what you have done. I've done this, I've done that. If you have the gift of leadership, another danger is to be stubborn. It's got to be your way, done your way, on and on. Let me give you some possible roles. If you have the gift of leadership, you'll probably be a department head. You'll probably be a team leader. You'll probably be somebody that's set over a project. Amen. Music, would you come tonight? Now, I want to close with just some remarks, not a story or anything, just some quick remarks. First of all, we can get really aggravated at people that are different than us. Have you noticed that? You know, if you're like me, everything should be planned out. At this time you do this, that time. And you get somebody up here and he forgets what time it is or she forgets what time it is and just says, okay, let's see. Let's do this. But I want to tell you, when we get aggravated at other people, it's probably because they have gifts we don't have. And we need to remember that next time. Some of the folks we're getting aggravated with, they have something that we need in the church. There's something they do. And let me tell you, the next remark I want to make is this. Sometimes we get upset at ourselves because we don't have the talent. I'm talking about apparently. We don't have the talent or ability that somebody else has. And we can beat ourselves up and sit back and never do things. I can't sing like so-and-so. I can't teach a class like so-and-so. I can't fix this like so. And we're just always beating ourselves up. And we're forgetting that they can do all that, but there is something God has given us that the church needs just as much as the church needs those other things from other people. They that compare themselves among themselves are not wise. The point isn't that they have something I don't have. The point is God has given us each a gift with a role to play in a way that we can be a blessing. I don't care your name or your age. If you're born again, you have that. Amen. One of the ways to satisfaction in life is to live for a purpose bigger than yourself. How many knows I've been saying that when I've been preaching? Have you heard it in several messages? You know what's interesting to me? Maybe I notice it because I've been preaching it. I have noticed from secular psychologists to business leaders to others out in the secular world, they have been saying the same thing. They said the problem with our society, the problem that our youth are having, the problem that our nation is having, is because people are living only for themselves. If they could just realize the satisfaction and the fulfillment of living for something larger than themselves. And if nothing else, that's what this series is about. Folks can know the satisfaction of living for something bigger than themselves. You live only for yourself, you're going to be miserable. You're going to mess up. You're going to make wreck. But God knows a way that you can live for something bigger than yourself. And how many knows we can do together what we can never do apart? If we take our part. Would you stand? God bless you. Thank you. Thank you, Father, for your mercy, your goodness, and your love. Hallelujah. I'm going to give a simple appeal today. Tonight, you'd come to the altar saying, God, I want to do what you have for me to do in your body, in your church. God, you have, not only am I born, but I'm born again with a purpose and a role, and I want to do that in your kingdom. Would you come and fill the altars? Would you really talk to the Lord and say, here I am, Lord. Here I am, Lord. I want to do what you have for me to do. I want to be what you have for me to be. Lord, I want to fulfill that role.

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2: The first 30-something chapters of that book are some of the most bleak, dark, and judgeful chapters you'll ever read in Scripture. Of folks that had messed up, folks that had gone astray, folks that had made mistakes, turned their back on the Lord, substituted God for other things. But being that they were the people of God, the Lord starts to tell the prophet, if you don't tell them that they've sinned, their judgment is going to be on you. But if you tell them that there's a way of escape, a hope, a righteousness, that they can change their ways, then it will be on them. And there is a hope. Amen. You get in the 37th chapter of Ezekiel, and the Bible talks about that prophetic vision of a valley of dry bones, indicating the nation of Israel and how far they were from true life, being connected to Christ, being connected to their God. And yet he says, prophesy to the wind that they would live again. Hallelujah. The Bible says they arose, became an exceeding great army. I believe that although this generation is living in a bleak time, in a world that is without hope, in a world that is desperate and longing for true life, I believe in a hope that can only be found in Jesus Christ, but is free to anyone that wants it. Hallelujah. Amen. I'm thankful for the blood of Jesus. It's the saving, cleansing, life-changing blood. Hallelujah. What a great Savior we serve. Amen. Praise the Lord. Want Brother Jacob Begley to come, and I always get in trouble when I'm greeting folks in the congregation. I always miss a few. Good to see Brother Andrew and Sister Tamara Withrow here tonight as well. I just included them in the Begley caravan, and Pastor Begley, good to see you tonight. Amen. I just appreciate their family. Brother Begley, come preach to us. Amen. Take your liberty.
3: If you're glad to be in the house of the Lord, can you say amen?
4: Amen.
3: All right. When Brother Brian texted me to see if I was going to come and preach for you guys, I've been praying like, God, please just send me do something. I want to do your will. And then he texted me, and I was like, perfect timing, yes. And I realized what I'd done. I'm like, oh. I was going to text him like, oh, never mind. No, but I couldn't do that. But I just get real nervous sometimes. But, I mean, when I walked in, you know, it just felt like family. And, like, I really appreciate that. I mean, half of them are my family right now. But it's real nice. Just the people, we're just instantly connected. You're all nice. Like, I love you guys. But whenever I go to a place that I haven't really spoke at yet, I always try to give my testimony, whether it be the full version or just to touch up on things. And that's always saying, I see how the service is going. And when they were doing the prayer requests and everything, it just seems like there's a bunch of sickness and just unwanted things going on right now. So, and that's exactly in the point that I was, because on my 13th birthday, I had woke up with 104 degree temperature. And when they rushed me to the emergency room, I had developed pneumonia, walking pneumonia. I've had it for a while. They didn't know. So they rushed me into the hospital, and they gave me a shot of some type of medicine. And when I went home, I went back the next day with blisters in my mouth. So we didn't know what happened, thought it was an allergic reaction, and they just had to rush me right back the next day. Thank you. And when they rushed me back, we had no idea. It was just scary. You know, so like, you've had an allergic reaction. So I'm like, okay, no big deal, you know? But when the doctors came back in, they said it was more serious than they thought, and overnight I had developed Steven Johnson syndrome. And that is an allergic reaction times 500. And what that does is the blisters, I'm not trying to be graphic, but like they get inside your mouth and they run down into your stomach. so you can't eat and you can't do anything. And once it gets in your stomach, it comes out on your skin like leprosy, and it burns your skin. And once that happens, you usually become an amputee. It eats at your skin to where they have to do skin grafts, and you live as an amputee. And the sad part about this is there's no cure. So at that point, you're usually going through physical therapy to become an amputee, or they know that you're on the end line. So I was in the hospital a total of 29 days, and around the 20th day, they said that the blisters had gotten so intense that they were going to have to put me under with a very strong medication, and that I would wake up. They said every patient they'd given this to has woke up screaming that there were demons and trying to get out of the room because it was such a strong hallucinations everywhere. Like, they didn't know what to do. So when I took it, I woke up and I was seeing Oreos and clowns. Like, my family, like, they didn't know what was going on. The doctors had never seen that before. It was wild. So they were sitting there, and, you know, I'm sitting there making fun of everybody for being a clown. And I was like, guys, I had a dream, you know. It's like, oh, you know, Recordy's going to ride a dragon, you know. So they're sitting there, and Mom wrote it down. I told him, I walked into this barn, and when I walked into this barn, there were crows all on the rafters of this giant barn. So I walk in, and the crows fly down. They start pecking me everywhere where I had a blister, my mouth, my nose, everywhere where I couldn't move. And it happened for a while, and I fell in some hay. And once I fell in the hay, I look up, and a dove flew in the top window. And as soon as the dove came in, all the crows flew out. And this dream felt like it lasted for weeks. I would just lay in this hay and look at this bird, and that was it. So all of a sudden, after a while, you know, I got up, dusted the hay off, and I could walk again. And the dove flew out, and I chased the dove out. And as soon as I hit the barn doors, a bright white light hit me, and I woke up. The crazy thing was, once I woke up, the blisters had already started to recede. So with this disease, your lips become completely black, and they swell almost to your nose. And when I went in, they said I would pick at him because it would hurt. They were saying, they said, do not let him pick at that because that is his lip. If he pulls that off, he is pulling off his lip. So after a while, you know, I kind of got sick at it of that age. And I asked for a wet rag, you know, so they gave me a wet rag. You know what happened? And I drug it across my lips. Once I drug it across my lips, I had new pink lips. The blisters just came off. And they said, that wasn't supposed to happen. That was your lips. So at that point, I was down to about 5 miracles in 1 month. And I think that's a record. But with that, I went back. At that time, I was in a public school. Like, I seriously got out within a week of that surgery. So ever since then, that's just been my reminder. Like, God has a calling for my life, and I'm going to do everything I can because I'm already on borrowed time. So when I went back to school, you know, everybody, what happened, you know, explained everything. And all I got back was, you got lucky, you know. You're the luckiest kid. So that kind of wore on my testimony. And I just fell back into the world. Like, I fell back into the rotations of coming to church every Wednesday, hearing a different speaker, going back, and I didn't really know God. But that year at Southern Ohio, love that camp, I know everybody here is a big part in it, I really got touched by the Lord. And that's when I felt my calling, but I didn't know it's really specific. So that year I went to Tiger Mountain, real specific calling in my life, and I went into another Christian school, a Germantown Christian. And it's real, like, funny how the devil comes at you against everything you do. Like, he can come at you in ways. Like, he attacked my mind in that summer saying, you can't go back to public school. You'll just fall right back into what you did. You know you will. So I was sitting there, and I got scared. That really scared me. I would stay up at night. I couldn't do it. So I went to my mom and dad and said, hey, I feel like I need to go to a Christian school. Focus on God. So they put me into a Christian school, and then Satan started tormenting me and saying, well, you could have gone to public school and saved so many souls. You're a coward. So either way I went, I was a loser in that situation. So it took me, honestly, a really long time to get over that. Just like, God, I know I'm following your will right now. So right now, I'm just going to forget about the devil for a while, and I'm going to focus completely on you. And after that, I was fine. Everything's going good in my life. And with all this sickness going around, you know, it's like their song, what does the blood mean to you? What is Jesus to you? Is he your father? What is he? He's my healer. He's my personal healer. Make him your best friend. What is he to you? There's always a specific name that we have for our God. And mine is great, healer, father, everything that I could ever want and more. And that's just me. So I know that these problems, they can be gone within no time according to God, as long as we believe. Because it's all in God's will. But I was really praying for God, just saying, God, give me something that can just like give me a great feedback, you know, give me something great. And I realized that's not really what I'm supposed to be focusing on. As long as I can get to one soul, if I can get to one of you guys in this crowd, I've done my job. Because that's what I can do. I just want to reach one person right now and really stick in their hearts. But I was reading and I came to Acts 28:3-5. And it says, "And when Paul had gathered a bundle of sticks and laid them on the fire, there came a viper out of the heat and fastened on his hand. And when the barbarians saw the venomous being hang on his hand, they said among themselves, 'No doubt this man is a murderer, whom though he hath escaped the sea, yet vengeance suffereth not to live.' And he shook off the beast into the fire and felt no harm." So tonight, with God's help, I'm going to preach on "Shake It Off." So I know in life, you know, he said this was a teen service, so I kind of made it focused on the teens, but in the same sense, I made it where everybody can get a little piece out of it. Right? We're teenagers. The worst thing ever is to wake up with a zit on your forehead on picture day, and your boyfriend of 3 weeks that you love just broke up with you. So, and we got it hard right now. But honestly, in the religious world, it's really hitting us hard, and we don't realize it. Because we go to church and we're Christians, but why do we go to church and why are we Christians? We don't really figure it out for ourselves until the later years when we realize, it's too late right now. You know, I'll just sit in the pew some more and go through the motions. But the devil does come against us. Like with me, he just comes against me and says, "You're not doing your will, you know? You're not really making any scratch at anything in the world." So that really hit me hard, and it really hit me here when I was studying. Just, I need to shake that off. See, I love how my uncle put it. I said, when is my turn? When is my turn with God? When does my will start with you, God? The second you say yes to God is when it begins. And then once we get all out of whack with God and everything, that's when we mess it up and we still blame God on for it. And that's what I don't understand. Once the devil gets in our minds, it's very hard to get him out. So like I say, shake him off. That's the one thing. My dad tells a story in church about a farmer who was digging a well and his goat fell in the well. And the farmer didn't hear the goat and he started shoveling all the dirt back into the well. So the dirt would land on him, he'd shake it off real fast, you know, get back. Another pile of dirt hit him in the face, shake it off real fast, and before he knew it, he was right back on there again. So he just hopped out, goat's free. See, and that's what life is. We think we fall into this huge pit, but then God's feeding us a little more each time, saying, just shake it off. It's going to get better because I know that I'm going to get you back on track in your will. So the reason is everyone stumbles and messes up. Everyone. Pastors, Brother Brian, me, everyone. I mean, nobody's perfect. But the problem is we don't like to get back up and dust ourselves off. We like to sit there and wallow in our own self-pity and say, God, send somebody to help me. When God's saying, you're fine, please just stand up. You're wasting my time. See, our problem with it is we've just gotten kind of lazy with God. We're saying, God, you're a healer, thank you for that, and then we never ask him for it. See, I go to a Christian school, and my friend Darian, he took prayer requests, and I love the way he worded it. He said it's like loading a gun, aiming it, and not pulling the trigger. It's saying we get everything prepared for this big moment, and then we don't take the initiative to just pull a little trigger. See, and that's how God is. He puts everything in front of us, and we don't realize it. And all we have to do is take the initiative in our Christian lives and our walk with God to fire it. See, shake the feeling of being okay. I have a really bad problem with that, like most teens do, because we'll go to youth camps, we'll get fired up, you know, and then what happens in 2 weeks, to be honest? We're right back to where we were. And I found myself like that year after year until this last year. This is actually the first year I went to Southern, and I wasn't praying about the same thing that I pray for every year. It's like, God, deliver me from this, please. And then I went back. I said, oh, that was a big accomplishment for us. I said, I'm better. Like, I actually changed my ways. Thank you, God. And that's the thing. We have the feeling of being okay because we go to church. And when you say, God, I follow your commandments. You know, am I a Christian? Is that how it works now? No, see, yes, that is a big part. But if we don't love God, it's all for nothing. Like, I could get up here and talk to you guys for 30 minutes, an hour, 20 hours. It doesn't matter. But if I don't love God, what's it all for? If we come to church every Sunday and every Wednesday and we're not truly in love with God and we don't want to feel him, what's it for? A title? Because you get a title everywhere you go. If I wanted to say I'm a pastor and get up and talk, I get the title of pastor. But if I say, God, I want to be your servant. Yes. That's a better title than any other title I could have right now. Say, God, make me everything that you want me to be right now. And I'm going to do everything I possibly can to have the title of servant. See, ministry is all about servanthood. If we stay here and we just go in and we're like, oh, I'm so happy it's Sunday, get to go out to eat with everybody after church, and we leave, that's nothing. We have completely missed everything that God has thrown before us.
4: Yes.
3: See, and a big problem that I've had in my teenage years is I cannot feel God. Like, sometimes I feel like I am so far away from God, like, I get mad. Like, I get mad at myself. Like, what happened, God? Where'd you go? And God's saying, go back to where you left me.
4: Sure.
3: See, so much in the Christian world, we have a great connection with God every summer, and all of a sudden school starts, and we lose our prayer life, and we lose everything. So if your problem is where you can't feel God, go back to where you left him. And my preference is probably an altar. Because sometimes we go to camps, you know, and we'll say, oh God, thank you, you know, we thank you for everything you've given us, and we'll lay it down and we'll walk out, you know, be like, see you next year. I thank you for that great touch. That'll last me a whole year. I'm good. I jumped around a little bit. I think I'm good right now. And God, like, in all reality, I love the way they worded this in March at Brother Greg Atkins, is we should be following God right out the doors. Once we walk in on the wrong path and we leave God, we're pretty much spitting in his face, even though we act like we're Christians. See, our duty is to come in, meet God, and follow him wherever he takes us. So I was just praying, like, God, give me something good to say. And I don't know how this really came to me. It says, don't let your value determine your worth. See, everything has a worth. Like, if I have a car, let's say something like a $3 car, like a Hot Wheel, right? And I break it, I ruin this thing. And then I take it to somebody, I'm like, it's $3. Bought it for $3, I said to you, for $3. Wheels missing, paint scratched off. Are they going to pay me $3 for that?
4: No.
3: Not at all. Why? Because its value's going down. See, I went to, with Brother Russ Bray, because they were checking out churches, and they said, we found a magnificent church, it's huge, it said it's big, you know. And we went down to meet the realtor, who turned out to be my grandpa. And we went in this place, and once we walked in, it was beautiful on the outside. It had a little overgrowth vines, you know. But when we walked in, I'm serious, there were like puddles, the holes in the roofs, you know. I was like, ooh, like, I don't think this is the right place, you know. But I'm sitting there, and we're walking by. There's a dead raccoon over here. And there's everything else in the world going on, dark hallways. But you walked into the sanctuary, and I promise, it was huge. Like, it was one of the most beautiful places I've ever seen, and it was still run down. So what

What I'm saying is, don't let Satan come in and say, here's your past, this is what you've done, so your values obviously changed, right? Okay, we're ashamed. Yeah, we get ashamed of God. We get ashamed saying, God, I don't want you to see me like this. Of course, you don't want to see me like this. And we leave. And that's the biggest problem. We let Satan come into our minds. Again, you got to guard our minds. And we say, God, I know this is what you think I'm worth. And nothing's going to take that away. So we have to come to God continually and say, God, here's everything I am. Here's everything. Here's my future. Here's me. Here's every trouble I have in life. I'm giving it to you right now. And I found myself doing that a lot. And it just says, we need more potential in people. Like a few months ago, our church is right across the street from a big trailer park. And we had this kid come over, long hair. His name was Jonathan. And his first service, he was in the back pew, jumping back and forth, reading the hymnals, throwing the book around, jumping back and forth. So Dad went down there, sit down, what are you doing, you know? And he would come every Sunday, just disrupted and running around the church, doing everything in the world. But then one day, he actually sat there, and he listened to Dad. And all of a sudden, he started crying. And Mama went back and prayed for him. And honestly, we were trying to start a ministry, just going out witnessing to that trailer park at the time. And he went up, and he took our cards and asked the guy, he said, can I take these to everybody in that trailer park? Okay, I was amazed at one, that this kid who was just jumping around, disrupting everybody's worship, just came in and asked, can I do all of your ministry for you? Okay, see, we're looking at the value of this kid. I saw myself doing, I'm saying, that is the annoying kid who runs around and disrupts everything in church. When God's saying, I want him to go in and do what you're supposed to do because you're not doing it. See, the people we least expect are the people that is going to make the most impact on the world. So we look at ourselves and say, God, I'm not enough. I'm not nearly enough. Like me, I'm just a 16-year-old going to preach at a church that I'm really afraid to preach at. And God's saying, this is what you're going to do. I just want one. I want you to speak to one. So don't, your will starts as soon as you say yes. I've been over that and I love that. Ever since he said that, I love that. Like it just stuck with me. I don't know why. Once we say yes, and then let's say we get out of church, you do realize that God still wants you to do that will. Like that's not going to change that. And you're going to feel that hunger wherever you go, and you're not going to be able to stop that. So if we run from God and God's chasing us the whole time, are we really like settling anything at all? It's just a waste of time. So my biggest thing to tell you right now is to shake it off. You're worth it. God loves you more than anything right now. And you just need to shake off whatever the devil has on you that you can't seem to get off you. At every camp, it just seems to stick. After every time you feel like you've prayed and God seems forever away, shake it off. It's that simple. Because your victory is in 1 second away when you say, God, here. Here's that one thing I've been afraid to give you after all these years, and that is me. I'm afraid to give you my future. I'm afraid to give you everything that I want to control. And that's my biggest thing. Graduating this year, I'm saying, okay, I want to go do this. And I have to correct myself. I'm like, God, what do you want me to do? I got to pray about this. We're afraid of our future. I'm afraid of my future, but it's really hard for me to trust. Like, if you didn't know God at all, if you come to church every Sunday and Wednesday and you don't really know God, you just know that there is a God, and you come in, would it be hard for you to go and give a complete stranger your future? Could you do that? No, I wouldn't do that ever. But if we go in knowing that this is the person that I have grown closest to and that I love and has become my best friend, would you give them your future and to know that it is in the best hands you've ever had it in? Sure. See, our biggest problem is we don't want to get close to God. And once we do feel like we're close to God, the littlest thing that the devil throws at us, it just brings us right down. See, the biggest like way that I compare the devil to somebody is a dog with no teeth. This is a huge Rottweiler with no teeth at all. Because he can come in and bark and scare us, and we hunker down, and we hide, but it has no bite at all. See, so we're sitting there hiding from a dog that can't hurt us, while God's sitting there saying, what are you doing? You can just walk around it. It's not going to hurt you. Saying, we get scared of every little thing that the devil throws our way and trips us at when we know that we just got to shake him off and continue. And the next one I have is just let your worship determine your worth. If you really want to know how much you're worth, go to God and say, here it is. How much am I worth to you, God? And you worship him with everything you have.

What's going to happen? He's going to show you that He loves you more than anything, and that everything that you've been afraid of has just been a toothless dog. That's the only thing I can compare it to. So my biggest thing is you got to move on. See, once you shake it off, leave it there. That's the biggest thing. See, we're on our walk with God, and something will fall on us. And once we do get it off, we continue just down our road, you know? All of a sudden, we got to go back to it because, you know, we miss it in this lifestyle. You're not used to it, and you don't know if God's real, so we go right back. We just put it back on ourselves. And we don't want to shake it off because we're stubborn. We really are. I am. I don't know if that's just me, but I'll go back to the same things and just say, I like it here. And God's sitting there, like, trying to kick me around. I mean, are we going to allow Him to do that? Of course not. Nobody can judge my life right now. It's my life. Because we don't really know who we're dealing with. We don't know who we should be loving. See, grow with God. Once we grow with God, we learn to love Him. See, if we draw nigh to Him, He's going to draw back to us. See, God, it's like a relationship. If Brother Brian didn't talk to Sister Sarah for 2 months and just walked off, what's going to happen? She's going to love him, and she's going to be the happiest woman alive because she didn't have to deal with Brother Brian for 2 months. No. No, is that relationship going to last? Is it? Not at all. Seriously, and that's what we do with God. We go to God every camp meeting, and we're like, God, here's everything. See you next year. Right. What's that do? We're spitting in God's face after we just gave Him everything. It's like somebody coming, raising your hopes, like saying, here's the keys to the new car. Psych, throwing it in the river. Like you don't get it at all. Every time. And we have just like this terrible way of doing things. And we blame God for everything that goes wrong too. I mean, God, why are you letting this and this and this and this happen, God? Like God's like, I wasn't in there in the first place. You never invited me in. And that's just the biggest cause now. And honestly, we need to have a one more day mentality. Because has anybody been on like the verge of giving up? And you're saying, God, I'm going to give you one more day. And if you don't change it, then I'm done. Anybody been there before? See, every day after that, I'll say, God, I'm giving you one more day. Tell God, I'm going to go one more day. And I'm done. And the next day after that, you go, I'm going to give you one more day. And then later on, you're going to say, God, I just went a week. I'll give you one more week. And later on, we're saying, God, I'm going to give you my whole life because I've trusted you that far. Have a one more day mentality. Say, God, I'm going to go one more day with you. One more day, one more day. And then we'll realize God can become your everything in a week. Amen. See, once Paul shook it off, he went to heal the rest. Okay, in this book, he goes on to heal this entire island that they just got shipwrecked on, including the chief's father and everyone in that village. See, once we feel like we're trapped in this little island without God, it's just because we're too afraid to shake off the thing that's been bothering us the most so we can get on with our will. Yeah. See, once he shook that shake off, the snake off, they thought he was a god. They all compared him to a god. See, thing is, no, because he was a god, it's because there was a god. Yeah. See, we believe so much, like it's like a dog-cat mentality. If you have a cat and you feed that cat and you love that cat and you nourish that cat's going to think it's a god and it'll go around the house sitting where it wants to sit, doing whatever it wants to do. But if you get a dog and you feed that dog, you go out with that dog, you love that dog, the dog is going to think you're the master. See, be like a dog. Right? That's the best. If nothing is stuck with you, be like a dog right there. Right? If God gives you stuff, appreciate it. The little things. We're not appreciative enough. So once we go in with God and we say, God, it's all gone right now, and I'm going to start walking, and I thank you for everything you've actually given me that I haven't noticed, what's going to happen? The next little thing that comes along, oh, thank you, God. Thank you, God. Thank you, God. And we'll love Him so much continually that we'll grow with Him. So, like I'm saying, if we just need that to shake it off. Like it's the one thing that's really stuck with me through this chapter where He just shook it off. And I know, honestly, it's honestly crazy how you don't really know some people. Like, they'll come to church every Sunday and Wednesday, and they can be the most fun person, smile, run around, jump, but on the inside, they're dying right now. And we don't know it. And that's the thing. You can go out into the world today, and everybody just seems so happy. But on the inside, they know there's something missing. Right. Has anybody been there before? You're just like, God, something's off. I need to fix this right now, or I can't go one more day. See, with God, all we have to do is call on His name. It's that simple.
It really is. Because if I'm feeling down or I'm feeling worried about my future or my will, and I'll just get down and say, God, I just need reassurance. You know what happens? I actually feel like a burden being lifted off me. I feel relaxed. I feel God's presence. And does anybody else love to feel God's presence besides me? It's just assuring. Like, you know that everything is going to be all right now. So this is more towards the youth, but I know sometimes it can go up in to anyone. Just saying, God, I need to shake it off. Every day going to a school, because I know some of these people, most of them go to public school. Going in, the influence that has on you is a lot more than you think it is. Just like, you won't even know how far you are until you look back and see, I've gone this far back and I've been needing to go the completely opposite way. And that's exactly how I was. I was too afraid to shake it off because I didn't know God. So, I mean, right now, I'm near the end of my notes. I really am. Like, that's all I had. And I don't know if that's good or bad because I don't have the time. But it wasn't 20 hours. Sorry if I disappointed anybody. But who has some things besides me, personally, that I need to shake it off? I really do. I mean, some things in my life, I'm just saying, God, I can't go with this on my burden right now. I can't go feeling like this. The guilt, the doubt, everything in the world. I just need you to take it. See, and we can come to God all we want, and we can shake it off. We can do everything we can. But if we don't step away from it, we're still right there. And all we have to do, we're still in it. See, get out, dust yourself off, and say, God, thank you. And then take another step and grow with God. So I don't know everybody's story. I don't know what everybody's going through, but I know who does. And that's the thing. I'm not going to sit here and point out, like, you've done wrong and you've done wrong and you've done wrong, because I don't know if you've done wrong. I mean, he probably could have preached this last Sunday. I didn't even know it. I think everybody, it could be going right over everybody's heads right now. Or if I'm lucky, it's getting someone right in the heart. It's saying, God, this is exactly what I need right now. I just need to shake it off and get right with you. So, honestly, right now I'm closing. If anybody needs just reassurance, because I know I'm not the only one. And if I am, then I've got some serious problems. But who just needs to shake some things off for God besides me? Who just needs to get right and say, God, I just need another touch? Because I know for some people, the last touch they have was Southern Ohio. Just say, God, I need to feel you again like I did back then, or I can't go anymore. So all I'm asking is, honestly, could everybody just bow their heads and close their eyes? If you've gone for a while and you've just said, God, I've had this one thing my whole life that is ruining my relationship with you that I can't get past, and I know that if I don't, I'm not going anywhere with you. I know that it keeps coming right back on me, and I can't get over it. If that's you, I know coming to this front seems like a lot right now, and just bowing down and giving God all, but I know this is the kind of church that once you get up here, everybody's going to be back behind you praying for you. See, it's not the problem that we can't shake it off, we don't want to. So I'm just going to ask if anybody wants to come and wants to shake it off and come to God and give it your all, these altars are open. Is there anybody that would want to come right now and say, God, right now, I'm not just going to make this another Wednesday service, I'm going to make it the Wednesday service. Right now, I need to get right with you. And if that's anybody, please come to the front, because I know there will be more people here than you can know to come pray for you right now. And right now, these altars are open, so everybody just come and find your place with God. And say, God, right now, I'm making everything right with you. Just give God your all.

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2: But I just want to tell you why I came. They cannot shell his temple nor dynamite his throne. They cannot bomb his city nor rob him of his own. They cannot take him captive nor strike him deaf and blind nor starve him to surrender to make him change his mind. They cannot cause him panic nor cut off his supplies. They cannot take his kingdom nor hurt him with their lies. Though all the world be shattered, his truth remains the same. His righteous law is still potent and Father still his name. Though we face war and struggle and feel their golden rod, we know above confusion there always will be God. So I'm going to preach on. Preach on, always will be God. I drove by a rich man's house one day and I wrote this down. It just comes to my mind. Shall one man live in a mansion there while others sleep on the streets? Shall his children eat the best of food while a starving widow weeps? No, said God from his heavenly home in a voice so kind to me, when I at last make all things new, these things shall never be. Standing in my front yard one day and I saw a man in a foreign land and I thought it was Poland. Step out of the shabbiest house I ever seen a fellow live in, just a shack. He was patched, his bitches had holes that he had patched and his wife had all over. I saw him step out and raise his hand and say, Lord, help us. That's when I first began to get a burden for missionary and missionary work. But listen, shall one man live in a mansion there while others sleep on the street? Shall his children eat the best of food while a starving widow weeps? No. No, said God from his heavenly home in a voice so kind to me, when I at last make all things new, these things shall never be. Won't that be nice?
3: I guess.
2: But I won't talk to you all night. I'll be gone again, and I wasn't necessarily needed when I came, but it just came because I felt like it. And it's so great to be with such kind friends. Sister Collins had just cooked till I tried to talk her out of it. I didn't deserve all of that. Have mercy. It's just great to be here. I'd have come if you hadn't given a dime.
3: That's
2: I thank you. I'd have come if you hadn't given a dime. You know, when I was 45 years ago when I started, there's old boys in the oil fields of Oklahoma, and men and women are working, giving in offerings to keep the lights burning, the doors open. 45 years later, most of them are dead and gone that I come in under. I buried my pastor about 10 years ago, and now there's somebody else rose up there paying the bills and keeping the church going. Isn't it wonderful how the Lord works? It's still not your time to die. It's still not your time to die. I would advise you don't get well better shape next time I see you now. I mean it. You don't. Amen. Great God, sometimes the devil tells us it's all over when it ain't. Here in Genesis 21 and 33, Bible says, and Abraham planted a grove in Beersheba and called down the name of the Lord, the everlasting God. I'm glad to say to you tonight, he'll always be God. Amen. We think we can't give up people and we can't do without people and we do appreciate people and we love them and we want to do our best to be with them and bless them and bless us. But I'm going to tell you, they'll be gone. They can't stay. Time will take them on, but they'll always be God. Here in Romans, the 16th chapter and the 25th verse, the Bible's talking to us, 16 and 25. Now to him that is of power to establish you according to my gospel and the preaching of Jesus Christ, according to the revelation of the mystery, which was kept secret since the world began, thank God, but now is made manifest and by the scriptures of the prophets, according to the commandment of the everlasting God, made known to all nations for the obedience of faith. Everlasting God. Somebody sing a song. Everything will be everlasting there. Everlasting life, everlasting hope. Thank God. In a country where we'll never grow old. Shake glad hands with the elders, one songwriter said, and tell our friends good morning. Won't that be a time?
3: Yeah,
2: brother. They advanced over there a few years ago now, and I went back home and laid down to sleep. And I saw Vince laying in a coffin. And I heard him talking. And somebody said, Vince is dead. I said, no. They said, there's his body. Yes. But I said, do you hear him talking?
3: All right.
2: They said, in my dream, yes, we hear Vince. We hear him talking. I woke up at the dawn of the day and said, I saw Vince Wilson in a dream last night. They said he was dead, but it sounded all right. He's having a time. He's having a time. He's having a time. He's having a time. He's walking and talking in the glory land, singing and shouting and shaking hands. He's having a time. He's having a time. He's having a time. He's having a time. He's where the everlasting God lives.
3: Amen.
2: Deuteronomy 33:26 talks about him. There is none like unto the God of Jeshurun, who rideth upon the heaven in thy help, and in his excellency on high. The eternal God is thy refuge, and underneath are the everlasting arms.
3: Yes.
2: He shall thrust out the enemy before thee, and shall say, destroy them. Here the Bible talks about an eternal God, and has everlasting arms. It's no wonder that writer wrote that song and said, angel, rock me to sleep.
3: Mm-hmm.
2: Amen?
3: Right.
2: Angel, rock me to sleep.
3: Amen. In the cradle of
2: life. Carry me over the deep to heaven above. When the shadows shall fall and the Savior shall call, angels, rock me to sleep in the cradle of love. There always will be God. In Psalms 139:24, the Bible said His way is everlasting. It can't go wrong if you go the right way. Everlasting.
3: Amen.
2: I noticed Moses in Matthew 17:1, as he appeared in the great mist on the top of that mountain, Moses and Elias. Been gone for hundreds and hundreds of years, and God buried him.
3: Yeah.
2: Somebody said a while back they'd found it. I don't believe that stuff. Help me now. I know. Oh, I respect you. I respect you, those people that find things, and I enjoy reading about those old cities they dig up over there and how it proves the Bible, but I don't think they've found where God buried Moses. I don't believe they've found where God buried Moses.
3: No,
2: I don't really. I don't. God's way is everlasting.
3: Right.
2: And he took Moses home with him, and hundreds of years went by, and on one morning or one day they went up on that mount, and there he appeared. And he said, Jesus, you're going to Jerusalem.
3: Praise God.
2: And you're going to die there.
3: That's right.
2: He talked of his theses which he should accomplish at Jerusalem. There are some things that I'd like to accomplish here, but I think sometimes we get the cart in front of the horse or something. The main thing we ought to want to accomplish is a good departure.
3: Amen.
2: Get that behind us. He left with the victory. She left saved. Died right.
3: Come on.
2: Last time they seen Moses, he was going from the plains of Moab to the top of Pishon, on to the top of Nebo. As they watched him go, he got dimmer and dimmer, and he got littler and littler, and he got higher and higher. He got away off up there, and God took him home with him. And he was a saved man. He was an ambassador back to here hundreds of years later. This shows you there always will be God. Listen, boy. David said in the book of Psalms in the 27th chapter, 10th verse, when my father and mother forsake me, then the Lord will take me up.
3: Mm-hmm.
2: I'm telling you, I'm 63. In the last 2 years, especially in times before, if Mama had been here and I could have, I'd have crawled upon her lap. Now I said, Mama, I'm into it. She wasn't here. But God was.
3: Yeah.
2: I gave my father up. I loved him like I loved my hand. Ought to give him every dime I had just like that. Never worried about it.
3: Mm-hmm.
2: Didn't have much, but he could have had it.
3: Mm-hmm.
2: After he went away, I was in a trial in a church work. You get into them sometime. If you ain't willing to get into them, one old boy said, if you can't stand far, stay out of the kitchen. And you know what? I didn't know what to do. My father appeared to me in a dream And Roy, that's my father's name, told me what to do. Only time he's ever appeared to me, never again. Years and many years have come and gone. The snow has fell, the wind has blown. But Daddy appeared to me and told me what to do.
4: Hallelujah.
2: I done what he told me. It worked.
4: Worked?
2: It worked.
4: Rock-tell.
2: It's good to have a good father. May we have. Help you.
4: Right.
2: Even on into my grandchildren. Would you believe that Brent called me? And ain't all the time. Brent, you're here this tape. They met him down there. He called me the other night and he was broke down way over there in the dark on a four lane in Oklahoma City. We're poor. We're not beggars. No, we're just poor. Seems like it hasn't had too much of an ill effect on us.
4: Amen.
2: Just been poor. According to the statistics that who is well off and who ain't, we're poor. We didn't hardly know it. We didn't know it from the first foot deer hunting, that old 65 Ford 6. With a homemade camper on the back of it. Go 1,000 miles one way to hunt deer.
4: Yeah.
2: We had a little tent dangerous to stay in when it come in 3 foot snows up there. We didn't know it. This big old mountain here, I said, "Great Lord, have mercy, boys, look what a mountain." Had my boys with me, and let's go up there. We had mud and snow tires on the back of it. You go anywhere with them. 12,000 feet high. We didn't really know what we was tackling. But we did. Oh, I tell you, we ripped and snorted and pulled and slid. And it tickled us good. We got as high as we could get, and we had to come back down. We couldn't. Well, I love the boys. I'm their father.
4: Yeah.
2: That grandson called me. We couldn't afford a wrecker. So I just got a piece of pipe and a chain. And put the chain through the pipe. And went over and hooked on to him. Four lane! Come out, old course! We made it. I don't know how we made it. We made it home with it. 20 miles down there with it. He called me. I'm his grandfather.
4: Yeah.
2: There'll be a time when he can't call Grandpa.
4: Think about it now.
2: There'll be a time when you can't call Daddy. I tell you what you better do. You better get acquainted with the everlasting God so it can get your everlasting arms under you. You better get a friend can be with you day and night. And when mother's laid away, the wind blows across the grave like it's doing mama's tonight. And daddy's tonight. And brother's tonight. And sister's got cancer and they took part of her body away and her hair's all come out and she needs help. And things don't change. I'll bury her in a little while. But there always will be God. He's God in the middle of the ocean. He's God in the deep blue sea. He's God all over this world. He's God for you and me. I know God is God. God don't never change. I know God is God. And He always will be God. Things are cutting down. He always will be. He'll heal the sick and raise the dead and supply folks' need all over this world. Anywhere me, I'll pay to Him and believe in Him and dare trust Him against all kinds of circumstances. He'll help them. It's dangerous to fool with anybody that lives for God. You won't shoot yourself in the foot. You get too bold against anybody that walks with the Lord. One old lady down home lived good, and one old boy said, "Only thing wrong in the world with her is she's a Methodist." Well, if that's all you got, that may not hold up. If she lives good, Benny, and she walks good, Benny, and calls herself a whole hammer, she might have God.
4: Amen.
2: Amen. Hallelujah.
4: Amen. Come on.
2: I'll get on that plane tomorrow in the name of God.
4: Yeah.
2: I went up in that cockpit on a 727. Wings are falling off, engines falling off, and sides are blowing out. And some of it sabotaging. The rest of it just poor maintenance and skimping, trying to get by on nothing.
4: That's right.
2: I went up that cockpit and I talked to the pilot, the co-pilot, and navigator. I said, "I've never been up in here. I just want to see." "Well," he said, "we got a backup and everything. We got a system here. We got a backup system. This one goes out, we switch to this." I said, "That's good." And he talked to me a good while. And I said, "Well, now you know I'm going to go back and sit down. And I'll probably forget everything you said. Because you said too much too quick. You had to go to school for years and all that. And you just told me that. But that didn't soak in on me." But I said, "Humbly," I said, "I'm going back and sit down and pray for you. And you boys fly it. Fly that thing." He said, "Good deal." Ever since then, I go up, want to start out that pilot, usually, not every time, he'll stand there a part of the time, you know, and a big part in America, I don't have to follow seas where you boys been, he'll stand there, and when I go by, if he did just a, I thought he'd done a great miracle to get us back on the ground, back out of the air.
5: Yeah, right.
2: You know, I mean, it's a good flight to me if it gets you, if it gets you down well.
5: Yeah, right.
2: But some of them are smooth than others, I just go by and say, smooth as butter, you are good, and just seems to do something to us. You know, you get better service if you're polite. Even to pour the coffee on you. Oh, have mercy. There always will be God when planes is high in the air of self. Good God, he's got the world in his hand. He's got the whole wide world in his hand. He's got it. He's God. He's God. Here in Isaiah, the ninth chapter in the sixth verse, the Bible said, for unto us a child is born. You know what that means, don't you? I mean, you know who that was. And unto us a son is given. He's going to give him to you. That you have him.
5: Yeah.
2: The elements will be upon his shoulder, and he won't fall under it either. Yeah. Won't get the squabble over it, not know what to do with it.
5: Right. His
2: name should be called Wonderful. There goes Wonderful.
5: Yeah.
2: Just don't grandpa out of a sick bed.
5: Yeah.
2: There goes his Wonderful. Just supplied our needs his Wonderful.
5: Yeah.
2: I had a boy down in Bristol 2 or 3 years ago, and somebody come to me and said, Brother Moe's into it over there. Said, he ain't got no money, his wife's sick over in that hospital. They're worried death. They've come here and don't know what else to do. This is the last stop for them. They didn't know what to do. They just thought they got here. Well, I said, where is he at? They told me. I went over there, and I said, son, you up against it? Well, they said, I'm in a pretty severe trial, Brother Moe. Oh, thank God, I don't sound smart, but I said, well, I'll tell you what you do. You look that place over good you're in, because we're fixing to leave that. Look it over good. We're fixing to say goodbye to it.
5: Yeah.
2: Just didn't take but a little bit of doing to have them happy where they're sad. You've got a heavenly Father that'll come to your rescue.
5: Right.
2: He sees. Look, you think you've got to be a preacher to get financial help? Or no, you don't have to be no preacher. God will help you.
5: Right.
2: Went down to Allentown meeting 1 year, and after church that night, I talked to a young man and his wife. They weren't even preachers. And I said, when are you leaving, buddy? He said, in the morning, I guess. I said, you guess?
5: Yes.
2: What do you mean, you guess? I don't run that meeting. That ain't my meeting. I don't drive over the authorities down. No way. But I said, what do you mean, son? Son, I said, have you got the money to get home on? He said, no. They come down. Benny, it's hot. It's pretty hot down there that year. Some years it's hot, some it's cold, but it's pretty hot. It's a warm year. They come in the back of a pickup, some of them. No air conditioning, exposed to the sun and wind. Poor people up around Jay, Oklahoma. I said, you don't have the money. What'll it take to get you home? Oh, he said, if I had $20, I could make it. Gonna leave the faith next morning. I just got a hold of me. That's not me. Don't you know God's worked through anybody that'll let him including a mule, and I don't look any prettier than one, so I'm no better than the mule of you. Not a bit, or the rooster. Are the fish. No one should be exalted because God uses them. They always will be. God, when I rot, he'll raise up somebody else. I just kind of went wild. I said, well, I asked her a little bit before that, sister, I notice you're not eating. I don't usually do this. I don't run around. But I felt it. I said, why aren't you eating something, sister? You need to eat something. She said, oh, I need to trim down anyhow. Weighed about 122, I guess. Trim down nothing. I said, you don't need to trim down. You got any money? She wouldn't answer. I'm telling you, I just kind of went out. Seemed like I got addled. I got beside myself.
5: Yeah.
2: I just went through the kitchen and said, hand me groceries. I want cheeseburgers and hamburgers and I want potato chips and tins of pop. I wouldn't even pay for it. I wouldn't even pay for it. They didn't want me to pay. They know something was up. Here it is, Ellie. See what you want to do with it. Well, when I started to the room, and I said, hand me some money, boys. Walked out in the dark. Then he said, hand me a little money. Somebody I want to give some money to. Ben Shaw said, where's my bill, Cole? And they went flipping out, they must have $75, $80. I never told them nothing. You have a heavenly Father. He'll make plans for you whether you know it or not. He'll fix things for you. He always will be there.
5: Come on.
2: His lines ain't tied up. He had put you off. I went in there and put that money down in groceries, and I said, now you kids be careful on the way home. She looked at him and said, I told you God would help us some way or another. God would help us. I just left here, her telling him that and got out of there. They wrote me a letter. Hallelujah. I just transferred the news on to heaven and said, my Father, you have helped them and they're good.
4: Yes. Stay home.
2: Land in Dallas the other day. You ever been to Dallas? If you ain't been, you fixing to go to something.
4: Yeah.
2: It and Atlanta, to name a few more, but them two right there take the cake. I looked out the window and here come a car, nobody driving it. I've seen today them old kids that have chased it and tried to catch on to it and tried to pry the door open, get in and stop it. I mean, I'd raise around that side. Here it comes, nobody in it. Stop and open this door as you're going on, nobody in it. Landing airport, black man looked at me when I got off. I walked out there and looked at him. He looked at me. I said, that's one of them right there. That's one of them. I said, you go to church weekend? Yes, sir, Reverend. Sure enough, had a real meeting. Where you headed? I said, I'm going to hold a revival down the deep south. Wanted you to pray for me while I'm going. Sure enough, we'll do it. Pray for you while you're gone. You land back in Dallas at another place down there, and you're not here where this plane landed, and you meet the same man again, you've done another miracle. I was away around there at another gate, got off where I was again. Says, Reverend, say, how was the meeting? I said, I had a great meeting, thank God. He's always will be God. He'll have a mule tied somewhere for you, have a black man or a white man or a yellow man or Indian to meet you and help you. If you have to call it Thanksgiving because he done it.
4: Praise God.
2: Always will be God.
4: Always.
2: Remember that. You'll need that someday. Here in Isaiah, he's called a wonderful counselor. Lord God, have mercy. You want to make money now? Get to be a counselor.
4: Uh-huh.
2: You want to make money? Get to be a psychiatrist or psychologist. Ain't either one of them knows what they're doing before the time, but you'll make a killing at it. And the way you want to do is tell them they'll have to be counseled for many years. I've been on the road in the last 2 years on that. You got to keep going back. $60 an hour, they can't let you quit. Come on here. You know what's the matter? A lot of our church folks, they have not yet presented that case to the counselor.
4: All right.
2: They really not presented that case to the counselor.
4: Right.
2: Fellow come to my door a while back early in the morning. Boy, brother owns two of the biggest ghost store down there. Said, L.D., he talked to you. Never been to church? Me know her. I said, all right. What do you want to talk about? He said, on the front porch. Now, he said, I drank a little beer, but not much. I said, that's where the alcoholic starts on, right there.
4: Yeah.
2: That's what you said. That's where he starts. And now he said, I said, where's the woman at in it? I've got to go a little bit here. Well, he said, I'm going with the woman. Are you married? Yes, I knew he was. And do you have any children? I got a 15-year-old girl. Does your wife know about the woman? Yes. And is she willing to forgive if you quit her? Yes. Well, do you know how to quit? Stop. S-T-O-P. Do you know how to stop? Quit. Q-U-I-T. You don't wave at her no more. You don't answer the phone no more. You don't speak to her no more. You don't meet her the last time. You don't write her no notes. You don't speak to her in the grocery store. You know a lot of folks are reading they ain't quit because they ain't stopped. And they ain't stopped because they ain't quit. You can't just break off gradually and keep on flipping and flirting. If you want your home straightened out, straighten it out. Go to the counselor of all counselors. He'll always be there. I just can't understand our church folks are going to counselors and paying them money when you got men sitting all over here, men of God, called of God, that'll tell you how and what God wants you to do.
4: Amen.
2: When I got through talking to him, I said, what did Dr. Leroy McCullough tell you when you went up the city to him? He said, the same thing you are, L.D. Well, thank God for that. I thought I was going to have to stand against McCullough. He told him the same thing. But it cost him quite a bit of hour to get him. You ever had any church trouble? Oh, listen, if you're on a load of it, I can give you a load you can't hardly get out that door under.
4: Come on.
2: 45 years of 9 churches and 10 boards. Great God, I've had some trouble. I mean it. I'm not begging, but I'm talking about there always will be God. Care how mean the children get. I don't care how mean your wife gets. I don't care how mean you get. You ain't God. There's a God that's true in this world, and He got every bit of it in His hand. Let's have a little faith in Him and get to Him with our problem. Trust God. Pray to God. Get to the counselor. His name should be called Counselor. Why? Because He counsels. The mighty God, the everlasting Father, the Prince of Peace, everlasting Father. Always the great dawn of every day, made the day. Close it out with Omega after a while. Alpha and Omega. He closed it out after a while. I want to talk to you a while about him. I've got the time. I appreciate your help, but I'm not preaching for money, and I thank you for helping me. I do. But that ain't why I'm here. I'm preaching for you. You're worth more than money. How about it tonight? Are you trusting in the everlasting, eternal Jehovah God?
6: Good question.
2: Are you trusting in the Lord? Here's what the Bible said in Isaiah 26:4. Bible said, trust ye in the Lord forever. For in the Lord Jehovah is everlasting strength. I don't see how she takes that. I'll tell you how she's taking it. She's trusting in everlasting strength. Amen? I don't see how he's putting up with it. I'll tell you how he's putting up with it. He's trusting in everlasting strength.
6: Amen.
2: Impossible. Impossible to defeat anyone. I mean, spiritually, that'll hold on to God. You ever sing that song up here? Hold to God's unchanging hand. You ever sing it? Hold to God's unchanging hand. Ever do it? Everlasting. I'm glad you're still there, God. Old boy down home sought the Holy Ghost 20 years. A preacher. Preached good. He's a good preacher. Liked to run him, bragging on him. Reading he wouldn't get the Holy Ghost. He's about as good without it as most of them was with it. Not all of them, but he's about as good. Well, old Lester, roll off of us. You know, he'd be hard to talk to old Lester because he'd say, well, them Holy Rollers ain't living like they're supposed to, L.D. And I'd have to say, hey, man, there's a bunch of them. And he'd get on and say he needs the Holy Ghost because he's always about as good as the one that had it. But that ain't where it was. God bless you. But look, God has got everlasting strength you can trust in. There's everlasting hope there. And if you have everlasting confidence in God, you can make it if you try. You can make it if you try. Let's hurry on. I've got a lot of things to say. Just short time, say it in Isaiah 51:11. Oh, God help me. Therefore the redeemed of the Lord shall return, shall come with singing unto Zion. Everlasting joy shall be upon their head, and they shall obtain gladness and joy, and sorrow and sighing shall flee away. Don't you like to meet happy people? I do. I like to meet people filled with joy. Is something about God's everlasting joy upon you that just makes you a blessing. Makes you a blessing wherever you go. If you're happy, if you're a Christian and you're living where you should, you're a happy Christian. A priest over down in Darko where the Indians, a bunch of them still live there. There's a lot more then than he is now. And, of course, I'm two kinds of it. And glad. But, you know, I got out there preaching on the streets, just a big old boy, young man. Oh, I got happy. I don't know how I got so happy. I didn't even, old car on had the rods knocking like covered quail every time he started the engine. I bought all 2 gallon cans from old Tasco, hauled it with me so I'd have it pour in there because I had to have it pour in there. You're grinning, Smith. You're be grinning about my car. 5 boots and 1 tar. 3 boots and another. Woo! Shouted like I was wealthy. Didn't have no control of it. Holy Ghost come on me in the power of God and joy of the Lord. Get my soul this. Jump and shout.
6: Yeah.
2: Do it once in a while.
6: Yes, sir.
2: Two big old full bloods standing there and got two preachers said, me no got him. Me get him, me want him like you got him. And me no got him. Me get him, me want him like you got him.
6: Yeah.
2: Yes. Me no got him.
6: Yes, sir.
2: Everlasting God, take care of that. Eternal God will listen to him. You get so old, you can't make a trip. God will move on somebody to make it for you. Because he's always there.
6: Mm-hmm.
2: He'll watch while they lay you away and never shed a tear.
6: Mm-hmm.
2: You don't have to. You die saved, he's got things fixed for you.
6: Right.
2: Greatest part is yet to come. God don't grieve over it. Precious in the sight of the Lord, the death of his saints, but he don't cry over it.
6: Mm-hmm.
2: No, I don't believe he cries over it. He's got it fixed. You worried about that? You worried about that? Here we are. Now, Isaiah, he's everlasting joy. Wouldn't you like to be happy forever?
6: Yes.
2: Like to be happy forever, wouldn't you? Daddy went away happy. Mother went away happy. Oh, it's great to be able to report to the folks that's left children when us preachers have to preach your funeral that you died a Christian. Are you a saved person tonight? Listen, you won't always be here. God will. Amen? Why, when these concrete jungles melt to the ground and the waters of the Mississippi. Amen? Why, when these concrete jungles melt to the ground and the waters of the Mississippi so hot you could make hot tea out of them.
7: He sets this whole thing afar, and airplanes call into our ports and say, we're coming in. They say, you can't land here. We got every piece of equipment in town trying to cool the runway down. It's on fire, and we can't put it out. You can't land here. Well, that diverts you to another airport. Another one says, you can't land here. We're on fire. Ships at sea call into the port and say, we're coming in. You can't come in here. The port's on fire. Water seems to be on fire. We tried everything on it, and we can't stop it. After a while, across those ripples of the ocean comes a fire running on the water. The captain says, that's far. Elements shall catch on fire, melt with fervent heat. Concrete jungles will melt down. Asphalt will melt. God will be there. You talk about somebody executing judgment. God can. Turn the water to blood and folks can't drink it. It always will be God, boy. You better have some fear of God in your children. Be careful how you walk and how you talk. You ain't going to give account to me. You can get by me. You can fool me. I've had folks do it. But you can't fool God. Amen? Yeah, always will be God. Well, you don't have to need him whether we say we believe in him or not. Here, you better have this. 45th chapter, 17th verse of Isaiah. Bible says, but Israel shall be saved in the Lord with an everlasting salvation. You shall not be ashamed or confounded, world without end. Always. The place for the world don't come to an end. There's a world without an end. It don't come to an end. Amen. Have you got that everlasting salvation? Now in India, I was over in Kansas preaching, a missionary come from India to me, and he said, L.D., we don't teach backsliding in India. They're so glad to get out of that heathenism and that idol worship till they never backslide. Once they get saved, they never backslide. Now there may be some exceptions, but he said, where we're at, they don't know how to backslide. They're glad to get out of it. Amen. Would you like to have the everlasting salvation? Sometimes I wish what the Baptist preacher stole. I wish everybody got saved and they did backslide, but they are. Amen. I wish Israel hadn't, but the Bible said they did. Amen. I wish you couldn't fall, but Paul said you could. I wish a Christian couldn't be a castaway, but Paul said you could. I keep under my body and bring it in subjection. That's by the means when I preach others, I myself should be a castaway. But look, there's an everlasting salvation. My mother's in that number that no man could number. Mother's in the number that no man can number. There ain't nobody goes from Ohio. There's going to be a bunch there. And nobody goes from Oklahoma. There's going to be a bunch that no man can number. There's an everlasting salvation that'll work all right. You can get where they're at. There's going to be a bunch of them with it. Yeah. Got to be more than a few homeless folks. Right. Just that bus. Innumerable multitude, John saw. Right. That is in the number that no man could. I hope somebody can say, is that LD's head over there? Is that LD's head over there? Is that him standing over here? Oh, I do hope that happens, Jeff. Look, if you don't go, there'll be somebody there. But why don't you just decide? Look, I'm going to tell you how it was with me down in Oklahoma. We had it before we got saved down there. Somebody said, I've been serving the Lord and I've had the awfulest time. You didn't have the worst time we did before we got saved. We had a bad time before we got saved down there. Yeah. Amen? Salvation didn't hurt us none. It didn't even help the most. I told you the other night, four of them. One of them stole a car a while back, burned two children to death on the back seat. First cousin's boy. Other boy shot one down the joint, killed him, spending the time lecturing in Oklahoma. Other one put the pistol to his head, hunted with him, about my age, blew his brains out, went away. No, he wasn't crazy, had a good mind. Doyle, the big truck driver, had trucks under his control. Right in the town I lived in. Put the gun under his chin, blew his brains out, just the other day, a few weeks ago. Well, I'm glad I'm in that number that no man can number. If I hadn't pulled out of it, by the grace of God, if I hadn't got saved, if I hadn't heard Jesus speaking to me and felt the Spirit dealing with me, I'd have been right there with that. I mean, right in that gem there. Saved, get everlasting salvation. It's mentioned here in Isaiah 45:17, and we're talking about everlasting God. Now, it's going to take a while. I didn't know I had a message this long. I'm sorry, but if you got to get rid of it, because I'll have to preach another one just when I get home. Here in Isaiah 54:8, in a little wrath I hid my face from thee for a moment. But with everlasting kindness will I have mercy on thee, saith the Lord thy Redeemer. Sometimes it seems like I want to say, God, now God did say the Lord cursed you. It seems like before I did it, said, God said, I know he cursed me. I'll take it. In a little wrath I hid my face from you for a moment. but with everlasting kindness will I have mercy on thee, saith the Lord thy Redeemer. He's always there, the Redeemer. Had to go to the bond for somebody a while back, and a bondsman stepped out. He said, you put $100 in my hand, son. That'll take care of that $5,000. I didn't know nothing about it. I thought you had some way in the world to get $5,000. I said, just put $100 bill in my hand and they took care of it for you. I thought that's a bargain. My bondsman. I didn't know it worked like that. I mean, I scared. I know. You know, $5,000. That's a pile of money, Benny. Little Ray out the hip of the face one for a moment. With everlasting kindness will I have mercy on thee, saith the Lord thy Redeemer. Hasn't he been more merciful to us than we deserve? Amen. You ain't get your eye on something you hadn't ought to look at, have you? And think because you ain't got one, God ain't as good to you. You forget about that. That's somebody else. You and God, one on one. God is merciful to you, and he'll always be there at the door of mercy if you walk with God. He's always there. He's always there. I've got to go for the 60th chapter and the 19th verse, a bunch of it in Isaiah. Oh, there's a bunch more than I'll ever read. The sun shall no more be thy light by day, nor darkness shall the moon give thy light, neither for darkness shall the moon give light unto thee, but the Lord shall be unto thee an everlasting light, and thy God thy glory. I was hunting away up in the mountains of Colorado, and we drove into town. We walked about 3 or 4 miles before we had a vehicle parked. We was back in. And territory you couldn't take a vehicle into, I forget what to call it now, I think that meant it, but anyhow, we was back in that kind of territory, you couldn't take nothing but your gun and your horse, and a tent on the horse's back or on your back or something. We a few miles back in there, and we walked out of there where a car was, and rode to town several miles over, and come back, and it was spitting snow, and the rain spitting snow, and we come down this muddy trail, back, way back in the mountains, and we had them little lights you'd buy, just little ones. We had others, but those were the ones we depended on. Just little throwaway lights. Keep your several of them, and it just lights up past and stick it in your pocket and make you where do you stand in the morning time, disturbing the whole country. And we was going on there. I said, hold it, boys. I said, hold it, boys. Hold it. I hear something. I said, I hear something. And so, help! Help! Help! Lord, to be your everlasting light. And never go out. Help! Help! I went hollering back at him. He heard us. Black as pitch, rain and spitting snow, way back in them mountains. Now there's bar in there, we jumped bar there. I'm glad we jumped them first. And they run from us. I was tickled they run. You may think you'd be brave. You don't be all that brave. That thing, if you know anything about it, can just wipe a hound's head right off its shoulders with an arm. He has got the power, that big bear, to just wipe that hound. If he can catch that hound right, he can tear that head right off them shoulders with that arm. I heard him coming. We still, boy. He could come to us, our voice. And I heard him coming through water, falling. That man was like a hog when he got to us. He finally, well, he just won't nearly hug us, you know, when he met us out there. He didn't know what in the world to do. Didn't know his direction, just out in the black darkness in the Colorado Rockies. I've been lost in them. You can get bad lost in them. Hollering for help. He got to our light. So what's the matter with you? What are you doing out here? Well, he said, we rode our horses back the mountains and we got tangled up in some barbed wire and I left my buddy with them and their legs was all cut in a big pile of barbed wire back over there and we don't know where. I just told him I'd try to go get help. Might freeze to death that night, you know. We had these little lights, and I said, you take this light right here. And his vehicle was camped up there, parked up there where we'd come from a mile back up there. You shine right, can you see them tracks right there? That's our tracks. You just backtrack, you follow them tracks, and you'll wind up where you can get help. And if your buddies are worth the horses, he's going to stay. Yeah, he's going to stay with them. Well, this will work out for you then. You'll be able, everlasting light.
6: Light.
7: I played for one in Portsmouth, Arkansas, weighed 100 pounds, had TV, unsaved. She said, preacher, I quit doing anything in the world I thought there's any wrong in at all. I don't do anything that I think there'd be any wrong in. But I'm unsaved. I can't find God. Said, I've quit anything. It's not, you, listen, you have to quit the thing if you get saved. But you can quit anything you want to, but that won't save you.
6: That's right.
7: Any quitting stuff don't save you.
6: That's right.
7: I don't know what saves you. We have to pray. And while we were praying, I heard a weak voice saying, I see now.
2: Here be your everlasting life.
8: Praise God, I see.
2: I see now. I rose up and said, what do you see? She said, I see my way into salvation. I'm saved by the grace of God. I feel that God has forgiven me. I'm saved. Her sinner sister, grown woman, went in, got saved, fell down. I said, well, he's the everlasting light, and man, you're going to need a light. Woman, you're going to need a light. There's going to be some dark places where you don't know what to do and how to do it, and you can't make a decision until you walk in the light. Walking in the gospel, light that shines, careful as a goal, one step at a time. That's where I traveled for 45 years, still working. As an old boy in Missouri, I've been calling the house since I've been gone, and in the, oh, there's more than that. But he's for, if I don't change my mind, I've got to go over there for him a few days. I've never been to church, I wouldn't recognize him, met him in awe. But I feel the Spirit dealing with me to go over there. Walk in the light. Got to work for it. All right. His name is an everlasting name. Jeremiah 31:3 said he had an everlasting love. Acts 7:32, God told Moses, I am the God of thy fathers. Abraham, Isaac, and Jacob, that takes him on back, don't he? I am the God of thy fathers. Abraham, Isaac, and Jacob. Many years gone by here now. Ain't nobody can live that long but God. He's always at home. Well, I went to Dayton, Ohio years ago, that young sitting right over there against that wall, been sick and into it. He was praying for God to heal him, and he come into the church. Willie, you didn't know I was in there. I was right in there. You never did see me. I seen you. You went to that platform. You got that guitar. Lord, you'll never know how you blessed me with that. I never let you know that. You said he's always at home. He's always at home. God is always at home. Neighbors and friends may go away for long weekends, but God is always at home. Willie, did you know I was? I said, bow down on it, Willie. Yeah. I needed that. I was a long way from home, and we had problems down there.

0: said, Brother Moore, I believe he'll take the bull by the horns. I like that. You've got to be something to please God here. Now, don't remember, Benny, that God is always there.
1: Yes.
0: Right. Amen. I preach a friend of mine come out of a business meeting. Nobody saw him. I know he done it. He don't know I know he done it. But you know, I know some things. When they left, he wept. He wept. It had been rough. It had been hard. He didn't know. He had been a soldier. He had been to war. He had been shot. But when that board meeting was over and they left, that preacher cried like a baby. Oh, God, I know it. And his Heavenly Father knew that.
2: Thank God.
0: You need a little support tonight. You're a little weak on the right side. Seem like you can't just hold your balance like you ought to. Get your mind on God.
2: That's it, boy.
0: He's the only healer there is.
1: Yes,
0: you hear me? But more, God, I pray don't they heal me. No, they didn't heal you.
2: No,
0: sir. God is the only one that makes a human body heal and repair itself. They may take something out of there. They don't make you go back together. It's God working in everybody that he ever made in that body. It's God. Eyesight, hearing, seeing, feeling, tasting, smelling. God. God. I'm going to bring you the altar. I know you're wore out. I am the God of Moses, of thy fathers, Abraham, Isaac, and Jacob. I have a bunch more stuff wrote down here, but there ain't no way anybody can preach all of that tonight. I don't know why I wrote so much down there. I'm going to stop. That's too much preaching. Have mercy. You got to have simple faith in the Lord. Children, just tear me up. They know there's a God. You teach them that, they know it, they believe it. There's a God. Just get prayed for, and you'll get well.
2: Yeah.
0: That's what, Mama, why didn't she have them pray for you? And they even say, pray for my daddy. Why? They think there's a God somewhere. They'll answer prayer.
2: Sure, yeah.
0: You believe that?
2: Yes,
0: you believe God answers prayer? I believe he answers little bitty prayers. Great big prayer. Amen? I do. I want to hold a meeting. I want to hold a meeting. I'm on the way out in the country by Haskell, Oklahoma. That's where I was preaching on the streets where the man shot up and down with 38 pistols. I was preaching on Romans 1. Had a little PA system set up there, a little magical system tied to my battery. And I was preaching away on Romans 1, what it'd be in the last time. It'd be a time of trouble if people are going to be into things happening as wicked and ungodly in trouble. Just like right now, I said, that man put a gun right in front of you, he said, shoot, they shot him dead right there. Wouldn't God kill me if I'd tell a lie like that way off up here? That's what happened. The Lord knows. I was at that, in that country, preaching up on the street, and wouldn't go way out in the country to a schoolhouse, asked me to come preach. And I went out there to preach, and did you know they said, start us a revival, preacher. We haven't had a revival in this community for 10 years. That's a long time ago. Me and B had a little 11-foot homemade house cutter. Praise God. Forgot to put a refrigerator in. Had a kerosene stove one in there. Didn't even think to put insulation in. That's the one the quilts froze the wall every morning in the wintertime. And it run down and freeze the quilts to the wall. Tie the quilts loose to get up. It's kind of exciting. They wanted an outside meeting. And the mayor of the town run a store over there in Haskell. I didn't know nobody. And I'm talking about, there always will be God. If he wants something done, he'll get it done. And I didn't have no seats to sit out there or nothing. And they were begging me to hold a Bible. I drove over there in town, stopped in front of that man's store. God hears me talking and walked in there. Are you the mayor of the town? Yes. I wonder if I could borrow them park seats out there to hold a Bible with. He looked at me and I looked at him. He said, well, South Ordinary, but I'm going to loan them to you. I drove back. I walked out the door, back to the curb, and there sat two trucks. You sent for me. I didn't know I didn't. One of them was Wilma Milliken's father, Toy Kiner. And old John behind him with his truck. Son, he said, I hear you're a preacher. We've heard about you. Heard about you preaching out yonder. And listen, here's this truck if you've got any use for it. Don't make sense? No, I know it. But it worked. Yes, I said, I do have use. I got to load up all them benches right there. Took them two trucks, all them benches out there and started a revival. We had a chunk loader. All we had to pay a little price for it. Have mercy. Old Shorty come. Shorty. Why, he's the fellow that taught school right over there 2 miles from there. Been through college, took a course in Paul's life and his life, and always liked to debate.

0: Every preacher come to the country. 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He come to meet and sat there with his arms crossed, you know, laughing at us. Said, "I'll bring onions to Reverend Myers tomorrow night so I can cry." He didn't eat no onions. I laid under them blackjacks all day nearly. "Lord," I said, "send the power down tonight and get a hold of Shorty." I stood and watched Shorty when he got his handkerchief out and wiped the tears off as he run down. School board got under conviction. People come for miles. Had to get permission to cut the schoolyard fence to block, parking there, keep blocking the section. One of the school board members got under conviction and he's going to shut me out. That's all it was, conviction. But there always will be God. When the bank won't loan you, there's always God. Amen. Folks won't help you, always God. We know what to do, there's always God.
1: That's right.
0: Always. Good night.
1: Yeah.
0: Everlasting life. Everlasting joy. Everlasting hope. Everlasting high and home. Here come old Shorty. L.D., I hear what's fixing to do to you. I want you to move this meeting over here at my schoolhouse. I've got electricity. That was something unheard of nearly. He had electricity. Moved over there. Several people got saved. But after I closed the last night, they said, "Let's have a prayer meeting here every Wednesday night." They had it for 2 years. Guess who got saved? Shorty.
1: Praise God.
0: Shorty.
1: Praise God.
0: Gone now. Going on to his rewards. Always be God, won't he? I've stood there while they died. I've held their hands like you have while they went away. I've tried to comfort the relatives that was left. But look, someday I won't be there to do it, or you won't. But there always will be God. There'll be a little boy walked out from behind his grandpa. That grandpa lay cold on the ground for years, and that little boy woke up someday and said, "I'm called of God to preach the Bible. Called of God to preach the Bible." And he'll preach it, man. He'll preach it too. Well, I'm just stirred. I'm not doing that much good. You deserve better preaching this. So I'm going to leave tomorrow so you don't have to put up with it for a while. But I'm coming back. I don't know when. Lord spoke to him the other day and told me he wanted to hold a certain man of meeting in the harvest moon. He told me to come to your place when snow was on the ground. Who knows when that's going to be? God knew the day you called me on the phone. It's no 5-inch deep on the hood of my pickup. And when you called me asking if I was coming, I told you I'd get back to you. I didn't know for sure. And got in that pickup and started out in front of the house. And the Lord said, "Why did I show you back in the warm weather when you told Benny you'd be there in a time of snow?" That's what the Lord said to me.
1: Yep.
0: I run back and called you and forgot to ask you. Had you asked anybody else to come? And told you I'd be there Monday.
1: Yep.
0: When I landed on the runway, there's snow on the right and snow on the left at Dayton, Ohio. And Benny, it snowed twice on us in that meeting. The Lord told me to go hold a fellow meeting in the harvest moon. I've got to try to figure that out. But being a little Indian, I know about when that could be. But that's when I'm going. Are you sick tonight? Are you discouraged tonight? Well, I'm telling you, there always will be God. Knock on his door. Knock on his door. Children, when I've been in need so bad, I didn't know what to do. Just a young preacher, I went out to preach. Are you in financial trouble tonight? It's not just preachers. No, no, it's not just preachers. God will help you.
1: Right.
0: He'll help you. I know I was preaching down, just had one dress pair of trousers. And it looked like I had no clothes to preach in even. And our Lord told me when I started, said, "I'll always be with you. You live good. You live what I tell you, I'll always be with you. No matter what they say, I'll be with you. If you'll watch how you do, I'll be with you." I knelt to pray that night. And unbelief had got a hold of me. I knelt in that little bitty trailer house. Lord, I set them up against it. And the Lord said, "Why did you doubt?" The first message in tongues interpretation I ever had. Interpreted what the Holy Ghost said to me. I never had before. Why did you doubt? Did I not say unto you, I will never leave you or forsake you? Next morning, it's $35 a mail. I mean, that's when I was a boy. God had done spoke to a man, sent me $35. And in 2 days' time, B said, "Guess what?" I said, "I know what." She said, "How do you know?" I said, "I just know. Somebody's bought me a suit of clothes," and they had. I mean, a brand new suit. It wasn't long till I had one more than even needed.
1: Yes.
0: Two suits. One more than even needed.
1: Right.
0: I didn't know what to do with two pair of shoes. If I had a brown pair or a black pair, they matched anything I had.
1: Sure.
0: You've got to be contented with such things as the Lord gives you. He'll add to it.
1: Sure.
0: It's as simple as that. We must not... I must not teach you like you're wealthy people and all of this got plenty. No. The majority of places I go, they're poor. Not wealthy people.
1: Right.
0: Just common poor people. We must know that God loves us. and not be too choosy. Just know He's there. And that He'll help us. Whatever we need, He'll supply. Would you stand? I don't know what you need tonight. I don't know what your need is here. But I know there always will be God.
1: Right.
0: If you need to be saved while we have some music, please, your attention right now. We'll not be here much longer. But will you come and pray? If you're a bachelor, what do you need? You need peace in your home? Well, look, God gives that. Come down. Come down. Amen. Maybe, look, don't take offense at me. I had a preacher go home with some folks. And this fellow run everybody in the country down that night as he sat and visited before he went to bed. He run everybody in the country, the church, all of them, there's all his all. And next morning to the breakfast table, this good preacher friend of mine looked at him and said, God, give me the answer last night while I went in the room. And I've got the answer. The father said, oh, what is it? He said, it's you. And his wife said, amen, brother.
1: Yeah.
0: Old Ed made a stab of trying to pray through. Old Ed made a stab of trying to pray through over that blanchard. It be you. May not be her. May not be him. It may be you. You know, how about it tonight? Let's make a trip down here and know that there always will be God, and He'll show mercy to you. He's a counselor. That's just your problem. All right, will you come? The altar's open. Thank you. Come on. You need help? It's here. It's here. You can have it. God will always be at home. He hears you. He hears everything. He hears you. He'll help you. God love you. We're glad you're here. Come on, sinner, backslider, if you're here, come on with him. Come on, put it in God's hand. He'll work for you. He'll work for you. He'll help you. The everlasting, eternal Jehovah God, He'll always be at home.
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3: 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L.L. Collins. Up next, another great message from L.L. Collins.
4: Hey, Romans, excuse me, chapter 3. And read 13 with 14. Their throat is an open sepulcher. With their tongues they've used deceit. The poison of asps is under their lips. Underline poison. I'm going to talk about that a little bit later on. Whose mouth is full of cursing and bitterness. Amen. Underline the word bitterness. Amen. Let's read Ephesians chapter 4 and beginning with verse 29. Let no corrupt communication proceed out of your mouth, but that which is good to the use of edifying, that it may minister grace to the hearers. And grieve not the Holy Spirit of God, whereby ye are sealed unto the day of redemption. Here's some of the ways you can help grieving the Holy Spirit to keep from it. Let all bitterness, draw a line under it, round ring around it, or make a mental note of it. Let all bitterness and wrath and anger and clamor and evil speaking be put away from you with all malice. Amen. Here's the opposite of bitterness. And be ye kind, one to another. Amen. Is there anybody in this world you can't be kind to? On your part, anyway. Amen. Be kind one to another. Tender-hearted, forgiving one another, even as God for Christ's sake hath forgiven you. Amen. Couple more short ones. Praise God. Hebrews chapter 11. Amen. Very last verse, 40th verse. God, having provided some better thing for us, that they without us should not be made perfect. Better. B-E-T-T-E-R. Amen. Better. Now, 12th chapter. This is 12th chapter follows the 11th chapter. Amen. Amen. There's a reason for me saying that, you know. Amen. Even though we ought to be better, there's some things we have to watch. Amen. Let me read you this holiness passage here, 12:14. Follow peace with all men and holiness, without which no man shall see the Lord. Amen. Looking diligently, lest any man fail of the grace of God. Some paraphrasals say fall from the grace of God. That doesn't do any damage to the text. That's the way I preach it. Lest any man fail of the grace of God. What's the difference in failing of the grace of God and falling from the grace of God? No difference at all. Same thing. Amen. That's why I preach it. Praise God. That's why we have preaching. To give a further explanation of the Word of God and give the sense so people can grasp it better. Amen. That's the reason for preaching. And lest, looking diligently, lest any man should fail of the grace of God, lest any root of bitterness springing up trouble you, and thereby many be defiled. Now, what might happen when you get bitter and fail of the grace of God? Huh? Lest there be any fornicator, a profane person as Esau, who for one morsel of meat sold his birthright. And ye know how that afterward he would have inherited the blessing, but he was rejected, for he found no place of repentance, though he sought it carefully with tears. I'd like to preach for a little bit tonight on better or bitter. Amen. Better or bitter. Bitterness is taken from the Greek word pikria. Amen. It means acridity. Acridity. Amen. Bitter. Especially poison has the indication of poisonous. A bitter poison. Amen. The word bitter is taken from the Greek word pikros. It's through the idea of piercing, sharp, pungent, acrid. Get the combination here tonight. Pierced with poison, like a poison arrow or a poison dart. Pierced with poison. Amen. Let me give you another definition of the word forgive. It's translated in the Hebrew from the word salak. To forgive, pardon, spare. Forgive in the Greek is taken from the Greek word athiami, to send forth, to cry, forgive, forsake, lay aside, leave, let alone, omit, put away, suffer, yield up. Amen. One of my dictionaries says to give up resentment against. That's forgiveness. Amen. Page 2. Amen. I've not got to my text yet. may not. You say I'm holiness. Quote, end quote. Well, God is too. Amen. But he maketh it to rain on the just. That's the holy. And the unjust. That's the unholy. Holy God does that. Amen. Ooh, hallelujah. You're going to catch on after a while to what I'm driving at. Praise God. Amen. The ultimate of the word better, when we speak of better, is to be like your heavenly Father. To be like Jesus. Come on. It is love like a love of God. That's the ultimate of the word better. That's the high and holy calling of the saints. Amen. Praise God. To be like Jesus. To be like God. You ought to favor your heavenly Father. Amen. Got them little pups up the house, giving them away. They're all spoken for, incidentally. I didn't have enough pups. Amen. And I hate to part with them almost. I like them little fellas so good. Amen. They come running to meet me. You know, they look like their mother and their father. They got white on them, like their father, a little white. Amen. They're black like their mother. Amen. You ought to favor your parents. Amen. They taught us in vocational agriculture, I'm just practicing tonight. I'm get with it tomorrow night. Amen. They told us in vocational agriculture, the law of heredity was that the offspring will look like one or both of its parents. So if you want better hogs, better cattle, amen, better horses, better sheep, better goats, better anything, improve the breeding stock. We claim to be the children of God, don't we? Amen. I'm not accusing anybody, neither am I excusing anybody. When are we going to be like him? Someday, some sweet day, you say. Hallelujah. Amen. I read you Psalms 119 and 165. The word offend. Amen. The Greek word for offend is scandalizo. Sound familiar to you? Amen. Scandal. Where we get our word scandal. Scandalize. Amen. Scandalizo means to entrap, trip up, stumble, entice to sin, to apostasy, our displeasure, to make, to offend. Amen. Hebrew for offend is translated in Psalm 119, 165 from the word miksho. It means obstacle, enticement, especially like an idol. Amen. Scruple, caused to fall, ruin something or somebody, or stumbling block. Amen. That's what the word offend is. When he says, a great peace have they which love thy law, and nothing shall offend them, says nothing can trip you up, cause you to stumble, entice you to sin or to apostasy, amen, or displeasure, or to make you to stumble or offend. Nothing will cast a stumbling block before you, an obstacle or enticement, especially an idol or a scruple, cause you to fall or ruin you, amen, or be a stumbling block for you. Nothing. Amen. a young American soldier with the UN in Bosnia got off the road and stepped on a mine, became one of the first casualties in Bosnia. Only one so far, I guess. Amen. But I know he was the first, and there might have been others, but he was the first casualty, I think. Amen. If I remember correctly. I wish I could tell you his name, but if I'd have known I was going to preach on this, I would have. I'd have saved it. Clipped it out of the paper. Amen. You can find those statistics yourself, however. Amen. He got off the road and stepped on a mine and became the first casualty of the peace effort in that war-ravaged land. Amen. Don't leave the road, folks. It's dangerous. Amen. Stay on the path. The highway of holiness. Praise God. Amen. Bitter are better. Praise God. The Bible says, love your enemies. Do good to them that hate you. It says, it commands us to love the brethren. It says to love one another. Amen. It says to love your wives, husbands, and be not bitter against them. Amen. To fail in all these areas, to love our enemies, to do good to them that hate you, love the brethren, love your wives, to fail in any of these areas is to put ourselves in confrontation against God who commanded us to do this. If God hadn't said to do it, we might get by not doing it. But since God said to do it, we have no excuse. Amen. And so God said, amen, to love your enemies. Do good to them that hate you, despitefully use you. Amen. If you salute your brethren only, what thank have you? Do not the publicans the same? On and on he goes. Amen. Be like your heavenly Father, he said, as he closes out the Sermon on the Mount, who maketh it to rain on the just and the unjust. Amen. And incidentally, I already told you, God is holiness too. Amen. This thing of bitterness tonight is the hidden reef, if you will, that sinks many a holiness ship. This thing of bitterness is the hidden reef. It's the, amen, other 7/8 of the iceberg underwater that you don't never see. You only see the iceberg sticking out, 1/8 of it. Amen. You see the iceberg over here, but you run into it over here. Because just a little bit of it sticking out of the water. Amen. It's the hidden reef that sinks many a holiness preacher. If you please. Amen. Praise God. There are many people right in the holiness church and right in the ranks of holiness preachers that are backslid tonight and don't realize it. Amen. How did you make it, Brother Collins? 45 years. I've passed 45 and going on 46. Better watch me. I'll be saying I've been preaching 46 years before you know it. Amen. How did you make it? Amen. I'm still smiling so sweetly for these 45 years. Amen. Still shaking hands with everybody these 45 years. Amen. Still showing the love of God and the forbearance of Christ all these 45 years. Hey, didn't backslide, didn't fall out. Amen. Didn't quit. Didn't get the heebie-jeebies, amen, or the morbus sabbaticus, or any other vile, poisonous disease, amen, to drag me down. And I'm still a survivor after 45 years of preaching the gospel.
5: Glory. Hallelujah.
4: and still considered a holiness preacher, I guess. Some say I'm holiness, too holiness, as a matter of fact. Some say I'm liberal. Amen. I like it that way. Amen. I like for the liberals to say I'm too holiness, and those that's overmuch righteous to say I'm too loose. That puts me right in the middle. Praise God. I may catch it from both directions, but did you know Jesus did too? The Pharisees wondered why he didn't wash before he ate. Amen. And the Sadducees wondered why he believed in angels, spirits, and resurrection. Amen. The only thing they could get together on was killing. The only thing they could get together on, the saints and the Acts of the Apostles, was to try to kill them. One day they was about to kill Paul, and he decided to divide the ranks, and he shouted in the midst of them, "For the resurrection of the dead, I'm called in question this day." Well, that wasn't actually the reason, but he wasn't lying. Amen. The gospel entails in its totality the resurrection of the dead. Amen. And so he was using a little bit of craftiness there, and he divided their ranks immediately. The Pharisees got a hold of one arm and one leg, and the Sadducees got a hold of the other arm and the other leg, and he thought they was going to pull him apart. That's my paraphrasal, in case you wonder where I got that. Amen. And that's about the only thing they could get together on. Praise God. Backslid. Amen. Till one day they wake up and their desire is gone for spiritual things. One day they wake up and they don't care whether they go to church anymore or not. One day they wake up and they don't hunger and thirst for spiritual things, gospel preaching, gospel songs. They develop a whole new set of appetites. What happened? Amen. It all goes back to a root of bitterness. Did you notice it said, "Lest the root of bitterness springing up," amen, "and many be defiled"? Amen. Many be defiled. Oh my. Amen. You don't backslide by yourself. Praise God. Looking diligently, 15th verse, "Lest any man fail of the grace of God, lest any root of bitterness springing up trouble you." Amen. But it don't just only trouble you. He said many would be defiled. Amen. I mean, when you get shot with this poison arrow of bitterness, the unholy contagion will poison others around you. Amen. Oh boy. Praise God. Amen. I better get on, I guess. Hallelujah. I don't know if I'm going to get it off the ground or not. Amen. He said, "Grieve not the Holy Spirit of God, whereby ye are sealed unto the day of redemption." One way we can safely, nobody will know it except that more discerning type person. He may not connect it. Amen. I have personal friends in the ministry. Amen. Otherwise, but especially in the ministry, that through the years I watched, helped them get started preaching, helped them in their early ministry, helped them when they was just on their wobbly legs to preach and encouraged them. Amen. And saw them grow up in the ministry and become some of our leading evangelists and youth camp speakers and teachers. Amen. But I noticed this through the years. Increasingly, every time I was in their company for any length of time, they didn't have anything good to say about any preacher, other preacher across the country. Amen. Even some of the best of men, it was a tolerant, tongue-and-cheek attitude. Amen. I walked up to one of them after this had developed over a period of years at a camp meeting somewhere in the late western United States. Amen. And shook hands with him, asked him how he was doing, and he said, sometimes, he said, I feel like I could cuss. This is a holiness preacher. Amen. I thought about this years later. Amen. After he had completely left the ministry. Amen. And this scandalizo had taken place. The offense. Amen. Had taken place. And he had stumbled. And led some more down the path with him. Poisoned by the same poison. Amen. Folks, it all started with bitterness. Amen. He had sickness, operations, healing, occasional recurrence, sickness. Amen. Which is oftentimes the pattern. Troubles can make you or break you. They can break you or make you a man. Amen. If we're not careful in the times of trial, we'll look around and see others that's doing so much better physically, financially, and every other way. Amen. And we ourselves, we're going through it. I mean, we're having it. Amen. We're sledding it. I mean, dragging bottom, praise God. I'd like to turn your attention to the 73rd Psalm, if you don't mind. Amen. Truly God is good to Israel. So far, so good, isn't it? Amen. Even to such as are of a clean heart, that's good too, isn't it? Isn't that good? Amen. But something happened before he gets done, hardly started with this song. He said, but as for me, my feet were almost gone. My steps had well nigh slipped. Amen. Why? Because I got to looking around and saw how the foolish and the sinners and the wicked were doing so much better than I was doing. For I was envious at the foolish when I saw the prosperity of the wicked. Well, isn't that what it said? For there are no bands in their death, but their strength is firm. They're not in trouble as other men, neither are they plagued like other men. Therefore pride compasseth them about as a chain. Violence covereth them as a garment. Their eyes stand out with fatness. They have more than the heart could wish. Beware of looking too much at the prosperity of the wicked. Best thing to do is not pay attention to it. It don't mean a thing. Amen. They are corrupt, speak wickedly concerning oppression. They speak loftily. They set their mouth against the heavens. Their tongue walketh through the earth. Therefore, Bible, the old adage today is let your fingers do the walking. He said, their tongue walketh through the earth. Therefore, his people return hither, and waters of a full cup are wrung out to them. They say, how doth God know, and is there knowledge in the Most High? Behold, these are the ungodly who prosper in the world. They increase in riches. Verily I, watch out now, verily I have cleansed my heart in vain and washed my hands in innocency in vain, he said. Did you notice? It is no profit for me that I have denied myself and bore the cross and lived for God. Look, the wicked doing better than I'm doing. Amen. All day long I've been plagued and chastened every morning. Well, well, well. Amen. If I say I will speak thus, behold, I should offend against the generation of thy children. Whose children? God's children. Offend? Cause a whole bunch of children of God to stumble because they're listening for me, to me for answers. They're looking to me for answers. They're looking to me for revelation. Amen. And I should offend against the generation of our children. When I thought to know this, it was too painful for me. Amen. The poison dart had almost entered his system. Amen. But he does the right thing. He said, I went to the sanctuary of God and then understood I their end. Hey, folks. It's not so much what you can see going on now, it's the end. It's not so much that you see the wicked riding high now, it's the end. Woo! Hallelujah. Praise God. Amen. Surely thou didst set them in slippery places. Thou cast them down to destruction. When Jonathan Edwards, after fasting and praying for 3 days, wrote down his message, sinners in the angry, in the hands of the angry God, an angry God, he took it from this very text right here. Thou hast set their feet, surely thou hast set their feet in slippery places. Amen. With his thick eyeglasses, he read his sermon that morning, but it was so power-packed that the people fell out in the aisles and cried out loud, have mercy on us, Mr. Edwards! Amen! Because they saw the end of the wicked! Praise God. Amen. There's just a lot of good stuff in that 73rd Psalm. I'll not go on with it. You read it. The rest of it's just full of good stuff. Amen. But I like to enumerate some things that cause bitterness. Amen. A brother called a friend of mine last week. Amen. And he said, I'm going to quit church. Amen. He talked to him on the phone for, I believe, a solid hour. He said, because God hasn't answered my prayers and put my home back together again. Amen. And nothing's working out. And nothing's going right for me. I'm going to quit church. Praise God. After talking to him on the phone, my friend said that he's still going to church. Amen. So he talked to him first day, yesterday or day before. Amen. And he's still going back to church. Praise God. Folks, that's where you'll get the answer. Go back to the house of God. Amen. Go back to the altar. Go back to God one more time. Praise God. There's a cure for what's ailing you. Amen. If the serpent of bitterness has bit you and the poison is coursing through your veins, you'll not be the only one go down. You'll not be the only one go to hell. Your children will be infected by it if you're not very careful. Amen. You got a wife living for God and a husband that's not living with God or vice versa. There's a strong chance that half of the children will be affected one way and half the other way. Amen. You don't want to backslide. You don't want to fall from the grace of God. You want to remain that standard. Keep that standard. Be that standard. Be that light for others to rally to. Praise God. If you've stumbled and fallen, be honest to God about it like David was it. Get up and walk again.
1: Amen.
4: Amen. Amen. I know several preachers and preachers' wives. Amen. And we was talking to one just a week ago. They too have had a battle with bitterness. As we discussed this very subject that I'm Going to be preaching on a little. I'm just practicing tonight. Amen. Pray I'll be able to set it on fire after a while. Amen. If I can get it thawed out tonight, maybe we can cook it up. Praise God for somebody else along the road. Hallelujah. Amen. But his wife spoke out loud about her battle with bitterness. There is a many a preacher's wife, amen, that is inwardly backslidden today because they fought a battle with bitterness for a long time. Amen. You don't want to allow it to happen. Praise God. What are some of the things that cause bitterness? Amen. In some of these texts that I've read to you, you heard the word pride mentioned. Amen. Pride is one of the leading things that causes bitterness. Religious or otherwise, wounded pride is a bitterness-provoking thing. Amen. Envy. Amen. In one of these texts, including the 73rd Psalm, he said, I was envious of the wicked. No matter who you're envying, who you're jealous of, amen, envy and jealousy is one of the leading causes of bitterness. You will think by the dictation of demons, little demons will jump on your shoulder and tell you that it's your brother that's keeping you from being a success. That it's your sister that's keeping you from being a success. Amen. Johnny Wade Sloan was preaching years ago, and in her early ministry, him and Ronnie Harrison both was with me up at Middletown. I brought them both to Ohio. Amen. I was the first one to bring Johnny Wade Sloan into Ohio. He's 19 years old at that time. Freckle-faced, slim, young preacher from down Arkansas and Oklahoma. Amen. And sometimes I had him and Ronnie Harrison both in the house at the same time staying with us. Amen. Years later, Johnny Wade told a story how he fought a battle with jealousy. Amen. Because he thought that it was Ronnie Harrison that was keeping him, amen, from being the success he ought to be. Amen. No, it wasn't Ronnie. Amen. No, it wasn't your brother. No, it wasn't your husband. No, it wasn't your wife. No, it wasn't your enemy. No, it wasn't your competition. Amen. It was your, get ready now, I'm going to load it on you. I'm going to give you the whole load right now. It was your unbelief. Amen. If you got faith in God, you not got any excuse to get mad at any other preacher. He can't hurt you if you believe God. Amen. If you got faith in God, amen, you're not getting an excuse to be bitter against any other preacher. If you got faith in God, he can't hurt you. Your faith will ride out the storm. Amen. Hallelujah. Amen. When I rode with a brother clear out to Missouri and back, and we talked all the way out there and all the way back, amen, I told him, I said, I know what your problem is. And he said, what is it? Just blurted out, what is it? And I said, it's unbelief. Well, I don't think so. I might have agreed with you to have said this or that or something else. Oh, no, it was unbelief. I said, the reason you've got to outdo everybody else, amen, and don't feel satisfied unless you're outdoing everybody else, always on the defense for yourself, is unbelief. Amen. And that is the underlying cause that many of these other things can keep us from staying sweet in our souls. Come on. Amen. You know sweet is the opposite of bitter, don't you? Praise God. Chastening can cause us to be bitter, especially if it is prolonged chastening. Amen. Right here in this 12th chapter, he tells us about chastening. And he says, if ye endure chastening, God dealeth with you as sons. For what son is he whom the Father chasteneth not? But if ye be without chastisement, whereof all are partakers, then are ye bastards and not sons. Amen. Sixth verse, for whom the Lord loveth, he chasteneth and scourgeth every son whom he receiveth. Amen. But oftentimes we get bitter because we're chastened. Amen. Praise God. Affliction, whatever form it takes, persecution, prolonged, various sicknesses, ailments, diseases. Amen. Affliction. If you're really going through it, if you're not careful, amen, you'll see others that's not doing as much for God as you are, and they're all right. Amen. And you'll get bitter, either at them or God or somebody, at yourself or somebody. Amen. So oftentimes afflictions. I've seen some of my friends going through prolonged affliction, after a while, throw down their hands. Throw down the gauntlet. Throw down the standard. Amen. And say, in effect, what's the use? Amen. Chastening. Affliction. Amen. Sometimes, fallen heroes cause us to be bitter. We have a weakness about us. We want heroes. We want people we can point to. Amen. Men of God sometimes. Stars. Successful people. Sometimes men of faith and power. I often wondered why the Lord allowed some of the great men of revivals past to show their blind spots and their weak spots and the rust in their armor. Amen. And I often wondered if it wasn't because we are prone to get our eyes on them instead of God. Sometimes fallen heroes. Oh yeah, we need heroes. At least we think we do. Amen. But maybe we don't need them as bad as we think we do. I'll tell you the one hero we need to look to, and that's Jesus. The Bible said, looking unto Jesus, the author and the finisher of our faith, who for the glory that was set before him endured the cross, despising the shame. Praise God. Oh, let this mind be in you, which was in Christ Jesus, who thought it not robbery to be equal with God. Amen. But humbled himself. That's where we don't like it. Humble himself. Even to the death of the cross. Amen. How many times have preachers gone astray in churches and caused people to backslide? People right here at the Highway of Holiness Church never went back to church again, died lost without God because their hero fell, went down. Makes no difference if he comes back to God, gets right with God like David did. There are plenty, amen, in their hero worship inverted, will go down the downward road. They'll leave the beaten path and step on a claymore mine, amen, and blow themselves into eternity. Hey, I'll take the road I know. There's a way called holiness. Praise God. It's a way I want to go. Woo, glory to God. Others may say this or that or something else is better, but I'll take the road I know. I'll take the safe route. Amen. Sixthly, some of the things that cause people to become bitter is watching other people instead of watching God. David said, I was envious of the foolish. Got to looking around, watching other people. Amen. Yeah, we're a bunch of people watchers. Amen. Not washers, watchers. They'd be better off if we was a bunch of people washers, but we're watchers. And oh, amen, still letting our fingers do the walking, we let our tongue do the talking. David said their tongue walketh through all the earth. Amen. And we feast on that juice along, and we drink that lush, juicy gossip along. It poisons us. We catch the same thing. Amen. Over here at the Butler County dog house pound. Amen. They've got an epidemic of distemper. They quit letting out dogs. Quit taking in dogs. Amen. Because distemper is rampaging. Amen. And he said it's an archaic virus. And once the animal gets the distemper, it's virtually impossible to cure, and they almost always die. It's that way with bitterness. You get bitter in a church dispute and voice your bitterness, there'll be some folks take side with you, and you'll both be poisoned by the same poison. And you won't realize you're backslid. You'll think you're contending for holiness. All the time you think you're contending for the thing that's right. Well, I believe right's right and wrong never will be right. And, amen. And we're getting bitter and meaner all the time. Amen. Amen. This is the hidden reef that sinks a lot of holiness folks before they even realize it. Amen. I mean, they've got the church split before they realize it's poison. They won't realize till a few years down the road what they've done until it happens in that same church that split off and started a brand new church that was going to be perfect. But the unholy contagion of bitterness got in there too. And now we're having to preach to the split and the splittings and the splitters from the splittings. There's no end in sight. Amen. Because bitterness gets in. Amen. Seventhly, this may be unexpected, but this has been voiced lately. Amen. By at least two different people. Amen. That have backslid in our ranks from our very midst almost. Amen. And that is temporary failure in prayer. They said, I prayed for my loved ones, they didn't get saved. I prayed for my loved ones and their problems wasn't solved. None of my prayers was answered. So what's the use praying? That has been said just recently from dear precious ones that have come and gone from this holy congregation. Amen. And they're backslid and admit it tonight. Amen. What if your prayers are not answered immediately? Could it be that God's got a greater answer down the road? Amen. I prayed a many a prayer that wasn't answered. But enough of my prayers have been answered that made me want to keep praying on. I've trusted a many a friend who left me to weep at dawn. But enough of my friends have proved true blue to make me keep trusting on. I don't regret a mile I've traveled for the Lord. I don't regret a trial. Amen. Amen. Temporary failure in prayer is not permanent denial. Come on. Hallelujah. Say it in your heart. Temporary failure in prayer is not permanent denial. Amen.

raging bull. I know there's casualties. I weep about them too. My heart's broken too. Paul said, who is offended? And I burn not. Amen. You say you just barely can make it because you're offended. He said, follow me around a while. I've been beaten with rods 5 times. Amen. 3 times shipwrecked, a day and a night, floating with the waves going over my head. Amen. In perils among false brethren. Amen. In perils here and perils there. Danger, danger, danger. Everywhere in jail. Persecuted, hated, afflicted, pressed, but not cast down. Amen. A devil might have knocked me down temporarily, but he couldn't hold me. Praise God. Amen. Eighthly, weary of waiting on God. Bible says they that wait on the Lord shall renew their strength. Mount up as the wings of the eagles. Run and not be weary. Walk and not faint. Amen. Brother Havis said, amen, looked like it was his plight to push a wheelbarrow all the way to heaven. But he said once in a while, the Lord would let him mount up with the wings of the eagles and sail across that impossible chasm. Amen. He'd land victoriously on the other side. And he said, I looked around and you guessed it. Sure enough, there was my wheelbar again. Amen. Have to get Havis to tell you about. Listen to the tape. Amen. Weary in waiting on God. Amen. There's one person in this universe that's worth waiting on. And that's God. Forget about all the rest. They'll disappoint you. Amen. Amen. You say, I've been waiting on Him. But He will come through. Ninthly, a lot of people become bitter because they became weary in well-doing. Amen. My tax man told me today, you're doing such a good work. I said, I am. How'd you know? That's what I said in my heart. All I said to him was thanks. Amen. He said, we need more like you. I thought to myself, how's he know? What does he know about me? Amen. Glory to God. God sent him by, sat down at the table to talk over, amen, my taxes. And he told me, we need more like you. Praise God. I don't even know if he's saved or not. Praise God. You know if Bill's saved or not, Jerry? I don't know. Amen. Oh, glory to God. Be not weary in well-doing. The Bible said, in due season ye shall reap if you faint not. You getting anything out of this? Praise God. Hey, if it's been kind of dry to you, take it home and set it on fire by prayer. Praise God. I guarantee you, it'll take you through 45 more years, LL, if you'll obey it. Amen. It'll take you through, amen, 30, how many years, Brother Hughes? 36 more years. Amen. If you live that long. Praise God. How many years for you? Praise God. Some of you got gray hair in your head and all the world sees it. They see that you just pray all the time and go to church all the time. Amen. But someday they're going to be wishing there's one of us. And the days they see us going down the road to church again, to camp meeting again, to holiness convocation again, to preaching again, to revival again, they say, there they go. Never have any fun. Amen. Never get to go anywhere. Never go

0: heads. 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Amen. Never saw, amen, the Kentucky Wildcats play. Amen. Hey, they just go to church all the time. Never have no fun. But one of these days, the trumpet's going to sound, and those sweet singing, shouting, praise God, thanks to God, that kept the sweetness of God in their soul, and the bitterness out, they're going to go sailing through the air. And I guess if they see us, they say, there they go. Stand with me tonight, praise God. Amen. You'll wish it's one of us by and by. Amen. Come on tonight. Just well to get on board. Hallelujah. It ain't no easy road no matter which way you go. Praise God. Come on. Amen. As they sing tonight, let's come around the altar and let's ask God to take all bitterness out of our spirit, out of our life, and out of our mind, and out of our hearts, and out of our testimony. Amen. And make us like Jesus. Make us like God. Make us like the Lord.
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3: Scripture out, but I told Pastor, I said we're wearing this first chapter of Luke out. Of course, I was scheduled a few weeks ago on a Sunday night and felt like the Lord had a message for the church, and then the preacher came by and took over the service. And when I began to study for this evening, I didn't feel like God was taking me the same direction. So if we can turn to the book of Luke, the first chapter again. The first chapter of the book of Luke, start at the 5th verse. We could stand for the reading. There was in the days of Herod, the king of Judea, a certain priest named Zacharias of the course of Abia, and his wife was the daughters of Aaron, and her name was Elizabeth. And they were both righteous before God, walking in all the commandments and ordinances of the Lord, blameless. And they had no child because that Elizabeth was barren, and they both were now well stricken in years. It came to pass that while he executed the priest's office before God in the order of his course, according to the custom of the priest's office, his lot was to burn incense when he went into the temple of the Lord. And the whole multitude of the people were praying without at the time of incense, and there appeared unto him an angel of the Lord standing on the right side of the altar of incense. And when Zacharias saw him, he was troubled, and fear fell upon him. But the angel said unto him, Fear not, Zacharias, for thy prayer is heard, and thy wife Elizabeth shall bear thee a son, and thou shalt call his name John. Thou shalt have joy and gladness, and many shall rejoice at his birth, for he shall be great in the sight of the Lord, and shall drink neither wine nor strong drink, and he shall be filled with the Holy Ghost even from his mother's womb. Many of the children of Israel shall he turn to the Lord their God, and he shall go before him in the spirit and the power of Elias, to turn the hearts of the fathers to the children and the disobedient to the wisdom of the just, to make ready a people prepared for the Lord. And Zacharias said unto the angel, Whereby shall I know this? For I am an old man, and my wife well stricken in years. Brother Heath, that right there is proof that she was not with him. when he said that she was well stricken. He would not have said that if she was with him. We discussed that in Sunday school. And the angel answered and said unto him, I am Gabriel, that stand in the presence of God, and am sent to speak unto thee, and to show thee these glad tidings. And behold, thou shalt be dumb, and not able to speak until the day that these things shall be performed, because thou believest not my words, which shall be fulfilled in their season. Heavenly Father, we ask this evening that your presence would come into this place, that you would take these feeble words and these efforts that we put forth, and you would add your anointing and your blessings to it, Father, and touch hearts and lives, that we leave not this place the same as we came. We ask it in your name. Amen. Again, verse 18, and Zacharias said unto the angel, whereby shall I know this? And the angel responded in verse 20, he said, and behold, thou shalt be dumb and not able to speak because thou believest not my words. If we could for a few moments, I want to share what I feel like God laid on my heart. Believe in the gift. To believe in the gift. Brother Brian, I know that we had some words a while back, and you didn't feel like I enjoyed Christmas as much as you, because I don't choose to begin the listening to the music until after Thanksgiving, and we kind of had some back and forth on that issue as to who enjoyed it more. But it is one of my favorite times of the year. That's why I hold it sacred, and we'll leave it at that. But it is one of my favorite times. But I'm thankful, you know, as a child, and if you haven't outgrown this, just pretend like you have and amen me and go along. But as a child, one of the most exciting points, Brother Brian, was the receiving of gifts. I enjoyed it. I remember laying under the Christmas tree and looking at the presents and playing with my G.I. Joes. I mean, I had a built-in forest for a month. It was great. I could play with them up in the trees and stuff. But I remembered those gifts laying around, and there was always that wonder and that curiosity of the ones that just happened to have my name, Sister Debbie, wonder what was in them. But as time grew on, and I suppose having children has a whole lot to do with that, the excitement of giving has seemed to overshadow the excitement of getting. I don't know exactly when that change took place. I don't remember a year where I thought, you know what, I this is more fun. It may have been that first year when Miriam was born. It could have been sometime before that. I don't remember, but I do know that there was a transition when there was more fun, Brother Jason, and going out and trying to find something. And I'm one that, if you're not this way, forgive me for saying it, but I was given a gift one time by a certain side of the family that will remain unnamed, a package of T-shirts, just white T-shirts. And I thought, what a waste. I mean, it's not that I don't appreciate, but it's, you know, if that's all the thoughts you wanted to put into me, then just don't bother. It just, for some reason, if you don't have time to put thought, Brother Keith, into a gift, then don't get it for somebody. To me, I enjoy thinking about something. And now I'm getting some people in trouble here tonight. And if you enjoy that thing, then you exchange T-shirts. That's fine. But I like to put thought into what I get somebody. You know, it just doesn't do a lot of good to get somebody with... Brother Steve was talking the other night about, I think his mom still wants them old rotary phones. It just wouldn't do much good to get somebody like that a gift card for iTunes. It just doesn't make sense. You know, when you get somebody something, it needs to be something that they need. And I thought when I was, you know, I see people shaking their heads, and we'll just go on here. But one of the real joys of that time is the anticipation that we feel as children. We felt that anticipation. We looked at those packages, and we figured their size and their weight, and we'd shake them around, and we'd do everything we could to figure out what exactly was in that box, what exactly was in that package. My parents always had a little ritual they did. On Christmas Eve, we all got together. My grandparents would come back. We would open gifts. But Christmas morning, there was always one more big gift left. I figured out why they waited till Christmas morning. Because one year I got a shotgun, and he probably didn't want my grandparents to see that. I was probably younger than they would have approved at that point. Dad's back there shaking his head. But anyway, there was anticipation, even after all those gifts. Brother Heath, when I laid down, I knew that in the morning there was just going to be one more thing, and there was an anticipation. And I thought, as Christians, now I know the gift that we really received was Christ, but in this chapter we read, the beginning there, we're talking about John coming in, and he's the forerunner of Christ. And this was a gift given to two individuals. And the first thing I noticed there was it said, the angel said unto him, fear not, for thy prayer has been heard. We discussed this in Sunday school, so we're really working this chapter over this month. And the question was came up, and I looked it up this week, and that word prayer specifically means a request for a specific item, need, petition for that specific thing. It wasn't just a prayer in general, although I'm sure that they did have prayers in general in their home, but it was a specific longing, a specific desire. I can imagine that those two people said, yeah, God, we have this need and we have that need. We've got these, but this is something that we long for. This is something that we truly long for. And there was a prayer given. There was a prayer given. I also look towards the next chapter. It said, and when the 8 days were accomplished for the circumcising of the child, his name was called Jesus, which was so named of the angel before he was conceived in the womb. And when the days of her purification according to the law of Moses were accomplished, they brought him to Jerusalem to present him to the Lord. As it is written in the law of the Lord, every male that openeth the womb shall be called holy unto the Lord. And to offer a sacrifice according to that which is said in the law of the Lord, a pair of turtle doves and two young pigeons. And behold, there was a man in Jerusalem whose name was Simeon. And the same man was just and devout, waiting for the consolation, waiting for the consolation of Israel. It said it was revealed unto him by the Holy Ghost that he should not see death before he had seen Jesus Christ our Lord. And he came by the Spirit unto the temple when the parents brought the child Jesus. Not only was he praying, but he was looking for that gift. He was looking for that gift. He wasn't just, he didn't just come down and say, I pray for it, I'd like to see it. But he actually expected that. I wonder what it would be like to be so engrossed and desirous of something. Brother Keith, when that came along, he said, now I've seen it. Take me home, Lord. To be so engrossed in that answer fulfilled your entire life. But Jacob, that when we saw the answer to our prayers, that we could be satisfied to the point where we could say, Lord, that's all I've wanted. I'm so content in you now that I'm ready for whatever you have. If you choose to take me home, I can go home and say I'm happy because you've done what I've asked. And Simeon was in that situation. But I also noticed that something that pleased, I don't know, every time I read it, I got to this point. It said that he continued in his work. Zacharias continued. He didn't, he didn't get the news from the angel and drop his stuff and run out of the temple and say, go home and say, honey, guess what? Your prayer's heard. But he continued to serve and obey the Lord. Joseph. How many of us, if we had heard that our wives were expecting before, would have just gone home, gone to bed, and waited for the angel to come? But Joseph obeyed. When the angel came to him and he said, fear not, don't worry about this. This is of the Holy Spirit. Joseph accepted that and went forward in obedience. But there's more than just an anticipation. There's a reception of that gift. Brother Brad opened up talking about having a party. And there was rejoicing. The Bible said that many would rejoice at this, at John's birth, because of the anticipation of what he was going to introduce, what he was going to be. He was the forerunner of the Savior. This was something, Brother Heath, that nation had been looking for centuries. That promise had come, and they had looked for it year after year after year after year. They were in anticipation. But I thought when Christ came, there would be many rejoice at his birth as well. But if I could, there's one more point here I want to get to, and I feel like this is the thrust of what I want to say tonight. And that is the treatment of that gift. When Christ, after his time in the wilderness, he was returned and he was ran out of town. The treatment of him wasn't so good. We read that story in the 4th chapter of Luke. If I could, I want to share something. Several years ago, and I don't want to be insensitive, but several years ago, my wife and I received a call to a young girl. It's her parents' home, and we went out there and found her. She had a severely lacerated hand. It wasn't that big of a deal. We started taking care of her, put in the ambulance, and as we rode in, I don't even remember who was driving us in. It may have been 10 or 12 years ago. My wife and I were sitting each on one side of the cot, or one on each side there, this girl, and we began to talk to her, and of course we got her name and started to write down the information, and I recognized the name, and of course I don't remember exactly how the conversation opened, but she began to tell us about her brother. A few months earlier, her brother, coming home from Brookville from work, had failed to maneuver a curve, rolled his car upside down, was found with his head pinned between the roof and the headrest. Brother Jacob, she didn't have to tell me a lot of details, because that call has haunted me ever since I was there. You see, I knew the details because I had to make the decision to terminate resuscitation efforts. It was one of the first times, Brother Brian, I had to actually declare someone dead. And it wasn't, Sister Judy, that I doubted that decision. It wasn't that I was felt maybe I was wrong. I went home. I remember going home that night and laying down beside my wife, and just I couldn't get through that one. For some reason, that one really, and I believe it was partially because of his age. He was young. But I remember talking to that girl on the way in, and we had a wonderful conversation, and she started to open up about how she felt that God had, in the last few months, had begun to put their relationship, her and her brothers, back together. That there had been some frictions, as there usually is with teenagers. They had probably had a few spats and fights, and I don't know if hers was particularly worse, but young people, don't ever think that it's not going to happen to you. And this young girl was sharing with us her story of how her and her brother had started to mend their relationship and how things were going so much better. She went on with her story and she told me, she said, he'd recently felt like God had laid missions on his heart. Felt like that God had called him to a work in the mission field. And it sounded like to me a story where a young man had anticipated the gift and maybe even received the gift. But Brother Ryan, there was something, a detail that I could not forget. And that's in that vehicle. Possibly the reason for the accident. We found on the other side of a car a CD that dealt with suicide. And my heart breaks when I wonder, did I see a young man, Sister Debbie, who had anticipated a gift, who maybe had received that gift, but at the time that he left this life, was his treatment of that gift such that he was not ready to meet Christ. Had he taken a hold of that gift at one time, Brother Brian, but had he pushed it away at the wrong moment? Had he pushed it away at the wrong time of his life? I was thinking in the scriptures, there's a story of a man named Judas who walked with Christ daily. He'd seen the miracles. He didn't read about them, Brother David. He'd seen these miracles. He'd talked with him. He'd been intimate in his relationship. They had talked. They had had deep, close conversations with the Lord. And maybe I'm wrong in this, but it's my turn to preach, so when it comes your turn, you can preach it your way. But a few nights before the betrayal, Christ was in a home and was anointed. And Judas got upset about that. And Christ kind of rebuked him. He said, "You'll have the poor always." And I've wondered before if maybe Judas got a little upset and angry, and if he used that as an excuse to let that bitterness and that and let Satan have a foothold with his anger, that he got rebuked in front of them. And well, he always treats John better than me, and he always treats, you know, if he let that take hold possibly in his heart. And we see that Judas went. He told him, he said, "I know where he's at, and for a price, I'll give you some information." I find it ironic that afterwards, he takes that money back to them and says, here, take it back. It wasn't worth it. And the very ones that could take it out of the treasury and purchase blood said, "We can't receive it back. We can't take that back. We can't soil our hands with that blood money." And the Bible tells us that after his treatment of the gift, Judas went out and impaled himself. Bible talks about how he hanged himself. They didn't hang themselves with ropes in those days. But he impaled himself. He was so distraught. But I can't help but think at the same time, there was somebody else. Brother Tim, he also sold out Christ, but he didn't get 30 pieces of silver. He sold him out because he was embarrassed to admit that he was one of his. We can be all high and mighty and pious and say, "Well, we would never sell Christ." But how many times do we avoid adding a part of our conversation in because it would maybe be hard to explain to somebody about who we serve? And we'll just leave that part of the discussion out, and we'll kind of skirt around that detail. We don't want to tell them that the reason I'm better is because I'm healed. "Well, I just got better." We don't want to mention that we stood in a prayer line and that people prayed for us, and that's why we're better. Peter was ashamed to admit that. Brother Keith, there's one key difference. Peter didn't hang himself. But he did what each one of us have had to do. And if there's somebody here this evening that you feel like maybe in recent days you haven't treated that gift quite like you should have, there's not one of us here that hasn't had to turn around and go find a place and weep bitterly. There's not one person here that, if you're right with God today, you haven't had to find that place and break yourself down and weep bitterly before Him. Thought of a story. Music, you can come. I've shared this once before, and it was hard for me to share. It's not a, I don't mean to just, you know, everybody talks about the preachers running off with the piano player, and that's kind of seems like an old illustration. But I was told this as it happened. If you've heard it, bear with me. There was a story of a pastor who had left his family. Left with, happened to be the piano player. He was gone for a long period of time, Brother Brian. And one day, his wife opened the door and found him on the front porch. He'd knocked on the door. If I remember, he was down maybe on his knees or laying on the porch, broken. It was hard for her, but she opened the door and let him in. And he found a place and began to pray. And he said it was like he was in a trance. And he saw a vision. As he prayed, he would beg and beg God for forgiveness. And he would continue. He would plead and plead. And he said it was almost as if I would get to a point and I would see a vision of God. And he would look at me and said, "He's gone too far." And he said, "I'd start over for hours. I would pray and I would get to that same spot. And over again, I would get to that spot and I could see God look at me and say, 'He's gone too far.'" But he said that last time, as I got to that point, he said something was different. He said, because Jesus sitting there turned to his Father and said, "Father, I died for him too. My blood was shed for him too." And he said with those words, God the Father looked back at me and he said, "Forgiven." You see, there's something special about this. If we will truly believe in this gift, it doesn't matter how you've treated the gift in the past, because there's a place where we can find forgiveness and start over. There's a place where we can come back to him and say, "Father, I admit to my faults and my failures." And to me, I always can find hope in the idea that if Peter could, right there at the time when you would think your friend, the one you walked with, would need you the most, if he could turn his back and Christ still loved him, Brother Heath, maybe he still loved me. And I can promise you, he still loves you. I don't know exactly what each of you have been facing. If we could all bow our heads. Nobody but myself and the youth pastor would be looking around. If there's someone here tonight that feels like you have maybe not been treating Christ quite as good as you could have or should have, there's no better time than as we celebrate his giving of himself to us and coming into this world. There's no better time than to return to him a gift of our hearts. You may say, "Well, you know, why would he want me?" I'll be honest, I don't know why he wanted me either. But if he came to this world and willingly suffered as he did, then he must have wanted us. If he gave himself and came from heaven for you and I, then there must have been something that he saw that he wanted. And would you consider giving of yourself to him? Give your life to him as a gift this Christmas season. Would somebody raise their hand and say, I haven't treated that gift quite like I should have in the past few weeks, days, months, maybe just today. But I want to turn that around. I'm not going to ask you to come forward alone. But if you could just raise your hand and make that step. All right, church, let's come and find a place and in our hearts again, let's find another place where we can be truly thankful and choose this season to believe in that gift that he gave to us.
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4: I wouldn't expect anyone else to remember this, but first time I ever preached in this church as a candidate for pastoring on that Sunday morning, I preached on only once. And there in Hebrews it said, year after year they entered the temple with the sacrifices of animals. And it didn't take care of sin, but it says Jesus entered one time. Amen. And that took care of our need. How many knows He can do it? He did it on Calvary. He can do it today. Praise the Lord. Amen. If you turn your Bibles this morning to Romans chapter 7, we've been talking about salvation from what Paul has to say in the book of Romans. Probably one of the greatest works ever written. Get a bulletin. Things happening, not too much this week, just our regular services. But we want to encourage everyone to be in pre-service prayer meeting tonight and expect a touch of God in the service. It's vacation time. Folks will be taking vacations. And I just want to encourage all of us, if we're not on vacation, hey man, let's come and just have this momentum throughout the summer of seeking God and reaching out to Him and believing Him for a moving of the Holy Spirit. Some people say, well, you know, I'm not too much into this Roman stuff. You know, some of it's pretty deep and pretty involved. Do you realize that some of the greatest men of the church were saved because of the book of Romans? We'll start with Martin Luther, beginner of the Protestant movement. I was reading again this week, John Wesley, even though he had been trained in the ministry and trained in the scriptures, he still discovered he wasn't saved in a storm on the way to America. The band of Moravians were singing hymns, and he said, I was afraid, filled with fear, and I realized at that moment I wasn't saved. But he got back to London, got to Aldersgate in London, went to a service there, and can you imagine, boring of boring, the speaker got up and said, what I'm going to do tonight, you see, Martin Luther had written a commentary on Romans. He said, I'm going to start reading Martin Luther's commentary on the book of Romans. And he wasn't even to chapter 1 yet. He was reading the introduction, the preface. And John Wesley was sitting there, Sister Chrisman, and when he heard the preface to Martin Luther's Romans commentary read and heard about how we're saved by faith and grace, right there sitting in that meeting, he got wondrously saved. That was just preface material. I'm telling you, God's got some powerful truths in these portions that'll change our lives. Amen. Well, praise the Lord. Would you stand for the reading? We're not going to read the whole chapter right now, but during the preaching, we're going to look at different portions of this chapter. We're going to begin reading at verse 15. And I wonder, as I begin to read, how many of you ever read this? And first of all, your tongue stumbled as you read it, if you read it out loud. How many's ever read this and wondered? Here we go. For that which I do, I allow not. For what I would, that do I not. But what I hate, that do I. If then I do that which I would not, I consent unto the law that it is good. Now then is no more I that do it, but sin that dwelleth in me. For I know that in me, that is in my flesh, dwelleth no good thing. For to will is present with me, but how to perform that which is good, I find not. For the good that I would, I do not. But the evil which I would not, that I do. Now how many, as much as you can get your mind wrapped around that, would say, you know, hey, he's describing me. Does anyone feel that way? He's describing me. I wasn't born yet. Verse 20. Now if I do that, I would not, it is no more I that do it, but sin that dwelleth in me. I find then a law that when I would do good, evil is present with me. For I delight in the law of God after the inward man, but I see another law in my members warring against the law of my mind and bringing me into captivity to the law of sin, which is in my members. Oh, wretched man, or if you're a female, oh, wretched person that I am, who shall deliver me from this body of death, the body of this death? I thank God through Jesus Christ our Lord. In other words, there's a deliverance. Through Jesus Christ our Lord, we're delivered. So then with my mind, or with the mind, I myself serve the law of God, but with the flesh, the law of sin. Our title is going to come from verse 24, who shall deliver me from the body of this death. I want to preach on this morning the body of death, or the body of this death. Amen. Father, this is your holy word, and I pray that the same Holy Spirit that inspired the Apostle Paul to pen these words for the church, that same Spirit would anoint me, Lord, as I attempt to apply and explain for our day and our age and our living. Lord, may that Spirit be here to anoint me to speak and anoint hearts to hear and receive. And Lord, may we be different from having heard the word this morning. May it be a quick and a sharp and a powerful thing in our lives. Lord, bless your people for their attentiveness. And now, Lord, shut up our hearts and minds to the truth that we might hear from heaven. In Jesus' name, amen. God bless you. You can be seated. Our flesh is an awful force at work in our lives, but Paul says through Christ, there's victory over it. I read a true story. By that I mean I read a scientific story years ago, and I've never forgotten it. I've remembered it so many times. But the story's told about a woman, and it had her name there. I don't remember her name. But she developed an excruciating pain in the heel of one of her feet. It was so bad of a pain that she couldn't even walk, or walked with great trouble. She began to see her family doctor. He searched her. He did all the tests. He said, "I don't know what's wrong." She said, "It's killing me. I've got to have help." She was sent to the specialist, podiatrist, and the x-rays were run, and the CAT scans, and still, we can't find anything wrong with your heel. The only thing we can do is put you on pills, and they gave her painkillers, and it got worse and worse. The pain increased, and she was dragging the leg because of the pain and couldn't hardly get around. And this went on for months and months, and then she developed a cavity or something and went to the dentist. She got to the dentist, and as they do now, they x-rayed her whole mouth. And they said, "Ma'am, you've got an abscess at the root of one of your teeth in your jaw. We're going to have to clean that out." And so she had the oral surgery, and they cleaned out the abscess that was in her jaw. And guess what? As soon as they got rid of the abscess in her jaw, her heel quit hurting. Because of the crossing over of nerves or whatever, this happens many times. It's called projected pain. They got rid of the abscess in her jaw. Who would have thought of her jaw when it was her heel that was hurting? Now, you know, first of all, this is an illustration of many times what people say is the issue isn't really the issue. And what people make the issue is not really the issue. But it's also an illustration that the symptoms are one thing and the cause is another. The hurting heel was the symptom, but it was not the cause. You could treat the heel and treat the heel, but the heel's going to still hurt. Because the heel, the hurting heel, is but a symptom, and the cause was the abscess in the jaw. Amen. You see, that's the way it is in our world so often, in our individual lives, in society, and in government. We treat the symptom. We deal with the symptoms, and things don't get better. They get worse. All the wrong that we see is only the symptom. How many believes that we need to treat the cause and not not the symptom. And that's what Paul's getting at in Romans 7. He's getting at the cause and not just the symptoms. Even the root cause of all of our troubles is the heart of man, the fallenness of man, the carnality of man, the fleshliness of man. The heart of the problem of man is the problem of the heart of man. You see, that's what our government doesn't understand. I'm just laying a foundation here. But our government doesn't understand that. They keep coming up with programs that do not understand the true nature of man. And because they're not designed around the true nature of man, they're doomed to fail. Amen. You can't tell a man, we're going to take more and more of your money away, but we want you to work harder and harder. It's not going to work. It goes against the nature of man. You can't say, we want you to be a contributing member of society, but if you don't become one, we're going to send you a monthly check and everything's okay. You can't tell that to a man and him become a contributing member of society. It goes against the nature of man. You can't say, we want you to buy a health insurance policy for $12,000 a year premium, but if you don't buy it, we're just going to fine you $1,500 and you'll get the health care anyway. Nobody's going to buy the $12,000 a year policy. I'm not getting into politics. I'm just giving you an example that programs are doomed to fail because they don't understand the nature of man. And if we are doomed to fail in our spiritual walk in life, unless we get a hold of what Paul is telling us is our problem. The root of the problem is the nature of our old man. Paul has told us in these chapters, we need to get saved because of the old man and its sin. And recently we've looked at, he's told us that even when we are saved, we're going to struggle with that old man and its sins until we get victory over him through Jesus Christ. Hallelujah. And how many believes there is a victory through Christ? Never forget that in the preaching today. Amen. There is victory through Christ. But now in chapter 7, Paul has told us about the old man. But in chapter 7, he's going to in detail explain just how powerful a force our old man is, our carnal nature is in our life. You see, this sermon has to be true to the chapter. You can read the chapter, Brother Rose, and for 24 verses, Paul paints this negative, dismal scene of the power of our flesh. 24 verses you wade through it, and things look dismal and hopeless, and the power of the flesh looks great. But then in the 21st verse, in the last verse, in one phrase, he offsets everything he said about the power of the flesh, because in that phrase he said, there is deliverance, there is victory through Jesus Christ. Hallelujah. And if you'll hold steady with me, that's the way the sermon's going to be. We're going to look at what Paul said, but we're going to end with that note of victory. Amen. Paul says there's a dazzling solution to the horrible problem. Amen. And so if you feel a little bit overwhelmed like I did, amen, hold on. The end of the chapter is coming. And after chapter 7, after two chapters, 6 and 7, talking about the flesh, we open chapter 8 and talk about the Spirit. Hallelujah. I'm telling you, there's victory. I want you to feel that in your own life. You may have struggled over and over and over for a long period of time. You're just working through 24 verses. But hold on, there's a 25th verse. There is victory through Christ over the power of the flesh. Hallelujah. Amen. Until we understand our true nature, amen, there can be no victory in our lives. We will not have a theology and understanding that will take us to heaven. Paul knew this, and that's why he spent so much time with all of this. Now, I've said a lot about the flesh, but I've got to put a parenthesis in here. The Bible never demeans man. The Bible never runs down man. In fact, the Bible is adamant that man is created in the image of God. There is something noble and lofty about man. He has intellect like God. He has emotions like God. He has creative ability like God. Man is noble and valuable and full of potential. But you see, man has also sinned. And in that sin, man is marred and damaged and bent and skewed. Amen. And that's why we need Christ. He's come to reverse the effects of sin and bring us back to be all that He created us to be. Hallelujah. Now, that may just be theology, but I'm telling you, it's good for us to know the purpose of Christ. I do not think people ever come to Christ by being told how wonderful they are. That's the new thrust. Fill the church up by telling people how wonderful they are. But the way I read the book, nobody came to Christ learning how wonderful and well off they were. People came to Christ when they learned how bad off they were. How many would say that was true with you? Certainly. Amen. I believe what makes Christ appealing is not the discovering of how good I am, but what makes Christ appealing is discovering how bad off I am without Him. Hallelujah. Amen. The more one recognizes how bad man is, the more he recognizes how great that Christ is. The more man realizes his problem, the more he realizes that Christ is the only solution. The more the man sees the power of his flesh in his life, the more he will appreciate the power of the Spirit through Christ in his life. And so I say, the Bible has delineated a problem of our flesh, but it's also given us a glorious solution. Amen. There is a problem with the flesh, but there is great deliverance through Christ our Lord. Hallelujah. Let's look at these verses. We'll go quickly, but we need to look at them this morning. First of all, our flesh, or man's flesh, was a problem under the law. Look at verse 1. Know ye not, brethren, for I speak to them that know the law, how the law had dominion over a man as long as he liveth. Listen, for the woman which hath a husband is bound by law to her husband so long as he liveth. But if the husband be dead, she is loosed from the law of her husband. So then if while her husband liveth, she be married to another man, he shall be called an adulteress. She shall be called an adulteress. But if her husband be dead, she is free from that law. So that now she's no adulteress, though she be married to another man. Wherefore, my brethren, ye also are become dead to the law by the body of Christ, that you should be married to another. Who are we to be married to? Even to him who is raised from the dead, that we should bring forth fruit unto God. Now listen, Paul, everything he said about marriage is true. That's true about marriage. But he shares this as an analogy what has happened to man, and in particular religious folks. He's moved from the analogy in chapter 6 of the master, the law being a master, to our being married to the law. Now here's what Paul is saying. There was a time Christ had not yet come, so God gave the law as a way that man could attempt to be right with Him. Christ did not come. God gave the law. I'm talking about the first 5 books of the Bible. I'm talking about Exodus and all of that. He gave the law that man could approach Him. And here's what Paul said. Until Christ came, if you wanted to be right with God, if you wanted to attempt to be in right relationship with Him and approach Him, you had to accept the law and follow it. And he said you were married to it. There was no other way out of it. If you want a relationship with God, it was through the law. You were married to that law. But he said when Christ died on the cross, when they killed His body in the body of His flesh, when they killed the body of Christ, the age of the law was put to death with Christ. The error of the law was put to death with Christ. You were married to the law. There was no way out of that relationship if you wanted to be in right relationship with God. But when Christ came, the law died. your spouse the law died and you were free to marry another. Who are you going to marry? He said, we'll marry the one that has risen from the dead. You were married to the law, but now you're married to Christ. Hallelujah. Let us never forget we are the bride of Christ. We have been united with Christ. Oh, hallelujah. It ought to put a change in the way you think about yourself. Even we're not married to the law. We're not under that anymore. We are now married to Christ. How many's glad to be married to Him that has risen from the dead? So Paul begins to talk about this. We're no longer obligated to the law. Our spouse, the law, is dead, and we're married to Christ. Look in verse 5. For when we were in the flesh, the motions of sin, which were by the law, did work in our members to bring forth fruit or children or produce unto death. In other words, when you were married to the law was a good thing. We'll see that in a moment. But the only thing the law produced in your life was children of death. I want to tell you, I want to preach straight the gospel as clearly as I can. And I want you to hear me over the house. Paul said you were one time married to the law, but that law is dead. You need to be married to Christ today. I have discovered that so often many are trying to be right with God and they're still considering themselves married to the law. Married to the law. You cannot be right married to the law. There are those that their relationship to them is still about a list of do's and don'ts. I do this. I don't do that. They're still married to the law. I feel like I'm right with God because I got this long code of behavior that I do or don't do. I've got this list of standards or whatever you want to call it. You are still married to the law. Now I want to tell you something. Besides everything else, if you're married to the law, that is a joyless marriage. That is a joyless marriage. You can never be truly joyful in serving God when you're married to the law. Why? Paul said because the fruit of that, or the children of that marriage, is death. It's death. I thought of those that are married to the law. What are the children? Unhappiness, hidden sin, sorry attitudes abundant in their life. Those are the only children that can be bred in a marriage with the law. Along with those children from that marriage to the law is bitterness and hypocrisy and frustration and arrogance and self-righteousness. Married to the law, I'm telling you, listen, the only way to overcome the flesh is to say marriage to the law never brought victory, but Jesus has killed the law. I'm not married to the law. Amen. Well, I'm talking about kill the law, not the moral part of it, but the necessity of following the regulations and the rituals. Jesus has killed the law. I'm not married to the law anymore. I'm married to Christ. And marriage to Christ is not jealous. Marriage to Christ is not frustration. Marriage to Christ is none of those things. Marriage to Christ is a glorious, wonderful, and joyful marriage. You say, wait a minute, if we heard you right, amen, it's not about do's and don'ts. We can go ahead and live any way we want to. Don't raise a hand. Did anyone take me to say that? He's talking about people married to the law and their relationship with God is just about do's and don'ts. And he said, we're not married to the law, so we'll live any way we want to. No, sir. Paul said, we are now married to Christ. And being married to Christ, we bring forth fruit or children unto God. And marriage is the purpose of marriage, is to bring forth children. When you're married to the law, you bring forth all those things I mentioned. And bitterness and hypocrisy and frustration and self-righteousness and arrogance. But that doesn't mean married to Christ. We live any way we want to. Because if you're really married to Him, if you're really in a relationship with Christ, it'll bring forth fruit unto God. What is the children of a marriage to Christ? The children of a marriage to Christ is righteousness, not our own, but His. Holiness, not our own, but His. Godliness, not our own, but he is happiness and peace and joy in the Holy Ghost. Hallelujah. I'm telling you, the reason so many people struggle and their relationship is because they don't realize it's about being married to Christ. And once married to him, the fruit will come supernaturally into the life. Oh, what truth. How many's glad to be married to Christ? Verse 6, but now we are delivered from the law, that being dead wherein we were held, we're dead to the law, that we should serve in newness of spirit and not in the oldness of letter. What is it to serve in the oldness of letter? We serve God.

is dead. We don't live this under the oldness of the letter. We live this under the newness of the Spirit. We don't need a law standing over us saying, do this, do that. Beat. Amen. We do this because there's a new spirit in us that wants to do God's will, wants to fulfill His word. I'm telling you, too many folks are living in the oldness of the letter. That's why church is a drudgery. That's why serving God, they feel like they're missing out on the world. That's why it's so hard and they go around sour and bitter. I'm telling you, that servant under the oldness of the letter. But Sister Brock, to serve Him under the newness of the Spirit. How many believes He's the Holy Spirit? And if you're serving God with the Holy Spirit, there'll be the Holy there. But not out of drudgery and coercion, but out of a joyful expression of my relationship with Christ. Well, glory to God. We're now free to do right. We're not doing right because we have to. We're doing right because we got the power and the freedom and the ability to do it. Hallelujah. Let's move on. Paul knew this question was coming. Is the law then bad? Look at verse 7. What shall we say then? Is the law sin or is the law bad? Answer with me, church. Is the law sin? God forbid. Nay, I had not known sin, but by the law. For I had not known lust, except the law had said, thou shalt not covet. You see, he says there's nothing wrong with the law. The law doesn't make us do bad. It only shows us what we do is bad. The law puts a name on our sin. The law identifies our sin. Puts its finger on it. Man, by his conscience, knew that something was wrong. But until the law, he couldn't put his finger on it. He didn't know what to call it. Amen. The heart said, well, you know, you shouldn't lust. But he didn't know what that was. But then the law said, thou shalt not covet. And something said, that's what I'm doing. I must be wrong. The law said, I'm coveting. The law doesn't make us bad. It only shows us what we do is bad. Now, unless you're mechanically minded, if you go out to start home today, and I hope this doesn't happen, but suddenly smoke's billowing out from underneath your hood and there's a clanging and a clunking and your engine's missing, you know something's wrong with your car. Unless you're totally oblivious. How many pretty sure know you'd know there's something wrong with your car if it's doing that? But most of us, unless your name is Steve or Cecil or something like, you wouldn't know what was wrong with it. You'd stack it, have it towed to a garage, hooked up to the diagnosis machine, and then they would tell you why it was smoking and clunking and clanging. They put the name on what's wrong. You see, God gave man a conscience. Man knew something was wrong with the way he did and lived, but he couldn't identify it. And so God gave the law to put his finger on it. It's adultery. It's covetousness. It's lying. It's bare false witness. It's not keeping the things holy that should be holy. And so the law's not bad. But its purpose isn't to give us the ability to do right. It puts its finger on what is wrong. I kind of like preaching it does that, don't you? Even you know something's not quite right with your experience. But God uses the preaching of the word to put a finger on it. This may not mean a lot to you, but I still remember it. And I was a young teenager. We had a special preacher through and he got preaching. Now, down south, now I'm just doing this to give an illustration. So don't say it. Go away and say I was cursing from the pulpit. But down south, we had an expression, I don't know if it's still that way, Zach, but we'd say, pure D. You know, you had to watch those accents and things. Down in Oklahoma, we also said, looky. Here you are, grown man. Looky here. Like you're talking to a baby. Looky, looky, looky. Looky here. And so we'd say, pure, that's just pure D ignorance. Oh, everybody said it. I heard the preacher say it. And we had a preacher come by and said, do you know what you're saying when you say pure D? No, never thought about it. He said, what's the D for? I still remember that expression. He had as we was in the palm. He said, what's the D for? And he said, the D is for damn. And you know, he's right. Because if you see it written in literature, it's pure D with an apostrophe. And you look it up, and the apostrophe stands for the missing, A-M-N. And here we'd been going around, church people. By the way, have you ever looked gosh up?

0: How much ever look Goshep? Euphemism for God. Golly, geez, euphemism for Jesus. Anyway, we'll leave that alone. And all of a sudden, Brother Brock, I couldn't say pure D anymore. That's what the law does. It puts us fingers on things. Now that was just a little, you know, something else we used to. I was amazed, Brother Oki, when I came to Ohio. I couldn't find a gravel road anywhere. I mean, at least when I was growing up in Oklahoma, you got off the highway and the roads in town, you got a little bit, an every mile section road was a gravel road. If you were fortunate and it had been graded, might be sand. Those were something to go. Anyway, and you could drive down a gravel road and people would load up their pickups with trash and find a little gull and they'd just dump it in. And I would say most of them never thought they were ruining God's green earth. They just a way to get rid of trash. They didn't feel like they was doing a bit of wrong. But then, even in my time, they started putting up signs, no dumping. And all of a sudden, it changed everything. I'm telling you, the law served a purpose. It showed us what was wrong. It showed us the way things used to be. But then Paul says, the law isn't bad. It only brings out the bad that's already in me. Look at verse 8. But sin, taken occasion by the commandment, wrought in me all manner of concupiscence. Paul, the scholar, Paul, the righteous man, Paul, the Pharisee, he said the law brought out all kinds of concupiscence is in me. You know, you'd be surprised what's in you till you get in a certain situation. I've heard people say, oh, they just make me lose my temper. Or they just make me so angry. No, really, they didn't make you angry. They just were the occasion that brought out what was in there. And that's what Paul said the law did. The law brought out of me all kinds of concupiscence. We've just recently filled in the door back here, and it's not, but what do you think if you come in, there was a sign beside it pointing at that wall and said, wet paint. Now, we're all good, moral, religious folks, but how many would kind of believe there's a sign back there pointing and said, wet paint, that there'd be quite a few that just couldn't resist? Everybody, if there's no sign, would have walked right by that wall, never thought about the wall. But the moment you put the sign up there, wet paint. Isn't it true? We got three windows right here. If I went on the outside of one of these windows and put a sign that says, do not break this window, can anyone tell me what's going to happen? Which of these three windows is going to get broken? The law does that to us. That's why you got to be careful with your kids. You say, now when I'm gone, children, don't do this. And something lights up in them. I hadn't thought of that. Good idea, Mom. How many knows that's true about the human nature? And that's what the law did. It brought out sin. Let me give you one more illustration. Now, this isn't sin. What I'm fixing to have you do is not sin. Okay? It's not sin. But it's an illustration. I want you to do something. For the next 10 seconds, listen, for the next 10 seconds, do not think of a pink elephant. Don't do it. No, stop. For the next 10 seconds, don't do it. Don't think of a pink elephant. Now, I'll ask you something. How many up to that time in the service had even thought of an elephant? Wow. Several people have been thinking of elephants. You must have had a trip to the zoo. Most of you, how many have thought of a pink elephant up to that time? But once I said, don't, did you know the law works right like that? We never change. If it says 65 mile an hour, bless God, it's going to be 68 or 70 or 72. Isn't that right? The law brings out what's in me. Then Paul brings something that's really disturbing. He said the law can be used to hide the bad. Look what it says in verse 9. For I was alive without the law once, but when the commandment came, sin revived and I died. And the commandment which was ordained to life, God gave the law to bring life, I found it to be to death. For sin, taking occasion by the commandment, deceived me, and by it slew me. How did he get deceived by sin? It's this way. He felt because he was keeping the law that he was above sin. Because he was keeping the law, he had no sin. And sin was deceptive because sin found a way that he could keep the law and still go on sinning. You see, that's a danger of a long list of do's and don'ts when you feel like that is your salvation. Because you feel all right as long as you can go through the checklist and say, don't do that. Oh, I don't do that. And you feel all right. And people can keep that long list. And at the same time, they got hateful attitudes, gossip, steal work time. But as long as they got that particular list fulfilled. And Paul said sin was deceptive because I had the commandment that was going to give life. And so I was keeping that commandment and feeling like I was doing all right. And yet sin slipped in to my life. Sin can hide behind the law. I've kept all the laws. Things look, I dress modestly and you should. I pay tithes. I attend church. I should. Amen. But I don't give thought to my hatefulness or my unkindness or the fantasies of my mind. Sin found a way to make me feel okay because I'm keeping the law, but yet it was able to slip in. Oh, what trouble. Verse 12, wherefore the law is holy, nothing wrong with it, and the commandment holy and just and good. Was then that which is good made death unto me? Would you answer with me, church? God forbid. But sin, that it might appear sin working death in me by that which is good, the law, that sin by the commandments might become exceedingly sinful. The law incited sin. The law wasn't bad. It made sin look bad. There's no problem with the law. The problem, Paul says, is our flesh. The law just reveals what's wrong with us. I've used a similar illustration. I will once again. The X-ray machine reveals the cancer. The X-ray machine isn't bad because it revealed the bad news. In fact, the X-ray machine is good. Even if we're honest, we can be keeping all the rules and the regulation and yet know things aren't right inside of us. Because why? That's the way of the flesh. The flesh will take pride. I've kept the list and ignore the things that are truly wrong. That's why we need more than law. We need Spirit. Hallelujah. You know, the Spirit will come by. I've kept everything on the list, Brother Brock. But the Spirit will come by and say, but what about this? I'll say it isn't on the list. But the Spirit will say, it still doesn't please God. I'm just saying the flesh will find a way and in keeping the law and yet go ahead and exert itself. But there's victory over that through Christ. Let's bring it all together now. Our flesh is the problem even now in Christ. If this were a class, it's not. You may be beginning to think it's not. There's just no other way to handle this material here. We talk about this for a little bit. But our flesh is the problem even now in Christ. Amen. You say, well, wait a minute, Pastor Hirsch. You're talking about unsaved people have trouble with the flesh. And now you're saying saved people have problem with the flesh. What good does it do to be saved? I want to tell you that in the next few moments and we'll be done. If the unsaved have trouble with the flesh, and now Paul, and you're telling us that the saved have trouble, what's the difference? Here it is. The difference is, number one, the difference is that a saved person hates the sin of his flesh. When you're unsaved, you probably aren't too disturbed about your sin until the consequences catch up. But the saved person, he hates the sin of his flesh. How many says that's true? You say, well, the unsaved have troubles with the flesh, and now you're telling me the saved has trouble with the flesh. What's the difference? The difference is if you're saved, you don't like the flesh. You don't like the sin of the flesh, the temptations of the flesh. Let's look at verse 14. For we know that the law is spiritual, but I am carnal, sold under sin. For that which I do, I allow not. And for what I would, that do I not. But what I hate, that do I. Paul said, I've slipped up. My flesh has exerted itself and risen up, but I didn't like it. I disagree with my flesh. I don't want my flesh to rise up. In fact, he said, I hate following my flesh and doing what I should. That's the difference. If you're saved, you're going to hate it. I'm telling you, if you're really saved, it's not that you leave sin alone because you just don't like the consequences. If you're really saved, you leave sin alone because you hate sin. How many knows we need a new hatred? I'm telling you, that's what Jesus will do. Love righteousness. Skew and hate that which is evil. Verse 16, if then I do that which I would not, I consider the law that it's good. I admit there's nothing wrong with God's law. I admit the problem is me. And here's what he says. He said, I hate the thing. I tell myself, Brother Cecil, he said, I'll never do that again. I'll leave that thing alone. I won't be involved in it. I won't click on that internet site again. I won't be involved in that thing again. I won't think that way again. I won't harbor those feelings against that person. He said, I say I won't do it again, but then I go and do it. But here's the thing, when I do it, I'm not pleased, I'm not happy, I'm not content. I hate it that I did that thing. I loathe that thing of my flesh. That's the difference. The world glorifies the flesh, is pleased with the flesh. Look at television and you'll see that. The difference is if you're saved, you hate the works of the flesh, especially when they're in your life. Oh, hallelujah. L.D. Moore said, if there's anything I can't stand, it's dry preaching, especially when I'm doing it. Boy, if you're saved, it's not that you just hate sin. You especially hate it when it's in your life. Amen. Let's read on. What's the difference? The difference is if I'm saved, I've got flesh. But the difference is the sin isn't who I am. The flesh isn't who the saved person is. I may have flesh as a Christian, but sin and flesh is not who I am. Sin is not who I am. Sin is simply the hangover from my flesh. Why? My heart is different than when I was lost. As a saved man, I'm not about sin. I'm not into sin. I don't like sin. Sin is not me. I'm a new creation. Hallelujah. I'm telling you, when you're lost, even sin is you. You're into sin. But I'm telling you, if you really get born again, sin is not you. There's a new you. If there's any sin, it's from your flesh. Let's read it, verse 17. It's no more I that do it, the new man Paul, but it's sin that dwelleth in me, in my flesh. For I know that in me, that is in my flesh, dwelleth no good thing. For the will is present with me. I want to do right. I want to serve God. But how to perform that which is good, I don't find the strength. For the good that I would, I do not. But the evil which I would not, that I do. Now if I do that I would not, it's no more I that do it, but sin that dwelleth in me. And I find then a law, that when I would do good, evil is present with me. But he said, I would do good. Sin is not me. He talks about the law of sin and flesh. Not a law like a rule, but a law like the law of gravity. And the law of the flesh is flesh, whether it's in me or the unbeliever, flesh will always result in wrong and sin. That is the law of the flesh. Oh, you say things are dismal. Yeah, but we're getting closer to verse 25 in chapter 8. I'm not going to preach on 8 today. And you can say thank God when in a low voice. But I'm just telling you, Paul shows us how bad things are. But then he makes it clear the difference is I'm not about sin anymore. Aren't you glad to be saved? What delights you isn't sin, it's the things of God. Oh, hallelujah. The sinner sins because he's a sinner. Oh, we might mess up. We got flesh, but we're not sinners anymore. We're born again. We're new creations. Amen. We're the creation of God. Hallelujah. Then what's the difference? Unsaved has flesh, saved has flesh. The difference is a saved person really wants to do what's right and loves what's right and desires what's right. He may mess up, he may have flesh, but he wants what is right. B.H. Clendenin, you say if you have to tell a man that he's got to do right, he ain't saved. Because if he's born again, he wants to do right. He hungers to do right. Verse 22, for I delight in the law of God after the inward man. That new man, it wants God's ways. But I see another law in my members, warring against the law of my mind and bringing me into captivity to the law of sin, which is in my members. But the thing is, he's a saved man. He delights in the law of the Lord. He says, more to be desired are they than gold, yea, than much fine gold. Sweeter also than the honey. And the honeycomb. You see, you take a person of the world, he's got flesh, but he didn't love the law of God. He didn't love the ways of God. He doesn't love the heart of God. I'm saved. You're saved. We may have the flesh yet to deal with, but the difference is we love the Word of God. We love the law of God. We love the ways of God. If you're sitting here saying, I find the world more enticing and better than the church, I don't have something in my heart that says, I just want to please the Lord, then you're probably not saved. Because if you're really born again, you may have a battle with the flesh. But right along with the battle of the flesh, there's something in you that says more than anything, I want to serve the Lord. I want to do right. I want to be holy. I want to be godly. I want to be in the image of Christ. Hallelujah. That's the difference. Amen. Two more quick things. The difference is a saved person, though he has a flesh, he wants deliverance from it. Hallelujah. I got to get going. I'm about done. I mentioned Brother Clinton a while ago, and it reminded me. Now listen, I'm not making fun of anyone that has a battle. We have battles. We have different battles. So up front, I'm not making fun of anyone that has a battle with anything. And I may not battle what you battle, but you may not battle with what I battle with. So I'm not making fun, but it's a perfect illustration. Sister Debbie, Brother Clendenin said he was at the altar, and a man walked up to him and said, Brother Clendenin, I want you to pray that I'll quit smoking. Brother Clendenin grasped his hand and said, all right, brother, let's pray. He said, now, brother, I want you to repeat after me. Dear God, help me to quit smoking. Help me quit smoking. And if I ever smoke another one, strike me dead. And the man got quiet. Brother Clendenin opened his eyes. And the man said, I can't pray that. Brother Clendenin said, oh, go on. You don't want delivered. All I'm trying to say, we may be saved and still wrestle with the flesh. The difference is we want deliverance. We don't want to fall to the same thing over and over. We don't want to be bound. We don't want to displease our Lord. We want to be delivered. Look at verse 24. Oh, wretched man that I am, who shall deliver me from the body of this death? Hallelujah. Real quick here. Would you help me, Amos, real quick? Amen. Would you help me, Daryl, real quick here? Amen. Here's the thing. Some feel like Paul had this in mind at Paul's day. Here's what happened. We're on the battlefield. Here's two men. They're in the same army. This is a victorious army. I'm glad I can pick this so I can be victorious. This is a victorious army. But in the battle, Daryl dies. He's dead. And I take Amos prisoner. I've got a long ways to go back. I want to punish him. I want to degrade him. I want to subject him. And at the same time, I want to keep him from running away. And so this was the practice they had during the day. You'll have to help me a little bit because I've only got one hand. They'd take the dead corpse of the fallen comrade. And they would take him up. Some say the front, but actually it was the back. He'd take him up to the back of this one. And they would tie the dead corpse to the living guy. So now when you walk, you have to bend over. Can you do that without hurting? No, I want you to pick him up. Okay, now we're going to go hundreds of miles. He's dead. Now, not only do you have the weight, but we're out in the sun. And this body is starting to rot and smell. We'll need 30 more minutes for lunch. And some feel like Brother David, that Paul had this in mind. This scenario right here. How many would like to be in this situation? Daryl's dead. I'll let you rest a little bit there. Oh, no, you're tied together. How many would like to be in that situation? Paul said we are. This is our flesh that we haul around. We don't like it. Do you like carrying that dead body?
1: No.
0: Is it a pleasure?
1: Mm-mm.
0: Do you enjoy it?
1: Not at all.
0: Would you like to be free from it?
1: I'd love to.
0: See, that's the difference. We have flesh, but we desire deliverance. That's why Sister Brock's Paul said, who shall deliver me from the body of this death? Stay right there for a moment. Last of all, the difference is they have flesh, we have flesh, but the difference is we can get deliverance over the works of the flesh. I'm not going to get in the intricacies of theology. I do believe we'll fight this flesh till the day we die. But I believe on its expressions, its exertions into our life, I believe there's victory over those sayings of the flesh. Who shall deliver me from... This is the difference. You're saved, you've got a flesh. The man in the world, he's unsaved, he's got... But the difference is for you, there is deliverance. Who, one more time, carry him. Who shall deliver me from the body of this death? 24 verses. Negative, hard, talking about the power of the flesh. 24, but in verse 25, he said, who shall deliver me from the body? But I thank God, through Jesus Christ, I shall be delivered from the body of this death. Do you feel free? Hallelujah. I'm telling you, there is deliverance from the flesh. You can overcome. You don't have to keep going back to the same sin, falling to the same temptation, struggling with the same fleshiness. There is deliverance through Christ. Hallelujah. Would you come, music? Oh, hallelujah. I appreciate your attentiveness. You're a church that loves to hear the preaching of the word. But I'm telling you, we got to get these things ingrained in us. Hallelujah. I'm not trying to be critical. I'm not just shooting a shotgun here. But as long as you tell people the only thing they need to do is to develop the great potential in them, they are spiritually going to derail. They are spiritually going to be in trouble. Amen. And I doubt many of them will make it to heaven. But Paul said, I have no qualms. I'm going to tell you exactly what the problem is. I'm not going to whitewash it. I'm going to show you how bad it is. But I want you to notice and know, after you find out how bad it is, I want to tell you that the answer is in Jesus. And there is deliverance. There is a setting free. There is a break loose. There is an overcoming. There is a victory over our flesh. I read about the times back when, British colonial times, when India was a colony of Great Britain, and one of the army surgeons who was attached to a regiment, he told the story that they were encamped in a new area. He was in the medical tent when the soldiers came running for him and said, one of the men has fallen into the pond. Now you got to understand something. The area they were in was jungle-like, and the pond was really like a marsh, and it was filled with these growing grasses like rope that grew from the bottom of that pond up through the depths to the surface. And the man, however, he got in there in the middle of it. He fell off his horse or whatever. But when he got in and tried to swim up through the water, that grass, long strands of grass, began to coil around him. And the doctor said, when I ran down there, he was still fighting that grass. And he was fighting hard. But the more that he fought, the more that deep, long grass wrapped itself around him, coiled around him, and kept trying to pull him under. He fought, and the men couldn't get to him. They tried. They couldn't get to him. He fought and fought. Finally, the doctor accounted. He said, I watched as the struggle ended, and the man went beneath the surface, and the surface became still. Finally, they were able to get a raft built, and they floated the raft with men out to where the spot was. He went down, and they took one of the nationals there, and they took a stake, and they hammered it down at that spot, and he followed the stake down into the depths where the man disappeared. And finally he came up, pulling that man up. And the surgeon said, I'll never forget. He said the man had fought valiantly and hard, and his teeth were clenched, and his face was set in anguish, and his muscles were rigid. And he said, wrapped around ever appendage of his body, even was these long coils of grass that the more he struggled with, the more he got encompassed in and finally drowned. But he said, you could tell by the look of his face, he wasn't going to give up. He was going to try, but it got the best of him. I want to tell you something. This flesh is an awful thing. You try to conquer it on your own. You try to overcome it on your own. You may have the greatest self-discipline and have the greatest mind, but if you try to do it on your own, it'll finally get you. It'll wrap and wrap and wrap until it takes you under. What you got to realize, you cannot do it on your own. It's too formidable a foe. I was talking to some that's struggling this morning. Even you're struggling with the flesh and the traps and the snares and the... I'm telling you, you cannot overcome it on your own. But I want to close as Paul did. But thank thanks be to God, there is deliverance through Jesus Christ. Hallelujah. If you believe He's our deliverance, would you stand and lift your heart and hands and say, God, I'm going to believe it this morning that there is deliverance through Christ our Lord. Hallelujah. Oh, let's worship Him. I know you got to struggle, but you can have the victory. You can overcome. You can win. Hallelujah. Hallelujah. There's no place for sin. But married to the law, you'll never overcome it. But if you'll marry yourself to Christ, marry your thoughts to Christ, marry your desires to Christ, marry your goals to Christ, marry your living to Christ, you can overcome this flesh. Victory in Jesus. Hallelujah. Hallelujah. I wonder, hallelujah. Praise the name of God. I really feel this in the closing of the sermon, that if some are honest, they will admit they've been going through a terrible battle with their flesh. I'm not saying you're not saved. I'm saying you are. I wonder how many would be honest. You begin to come and say, I'm tired of the flesh getting the upper hand. I want the victory that's in Christ. Would you just begin to come? Would you just be honest? Say, I'm tired of this flesh. I want the victory through Christ. I'm tired of the same thing pulling me down. I'm tired of it wrapping itself around my life and pulling me under. I'm tired. I want the victory that's through Christ. Oh, marry yourself to Christ. Marry yourself to Christ.
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2: There, we're going to read the first six verses. You can stand, and we'll read the six verses. Tonight I want to talk a few minutes, Lord willing, just a few minutes, on change occurs at impact. Change occurs at impact. Acts chapter 9 verse 1 says, "And Saul, yet breathing out threatenings and slaughter against the disciples of the Lord, went unto the high priest and desired of him letters to Damascus to the synagogues, that if he found any of this way, whether they were men or women, he might bring them bound unto Jerusalem. And he journeyed, he came near to Damascus, and suddenly there shined round about him a light from heaven. And he fell to the earth and heard a voice saying unto him, Saul, Saul, why persecutest thou me? And he said, Who art thou, Lord? And the Lord said, I am Jesus, whom thou persecutest. It is hard for thee to kick against the pricks. And he, trembling and astonished, said, Lord, what wilt thou have me to do? And the Lord said unto him, Arise and go into the city, and it shall be told thee what thou must do. I'll stop right there. Let's pray. Lord, I thank you, Lord, for this service. And I thank you, mighty God, Lord, for the Lord, the call that you've got, Lord, on this young people in this church. God, I know that you are trying to do something. Lord, you're trying to stir us. Lord, you're trying to move. And mighty God, I pray that you impact our hearts tonight with your Holy Spirit in such a way that we leave this place never to be the same. God, that we turn ourselves over to you 100%. Lord, that there be nothing, Lord, that's not yours, that we yield our lives as vessels that you can use. And I thank you for it. Bless the reading of your word. In Jesus' name we pray. Amen. You can be seated. As I said, I believe with all my heart, and what I'm going to talk about just for a few minutes, I'm going to direct it toward the young people, and there's some more. We get, in a couple of weeks, we've got a few more young people that's going to get to migrate into this group, and I'm so excited about that. But God has a plan for your lives. That goes for every one of us. God has a plan to not just have a casual experience in your life, but He wants to pour Himself into you so mightily. He wants there to be this point of impact in your life that you're never the same. It's not God's desire that any of us have this casual, just random experience with God and not have anything deep. But God wants to do something deep in every one of our lives. God has got His hand upon you, and God's got His hand upon these young people. What is impact? There's two different definitions I've kind of put in my own words, and because it actually can mean a couple of different things. And I want to look at both of these tonight. Impact occurs at a point at which two objects traveling on different paths collide. Impact occurs at a point where two different objects that are traveling at different paths collide. They make contact. Another definition of impact, which is different, is impact is the influence that one object or person has upon another. There has been many things in my life that has impacted me. I was thinking a perfect example of impact is this morning early. One of the first things, I got a call from work. I got to the ambulance service early, and then I got heard over the radio one of the ambulances had been involved in an accident right out here on the road. Luckily, no one was hurt. They were responding to help someone, and they had their lights on, and they had in their mind they were traveling a certain direction, and they were going a certain way, and they thought they were going to do a certain thing, and then someone got in their path, and there was a collision. There was impact between two different vehicles, and some things changed. The vehicles changed, the way they looked changed, where they were going changed. Someone else had to end up going to the medical call, and then we and all kinds of people had to go out and see what was going on. But there was impact. Something changes. Something changes when there's an impact in our lives. Also, there's impact. There's the impact of influence. I know that there's been many people that's influenced my life, and that's one of the things that I want to get across, is that we need that the Holy Spirit be the one that impacts this church and these young people. I remember the first time that I went to hear Brother B.H. Clendenin preach. Every one of you has been impacted by him and his preaching in this place. And I remember my brother-in-law, Marie's brother, Roy, had invited me to go to Berea. I'd heard his name, and he had talked about him, and I really, be honest with you, I wasn't that interested. I had some other things I wanted to do, but he just kept pestering me. And so finally one night I said, okay, I'll go with you, with full intentions of just going one night and he'll leave me alone. And I got there because I was tired and had worked, and we got there, and, this elderly preacher gets up, you know, and you're not knowing what you're going to receive. And he starts preaching. I mean, from the first sentence he started preaching, I felt him on my toes a little bit, and I was, you know, wanting to scream out, oh me, oh my. And buddy, I'm telling you what, his preaching that night just impacted my life, and it just, oh, I wanted to hear more of that, because I knew what he had was truth, and I wanted to hear more. It impacted me. My mind runs back to when we went to Brother Jarvis, and I was at in Beaumont, and we was hearing their preaching, and I was so interested. I've told you this before, to hear B.H. Clendenin, and Carter Collin was going to be there. I didn't know anything about Carter Collin, and wasn't that interested hearing Carter Collin. Really upset, thinking, grumbling a little bit. Why are we going to hear somebody else? And to make a long story short, there was something about when he started praying. All he had to do was just open his text and open in prayer, and something impacted my heart. I knew this man had heard from God. And when it got to that altar service, I didn't think I was going to make it up to the altar because I was drowning in tears. There was an impact in my heart. The Holy Spirit was doing something in my life. Here we see in this scripture a person who thought he was on the right path. You know, as young people and people in this church, we can think we're going the right way. We've got a plan. We've got a purpose. We think we're going through our daily life, and we're including God in it. We're coming to church, and we're reading our Bible, and we're doing some things. But we're on a path and we're going a certain direction. And Paul was on, or Saul at that time was, he was on a path. He thought he was doing right. He thought he was doing something that pleased God. He was persecuting the church, and he had such a zeal to do what he thought was right, but he was absolutely 180 degrees going in the wrong direction, away from the things of God. But the good news is that we can see, even though that sometimes, and I can look at my life and see that many times that in my life I've seen myself going the wrong direction. I may have thought it was okay what I was doing. I may have thought it was excusable, or I'm doing better than someone else. But you know what? God, the awesome thing is that God has a plan for every one of our lives. God has a purpose for every one of your lives, and he is going to try to set up a roadblock, just like in Paul's life. He is on a road to Damascus. He's got a plan what he's going to do, but the Lord had a different plan for his life. He wanted to use him to do something mightily, and there was a point of contact. There was a point of impact in his life when the Holy Spirit, when Jesus Christ, through the power of the Spirit, shone down upon him, and the brightness of his glory was so bright that he fell off his horse. He fell at his feet. And we see the person that was the greatest persecutor of the church. He had just one thing on his mind. What do you want me to do? Who are you? And he tells him that I'm Jesus whom you persecute. What do you want me to do? My whole life was turned around. His whole life was turned around in a matter of a moment. Why? Because he was impacted by the power of Jesus Christ. He was impacted. And that's what this church... You know what? I was, when we were, starting to work with the youth, I was trying to think, because I'm so much older than them, how in the world could I ever relate, to these teenagers, and how are they ever going to relate to me? I just felt like there was going to be this, real big disconnect, and thank God that's not happened. It seems like they're responding well. They may tell you something different, but they're doing great around me. And, I was trying to think, oh, I've got to do all these things, and I've got to get socially active so that I can relate to them, and do what am I going to do to make sure that we're getting across to them? And I was thinking of all these things, and some of them are good ideals, but I was spending too much time thinking about those things. And I was in prayer in the mornings and saying, God, what do I need to do? What do I need to do? Well, the Lord, answered my prayer in a little different way. Megan had, she doesn't even know this, but Megan had told me several weeks ago about Robert Martin has, and I don't know if he does, sometimes he does and sometimes he doesn't, but a lot of days he has like a morning devotion. And she had watched him a couple of times and mentioned it to me, and I'd went to work early, and I looked on and seen that he had announced that on his Facebook that he's getting ready to go live with one of his devotions. And I had a few minutes, and I thought, well, Lord, I'll just go ahead and see what he's doing, see what he says, and just curious more than anything. And when I went in there, his topic for that day was exactly what I needed. His topic that day was go deep before you go wide. Go deep. And what he was saying is that God has things he wants to do in your life. But before you try to do those things and have influence on those people around you, go deep. Go deep in the things of God. Get on your knees and get a hold of God and get such a relationship with God. And then he will use you, and he will make you go wide. He will make your influence go wide. That's exactly what I needed at that very moment. God wants to impact us, and he wants to impact this church in such a way that he wants us not to just wait around for someone to bring it, or wait for some influence of someone else, or someone come preaching. Because of their good preaching, God's going to do something in our life. But God is calling us as First Pentecostal Church to have such an experience with him, just like we're having in our prayer services, that seems like there seems to be a new excitement. And on Saturday nights, there's been 21 people two Saturday nights in a row. And in the mornings, more people are coming. God wants us to get to where that this place is someplace that we're coming in and digging in with our knees, and we're getting a hold of God, and we're saying, God, I want to go deep. I want to go deeper in the things of God. I want you to use me. But God, I want you to go deep. I want to go deep in my heart with you, and I know that you will take care of the things around me. You know, if we get deep in the things of God and let him impact us really quickly, Lord, with five things that he's impact does. It makes a change. First, you listen, when there's an impact in your life, you can think of collisions, and those things are bad. But when we come up and let the Holy Spirit have full impact in our life, there's going to be change that's good, wonderful things in our life. What things does it change in our life? It changes our course. It changes the direction we're going. It changes the direction we're going. Saul was on his way. He had a plan of what he was going to do. But when the Holy Spirit impacted him and came and knocked him off that horse and put him on his face where he needed to be before him, his course changed. Not anymore was he the persecutor of the church, but he was the number one person that was trying to build the church. The Lord wants to change our course today. He wants to, whatever your plans are, you've got your plans, and every day you're moving toward those things, and you get up and you got your little routine you're going through. But the Lord says, I want to change that course. I want you to put me first in your life. And then every day you'll know that every step you take, I'm the one directing. I'm the one that's leading you. I'll change your course. Whenever we come and our path is different than what God wants, we come into contact with Him, He will change your course. He wants to do that in your life. Just like this morning. The second thing the Holy Ghost will impact and change in our life is our conduct. The things that we do and the friends that we have. Let me tell you something. When we got saved, Marie and I got saved, there was some friends that we were hanging out with on a regular basis on Friday night. And something just changed. Our conduct changed. There were some things that we weren't doing anymore. There were some habits that we didn't have in our life anymore. And it seems all of a sudden these friends didn't want anything to do with us. And it was for the better. Listen, the Holy Spirit wants to impact your life. And I can tell you right now, you don't have to even worry about it. If you get in the altar and get a hold of something great and powerful from the Holy Spirit and He impacts your life, He's going to change the way you live. He's going to change the way you live. And let me tell you something, nothing is going to impact this world around us different when they see young people who don't act like everyone else, when they see young people who don't talk like everybody else. They want to know something. What is different about that young person? That's what He wants to do in your life tonight. He wants to do that with First Pentecostal Church. He wants us to act different, and He wants us to have a different course. What's the third thing He wants to? He wants to change our, all these are C's. He wants to change our conversation. He'll change the way you talk. Some of the things that you used to say won't come out of your mouth. I'd gotten in a bad habit when I was a sinner of saying things I shouldn't say and using words I shouldn't say, thinking that it made me bad or thinking it made me like the rest of the world. And you know what? It's hard to quit those things. But let me tell you something. You get a hold of God and you let the Holy Spirit have full control of your life, and He will change your vocabulary. He'll change the things you're talking about. The one thing about whatever's inside of you, it's going to come out. It's going to come out. Everybody knows that I'm into technology. Everybody knows that. Everybody knows that. Well, I want the best phones and I want the best computers, and I'm always looking to see, Marie sees me all the time. I'm not reading, maybe Fox News to see what some of the most political things are. I'm trying to see what new technology is coming down. And so I'll be talking. You want to talk about it? I probably got plenty of technology. But you know what? Lately, you know what my conversation's been? A lot of times I want to talk about the youth. I want to talk about what God's doing in our church, because that's what's in my heart. That's what's going to come out. Well, God wants to change in your heart. God wants to do something different in you, so that when you get around those other people and those people at work and those people in the community, He wants to impact your life so much that there is a change in the way you talk. You don't say the things you used to. And people says, what's happened to you? Why don't you want to hear that joke anymore? Or why don't you want to talk about these things that we used to talk about? It's because every time I talk to you, you're talking about church, and you're talking about what's going on in the youth group, or you're talking about what happened last night in revival. When we get a hold of the Holy Spirit and God impacts our life, it's going to change our conversation. The perfect example of that I was trying to think, and there's plenty, but one of the young people that I think that just so exemplifies that is Matt Robinson. Some of you all know Matt Robinson. You get around Matt, and he come did our campfire. I didn't get to hear that part, but he come and did our, I guess, like a devotional for the campfire thing for the youth. And Matt, I love Matt, and we get around and we always go talking about B.H. Clendenin and all that stuff. You get around Matt for about 20 seconds, and what's going to happen? That conversation is going to turn toward the things of God. Why? Because he's been impacted. He's been in that altar, and I've seen him many times come in our 7 o'clock prayer meeting. And when his schedule was allowing it, he would come in here, and in a very few minutes, you would see him start shaking and his hands would go up, and you knew he was getting through, and the power of God was pouring itself on him. And he would challenge me to say, God, I want that intense desire. That young man is making me feel ashamed that I don't have a greater relationship with you. It'll change your conversation. It's going to change the way you talk. It's going to change everything about you. It not only changes our course, our conduct, our conversation, but it'll change your commitment. It'll change your commitment. Let me tell you something. The world right now wants to sell us a lie that says you can just add Jesus to the mix. Just have your little casual relationship. Come on Sunday morning for 1 hour. Just say a few prayers. You go to a Christian school. You don't need to pray anymore. You're getting more than anybody else. And just have that casual relationship with Jesus Christ. That's all you need. You're going to make it in. But that's not what the truth is. The truth is that when we get a hold of something true from the Lord, that there's going to be a change in our commitment, that we can see that we're going to want to come to church early just because we want to feel the presence of God again. We're going to find ourselves the last thing we do before we go to bed seeking God so we can feel His presence. The last thing before we go to bed, the first thing we think up in the morning, oh, I want to get back in that prayer closet because God is doing some things in my life. It'll change your commitment. Psalms 42:1 says, as the hart, or the deer, panteth after the water brooks, so panteth my soul after thee, O God. Lord, let our hearts be just like that. I'm a little thirsty right now. It's a good illustration. But I was just thinking about that deer, you know, that's been out there, and you can imagine maybe running for their life. In a few months, that's going to be happening. And all these deer hunters, including my dad, some of you all maybe, it's going to be out pursuing Bambi, and they're going to be running, and they're going to be hiding, and they're going to be scared, and they're afraid to go to the water because they know that they're in danger. And I can just see this deer in my mind that's been hiding and that's been running and looking out for themselves, knowing that they could be in danger, and just going down into the valley to that brook is exposing them, and they're thirsty, they're desirous of water, and they can maybe see it in a distance, and they're just panicking after it. They just, oh, if I could get down there and just drink of that water. And that's the way, just like when David, when he was in the cave, we see that, what was he thirsting after? The water out of the well in Jerusalem. He wanted to drink out of that water, that pure water. That was what he longed for. That's the way we need to be over the things of God. God, give me that longing to desire after you, to have that deeper relationship. Let me tell you something, the most content, I can tell you all, and some of you all can bear this out, I already know this is the case. The most contentment you will ever find is when you are in the perfect will of God and you have poured yourself out before God and you have opened your heart wide as it can get and say, here I am. I want everything you want, it's yours. Nothing else is important to me. And you feel God's presence pouring through you and you can feel God's spirit all over you and nothing else matters at that moment. That's the most intense and awesome thing, is to be fully sold out in that place where God can work. Let me tell you something. If you let God have the impact He wants to have in your life, there's going to be a change in your commitment. We won't have to try to get you here or motivate you here, but you'll be the first ones here. We had some here tonight that was an hour and 15 minutes early. I told them to be here 15 minutes early, and that's here an hour and 15 minutes early. And that's exciting when you start seeing that. It's exciting when you see people start hanging out at church and even nights that they're off. I've seen people that's come and prayed in this place that just come, I want to be where God's at. I want to be in His house and I want to fellowship. That's exactly what God desires to do in your life. Don't wait. Don't wait and say, well, it's going to come down the road and I know the next revival that somebody comes and if Robert Martin comes back that we're going to get in then. God wants to have that relationship with you now. There is people that you need to impact that you will not be able to impact if you don't get that deep relationship with God. You can't pass out. You can't show them something that's not within you. In Paul, we see this verse that what a change has happened in his life. And not only did God just conform him, I'm about to finish, but not only did God just totally impact him and change him, and thank God he did because he was the one that took it to the Gentiles. And here we are tonight, and we're reading the words of the blessed word of God that God gave him. And while he was going through his trials and while he was in prison, thank God that God had a plan for his life, and God in the middle of his plans, and God impacted him and changed him and transformed him. And not only did he just transform him, something happens when God transforms you. If you get full of the Holy Ghost and you get where God wants you to be, you won't be able to hardly stand yourself. And you're going to be so full of stuff that it's going to start just pouring out on people around you. And you're going to start impacting other people. You see, Paul, the example of that is Paul. He impacted a whole lot of people. But there was one particular person. There was many. But one particular person that he took under his arm as a son. And it was Timothy. Timothy was a young man, a young convert under the ministry of Paul. And we see that he loved Paul as a father. And scripture shows that Paul loved him as a son. And he brought him up under his wing. And he took him with him when he preached. And they prayed together. And he divided the word. And he gave him instruction. I'm sure he gave him some correction. And he did a lot of things. And he just helped grow him up. He became that spiritual father. And he poured himself over and over again. He poured himself into Timothy, and he just kept building confidence, and Timothy become just like Paul. He became what Paul was. He poured himself, his ministry, into Timothy. And we see that the theme verse that we read tonight for FPC Next is actually a letter that Paul is writing to Timothy, and he's giving him instruction. You see, Timothy was a young preacher, and Timothy was in the ministry, and Timothy was probably going through some doubts and maybe some fears of what he was going to do and what God was doing in his life. And we see that he give him instruction in this book because he was a youth. He said in 1 Timothy 4:12, says, "Let no man despise thy youth, look down on you because you're young." Don't let somebody look at you and say, "Well, you know what, that person, I don't expect much out of this youth group because they're young and we don't really expect much out of them, and they act just like everybody else." And he's saying, don't let that be the case. Don't act like everybody else. Don't let them look at you and say, "Well, they're a novice. They're young, and we're not going to let them do anything. They're not going to have any impact in this church." But he's saying, don't let that happen to you, but be thou an example of the believers, of the whole body. Let you be examples of the believer. How? In the word, what you say, in your conversation. That word actually is talking about your actions in the old English, and in the charity, the way you love and the way you give and give of yourself, in your spirit, in faith, in purity, the way you live in every part of your life. He's telling Timothy, don't let people look at you and you accept the fact that you're young and you come up with an excuse. You don't have to make a change in your life. But because I've poured myself into you, because I've showed you what's right in the word of God, I've instructed you. Now you bring that to life and you let that be evident in your life. And now you be the example, and you now go out and impact the community around you. You impact this church body. You impact those people on your job. You impact those ones that you go to school with. You impact those family members that's not going to church. You be the impact. God poured himself into you. Now you go impact them. And that's what he wants to do in your life. God, if someone would come to the piano, God wants to pour himself into you so mightily that you overflow. Listen, let me tell you something. He's not satisfied with one of the people in this entire sanctuary tonight just to come and have that casual experience. He wants to have that intense. He is designed to have an intense relationship with you. And it all starts with one thing: impact. He wants to impact you. He wants you to get in that altar and say, "God, my course is going one way. And Lord, I know that I don't feel like it's exactly what you want. Impact me. God, do something. Stop me where I'm at. Get me on the path I need to be. God, do in my life." He's got a purpose. He wants to pour himself out through you. He wants to stir you. He wants to fill you with the Holy Spirit. He wants this community to say, "What is going on down there at First Pentecostal Church? What has happened? They had just a medium-sized congregation. Things wouldn't grow like they would like it to happen. But all of a sudden, something's happened. What has happened? What kind of program have they got? Maybe we can start. What is the program they've started? Or what kind of gimmick have they got in their Sunday school?" But when they get looking, they'll say, "It isn't a gimmick. It's these altars right here in the front of the church." You see, they have services and they call it on the Lord and they trust him and they believe in the power of the Holy Spirit, and it's evident in all their services. And when the altars open up, you can't find a place hardly around the front of the church because everybody is digging in and saying, "I'm not going to let go till I touch you, Lord." Hallelujah. Do you believe that tonight? He's got a plan for your life. He's got a plan for the youth, and he's got a plan for the church. He's not satisfied with just status quo in your life. He wants everything. I put a comment as I close on the wall, if I can remember in there, that something the Lord gave me the other night when I was praying and I was getting ready to send a text message out to him to kind of encourage him a little bit. And I'm trying to think what it is. It said something like, God will not take more ground in your heart, in your life, than you give him. He's not going to take. He's not going to take every bit of you if you don't give him to him. He's not just going to come in and say, "Well, this is my territory. This is my life." He's not going to do it. He's waiting for us to say, "God, it's yours. Every part of it is yours. God, I open my heart. I want you to take." He will not take more than you give him. And then I said, don't limit God. Give him everything. Don't limit God in your life. Don't say, God, this is how much I want to give you. Don't limit God and say, these little things that I'm doing and these little habits is off limits, God. Anything else, you don't touch my music, God. Don't touch my friends. Don't touch my habits. Don't touch what I'm doing. Don't touch these little secret things that nobody else knows about. No, God won't take things out of your life if you don't give him. God's wanting you to yield everything you've got to him. He's waiting to do something mighty in your heart and life, and it's only going to happen when you say, everything, everything, Lord, you're everything. I don't want anything but you. I know that what you're going to give me is going to be 10 times more of the satisfaction and joy I got out of doing those things. Everything, Lord, willing to give it all up. And we come and we pour ourselves out of here. Don't limit God in your life. Give him everything. Oh, that's when he's going to pour out his spirit. Let's stand. Almighty God, I thank you, Lord. God, for this church.

0: Us and stir this church. God, let it be set on fire with the power of the Holy Ghost. Let there be an impact in this church, God, by your power, that, Lord, transforms us forever, forever, that we will never be the same. Oh, God, let it start here tonight. Let it start here tonight. Tonight, these altars are open. These altars are open for those who want to say everything. Everything, God. Impact me. God, when I come to the altar, impact me, change me, transform me, make me that vessel that you can use. It's all yours, Lord. I want you to use me. I know that I'm limited to myself, but Lord, as I give myself totally to you, I know you're going to do something, and it's not only going to fill me up, but God, I'm going to see you reach out and touch those that we have, that's my friends and those that I, listen, let me say this right before you come. There is people that you all have contact with that I, Brother Jarvis, your Sunday school teacher, the board members, people that come to prayer meeting will never see or know. You have people that is in your circle of influence that you, that God has designed you and you to be that person that gets a hold of God and impacts them. And they're going to say, what's different about you? It's the Holy Ghost. It's the Holy Ghost that's changed me. He's transforming my desires. Let me tell you something. That's what he wants to do, but it has to start here. It's not going to start with some program. It's not going to start with some activity that we're going to do and have fun. We're going to do those. But it's going to start with people getting a hold of God in this altar and say, change me, God. I'm not satisfied where I'm at. The altars are open. And if that's you tonight and you want impact in your life and you want God to move and do something mighty right here, it's available. This altar is all it takes. It doesn't take anything but finding a place in this altar. Come tonight. Come. Find a place in this altar. Dig in and say, God, impact me. Change me. Come on, everybody. Come get a place in this altar. Come call out on God. Let him change you. Let him impact your heart and life. Oh, God, change us, Lord. Move, God. Move in this place. Lord, fill this place with your Holy Spirit. God, change us. Change our desires. Change the way we think. Change the way we talk. Change the way, Lord, our commitment that it would be deeper and, Lord, closer to you. God, change us. Impact us, transform us. Oh, mighty God, you have all power. You have all power, Lord. You're here. You want to move. You want to make a change. You want to make, Lord, the difference.
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3: The church said, this is wonderful. They accepted them just like they was, and all of that paganism came into the church at Rome. How many know the beginning of the church at Rome? I want to tell you something else about Second World War. Can I just drop this in? You know what happened in the Second World War? Mussolini, remember him? Italy, Emperor of Italy, he made Rome, the Church of Rome, an independent state. Did you know that? That the Vatican is an independent state. It has ambassadors.
4: Yes, sir.
3: It's its own little world.
4: Yes, sir.
3: It's a church. But it is political. And powerful. And it is rich. So we see that Constantine started. Balaam's doctrine was to cast a stumbling block. He taught Israel how, or thought he was teaching Israel how, to get around God. Cast a stumbling block. He was very deceptive, and you can read that he died with the enemies of Israel because God slew him. But his doctrine showed up in the New Testament church, and so did the doctrine of the Nicolaitans. Then you get to the Roman Catholic Church.

0: the rise of papacy, and that is from 500 until right now. The Rome Church is not dead. It's still powerful. It controls a lot of South America. It controls a lot of America. It controls a lot of Europe. Africa. Are you helping me? I don't want to bore you. But the papacy started right after the rise of Constantine, and that's no fluke. That was what was the showing of this weed and tares. Now the Reformation, the 1500, the rise of Martin Luther, and all those comes at Sardis. The church at Sardis was just a few. They were just coming out. That's why they shall walk with me in white, for they are worthy. There were just a few of them breaking out of that darkness, out of that papacy, coming back to truth, and there were just a few of them. But then the fruits begin to show up. The next is the missionary church, or the Church of Philadelphia, the Church of Brotherly Love. You see, the church at Sardis means those who escape. The Thyatira means continual sacrifice, which was the heir of that church. But then there become the Sardis, the Reformation, they begin to escape. Then they got the Philadelphia church, and the last one is the apostate church of Laodicea. Now for the last days, there's two churches that are continuing together. And they are very needful for you to understand that. Again, at the last days, God will send his angels or messengers, and they will bind first the tares, getting them together, holding them together for the purpose of destroying them. Amen? Amen. And at the same time, he will gather the wheat into his barn. There's an act of separation. The tares in our day will be bound together. Now, I hope I don't upset you, but listen to me as I try to explain to you our day. You want to hear it? All of a sudden, after World War II, there became a great religious awakening called the Latter Rain. How many remember the Latter Rainers? They used to preach against them in Pentecost. The Latter Rainers. They were just the forerunners of the charismatics. They were not separated. They didn't believe in holiness. They didn't hold standards. But yet they claimed all the gifts. They called them Latter Rainers. Too old for you, right? That's why I got gray hair. Believe me when I tell you. They called them Latter Rainers. Because in the last days, the Lord said, I will pour out my spirit upon all flesh. Am I right? Now, in our day, we do not contest Latter Rainers. We come up against the charismatics. We have people that are preaching the charismatic message. What is it doing? Getting the tares out of the church and binding them together. They're leaving holiness. They're not coming to holiness. They're leaving holiness. Am I right? Come on now, open your eyes. Look around. Are they not leaving holiness? How many can remember 30 years ago when the Exodus started? They began to leave us. They began to build churches that were liberal. Am I right? And holiness churches that used to be stout holiness have now become liberal and controlled by charismatic influence. They claim to be holiness, but you and I both know they're not. It happened in the Wesleyan movement. It happened in the Methodist movement. Can I get an amen?
1: Amen.
0: Happened in the Nazarene movement. Pilgrim Holiness Movement. It happened in the Church of God, which was the dominant force of the Pentecost, which believed in being saved, sanctified, filled with the Holy Ghost, the gifts of the Spirit, the soon coming of the Lord. That was her five tenets. In their first endeavor at holiness, that you couldn't be a member in the Church of God at Cleveland and wear a wedding band. Absolutely no one was accepted in the Church of God that wore any kind of jewelry. They have already passed in their national meetings that it's not necessary anymore. A lot of the things that they held are no longer necessary. How many know I'm telling you the truth? Amen. Brother Scott's mama was a Church of God woman back when they had Church of God women. And they had some powerful women and some powerful men. But they drifted away, and so has the assemblies. Oh, you're not helping me. You're right. And so has all the other Pentecostals that have had any organizational ties from all of it, the Church of God of Cleveland, the Church of God of this, and the Church of God of that. We're in the end time, and there's a gathering together. Now, you can take a person like Joel Osteen. Did I say that out loud? I did, didn't I? You can take a person like that, and he can fill a stadium and never say a word. Never preach any gospel whatsoever. And fill a whole stadium because it's the time of the gathering. T.D. Jakes can do whatever T.D. Jakes does, and he can pull them in. But there is a time that you've got to realize that Jesus said it right here in this gospel that he told us. He said, "Then appeared the tares also." It didn't happen when the seeds were sown because the seeds were almost identical. You couldn't just tell them apart. And when the blades sprang up, they looked just alike. And when the stalk came up, it looked just alike. But when the seed of the wheat came out, it came out golden or almost white. And the tares was dark. And there was no trouble distinguishing them when they made the full cycle. Understand what I'm saying? I don't know if you do or not. You're not helping me much. Amen. You couldn't do it at the first. In the 1920s, impossible. 1930s, hard. 40s, it began to show. 50s, really you could tell them apart. 60s, when I first got saved, it was no problem. They had signs, they had wonders, they had revivals. But then the issue wasn't so much morals and standards as it was the gifts. They would prophesy and prophesy of things that you never heard of. They could prophesy at the drop of a hat and drop it themselves, but then it was, come, I see, you see, they see, and we all see. And you didn't see nothing. I mean, the Holy Ghost was speaking almost every time they got together, but it wasn't saying nothing. The Holy Ghost that I have and that you have is intelligent. Right. It doesn't speak mumbo jumbo to confuse you. Right. He is a teacher, and therefore he speaks fluently. And he speaks very dedicatedly about what he is saying.
1: So how do you tell when something false is going on? Listen to him. Does he sound like he doesn't have any sense? That's not the Holy Ghost. I hope I didn't offend you. I hope I didn't offend you. But you're wanting to know about the end time, right? So here we go with this last day of Laodicean church, who say they are rich and increased with goods and have need of nothing. And the Lord is standing outside the door knocking. And they don't even know who he is or why he has come to that church. The book of Philadelphia, that church of Philadelphia, will tell you that the Lord is speaking to that church. And the Lord is giving that church a promise. He said, I will keep you from the hour of tribulation that shall come upon all of the world. Here you hear a spirit speaking about keeping people. And over here you hear the spirit speaking, I'd like to come in. If you'll open the door, I will come into you. Singular. It becomes personal, not corporate. He's taking care of individuals in that apostate church. But over here in Philadelphia, he's saying to the church, stay with me. Because you kept my word in my name, I'll keep you. He's talking about the whole church, not an individual. Amen. And the worst thing that you can understand and I can understand about this last day is deception. There's never been an age like the age that we're in where people are so deceived. Do you know now that people are coming to church in shorts? Do you know that? Breeches, shorts, culottes, whatever you want to call them. Women are coming dressed like men, and men will soon be coming dressed like women. The more liberal our government becomes, the more liberal the church will become that has to put up with that banding together. Amen. Now remember again, now I brought you up this far. The good seed is the children of the kingdom. That's you. That's me. That's been born again. How many can say amen? Amen. That's me. That's me. I love the Lord Jesus Christ. I honor his word. I will do what the Bible says. I will not question the dictates of the Bible. If the Bible says thou shalt not, I am not going to skirt around it so I can do it. I'm going to say I don't do that because the Bible says it. Am I right?
2: Amen.
1: Then the tares are the children of the wicked one. All things that offend and them which do iniquity are going to be removed. All things that offend, or as my marginal reference reads, it says, scandals. All things that cause scandals are going to be removed. Do you know why we have so many church splits? Do you? Because we got the devil's kids going to church with God's kids. And you can't hardly get along. You say, have there ever been any right here in Dryden Road for a few days? Usually it just takes one of BD's spells and they don't want to come back no more. They get offended. Because the Bible will not agree with their nature. You understand that? All of the children of the kingdom has God's nature. All of the devil's children have his nature. Not all the devil's kids drink, smoke, and carouse and run around. Some of them just love pleasure more than they love God. Not all of the devil's kids hate church. Some of them love church. They love to control it. They love to control the pulpit. They love to preach what they want to preach. They love to tickle your ear. They love to tell you how good you are and that everybody's got a talent and God is going to use you in some capacity. And all you've got to do is prophesy, is just see something and say you've seen it. You're not helping me, are you? You see, Jesus said, therefore watch, keep awake, be on your guard. Paul was worried, very concerned, that he took pen and the Holy Ghost anointed him. And this is what Paul says about his day. Listen, it's right here in Acts chapter 20, verse 29. Did you ever read that? Verse 28. Take heed therefore unto yourselves and to all the flock over which the Holy Ghost hath made you overseers to feed the church of God, which he hath purchased with his own blood. For I know this, that after my departing shall grievous what? That's first century. Wolves, grievous wolves were coming in on the flock of God in the first century. Grievous wolves enter in among you, not sparing the flock. Also of your own selves shall men arise, speaking perverse things to draw away disciples after them. You hear that? That's a first century preacher looking at what's going to happen when he can preach no more. He said, look out, wolves are coming. And there are going to be people rise up right among you and say perverse things and draw away disciples after themselves. Can I get an amen? Amen. 2 Thessalonians, Paul writes before his departure, he said, the mystery of iniquity doth already work. Then he says to those in the end, he jumps from the first century over to the end time church, and this is what he said, God shall send them strong delusion. You know what a delusion is? A false belief or opinion. Chapter 24 of the Gospel of Matthew just simply says, for many false prophets shall arise and deceive many. Dropping back to Paul, he said, that they all might be damned who believe not the truth, but had pleasure in unrighteousness. You see, the conflict is still between right and wrong. At the end, God is going to step up and take control of the right. He's going to bless his children so they won't be deceived. But those that are going to be band together, those tares are going to be band together, and they're going to be done so by a strong delusion. God is going to send them a strong delusion that they all might be damned who believed not the truth, but had pleasure in unrighteousness. Taking pleasure in unrighteousness while loving not the truth. That's what it said. Will be the deciding factor in God's judgment in the last day. Do you know where that puts a majority of the churches in America? Are you listening to me? Do you know where that puts a majority of the churches in America? And a lot of churches in holiness. Who love not the truth, but have pleasure in unrighteousness. Hold on. Don't get mad at me, okay? What do you do with that iPad? What do you do with that computer? What do you do with that smartphone? Are you trying to convince yourself that you're not drifting, being pulled, being separated? You know, if I felt a current pulling me away from this old-fashioned way, I'd throw away whatever it was that was drawing me, and I'd get back to the rock as fast as I could. You can about do anything now on that phone of yours. And do you not understand what it means? What it means actually means when it said they loved unrighteousness. You know what unrighteousness is? It's not being right. And yet America's churches are full of people who are not right. They're not right in their mind about the doctrine. In fact, a lot of them don't even know what doctrine they believe. Pentecost is separated over oneness, two-ness, and Trinity. They're separated over whether worldliness is really a dress code, or is worldliness just a word. They're not for sure that they need righteousness because it's imputed to them. Imputed righteousness means you don't have to live right. You're right because God gave you righteousness, and you can do anything and you can't be wrong. That's the overbleeding of Calvinism coming into Pentecost. And that's happening in the last days. So now we see the strong delusion. Then you hear Paul again speaking. Now the Spirit speaketh expressly that in the latter times some shall depart from the faith, giving heed to seducing spirits and doctrines of devils. How does doctrines of devils get preached without a devil in the pulpit? There's got to be a devil in the pulpit to preach the doctrine of devils. And yet there's devils in the pulpit that'll tell you, no matter what you do, you can't be lost. Ever. God will kill you and take you home, but you'll never be lost. God will take some of your toys away when you get to heaven, but you won't be lost. The word lost is not in the vocabulary of the church. But Jesus said in this parable of the tares are going to a furnace. They're going to fire. They're going to be burnt. Well, we should help me. Matthew chapter 24. Listen to verse number 5. For many shall come in my name, saying, I am Christ, and shall deceive many. Ye shall hear of wars and rumors of wars. See that ye be not troubled, for all these things must come to pass, but the end is not yet. For nation shall rise against nation, and kingdom against kingdom, and there shall be famines and pestilence and earthquakes in divers places. All these are the beginning of sorrows. Then shall they deliver you up to be afflicted, and shall kill you. And ye shall be hated of all nations for my name's sake. And then shall many be offended, and shall betray one another, and shall hate one another. And many false prophets shall rise, and shall deceive how many? Many. And because iniquity shall abound, the love of many shall wax cold. But he that endureth unto the end, the same shall be saved. And this gospel of the kingdom shall be preached in all the world for a witness unto all nations. Then shall the end come. Then he drops back to Israel. When he's done with the church and getting the gospel to all nations, he drops back in the next verse 15 into Israel. And he gets right back to Jerusalem because there's two important things to God. When he's through with the church, he's going to go back to Israel. And then he says, the abomination of desolation spoken by Daniel the prophet, standing in the holy place, Whoso readeth, let him understand. And let them which be in Judea flee into the mountains. When God gets done with the church, he'll go back to Israel. But he's going to bind up the tares and send them into tribulation. And the children of the kingdom shall escape and be taken to the barn. We're not talking about seed. We're talking about people. Flesh and blood people. Some of them are children of the devil. And some of them are children of God. The children of the devil are all going to be designated to be burned. The children of God are designated to escape. No wonder the Apostle Paul said, therefore make your calling and election sure. You can play around with politics. You can switch back and forth from Democrat to a Republican. But my friend, you can't switch this. This nature of the tares, they're never going to get rid of it. I want you to understand that, my friend. There's going to be people we preach to that we're never going to be able to change. There's going to be holiness fighters that's going to fight us all the way to the sounding of the trumpet. There's going to be people who will drag their feet. They will protest. They will tell you it's not necessary. They will fight you. They will not like you. They will walk out on you if you preach the gospel. But my friend, that only shows their nature. A child of God loves the Word of God. We're begotten by the Word of God. Oh, I feel the Holy Ghost helping me now. Since you won't help me, He'll help me. It's the nature of the devil to hate the Word of God. It's the nature of the children of God to love the Word of God. So this last day, all of a sudden, we have a problem with preaching. They shall heap to themselves teachers having itching ears. They will select who they want to preach to them. They will fill stadium after stadium. They will do anything. They will buy televisions. Whatever it takes to hear that message. Did you know that there's one prophecy preacher in America that's been married 6 times and he is the leading charismatic prophecy preacher? Married 6 times. Do they care? Absolutely not. He is fantastic. You know what that says about the Bible that he is teaching? He don't love it. He proved he didn't love it. Oh, you're not helping me. You see, my precious people, I don't mean to sound like I am a fighter. I am not. I am here to inform you and to tell you, if you get those pretty blue eyes of yours or brown eyes or whatever eyes you got open, you're going to start saying to God, oh, help me. I don't want to be deceived. Not everybody that says, Lord, Lord, shall enter into the kingdom of God. Why call ye me Lord, Lord, and do not what I say? And they said, but Lord, we have prophesied in your name. Sound familiar? Prophesying? Lord, we have done many mighty works in your name. Sound familiar? And we have cast out devils in your name. If the devil cast out a devil, it was a fix. It was a setup. He was doing it to deceive somebody. If the devil does a miracle, we ought to have all known was in the last days when Benny Hinn could blow on a congregation and blow them down. We ought to have known something was up. But you know what we said? Ooh. It wasn't too long after that that I was in a meeting with a Pentecostal preacher, and you know what he done? I can demonstrate. I can't do it. Let me show you what he done. He was standing there preaching. All of a sudden, he went like this.
0: And you know what happened? Four rows fell back.
1: Four rows in a holiness church fell back. If he would have been preaching in the day when I started, you know what would happen? Those old preachers would have knocked him down with a songbook. They would have set you down. But now it's accepted in holiness. We are waiting for the exciting. We're waiting for the emotional. We're waiting for something to stir us, to move us, to do something out of the way. We can't be satisfied with just being God's children. But Jesus said, if you want something to rejoice about, rejoice. Why? Not because devils are subject to you, but because your name, because you belong to God, because you're God's child. Rejoice because it's all settled. Rejoice because you are who you are by the grace of God. Rejoice because you love the truth. Rejoice because you know you got your head on straight. Rejoice because you know you're walking right. Rejoice because you know you got a heart that's clean and a mind that's pure, and you're on your way to God's good heaven. Instead of running all across here and there looking for something, we already possess it. I have eternal life in me right now. And if I die tonight, I will live forever. I'm not going to go to hell. I'm going to go to heaven. And I guess I took up enough of your time. Verily I say unto you, this generation shall not pass till all these things be fulfilled. Heaven and earth shall pass away, but my words shall not pass away. But of that day and hour knoweth no man, no, not the angels of heaven, but my Father only. But as it was in the days of Noah, so shall also the coming of the Son of Man be. And until the day that Noah entered into the ark and knew not until the flood came and took them all away, so shall also the coming of the Son of Man be. One last thing, I'm going to let you go. Two things Jesus said that you could tell where you lived at in prophecy. Noah's day and Lot's day. Am I right? Now I want you to look at it with me. Why didn't those people get in that ark? After 120 years of preaching, somebody ought to have made their way into that ark. But the Bible tells you right there, they knew not until the day that the flood came and took them all away. God send them a strong delusion that they believed a lie and were damned. Look at Lot's day and look at it and hurriedly with me. Why didn't someone get out of Sodom? Why didn't somebody get out of Gomorrah? Why didn't somebody get out of those other three cities of the plains? Why didn't somebody escape out of five cities? What kept that entire population of five cities in that city till God brought down fire and brimstone on them? They were blinded. Right. Right. Read it. Read it yourself. It said they groped searching for a door and couldn't find one. God blinded them, every one, till the fire fell. Then he said, as it was then, so shall it be today. What's the last thing that God's going to do? Start sending a strong delusion that people will believe a lie and be damned. Amen. Towards the end of this age, a religious deception will be rampant. We see it. For there shall arise false Christ and false prophets, and shall show great signs and wonders, insomuch that if it were possible, they shall deceive the very elect. Jesus emphasizes it by the one short verse. Behold, I have told you before. Woo! All of a sudden, just at the end of that, at the end of it, he says, behold or look, I have showed you before. There's no other way that we can look at this book is infallible. It is God's holy writ. Heaven may fall and earth may move, but this word will be fulfilled. The prophetic from this wheat and tares is, my friend, we're right there at the separating time. Right now. Right now, if you want to open your eyes and look, you can understand the reason why a charismatic church can start and overnight run 600, 700, 1,000 people. And a holiness church that's been 60 years in the same place will have a hard time keeping a congregation because the banding. And I close with this. Jesus said the reapers shall go in because the reapers are special, the reapers have knowledge, and the reapers can tell the difference between a tare and a wheat. And the reapers go in with a message of separation to get the tares out of the wheat. So as I preach to you in 2014, I preach to you a holiness message that will separate mom and dad, brother and sister, son and daughter. I preach to you a message that's rooting up the tares, gathering them up. Can you see as they wade into a field? There's one. Before they were told, don't you gather it, don't you pull them things up. Let them both grow together until the harvest. Oh, I feel the Holy Ghost. Let them both grow together until the harvest. But when the harvest comes, you go right in there, reaper, and you jerk that tear right up and have no mercy and bind them together and set them apart, for they're going to be burned. And then, after you got the tares out, gather my wheat and take it into the barn. Do you understand that? First, the tares are removed, then the wheat are taken out. And before we leave here, my friend, we will have one more revival. It'll be a revival of separation. It'll be a revival when we have to stand our ground. It'll be a revival where people will come looking for holiness. If they got it in their heart, they will come looking for it. If it's in them at all, they'll want to be with the wheat. And the tares will want to be with the tares. End time prophecy is not only about the beast and the Antichrist. It's about the church and where we are living right now. That's why, my friend, they come and they go. I don't know how many people have come and gone since I've been here. Did you run them off? No, I done my level best to convert them and to keep them. But you can't keep somebody who's got that irresistible urge to go somewhere else where it's not like this. Amen. Amen. And some of the preachers that pastor these charismatic churches were one-time dynamic holiness preachers. Dynamic, powerful holiness preachers, anointed of the Holy Ghost. Now they are as sold out as they can be. Stand with me.
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4: The Lord. Hallelujah. He's at once and for all kind of God. Right of Hebrews said he entered once into the holy place with his blood, and that did it. Hallelujah. Just one time. Glory to God. Once and for all. Praise the name of the Lord. Would you turn in your Bibles tonight to Acts chapter 2? As you're turning, we will not have a Wednesday evening service because we'll be having a Friday evening service. And just encourage everyone to come be a part not only of the service down here, worshiping the Lord, but of the fellowship that follows. And someone's already mentioned this coming Sunday will be the first Sunday of a new year. We'll begin with communion. And let's just be praying that from the very first service of 2011, we'll see God's Spirit at work and folks saved and touched and moved as He works in our midst. Amen. I'm not going to have you stand tonight. I'm going to be reading the text as we preach tonight. And we've had a hiatus here several Sunday nights off, but I had begun talking about what the Holy Ghost is up to these days. Amen. You ever met somebody and what are you up to these days? Amen. What's the Holy Spirit up to these days? And tonight I want to talk about the message we read in the book of Acts about what it means. What it means. You know, last time we left, when those 120 in the upper room had just received the infilling of the Holy Spirit, all 120 of them were filled, tongues of fire upon their head as the Holy Spirit entered with the sound of a rushing wind. All 120 filled, all 120 spoke with other tongues. And the news got out, and from all over town, folks gathered to see what it was all about. And what they were saying as they came together where the 120 were was, what is going on? What is going on? Even several years ago, Sandra went to a new doctor, secured a new doctor, went to him, and he examined her, and I don't know, it wasn't really any medical need, but afterwards he asked for her and I to come to his office, and we were sitting there across the desk from him in his nice study there, and he was visiting with us, and he looked on her paperwork she filled out, and he said, "I see here that you are employed at Union Pentecostal Church." And I said, "Yeah, we're the pastors there." And he said, "Union Pentecostal." He said, "What's a Pentecostal?" I looked at him. I said, "Doctor, do you want the short answer or the long answer? Don't you wish I did that with the sermons? Do you want the short version or the long version?" Guess what he opted for? He opted for the short answer. And I said, "Doctor, to be a Pentecostal is to believe that all God did by the Holy Spirit in the book of Acts, in the church, and through the church, He wants to do today." That's the short answer. All that God did by the power of the Holy Spirit in the book of Acts, in the church, and through the church, He wants to do today. Now, if that's the definition of a Pentecostal, who's a Pentecostal? Hallelujah. You know what I was doing in whatever rough form it was and short version that it was? I was given an explanation. That's what I was doing. What is a Pentecostal? You see, when that crowd gathered around and observed that phenomena of the first outpouring of the Holy Spirit on the day of Pentecost, when they heard that 120 speak in tongues, they began to seek for and demand an explanation of what was going on. Never before had they seen folks speak in tongues, and they said, "What is this? Look at verse 12 as we read. And they were all amazed and were in doubt, saying one to another, what meaneth this? What is going on? Amen. We want an explanation. You know, I still believe God can do something that will astound folks, and they have to ask, what is going on? What is going on at 1101 North Union Road? What is going on in that family? What is going on in that individual? I want to ask a question tonight. When was the last time something went on that required an explanation? Hallelujah. When's the last time something happened? Amen. That there had to be an explanation beyond the usual, beyond the normal, beyond the human, beyond the man. I believe God wants to do something again that demands an explanation, where folks will gather in, backsliders, unsaved, cold and indifferent, and say, what in the world is going on? Hallelujah. That's what we need. I believe the real move of God cannot be explained by earthly explanations. It needs a heavenly explanation. And so what we have here in verse 13, first of all, we have the unbelievers offering an explanation. Some said, we'll tell you what is going on. These men are full of new wine. In other words, they're drunk. They're drunk. That's what's going on. That was the unbelievers' explanation of what was taking place. It was not an adequate explanation. It was not an accurate explanation. It was the unbelievers' explanation. But what I want you to notice is, even though they were wrong, they recognized that 120 was under the influence of something greater and something beyond themselves. They recognize it wasn't just those individuals speaking in tongues. They recognize that they were under the influence of something. They had the something wrong. They thought they were under the influence of alcohol. They had that wrong, but they recognize they were under the influence of something. Hallelujah. I believe it ought to be that way. I believe that folks ought to recognize that the believer is under the influence of something other than themselves. Can you say amen? Hallelujah. I believe in Scripture that the presence of God can be so overwhelming that folks have staggered and fell on their faces. But some have said that the crowd was demanding an explanation because these 120 were staggering like drunk people, or acting giddy like drunk people, or laughing like drunk. I don't believe that. I don't believe they were acting like an old drunk. And the only thing we have here is that they were speaking in other tongues. And the reason they offered the explanation that they were drunk is because they had no explanation of how these people were speaking languages that they had never learned. Oh, and all of a sudden, they're going to get their explanation, because Peter is going to preach a message. Peter is going to preach a sermon. And the very first message of the first church, the very first sermon of the church in its birth, was an answer to the inquiry of what in the world was going on in the church. The first message was an explanation of the Pentecostal experience. I want to share something incidental here. Even there's a lot of groups that don't believe in speaking in tongues for today. And one of their explanations is this: God gave the Holy Spirit to the 120, gave them different languages so they could preach the gospel, so that when the crowd gathered around, then everybody in the crowd with different languages would hear one of the 120 preaching the gospel of Christ. I'm talking about doctors with degrees after their name trying to explain away that it's not for us today have said that the tongues was just for preaching the gospel. But Brother Laredo, they haven't read the text. The text said, first of all, when they spoke in other tongues, they weren't preaching, but they were praising God for His wonderful works. And then it says, the preaching was done by Peter. And when Peter stood up to preach, the tongue talking stopped. Some folks need to get that too. the preaching of this word and the language of understanding is more important than the tongue talking. Amen. I've been there when I had to lift up my voice above it. We believe in the gifts of the Spirit. We don't have time to get into that tonight. But I want you to note the gospel was never preached until Peter stood and preached it in a language that all could understand. And his message was an explanation of the Pentecostal experience, the outpouring of the Holy Ghost, the speaking with, oh, don't you have a longing for something to happen that demands an explanation? Glory to God. Amen. So this was the first message. You may have asked yourself at different times, what was the apostles preaching like? What did they preach like? I'm going to answer in one word. Amen. Their preaching was Jesus. We're going to see that tonight. I'm not going to hold you long when we get this foundation laid. But I want you to know, what was the apostles preaching like? We can tell right here from Peter's first sermon, it was Jesus. Jesus. Amen. It seems like a lot of folks have want to move on beyond that to some new thing. But I believe all we need is the preaching about Jesus. Can you say amen tonight? Oh, Peter preached Jesus. That was what that first message was all about. What was in that preaching? First of all, there was an answer to what God was doing. There was an answer to what God was doing. Let's read on here. But Peter, standing up with the 11, lifted up his voice and said unto them, ye men of Judea, and all ye that dwell at Jerusalem, be this known unto you, and hearken unto my words. Here's the first part of his explanation. It isn't what you think. That's what he was saying. It isn't what you think. For these are not drunken, as ye suppose, seeing it's but the third hour of the day. He said, yes, something's going on. Yes, these people, these 120, are under the influence of something. But it's not what you think in your carnal reason, in your unbelieving state. You think they're drunk, but it's only the third hour of the day. The third hour of the day is 9 a.m. It wasn't that they couldn't necessarily find a tavern open at 9 a.m. It was back then the alcohol was such that you had to drink for several hours on end before you got drunk. And what Peter was saying, even if a tavern was open, even if these had begun drinking when they got up, they haven't been up long enough to even get drunk. This old world's wine. But he said, this not what you think, but I'm going to tell you what it is. Hallelujah. Oh, hallelujah. Sometimes what goes on, it's not what the world thinks, and they need to know what it really is. Glory to God. I know maybe some folks think it's backwoodsy, but they used to sing that song, something got a hold of me. I went there to fight, but oh my, that night, something got a hold. They thought it was play acting. They thought it was just emotion. They thought it was manipulation by the preacher, but they went and found out it wasn't what they thought. Hallelujah. Glory to God. And then Peter not only said it's not what you think, he said it matches the book. Oh, this is important to me. It matches the book. He said what you are seeing is that which is in the Bible. It's that which was spoken by the prophet Joel. I want to tell you, as your pastor, if it's not in the book, it ain't real and it ain't right. I want to see a move of God. I want to see the Lord do a new thing, a fresh thing. But the only thing I want is what's in the book. Oh, hallelujah. How many wants what's in the book? Glory to God. Hallelujah. There's enough in the book that we need to have, we don't have, without seeking some weird thing that's going on. Ever so often there's a new revival going on with something weird going on. I'm telling you, if it's of God, it's not weird. It's pointing to Jesus. Hallelujah. I said, if it's real, it's not weird. It's pointing to Jesus. He said, it's in the book. That's all we want. And then he said, it's what has been preached. promised. It shall come to pass in the last days, saith God. Amen. It's a promise. It shall come to pass. How many know that all of God's promises come to pass? Hallelujah. It's a promise. It's what's promised. It is for, and it marks the beginning of the last days. Amen. It is for and marks the beginning of the last days. He said, this is that which is spoken by the prophet Joel. It shall come to pass in the last days, saith God. It's what God has planned. It's what God wants to happen. Amen.

It's in the book. And he said, it shall come to pass in the last days, the birth of the church, when she was baptized in the Holy Ghost, began these last days. Oh, can you say amen? And it's what God wants to happen as long as we're in the last days. God desires to pour out his spirit upon all flesh. It's his plan. It's his will. I will pour out my spirit upon all flesh, and your sons and your daughters shall prophesy, and your young men shall see vision, and your old men shall dream dreams. And upon my servants and my handmaidens, I will pour out of my spirit in those days, and they shall prophesy. Oh, if we'd have time, we'd talk about all the groups there. No social distinctions, no educational distinctions, no gender distinctions. It's going to be upon all flesh. No age distinctions. Your old men and your young men. Oh, I'm telling you, the Holy Spirit outpour is for everybody. Oh, would you like to see them fall from the youth section all across the building? It's for these last days. Hallelujah. And so in Peter's message, first of all, we have an answer to what God was doing. Secondly, we have an alarm to all that to everyone and to all of the coming end. Listen, Brother Dale, in the first sermon of the church, Peter preaches about the end time, about the things that's going to come upon this earth. In the very first sermon, verse 19, I will show wonders in heaven above and signs in the earth beneath, blood and fire and vapor of smoke. The sun shall be turned into darkness and the moon into blood before that great and notable day of the Lord come. The end time has always been a part of the true message. The end time has always been a part of the preaching of the gospel. That's what disturbs me so often today. There's no preaching of the coming in, but it's always been a part of the preaching of Christ. Amen. The Holy Spirit outpour began the last days, but the day of the Lord of judgment and his coming will end the last days. I said the outpour of the Spirit began the last days, but this notable day of the Lord, when the Lord comes with judgment, will end the last days. That's what Peter is saying. You know, there's a lot of folks today, and wherever you stand, that's not the point. Even that want to talk about global warming, and they want to say that man's causing it all, I've always logically withdrew from that because they meld the two questions into one. Amen. There's two questions there. Number one, is there global warming? Yes or no? But number two question is, does man cause it? And whether he does or not, what I see is they're so concerned that man's going to do something to destroy this earth, that man's going to do something to change the climate, when the Bible says it's not going to come from under the atmosphere, but the thing that's going to change this earth is going to come from above the atmosphere. Some of the scientists are wise to this. They say we need to be more concerned about a meteor hitting the earth than anything else. It'd be the most devastating thing. Amen. Global warming or not, the thing they ought to be concerned about is what's going to come from the heavens. What's going to happen in space? What's going to happen to the sun and the moon and the falling stars? The Bible has a lot to say about that. I'm just going to tell you what Peter was saying is there is destruction coming, and that's going to end the last days. And that's why God poured out his spirit, because as we prepare for the last days, as we head through the last days to that notable day of the Lord, the thing we're going to need is the outpouring of the Spirit. He said God began these last days with an outpour, but we're going to need the outpour every one of these last days until we get to the end time. Can you say amen? Oh, hallelujah. We ought to be alarmed
of the things that's going to happen in the heavens. We need the outpouring of the Holy Spirit to get through the last days and prepare for the days, that day, that notable day.

of the Lord. He said, I'm going to pour my spirit upon all flesh. Leave the scripture there. I'm going back for this reason. He pours his spirit out upon all flesh. Flesh here isn't necessarily just people, humans. Flesh here is the fallen or the evil nature. Flesh here is the weakness of humanity, the frailty of humanity. And I'm glad to hear that he's going to pour out his spirit upon my flesh, because that means he's going to pour out his spirit upon my weakness, upon my frailty. And listen, if we make it through the last days, we need more than our flesh. It's weak, it's frail. But if he'll pour the Holy Spirit out upon our flesh, we can make it through the last days prepared and triumphant. Secondly, or thirdly, wherever I'm at in Peter's message, there is an appeal to the lost to be saved. I'm talking about the very first message, verse 21. And it shall come to pass that whosoever shall call on the name of the Lord shall be saved. I love this verse. And right in the middle of his preaching, Brother Steve, Peter's already making an appeal to those lost folks that have gathered for an explanation. He's already reaching for them. And he says, yes, the sun's going to be darkened, the moon's going to turn, but I want you unsaved to know, if you'll call on the name of the Lord, you shall be saved. I believe it ought to be in every message. I try to get it in every message. Whatever I preach on, I want folks to know that whosoever shall call on the name of the Lord shall be saved. On a December 26, 2010, the promise hasn't changed. If you're here and you're not saved, that applies to you as much as if Peter were preaching it tonight. Whosoever shall call on the name of the Lord shall be saved. Get saved before that day comes. Get saved before these awful things that I've mentioned, Peter says, come. Oh, look at that promise. Whosoever, nobody left out. Nobody excluded. Nobody can say, I can't be saved, because it says whosoever. Oh, shall call. If you're calling, you mean business. If you're calling, you're serious. Whosoever shall call on the name of the Lord shall be, not might be, could be, but shall be saved. Hallelujah. That first message had an appeal to the lost. And then in Peter's message is an announcement of what had happened to Christ and because of Christ. That was the core of his message. Years ago, I did a study to see what they preached on in the book of Acts. I went to every time they preached, and I looked, and I tried to find out exactly what it was. It wasn't hard. Every time they opened their mouth to teach or preach, it was about Jesus. And in the first sermon, Peter announced what had happened to and because of Jesus. I'm going to make very few comments here. I'm just going to read, and we're about done. But this is the core of the message. I want you to notice, even though the event was the outpour of the Holy Spirit, Peter did not preach about the Holy Spirit. Peter did not preach miracles. Peter did not preach prosperity. Peter did not preach seed faith. Peter did not preach human potentiality. Peter preached Jesus. And I'll tell you why. The thing people need more than anything, they just need an encounter with Jesus Christ. Oh, hallelujah. Are you glad to be saved tonight? Do you know him? Lift a hand and say, thank you, Jesus. Hallelujah. Thank you, Lord. Oh, he preached Jesus. I'm going to read it to you. But he's preaching how only Jesus could save us and what Jesus went through to save us. He's preaching how the Spirit was poured out because of what Jesus had done. Let's read together. Ye men of Israel. Oh, I told you I was just going to read it, but I'm already getting sidetracked. Ye men of Israel, hear these words.
Get your pens out. What words? Get ready to take notes. What words? How to live your best life now. No, no, no, no. He said, hear these words. Jesus of Nazareth. Notice how he begins the core of his message. Jesus of Nazareth, a man approved of God among you by miracles and wonders and signs. You don't need to preach miracles. Preach Jesus, and the miracles will come, which God did by him in the midst of you, as ye yourselves also know, him being delivered by the determinate counsel and foreknowledge of God, you have taken by wicked hands, have crucified and slain, whom God hath raised up, having loosed the pains of death, because it was not possible that he should be holden of it. For David speaking concerning him, I foresaw the Lord always before my face, for he is on my right hand, that I should not be moved. Therefore did my heart rejoice, and my tongue was glad. Moreover also my flesh shall rest in hope, because thou wilt not leave my soul in hell, neither wilt thou suffer thine Holy One to see corruption. Thou hast made known to me the ways of life. Thou shalt make me full of joy with thy countenance. Peter preaches on, men and brethren, let me freely speak unto you of the patriarch David, that he's both dead and buried, and his sepulcher is with us unto this day. In other words, these scriptures can't be referring to David. Therefore, being a prophet, and knowing that God had sworn with an oath to him, that is the fruit of his loins according to the flesh, that he would raise up Christ to sit on his throne, he, seeing this before, spake of the resurrection of Christ, that his soul should not be left in hell, neither his flesh did see corruption. And this Jesus, oh, I want to preach this Jesus, not another Jesus, but this Jesus hath God raised up, whereof we are all witnesses. Therefore, being by the right hand of God, you want an explanation of what this is? They killed Christ, but God raised him up. He said, when I get to heaven, I'll send a comforter. I'll send you the promise of the Father. And we know that he made it, because he received the promise of the Holy Ghost, and he has shed forth this which you now see and hear. For David is not ascended into the heavens, but he saith himself, the Lord said unto my Lord, sit thou on my right hand until I make thy foes thy footstool. Therefore he preaches, Peter preaches, let all the house of Israel know assuredly that God hath made the same Jesus whom you crucified, both Lord and Christ. What is this that is happening? Why are they speaking in tongues? Because Jesus said, nevertheless, I tell you the truth, it is expedient for you that I go away. For if I go not away, this comforter will not come. But if I depart, I will send him unto you. You killed him. He rose again. And we know he's at the right hand of the Father, because he poured out the Holy Ghost just like he said he would. Oh, hallelujah. What a message about Jesus. And Peter said he sits there, both Lord and Christ. I'm telling you, that's still the message people need. He is Lord. I said he is Lord. He has risen from the dead. He's Lord. He's Lord over every sin, every problem, every difficulty, every trial, every temptation. He's Lord. He'll save you if you'll make him Lord of your life. Last of all, in Peter's message, there's an altar call to repentance and to receiving. And I'm giving you the short version. Oh, because there's so much in these verses. But Peter begins in his message to give an altar call. Verse 37. Now when they heard this, they were pricked in their hearts and said unto Peter and to the rest of the apostles, men and brethren, what shall we do? Notice how they went from what meaneth this, what is this, to what shall we do? That's what God wants to do with your lost loved ones and sinners you're witnessing to. He wants to take them from what is that to what shall I do? I want to be a part. I don't want to go through the judgment, and I want to have the salvation of Christ. Watch. I'm telling you, amen, that'd be a wonderful thing to pray for in our services, that when the unsaved come in, there'd be a presence of the Holy Spirit to prick their hearts to the point. There's no begging them to get right, but they're asking us, what shall we do to be saved?
Their hearts were pricked. I believe God can prick the heart. Amen. Don't give up praying for your loved ones. Pray that God would prick their hearts. Said to Peter and the rest of his men and brethren, what shall we do? Verse 38. Then Peter said unto them, he's going to give the altar call. Repent and be baptized, every one of you, in the name of Jesus Christ for the remission of sins, and you shall receive the gift of the Holy Ghost. When I say some of the things I say with adamancy, I'm not doing them to be facetious or to attack individuals. I do it because I believe it's wrong by the Word of God. And there's been many in our last days that have said, on national television, they don't believe preaching should have anything negative in it. It shouldn't mention sin. It shouldn't mention judgment or repentance. That's not true. I read again this past week in the gospel when John Baptist came preaching. What did he preach? Repent. Jesus' first sermon. What is it? How did he open his sermon? Repent. Peter, the first sermon, Brother David, of the church, his message is repent. Why? Because repentance isn't some hoop God makes folks jump through before he takes them. Repentance is the way to God. Amen. If a person's away from God, there's only one way to God. That's through repentance. I'm sorry, God. You died for my sins. I confess my sin. Repent means to change the heart, to change the mind. You're just not sorry about the sin, but you don't want to live that way anymore. You recognize it for what it is. He said, repent and be baptized. We could talk a long time about this in the name of Jesus. He wasn't given a formula to use those exact words, so that's fine to use them. Folks have got tripped up on that. To be baptized in the name of Jesus was to admit to every witness that you were submitting your life to the lordship of the name under whom you were baptized. If you're baptized in Jesus' name, that wasn't a formula, that was a statement. Jesus is going to be my Lord and I'm going to be his servant. Hallelujah. Amen. You should be baptized in the name of Jesus and for the remission of sins. Being baptized in water doesn't save you. The for here means because of the remission of sins. In other words, if your sins are forgiven, then be baptized to show that they are forgiven. And we won't beleaguer that tonight. But he said, if you'll repent, you can have the same thing you witnessed 120 getting. Amen. Get saved, repent, get baptized in water, and you can receive the same thing you witness today. The Holy Ghost will come upon you. Verse 39. For the promises unto you and to your children and to all that are far off, even as many as the Lord our God shall call. We are to have what they had. Hallelujah. As many as are far off. We're the far off crowd. Amen. But the promise is just as much to us as it was to the audience that heard Peter preach on that day. God wants us to have the same thing that they had. Hallelujah. Would you come, music? With many other words did he testify and exhort, saying, save yourselves from this untoward generation. Then they that gladly received his word were baptized. I want to tell you, folks, get to thinking that people don't want to be saved and don't want to be helped anymore. But I still believe there are folks that will gladly receive and hear. If we'll preach the truth, they'll recognize it for what it is. They'd be glad to hear it. How many believes that? I still believe, whether it's a young person sharing with a young person in the neighborhood at school, whomever it may be, I still think there are folks that will gladly receive. They're looking for the answer that Christ is. And the same day there was added unto them 3,000 souls. He said, save yourself from this untoward generation. Church, I think you'll agree with me. It's all about saving ourselves and others from this untoward generation. Every time we have church, every prayer meeting, every group meeting, every outreach, amen, what we're all about is saving ourselves and others from this untoward generation. Amen, church. It ought to be a great time. It ought not be a discouraging time. But church isn't a party place. Church isn't a place to have our psychology tweaked. Church is about salvation.
Oh, hallelujah. How many could lift a hand tonight and say that I'm saved? I'm saved. Oh, that's what we're all about. I'm saved. Amen. We began tonight. They said, what meaneth this? What meaneth this? I mean, I begin to think, Brother Brad, of some of the services we had. Folks came in that weren't accustomed to church and they weren't accustomed to Pentecost. But we had a Holy Ghost service. Somebody give a message in tongues, interpretation. Folks began to rejoice in the Lord. Oh, people, their cups were running over. Oh, I love those times. I look at those folks. It's all new to them. Their eyes are wide open. Their mouth's hanging open. Amen. They don't know what in the world is going on. And I'm sure if you thought about it, you've took notice. But I like those times. Because I don't believe they ought to just sit there like it's not for them. And so I'll take the mic at the appropriate time. And I'll say, you may be here tonight and you don't understand what's going on. You may not understand why your heart's a pounding. You may not understand why these folks are rejoicing. But let me tell you. And I begin to tell them about salvation. About being washed in the blood. And I'll tell them the thing that you're feeling pulling at your heart. That's the Holy Spirit drawing you to the cross. Drawing you to the... Oh, I love it when I can see that on their faces. What is this all about? And I'm able to tell them from the book what it's all about. I want to see that in service after service. Don't you? Don't you want to see that? Amen. Something happening in the church that the unbeliever comes in and it's written all over their face. I don't know what's happening. Somebody needs to tell me. The only thing I know is I want in on it. Oh, I thought I've been reading through the Old Testament again. I thought of the time when God sent food from heaven, made that manna. It wasn't called manna yet. It was like hardened hoarfrost on the ground. And the Bible said the people came out of their tent's door and they saw it. They didn't know what it was. And what they said? They said the word manna. You know what the word manna is? The word manna is literally, what is it? It came from heaven. They had never seen anything like, oh, it was going to feed them. It was going to nourish them. It was going to be their strength through 40 years in the wilderness. But when God first sent it, they said, manna, what is it? Oh, the Holy Spirit fell. It was going to get folks through the last days and prepared for the judgment. But when it first fell, people said, manna. What is, oh, don't you want God to do something in this place that we just have to look around and say, manna, manna, manna everywhere. Oh, it's going to nourish us. It's going to strengthen us. Oh, hallelujah. Oh, God, send the manna. Oh, God, send the manna. Amen. The church needs to be today what it's always been. The church doesn't need to be anything else but what we see it is in the book of Acts. If you need manna from above, would you stand right now? Hallelujah. Amen. My soul needs manna from above. Where could I go but to the Lord? If you need manna tonight, would you reach your hands out to heaven and say, oh God, pour your spirit out upon me afresh and anew. Pour your spirit out upon me afresh and anew. Glory to God. Glory to God. Glory to Jesus. Oh, let's exalt Him across the building. Hallelujah. He's at the right hand of the Father. He'd pour out the Holy Ghost on you right now. Refresh you. Renew you. Oh, hallelujah. I'm just going to close this service to say, if you need manna, if you need something fresh from the Lord, if you need something beyond the familiar, beyond the usual, you need manna. I want you to begin to come in these altars and seek the Lord and say, God, send me some manna. Send me some manna. Something that's going to nourish me, but something I have to say because it's so marvelous. I have to say, what is it? What is it, Lord, that you're doing? What is it, Lord, that you're saying this time? If you're here tonight and you're lost, he meant hear the promise one more time. Whosoever shall call on the name of the Lord shall be saved. If you're lost, you'd call.

0: Hallelujah. Oh, that's it. You want manna tonight. You want manna tonight. Hallelujah.
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3: And then we'll be looking in the book of Psalms. I have a reason to be excited this morning. I'm thankful every opportunity I have to preach the wonderful grace of God. Amen. 11 years ago, I was a long-haired hitchhiking hippie. Amen. Smoking pot and popping pills. And I was in Jamaica, West Indies, buying drugs to bring back to the United States to make a little money. Amen. Was in a little cinder block church building on top of a mountain in Jamaica with a bunch of colored folks that I couldn't understand the language they were speaking. Amen, except that the Holy Ghost spoke to my heart. Never heard anything about salvation all my life. Wasn't raised in church. Didn't know anything about God or holiness. Amen. He reached down His hand for me. Amen. Pulled me up out of sin. Filled me with the precious Holy Ghost. And then led me into holiness. What other direction can a Holy Ghost lead you except into holiness? I've had a little difficulty after I first got saved. You know, I didn't understand a lot. I still had hair way down the middle of my back. And I needed a lot of understanding on different issues. And I had a lot of brothers, you know, that were encouraging me. The way of holiness is right. Walk ye in it. Come this way. Amen. And slowly but surely, they wooed me in that direction. But it's been a few years now, and I'm kind of concerned because I'm passing some of them brothers. They're going the other direction. Amen. I'm not making any excuses, but we've been on the road quite a bit the last couple of weeks, and my hair is just a little bit fuller than I normally wear it. But some of them, amen, that told me to get my hair cut now are getting a lot fuller than what mine is today. Amen. They told me that if I was going to be successful in this Christian life, I couldn't have a TV. And I've preached for some of them since, and they've got TVs. Amen. And I'm concerned about that. I'm not ashamed of holiness, because I know where God brought me from, and I know what God said to me. Amen. And I know that there was many nights that I got down on my face, and I said, God, if this is false doctrine, this thing about women not being able to wear pants. Someday I'm going to be married. And, you know, what about my wife? How is she going to dress? And I prayed about it. And sometimes I wrestled more over the women's standards than my own standards, you know, because I couldn't understand it all. But I feel like God has burned it in my heart. Amen. We don't have to be ashamed of it, do we? Now, if you'll help me for just a little while, I have kind of an unusual subject this morning. I wrestled with my mattress most of the night, and you know, thinking about this, and first time in an area and first time at this camp meeting, I would really like to do good, but I can't do it unless God would help me. And I'd like to preach. We had a good time at Colquitt Wednesday night. I preached a little message on But This Man. And I felt God get in that, Brother Bill Johnson. Amen. Amen. Preached Christ and preached Jesus. There's no other way but to preach Jesus. Amen. There's no bigger subject to preach than Jesus. And I'd like to preach that way in this service. But the Lord just seems to have laid this on my mind from 2 Samuel chapter 15 and verse 30. And David went up by the ascent of Mount Olivet and wept as he went up, and had his head covered, and he went barefoot. And all the people that was with him covered every man his head, and they went up weeping as they went up. And one told David, saying, Ahithophel is among the conspirators with Absalom. And David said, O Lord, I pray thee, turn the counsel of Ahithophel into foolishness. Over in the book of Psalms, Psalm 55, about Psalm 55, agree that David is referring to Ahithophel here in these verses. In chapter 55 of the book of Psalms, verse 12. For it was not an enemy that reproached me, then I could have borne it. Neither was it he that hated me that did magnify himself against me, then I would have hid myself from him. But it was thou, a man mine equal, my guide and mine acquaintance. We took sweet counsel together and walked unto the house of God in company. Amen. Have you ever been disappointed by a friend? I guess in our language we call it backstabbing. Do you use that terminology down here, being stabbed in the back? Amen. Have you ever suffered that great disappointment where somebody that you love and trust so much has done you wrong? Amen. That's what this story is all about. I'd like to preach to you for a little while this morning on Ahithophel. That's the man's name. Amen. It's a difficult name to remember, so if you need some help remembering something about this man, let me just give it a subtitle, The Battle with Bitterness. A Battle with Bitterness. A few months ago, I was in revival in South Pekin, Illinois. Some of you may know Brother Junior Mayberry. He's been here to the camp meeting. That's my wife's uncle. And we were in revival there, and they had gone out shopping and left me there at the house to prepare for the service. And I was reading a book by Alexander White, a man who wrote back in the 1800s. And I came across a chapter in that book about Ahithophel. And something happened to me that day, brothers, while I was reading that, that doesn't happen every time you study for a message. You know, sometimes I pastored for 2 years, and sometimes it just come time to preach, and I had to get something, you know. And there's been times when God has burned something in my heart. But I felt God speaking to me when I was reading that book that day about Ahithophel. The more that I read about him, the harder it was for me to swallow. A big lump came in my throat. My eyes got wet with tears. God was talking to me about this man. I felt so sorry for him. I've never felt so sorry for a man that I wasn't the least bit acquainted with as I felt for Ahithophel that day. Here's a man that, as far as we can tell, didn't commit adultery. David did that, not Ahithophel. As far as we can tell, Ahithophel was not a murderer. He was not a drug addict. He was not a drunkard. Amen. As far as we can tell, he was a good moral man. And if Psalm 55 is about Ahithophel, the Bible says that he even went to church with David. They went to the house of God in company. Amen. This was a man that I'm sure, if he didn't really have a complete dedication to God, he did understand something about God. Amen. And all that I can find about this man is that he went to hell because of bitterness that was burning in his heart. Let me tell you something about this story. Amen. Maybe you're like me. I had never heard anything about Ahithophel. I'm sure I read his name, for I've read the Bible through, and in my devotions, I'm sure that I came across his name, but I couldn't have told you anything about Ahithophel. Amen. But how could I miss such an important lesson as this? Amen. I read to you the portion of Scripture here that gives us a sad picture of David. It's in a troublesome time. They've been having a lot of difficulties. David now is under the judgment of God. Although he is not going to lose his life because of it. Amen. David sinned against God, and now he is paying the consequences of that sin. Already he has lost that baby boy. Amen. He hardly got over the grief, and then his own daughter was raped by her brother. Amen. And now his son Absalom is leading a conspiracy in the land, provoking a rebellion throughout the territory. And Absalom is doing everything he can to kick David off the throne and seize that power for himself. Amen. I want you to imagine with me now that David has been under a lot of stress for several years now. The last few months he has been so depressed and discouraged, it is almost more than he can bear. But now, almost every day, he is receiving reports that somebody else is joining sides with Absalom. Amen. Somebody else has changed their mind about following after David, and now the number is growing almost daily. In chapter 15, the Bible gives us terminology like this. So Absalom stole the hearts of the men of Israel. In another verse, the Bible says, and the conspiracy was strong. Amen. For the people increased continually with Absalom. Now here in chapter 15, things are getting so out of control that David is fearful for his life. I don't know how to describe it to you, but when I read it, it kind of reminded me of the things that happened right here in America in the end of the 1960s and the early 1970s. You know, when there was such a turmoil in America. When there were racial riots and leaders standing and creating a division in the United States of America. Amen. Teenagers were overturning police cars, campus riots, and the National Guard was called out. And almost every day you could read of young college students, amen, dying in some conflict right here in the United States. Can anybody remember back during those years? Amen. Then maybe you can remember some of the feeling, that gloominess that hung over, amen, the stars and the stripes that we call home. I believe that was probably some of the feeling that was in all of Israel during these days of inner conflict. Now David realizes that the conspiracy is growing to such proportions that his life is in jeopardy. But not only his life, but all of those that associate themselves with him. So David makes the decision, we can't stay in town any longer. Somebody's going to get killed. Somebody's going to get hurt. Amen. So chapter 15 gives us a picture of David running around, you know, getting his belongings together. If they had banks in those days, they were making their withdrawals from the savings account. Amen. Paying their bills, bringing up everything up to date. David is hollering commands to his people. He tells the ladies, the concubines, amen, to take a charge of the palace. In our day, he might have said something like, keep the grass mowed and let the water drip a little bit in the winter so the pipes don't freeze up. And don't let the mice take over. Amen. Someday we'll be back. But for the time being, you're going to have to keep things in order. Amen. David grabs a few belongings. Amen. And some of his chief men are following with him. And out through the city they go. On the way out, he runs into a man by the name of Ittai. I like this man. I believe it'd be worth giving some attention to him. Maybe preach a message on Ittai someday. For David saw him and said, now son, you've only been with us just a few days. It's not necessary for you to risk your life for us. Why don't you just blend in with the crowd and nobody will ever know? Ittai said, God forbid. Amen. I'd rather go out there and die in the wilderness with you, David. Amen. David said, all right, we count you in. Praise God. I wonder how many pastors on this platform today are looking for some folks that'll say, Pastor, amen, regardless of what they're saying downtown or what's going on in the church, I'm going to stand by you and I'm going to stick with you. I know that God sent you here. I know that God has anointed you, amen. And I'm going to stay with you, amen. Ittai, what a picture of faithfulness. My, there's a lot here. Amen. As they start out in the wilderness, David meets with Zadok, the high priest. Amen. And Zadok and the Levites are carrying the Ark of the Covenant. And David remembers not too long ago when the Ark was missing from the city. Amen. And he said, Zadok, what are you doing bringing the Ark out here? Amen. He said, you take that back in Jerusalem where it belongs. With tears welling up in his eyes, he said, if God will permit, Someday we will enjoy the fellowship of this house again. Amen. But you take that ark back where it belongs. And then I read to you, sometime out in the wilderness, they started up the ascent of Mount Olivet. And as they went, David was so overcome with grief. His sorrow was more than he could bear. Bible says they covered their heads. They took off their shoes. They walked barefoot up the mountain. Every one of them, David burst out in tears, and all of the men behind him started crying. Amen. They started weeping for their country, weeping for their disappointments, weeping for their children. I can see those grown men with the tears flowing like fountains. Amen. Sobbing deep groans of agony. Amen. How much more can we stand? And then came that messenger. He couldn't have been had his timing more off than it was that day. Amen. But you know, back in those days, they didn't have newspapers or radios or any other way to get the news out except for the runners, those messengers. That's how they'd run and carry the message. And constantly every day, David would receive these messengers, and they would inform him as the condition of the land and what Absalom was up to and how things were going at home. When this particular runner came, amen, he pushed his way through the crowd. Amen, huffing and puffing, he finally got to the head of the procession and found David there. And he said, David, I've got some news for you. Amen, they're trying to control the tears. They're trying to hold back the agony. And he said, Ahithophel is among the conspirators. Amen, now David has suffered many things. Some of those that have turned on him made David angry. Others made David disappointed. But this messenger brought David to his knees. For the Bible says when he heard that Ahithophel was among the conspirators with Absalom, David said, "Oh Lord, I pray that you would turn the counsel of Ahithophel to foolishness." I wondered why he said that. And then I found in chapter 16 of the same book of 2 Samuel, "And the counsel of Ahithophel, which he counseled in those days, was as if a man had inquired at the oracle of God." Amen. Ahithophel was the wise man of Israel, the mighty counselor of the land. When he opened his mouth and spoke, the Bible said it was the oracle of God. It was like God Himself was speaking. Amen. When you've got a man like that on your deacon board, amen, there's no need to have any others, right? Amen. No need to have any other cabinet members when you've got a man that can speak as the oracle of God. Why, no wonder Ahithophel and David became best friends. Amen. After Jonathan died, you know the Bible says that the souls of David and Jonathan were knit together. Amen. But now Jonathan is dead, and David has replaced his friendship with that of Ahithophel. And if Psalms 55 said that many times they had taken sweet counsel together. They had gone to the house of God in company. Amen. I believe that when David had some important decisions to make, like whether they should go to battle against a certain city. Amen. Or how they would expand the kingdom. Or how to balance the budget. He would go into that circle room with Ahithophel alone. And he would say, "What do you think about it?" And old Ahithophel, he wasn't a man of much words, but his mind worked like a computer. Amen. In a few minutes, he'd make a few figures on a piece of paper. Like a ticker tape out of his tongue came the message. And everybody knew that that was the wisest decision because it was like the oracle of God. I wonder how many times they sat at the table together and discussed important matters. I wonder how many times they sat together and shared personal problems. I wondered how many times Ahithophel stood there right by David when David couldn't contain himself in church any longer. And he'd say, "Clap your hands, all ye people. Shout unto God with a voice of triumph." And Ahithophel would feel the same spirit that David would feel. Amen. But now something terrible has happened. Amen. Something has caused this friendship to go sour. Something has brought a wedge in between these one-time brothers. Amen. And the Bible says now Ahithophel has joined forces with Absalom. Amen. And David knows that he's going to use that same wisdom, that same counsel, to give Absalom instructions. And someday, David didn't know when, but Ahithophel would think about it long enough. Amen. He'd make the figures. He'd draw out the scheme. And eventually, Ahithophel would come up with a plan. And Absalom would overtake David. And David knew his only hope was if God would turn the counsel of Ahithophel to foolishness. Y'all still with me? Amen. I have preached on this before, but it's not the kind of message that I preach everywhere. But there's times when God just burns it in my heart. Amen. Last night I got to feeling the same thing that I felt when I sat in that chair that day and read about this man for the first time. Oh, I hope that there isn't anybody here that needs it. But why would God give a man a message if nobody needs it? Amen. But I fear, amen, as I travel around the country and I preach in various sections, you know, in just about every area, there are little groups of fellowships, you know. I'm really concerned about the divisions that are coming between the brothers. I'm concerned about the churches that are falling apart. Amen, that are splitting over over many different issues. I'm concerned, amen, when I see folks that one time stood side by side in church and now they can't even speak to each other. Amen. I'm concerned that at one time they sat across the table. They shared their problems with one another. They counseled with one another. And now they can't even speak to each other. Something has drove a wedge between them. Something has caused a friendship to go sour. When I read this about Ahithophel, I thought maybe you're thinking, amen, I'm sure, I haven't found much material on this man, but if I found a book, I'm sure that they would be quick to pile the stones of judgment high on Ahithophel's grave. Traitor. Backstabber. Judas. Amen. The names we could call Ahithophel would go on and on, for he let David down in his most important hour. But listen to me. Let me flip the coin over. I looked at that and I said, but how? Why? Ahithophel, yes, he's a traitor. But there had to be a reason. What made him get so bitter against David? Amen. I dug it out. It got bigger and bigger, Brother Webb. Amen. I found out Ahithophel had a son. Amiel was his name, or Amiel, however you want to pronounce it. He was a chief soldier in David's army. Some commentators say that Amiel was probably even a captain over one of David's regiments. Amen. Amiel was Ahithophel's son. Remember that. Amen. Amiel had a beautiful daughter. Amen. She was not only beautiful on the outside, but she was graced with charm on the inside. Amen. And all the available young men of that day would have loved to have won her hand in marriage. Amen. But one day there was a soldier that got brave enough to approach this young lady's father, Amiel. Amen. And said, sir, he was a private in the army, so to speak. He said, sir, I would love the honor, amen, to marry your daughter. I feel like it's God's will. I feel like I'm in love with her. Amen. And they talked it over. And Amiel said, well, listen, I understand. But this is quite a big decision to make in your life, you know. Yes, sir. Yes, sir, I know. Then would you mind if we met with her grandpa? You mean Ahithophel? Yeah. The wise counselor of Israel. He'll know if the marriage will work or if you're the right one, and we'll sit down and discuss it and work it out. He said, well, all right. Uriah waited for the answer. Amen. Ahithophel and his son, Amiel, talked it over and decided that there would be no finer man in all of Israel to marry their daughter, Bathsheba, than Uriah. Amen. They made the wedding plans. that caused all of their visitors to come. Amen. When you get somebody as well known as Ahithophel and a captain of the army, I'm sure it's going to be a mighty fine wedding, amen, with all the trimmings. And the poor folks are going to line the streets and watch that Jewish wedding ceremony as it marches down the streets of the city. Amen. They'll gawk over the beautiful garments, amen, and wish and wonder what it'd be like to sit at the table and feast on all the delicacies that the diplomats and the important folks are going to enjoy that day as Bathsheba and Uriah get married. Amen. And then the rest is history. Amen. Except for a small matter, which wasn't so small. Amen. Ahithophel and Amiel decide for a wedding gift or for a dowry. They would give to their daughter Bathsheba a prime piece of property. Amen. A place to build a house right next door to the king's palace. That would be like in this day. Amen. Me promising my little girl that I was going to buy her a piece of property next to the White House. Amen. Oh, a valuable piece of land. A beautiful structure they lived in. Amen. But there the newlyweds were for a while until Uriah was called to war again. Amen. Now I want you to understand something about Uriah. He is completely devoted to his task. He loves his God and he loves the king. And he is ready now to give his all for the cause. Amen. Now maybe, as our brother preached earlier, amen, maybe he spent too much time out there in the battlefield. I don't know. Amen. But somewhere along the line, this newlywed couple was drifting apart. Amen. A love that went sour or a woman that was longing for a husband, whatever the incident may be. Amen. Uriah was out in the field. One day, David stepped out on his balcony and looked over the wall and saw Bathsheba in the backyard or on the housetop. They said, bathing. Amen. Now, this is not a story about Bathsheba looking up the wall at the king. This is the story of the king looking down the wall at Bathsheba. Amen. And this is where it all comes together for me. I wondered, Brother Bridges, how could David forget? Amen. Standing on the housetop lusting after this woman, how could he forget that this is not a streetwalker? Amen. And that wouldn't have made it any more right. Amen. But this is not a woman of the world. This is not a stranger. Amen. This is not just some ordinary person that he has felt a fancy for. This is his best friend's granddaughter. Amen. I said, David, how could you do it? Amen. Stand there on the wall and let your heart perpetrate with the lust for your best friend's granddaughter. At that very moment, amen, this girl's father and her husband are out on the front lines of battle, filling your coffers with gold, expanding your kingdom, fighting your enemies. Amen. David, how could you forget? Amen. I love King David. He is a type of Christ in many ways. We read his Psalms with joy. Amen. I love the examples that he has set for us from his youth on up. And oh, how I hate this blot on his record. Oh, how I hate this big ink stain in the middle of the record. Amen. I said, oh, Holy Ghost, why does it have to be here? A perfect man's life ruined by this sin. Amen. I didn't want it to be there. But the Holy Ghost said, yes, I put it there so that you would know that when a man falls to his low estate, if he will seek for mercy from God, he can be forgiven of those sins. Praise God. I'm glad to know that God has been merciful to me. As low and wretched as I have been, doing the things that I have done, saying the things that I have said, going the places that I have gone. Amen. I look at King David's life, and with all that he did, God was still merciful unto him. And I have hope. Praise God. I have hope. But it's there. How could you forget, David? Amen. You know what it was? Sin blinds. Amen. The root of all sin is self-centeredness. The root of all sin is selfishness. He said, I'm going to do what I want to do. I'm going to fulfill my lust. I'm going to satisfy my cravings. I don't care what mom says, I'm going to do it. I don't care what dad thinks, I'm going to do it. I don't care what the pastor says, I'm going to do it. Amen. But don't you know, it's going to affect your entire family. It's going to affect all that you run with. It's going to affect the church that you go to. I don't care. Amen. You don't see that because you're blinded by your own lust. That's why. And David forgot. Amen. David forgot. Amen. And you know the story. When David emerged from the bedchamber that afternoon, he was never the same. How could he be? Amen. Stories started circulating. Somehow, we have a tendency to excuse the sins of celebrities. We sit there and we watch Hollywood, amen, climb into bed with each other, and we tell ourselves it's just acting. Amen. Watch them. Did you hear what Bathsheba did? Isn't that terrible that she would seduce the king that way? Amen. On and on they went. And don't kid yourself. Those stories were so broadly circulated that it got back to Grandpa. And Ahithophel heard. David, my best friend, and my granddaughter? No, it can't be. Can't be. Hey, man. David, how could you do this to me? Hey, man, he thought about it over and over. The more he thought about it, the bigger it got. Hey, man. Then came the word. Uriah was killed in the front line of battle. Hey, man. When the soldiers came back on furlough, it was clear to them. Everybody knew it was a setup. No doubt, those men that were on the front line and saw what happened, they stepped back to the commander's argument. Amen. They stood back and watched Uriah out there fighting by himself and the enemy take him over. They said, this is a setup. Something's wrong here. They put two and two together. Amen. Now that Bathsheba has moved into the palace, they put it all together and they know, hey man, David has something to do with this. And now the stories are circulated that David has murdered Ahithophel's grandson-in-law. Hey man, is that too confusing for you to follow? I know these unfamiliar names and places. Hey man, now the thing is getting more complicated. Ahithophel is burning, hey man, with bitterness. The more he thinks about it, the angrier he gets. How could a friend so close to me, amen, do something like this? Now, I want to preach to you this morning. Amen. It may be afternoon now. I don't know. Amen. But I want to preach to you and tell you that even though Ahithophel had a lot of reasons, he will be without excuse. Amen. I'm sorry for Ahithophel. Amen. But let me tell you something. How many people have left our ranks to join forces with the others? Amen. How many people have joined, amen, the other groups? Now they battle, Brother Watson, continuously against us holiness folks. Amen. Now face it, it's because of things that we did without thought. It's because of things that we said, amen, without considering the consequences. Amen. In our rash behavior, and in our moment of self-glory, we have elevated ourselves, but to do that we trample on the backs of Ahithophel's, and now they have joined ranks against us. Amen. We better accept some responsibilities and repent and call on God and humble ourselves and admit, amen, amen, that it's not just their hatred for holiness, it's their hatred for what we have done and what we have said. Ahithophel went home to Gilo. here's the crucial moment. Him and David haven't talked about it yet. He's just stewing about it. If Ahithophel would have went home, locked the door on his little house, went into the bedroom and knelt by the bed, said, God, I don't know how to take this. I can't understand this. I can't figure it all out. Amen. It may be that while he prayed there in the room, God would have touched him. Would he have forgot? Probably not. Not for a while. Amen. Maybe he would have barely got up off his knees and gone outside and started working in the garden when suddenly those thoughts would flood his mind again and he'd have to run back in and fall on his knees and say, God, please help me to forget. Help me to forgive.

It gets bitter, thinks they have a reason. And I'm sure some of you have some very good reasons to be bitter. But do you? I read of a man in Oregon, a congressman. When I read that in the newspaper, I thought, if anybody has a reason to be upset with Christian people, this congressman would. His wife was a featured speaker at a Equal Rights Amendment rally. I'm against the Equal Rights Amendment as it stands today, aren't you? Amen. But nevertheless, it was their rally, and she was the invited speaker. And some members of the moral majority gathered to protest, which is fine. It's their civil right to do that, carry their placards and protest ERA. But that congressman said in the paper that as his wife was coming down off the platform and shaking hands with the people, one of those so-called Christians, the paper said, spit in his wife's face. He said, I will never forget that glob of spittle running down my beautiful wife's face. I'll not forget. If anybody has a reason to be upset with so-called Christians, that man has a reason. If he never drinks an ounce of alcohol, if he never smokes, if he never cusses, if he never chews, if he never does anything wrong, if he doesn't get that bitterness out of his heart, he will go to hell like the most vile sinner. You cannot harbor grudges in your heart and expect to make it to God's heaven. Did you hear what James said? He said, grudge not one against another, brethren. Behold, the judge standeth at the door. Did you see how James put the grudge and the judge together? Amen. Someday all of those that have harbored these ill feelings, these hard feelings, amen, these bitter feelings, they will face the judge someday. Amen. I feel sorry for you, mister. I'm sorry, ma'am, that you've been so offended that somebody didn't think about what they said and didn't take the whole thing into consideration. But it's over now. It's done. We can't undo it. Are you going to go to hell with bitterness burning in your heart? Amen. I thank you, God. I feel your anointing. Amen. I pastored for 2 years in Kentucky. If y'all won't laugh at me. Somebody said they don't trust a man that wears suspenders and a belt. Amen. I pastored for 2 years in Kentucky. I had a man in my church that was more faithful than anyone. He came mostly because his wife wanted to come and she couldn't drive, so he would take her. Roger was a good man. He's up in his 60s, still working hard. I rented a little trailer parked out on the farm where he worked. Many hours early in the morning, I could hear Roger already working. Hard working man, a good man. Many times he'd say, Blue, that's what he called me, come on over and pick tomatoes from my garden. Amen. Hey, he'd call me on the phone, Brother Blue, can I bring you some catfish? And I was always game for catfish. Amen. But nobody seemed to know if Roger was saved or not. He's a good man and came to church, but nobody ever knew that Roger had prayed. One day I had an opportunity and I asked him. I said, Roger, let me be straightforward with you. Are you a Christian? Are you saved? He dropped his head and he said, No, Brother Mike, I'm not. I said, Why, Roger? You're a good man. You wouldn't have much to give up. You just need to humble yourself to God and accept Christ as your Savior. He said, Well, since you asked, I'll tell you. He said, some years ago, I belonged to this other church. There was about 2 or 3 churches in that town that were all splits at one time. And he said, I was down there at the early church, the old church, they called it. He said, we got ready to build
Brothers, nothing divides congregations quicker than a building project. Amen.

0: In. What color are we going to paint it? What color carpet are we going to put on the floor? How much are we going to spend? No, we can't spend that. Amen. Is it going to be a metal building, a block building, a wood building? Amen. And so it goes on and on and on all the time during a building program. And I was in one for 2 years. And I understand, amen, the conflicts of a building program. Amen. But Roger said, we were in a building program at that time. And there was some controversy. He said, me and Tommy, I knew who he was talking about. We had words. He said, got worse and worse as time went on. He said, finally, it got so bad. One day, Tommy came. He was from the gas company. He came to read my gas meter. I met Tommy at the gate, and I said, Tommy, if you set one step on my property, they'll carry you off split wide open. They were one-time brothers. They went to the house of God, standard brother, in company. They took sweet counsel together. They raised their hands together and worshiped God together. And now he is standing at the gate and says, if you set one foot on my property, I'm going to split you wide open. That's bitterness. Amen. He said, some preachers in this town, Baptist preachers, holiness preachers, Pentecostal preachers, they all knew about it. It's a small town. They told him on different occasions, Roger, if you ever expect to go to heaven, you're going to have to apologize to Tommy and get that thing straightened up. And Roger told me, Brother Blue, if that's what it'll take to go to heaven, I won't go. Come a phone call. Roger had been rushed to the hospital with a heart attack. I got there. He's laying on the bed, IVs in his arms, a hose is going down his nostrils. He was trembling with fear. Amen. That little monitor said that he barely had a heartbeat. Couldn't hardly move. When I got there, his Baptist preacher brother was standing by the bedside. We started to talk to him. He gave us a little response. The Baptist brother spoke up first. He said, Roger, you don't have much time. Would you be willing to settle that matter with Tommy? I knew, but he said it before I said it. Tears began flowing down his cheeks. Roger, if God gets you out of this mess, if you get your health back, if you get opportunity, can you settle this matter with Tommy? If so, squeeze our hand. Amen. There come a gentle squeeze on our hand. Amen. Roger, would you like to pray? You need God. Yes, he nodded his head. Amen. And I feel confident that he settled the matter on that bed before he died a few moments later. Amen. But at the funeral, I couldn't preach him into heaven. I wasn't sure. Amen. Oh, I know that God will be a merciful judge, won't he? Amen. And God knows whether he was sincere or not. But it would have been so much better if I could have stood in that funeral and said, the old account was settled long ago. Amen. The sins were washed away by the blood of Jesus. And to know beyond a shadow of a doubt that everything was clear between his God and him. Can I tell one more story? I won't take much longer. I'm a visitor here. I'm sorry. I don't want to overstep my privilege. Amen. I have a burden for preachers' kids. Brother Bridges, when I was at Mobile this year, at your fellowship meeting, pastor from up in our area, amen, I watched his son. He's a teenage boy. Hard. He wasn't praying. Amen. I went over and I said, Brother, how are things with your son? He said, well, Brother Mike, they're not good. I said, I know. I feel a burden for him bad. I said, I'm going to pray for him. And if I can get an opportunity, I'm going to pray with him. Amen. I was in Pennsylvania just a few weeks ago. Saw a 12-year-old preacher's son. Amen. Only 12 years old, but all the signs were there. He was uninterested in spiritual things. Amen. I could see the bitterness in his eyes. I could see, amen, that it was all a big joke to him now. He didn't care. Amen. But finally, about the third night of the kids' camp, David come to the altar. Tears burst out of his eyes. Amen. Probably many times during his teen years, he's going to have a similar experience. If he'll stay close to the altar and pray, God will help him. But for the moment, I believe he poured his bitterness out to God. And at 12 years old, God has helped him. Amen. Out in Oklahoma, I've seen some preachers' sons and daughters that need help from God. If you're here today and you're the son or a daughter of a preacher, amen, I understand that you have overheard conversations about your daddy, amen, that have made you bitter in your heart. I understand, amen, that you've watched the hypocrites in the church take advantage of your mom and dad. Amen. I know that you're going through some difficult times trying to figure it out all for yourself. You've never been out there in the world. You don't know whether you want to live this way or not, and it's a confusing time. But listen, get it straight now. Amen. Get it straight now. It'll grow. Amen. They say the seed becomes a root, and the root becomes a shoot, and the shoot gives off fruit. And if you're not careful, after a while, the thing that started a little seed will grow into a tree. It'll perpetrate through every part of your body, spirit, and soul, until you become eaten up with the cancer of bitterness. My first experience with it was, amen, I was going to the Bible college at Export, Pennsylvania. I had a roommate. He's the son of a Church of God preacher. He was sentenced to Bible college. Amen. He got in trouble, committed a felony, and in the court hearing, the lawyer and his preacher father pleaded with the judge and said, "Sir, if you send my son to prison, there'll be no hope for him. He'll get in there with those homosexuals. He'll get in there with those hardened criminals. There'll be no hope for him." The judge said, "Well, what do you suggest that we do?" They said, "Well, we know of a strict Bible college. If you'd send him there, the discipline will help him." And so the judge said, 3 years at the Free Gospel Bible Institute in Export. Amen. I was a volunteer. He was there as a criminal. He was my roommate. I woke up one night in the middle of the night to the sounds of deep crying. I was on the top bunk. He was on the lower bunk. He had his head under the pillow so nobody would hear him, but I heard. When he sobbed, it shook those bunk beds. I leaned over and said, "Jimmy, is everything okay?" No answer. I jumped out of bed and knelt down beside his. "Jimmy, are you all right?" Then, without a word of warning, he said, "I hate him! I hate him! I hate him!" "You hate who, Jimmy? What are you talking about?" And he tried to get control of his crying, and he removed the pillow and turned over, and he said, "I hate church people." I said, "Why, Jimmy?" He said, "Because I never had a daddy, that's why." "What do you mean?" He said, "My dad, all of my life, has given himself to the ministry." "Amen." He said, "We never get to go fishing much, because he runs the widows around town, buying their groceries, fixing their refrigerators, amen, doing their laundry for them, everything. You can't believe the things I have my daddy doing." "Well, maybe that's an extreme case." "Amen." And I told Jimmy, I said, "The reason that your dad does that is because he loves those people. He has a burden for those people. He wants to minister to those that are in need." "Amen." But Jimmy said, "I've overheard their conversations in the back of the church, how they've run my dad down when he has given his life for them, spent his money for them, burned his gas for them." "Amen." "And now they talk about him and run him down." He said, "I hate the hypocrites." I haven't heard from Jimmy since my Bible school days. They let him off on parole 1 year. I don't know if he's got right with God. He may never commit a felony again. He may never take the drugs that I took. He may never become an alcoholic. He may stay a married man and never cheat on his wife. But if he doesn't get rid of the bitterness that I saw in him, he will go to hell. I hit the fail! I know that you can't understand. I know that you've been hurt deep. You've been hurt bad. There's no way that we can bring back Uriah. No way that we can undo your daughter's shame. But you don't have to go to hell yourself. Bible says Ahithophel went in a council room with Absalom, got out his pencil, wrote down the plans and said, if you'll do thus and thus and thus, we'll overtake David in the wilderness and that'll be it for David. Vengeance was running through his bloodstream like hot oil. Amen. Someday, somehow, somewhere, he was going to get even with David. But God heard David's prayer, turned the counsel of Ahithophel to foolishness. David's man Hushai, doubling as a spy, so to speak, gave his plan. Absalom said, I like this one better. Ahithophel was so upset by it, he went home, straightened out his house, threw a rope up over a tree, put it around his neck and hung himself. At first it was only a personal thing. Then everybody in town knew. It was quite obvious when he joined sides with Absalom against David. Everybody knew. And now he was eating, drinking, sleeping day and night, meditating on how he will get even with David. Amen. And now, his frustration and his anger has turned to depression and discouragement and finally despair. And his friends, amen, Absalom won't even listen to what he has to say. They lost their respect for him. He takes his own life. He's in hell now. I feel confident of that. For David said in that poem, Psalm 55, it was thou, a man mine equal, my guide, mine acquaintance. We took sweet counsel together and walked into the house of God in company. Then he says, let death seize upon them and let them go down quick into hell. I've preached a long time, I'm sure. Brothers, it hurts when a friend stabs you in the back. Amen. I've had many pastors around the country tell me when I was in their home. Have a youth leader that undermined the church and split the church and how they worked against each other. Sisters, that bitterness towards one another, we won't get anything accomplished for God. Young men, don't go to hell for that one thing. Let's bow our heads and pray. Oh, God. Dinner is about to be served, I know, but something in the service today is more important than dinner. Somebody needs to join these at the altar today. Amen. Before you leave this campground, settle this matter. Make it right. Ask God to forgive you. Amen. I'm not asking you to understand it all. I'm only asking you to ask God for help in this problem. Amen. Who else has something that they need to pray about? You don't have to tell us the gross details of it. We don't have to know what caused your hurt, but you better talk it over with God. Amen. Somebody else feel like praying? Amen. Some preacher's kids, I feel like, need to be here at the altar. Amen. There are some Sunday school teachers that have been under a fence recently. Please don't throw in the towel. Don't give up. Don't give back your Sunday school literature. Go on for God. Settle this matter. Make it right. Amen. This is the altar call. Brother Watson can come and close as he feels like. But there are some others that need to come and pray for God to humble us. Forgive us. Amen. If they ask for forgiveness, God will forgive them. But if they don't, they'll go to hell in the meantime. You need to settle this matter.
1: He was preaching to me. But when you love something good as you loved your own blood, and you come to church and you look in the choir and there he stood, and the devil said, "That nigger killed your boy." It's hard to take, brother. With the help of the Lord, I'll make it. You pray for me.
2: Come anywhere. It's tried to live for God, but what this has tried to come in some form. The Bible said, lest a little root of bitterness springing up defile you. Doesn't take a barrel full. Doesn't take a boxcar load. Just a little root of bitterness springing up. I'm sure that every home and every church has been faced with things like this. That's right. Envy, strife, malice, hatred, bitterness, the works of the flesh. My, what preaching. I appreciate the Holy Ghost and God bringing Brother Mike this way to give us this message. Amen. I thank God for it. If there's anybody here you can't afford to buy this tape, just tell Brother Roger to put it down out there. We'll take care of it. Everybody, every home needs this tape. Don't lay it up on the bookshelf, but play it. Get these things in your mind. Did you know?
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5: And when the woman saw that the tree was good for food and that it was pleasant to the eyes, and a tree to be desired to make one wise, she took of the fruit thereof and did eat, and gave also unto her husband with her, and he did eat. And the eyes of them both were open, and they knew that they were naked. And they sewed fig leaves together and made themselves aprons. And they heard the voice of the Lord God walking in the garden in the cool of the day. And Adam and his wife hid themselves from the presence of the Lord God amongst the trees of the garden. And the Lord God called unto Adam and said unto him, Where art thou? I want to draw your attention to those last two verses we read, verse number 8 and verse number 9. They heard the voice of the Lord God walking in the garden in the cool of the day. And Adam and his wife hid themselves from the presence of the Lord God amongst the trees of the garden. And notice this, the Lord God called unto Adam and said unto him, Where art thou? If God would touch us and stand by us and help us for a little while tonight, I want to preach on this thought, God's awareness alert. God's awareness alert. You know, in America we have many awareness days, whether you're aware of it or not, we have many awareness days that cause us to pay attention to something we normally don't even pay attention to. We'll have different days. Some of them are marked on the calendar. You'll see some of them flash on interstate signs. But there are things that like this, breast cancer awareness, ozone awareness, terrorism awareness days, and different things like that that we normally don't think about, that they stop and put a mark on that day to let us know, hey, you need to pay attention to something that ordinarily we don't pay any attention to. You probably don't drive a mile less than you normally would when they have ozone alert days. We just get in the car and go just like always. Some of you may pay attention to that. I don't know. But they'll have those days and they want you to park your car, you know, ride the bus, do something different, you know, try to protect the ozone if that's possible. Terrorism awareness, you know, after September the 11th, it seemed like everybody was looking for Osama in the backyard, you know, and nowadays it's just going by, you know. We don't really pay no attention to those things, but they have different colors. They want you to be aware of something that normally we're not aware of. Normally we don't take any time to pay attention to these things. But I tell you, I believe there's something else that we need to be aware of. And I'm afraid a lot of times we go right on by and don't pay a whole lot of attention to unless we come to the house of God. And that is to have an awareness alert that God is in our world. Amen. I said God is in our world. Whether you realize it or not, God is in this world. Amen. The Bible says in Jeremiah chapter 2 and verse number 32, God was doing the talking. He said, Yet my people have forgotten me days without number. He didn't say days, you know, in consecutive order or days in a row. He just said, when I look back over the thought life of my people, there are days without number that they have forgotten me. My God, I believe that could be said of us too many times, don't you? I'm afraid the only time we think about God is Sunday or Wednesday night, whatever days y'all have midweek service. That's about the only time. Or youth camp or camp meeting, you know, we'll stop and take a little time for God. But I wonder in our everyday thought life, do we take some time to give God some thought and some place in our life? Are we aware that God is in this world? It seems like so many people, when trouble strikes, that's when they're aware of God and they realize, I need God to move in my life. But when everything's going right, the sun's shining bright, there's no storms in their life, they just live just like there is no God. My friend, we need to be aware that there is a God. Amen. In Genesis chapter number 28, the Bible tells us of Jacob. He had a dream. He was running from God. He was running from his past. And this particular night, he laid down to sleep. He must have been exhausted. He used a rock for a pillow. And he laid down to sleep there, catch a few hours of shut-eye. And the Bible said while he laid down, there was a ladder that stretched from earth to heaven. There were angels ascending and descending on that ladder as Jacob laid there that night. It looked like a wonderful chance to get right with God for a man that was running from God. It looked like he had a perfect opportunity to get right with God. But the Bible said Jacob awoke and said, surely the Lord was in this place, and I knew it not. I wonder how many times, church, I want to preach to you tonight if the Lord will help me. I wonder how many times we climb in our cars and we drive our separate ways back to our homes, back to our jobs, back to our normal life, and we would have to say the Lord was in that place. And I wasn't even aware that the Lord was in that service tonight. Or I wasn't even aware that the Lord was in that service today. I want to tell you something. The Bible tells us that man was made in the image of God and after His likeness. And there is a desire within the heart of man to have fellowship with an almighty God. Can you say amen? There is a desire in the heart of man to have fellowship and to have communion with God. I don't know what that is popping. I don't know if I'm doing it or what it is. You'll just have to forgive me if I'm doing it. But anyway, we like to have fellowship one with another. We come to church. We've talked about that a little already. We love to come and have fellowship one with another and visit one with another. And that's because we're made after each other's likeness. We just have a desire to be together and be united together. And I'm telling you, God has that same desire with us. He wants to be united with us. He wants to be drawn close to us. And it is the desire of man to have fellowship with an almighty God tonight. Amen. But I'm afraid we go too many times without having that fellowship with God and without having that communion with an almighty God. And it's not because God don't want to have that communion. It's because we're missing something on our part. Amen. I said we're missing something on our part. But today we hear the question so many times. Brother David, give you a little insight to an accident that happened close to home, close to my home there in Oklahoma. A couple of young men, I guess you was acquainted with one of them. We was acquainted, distantly with both of them. But both of those men were ushered into eternity. Young men in the prime of their life, ushered into eternity. And when you hear things like that, undoubtedly, you'll hear this question, where was God at? Why would God allow something like that to happen? Why would God choose to take young men out in their prime? And I mentioned already September the 11th. But when I listened to the news after that, you can probably remember exactly where you was. And I remember where I was and listening to the news and hearing the reports of what was going on that tragic day of our nation. But there was a lot of questions. Where was God on September the 11th, 2001? As if God all of a sudden just turned His back on the world because terror struck all of a sudden. I want to tell you, just because there's evil does not mean there's not good in this world. I said, just because there's evil does not mean there's not good. In our text here tonight, we have a perfect utopia. I mean, what more could you ask for than a garden that God had built and a garden that God had set up? And God said it wasn't good to leave it like that. And so God stooped down into the dirt and He made man. And he loved man so much He said it's not good that man should be alone. And He stooped down again, took a rib out of Adam and made a woman. I'm telling you, what more could you ask for than a garden where God had placed everything in it? But the Bible tells us the serpent entered into that garden where the perfect utopia was. And that serpent entered into where God was at. People's perception is the presence of God means the absence of evil. But in our text we see that evil came into a perfect place where God was at. Amen. A perfect place. And evil came into that world. Yes, our world is full of evil. But that does not do away with the fact that God is also in our world tonight. I know when we look outside the doors of the church house, we see evil on every side. You wouldn't have to drive a mile around this place tonight to find evil. I know there's evil in this world. But that don't do away with the fact that there's also a God in this world. Amen. Away with these people that say you've come too late to have revival. You've come too late to have a move of God. You've come too late to see young folks saved and on fire for God. Just because there's evil in our world does not mean God does not also exist in our world. Amen. We see the parallel of good and evil in our world. I know there's evil, but there's also good in our world. Amen. I said there's also good in our world. Man, the Bible said, hid himself from the presence of the Lord. Oh God, help me to preach right here. The Bible said man hid himself from the presence of the Lord. And man's question is, where is God at? Don't we hear it all the time? Man's question, where is God? But God's question is, where art thou, Adam? I tell you, when God asks the questions tonight, He's asking, where is man? Man's looking around saying, where is God in this evil world? Where is God in everything that's going on? And I tell you, if we could hear the voice of God tonight, I believe He'd be saying, where is man in my world? My friends, this is not our world. This is God's world. I said, this is not our world. We're living in God's world. We may be looking around asking, where is God at? But I believe when God walks into this world, He begins to ask, where is man at? Why are you not in the house of God? Why are you not where you need to be? I tell you, when God asks the question, He said, where is man in my world? I know there's a lot of times in our lives we can't seem to find God. Stay with me a little while. I want to preach to you before I get done. I know there's a lot of times in our lives circumstance and situation causes us to lose sight of God. And I'm telling you, friend, that does not do away with the fact that there is a God in this world. Amen. You're not the criteria. Amen. I said, you're not the criteria. Just because you can't find God in your little bitty world don't mean that God's not in the world. The Word of God is the criteria. Can you say amen? I said, the Word of God is the criteria we're looking at tonight. And I know sometimes in our worlds we get, in situation and circumstance, and sometimes we lose sight of the fact that God is in our world. And we love to jump over in the book of Job, don't we? I tell you, everybody seems like they've had it as bad as Job sometimes, I feel like Job. You know how we do. I've had those same pity parties too. Sure I have. You have too. We just jumped over in the book of Job and we found Job chapter number 23 and verse number 8 and verse number 9. And we said with Job, behold, I go forward, he is not there. And behold, I go backward, and he's not there. On the left hand, he's not there. On the right hand, he's not there. How many times have we quoted it like that? Yeah, but that's not what the Word of God said. The Bible said in the book of Job, Job said, behold, I go forward, and he is not there. Backward, but I cannot perceive him. On the left hand, but I cannot behold him. On the right hand, he hideth himself, that I cannot see him. Job did not deny the existence of God. I said, Job did not deny the existence of God. Sometimes we transcend that first phrase all the way down through that verse where Job said, I go forward and he is not there. And we just think because he's not in front of us, he's nowhere around. But Job said, he very well could be behind me, but I can't perceive him. He might be on my left hand, but I cannot behold him. On my right hand, he hideth himself. But the very next phrase that Job said, he made God an absolute in his life. He said, but he knoweth the way that I take. And when he hath tried me, I shall come forth as gold. I'm telling you, Brother Job made God an absolute. And he said, God knoweth the way that I take, even though I can't find God. Amen. Job chapter 38. The Bible said, the Lord answered Job out of the whirlwind and said, who is this? Who is this that darkeneth counsel by words without knowledge? I'm telling you, I read that the other day and that got a hold of me. Where God was looking at Job and said, who is this that darkeneth counsel against me? Words without knowledge. I wonder how many times we speak words without knowledge. Oh yeah, we're doing some talking, but there's not really anything coming out that will profit anybody. Where's God at? I can't find God. I can't feel God. We can't have revival. Words without knowledge. But God answered Job out of the whirlwind and said, gird up thy loins like a man, for I will demand of thee, and answer thou me. And then God said, where wast thou when I laid the foundations of the earth? Declare if thou hast understanding. Where was you at when God laid the foundation of this great world that we live in? Where was you at when God hung the planets out on nothing and God put the stars out and God hung the sun out? Where was you at? I'm telling you, we're living in God's world tonight. Amen. I said, we are living in God's world tonight whether we realize it or not. We're not living in our world wondering where God's at. We're living in God's world, and I'm afraid God's wondering where we're at so many times. Oh, hallelujah. Words without knowledge. I'm afraid sometimes we testify and we preach words without knowledge. We deny that God is in this world. Oh, I tell you, I'd like to make God a reality in my life, wouldn't you? I believe God is a reality, but I'd like to believe it with all of my heart that God is a reality in my life tonight. Amen. Some of this has got to be hinged on faith. I mean, I got up here at this service and I said, God's in this service. I didn't see God. And you didn't see God either. But didn't we feel the presence of the Lord? And don't we know the Bible says where two or three are gathered together in my name, Jesus said, there am I in the midst of them. You may not be able to lay eyes on Him tonight, but somewhere in this service, God's walking up and down these aisles and God's wanting to touch somebody before we leave this service tonight. If we have a dry service, it's not God's fault. It's because we didn't find God. I said we didn't find God even though He was here in this service. Can I preach to you just a little bit longer? I don't know what time it was when I got up. I hope I don't preach too long to you. And I'm telling you, God is a reality in our lives. You know the Bible said the steps of a good man are ordered by the Lord. I tell you, you need to make that. And I know you'll say, well, I may not be in that good category. And I'm telling you, if you're serving God with all of your heart, you better just put your past behind you. And rest assured, God's got His hand on you. Amen. We was going on vacation. We wanted to go up to New York City. And my in-laws was going, and we was kind of making a family vacation out of it. And we'd made plans and reservations for months in advance. We was looking forward to going out to New York City and spending some time out there and seeing different things at New York City. It was just a little while, maybe a couple years after, the tragedy in New York City. We was wanting to go see, a big hole in the ground where the Twin Towers was. We got up there in New York City. We got up there on a Saturday night and drove in to New York City on Sunday morning. One of the main things we wanted to do is go to the Times Square Church and that other church in Manhattan. I can't think of it right now. Somebody help me out. Brooklyn Tabernacle. That was a couple of the main things we was wanting to do on Sunday. And so we got to the Times Square Church and we went to that service that morning. And we was going to spend some time in the afternoon before we went to Brooklyn Tabernacle. And we got to checking our reservations and found out our reservations was completely messed up. We didn't have a hotel. We didn't have anything in New York City. And it's not, quite like being around here where you just drop off at a hotel, and say, I'd like to stay tonight. They kind of laugh at you, There's so many people that just throng that area. So we realized we was in a jam. We was going to have to leave and get out of New York City and go somewhere else. No reservations. And so I was disappointed, but I got to see some things that I wanted to see. And we headed out there Monday morning. We decided to drive down to Lancaster, Pennsylvania. And there's, a big theater down there where they have plays and stuff, bookstore. Yeah. There's some different things down there. I thought, well, that'd be all right. And we got down there, and the girls was doing some shopping. We went to a little Chinese place to eat some food. And my father-in-law seen some people over there, and he really likes black folks and their worship. I guess he got a little bit in him. You can tell it when he sings and stuff. But he really likes those people. And he seen some black folks over there, and they looked holy. So we went over to where they was at and asked them where they went to church. And here we are in Lancaster, Pennsylvania, and they're from Maryland. A little ways away, and they said, they was telling us that their names was Jones, and Brother Jones said, Sister Jones, I can't remember the first name, but she's in the last stages of kidney dialysis, and she has to come up to Lancaster for her treatments. And we got to talking to them for a while, told them we was preachers, and talked a little bit about church, and they said, won't you come to our church on Wednesday night? We said, we'd love to. They told us the pastor's wife taught on Wednesday night. We said, that'd be fine, just want to be in church somewhere on Wednesday night. And so they give us the directions, and we decided we was going to go down there until we got to looking at the directions and realized there wasn't no way we was going to be able to find that church. We're just hillbillies from Oklahoma, and we ain't used to all these roads and stuff. So we just figured, well, we're going to have to find another place to go to church. Well, the next day we met up with them and told them, we didn't think we was going to be able to find it. And they said, well, we'll just stay and we'll lead you down there. And we thought, man, this is great. So we went down to church that night. And, you don't have to have a lot of discernment to tell when the church is really needing help from God. And we could tell in that service that night. The pastor's wife taught. It was wonderful. But you could tell there was just something missing in that church. They was needing the move of God. They was needing help from the Lord. And so we sat through the service. And after the service was over, we was introduced to the pastor. And we talked to him for a little bit. And I'm telling you, this man was a gigantic man. About 6'4", just got out of the Marines. Big, husky, strong-looking man. And we talked to him for a while, and I'm telling you, they was as holiness as we look here tonight, up there in Maryland. Never heard of them before, never been back since, but they was holiness folks up there in Maryland. That pastor and his wife told us his church was just about on the bottom. We got out of the Marines, and his wife was out of the Marines too. And you wouldn't want to mess with them, I promise you. But anyway, I'll leave that alone. But they said this church was on the bottom. It's about to close up. And we came and opened it up, and people started coming. They had a good-sized crowd there. And they said, you could just tell. They didn't say a whole lot about it, but you could just tell they was needing a visitation of the Lord. And my father-in-law looked over at that pastor and said, before we leave, he said, I think we ought to pray for Sister Jones. She's in the last stages of kidney dialysis, just about to die. And that pastor said, that'd be great. We're believing God to help her. And I'm telling you, church, it was unlike anything I've ever seen before in my life. People were leaving and walking out, and we grabbed the oil, and we come up around the front, and we begin to pray, just maybe a handful of us, six or eight of us, begin to pray for that lady that night, and the power of God fell in that church that night. I'm telling you, it fell. They was coming, they was running out and telling people in the parking lot, they was running back in, and it wasn't 5 or 10 minutes until we had just about the whole church gathered back up in the front, and the power of God was falling all around. And you could tell they was just like a sponge soaking up the presence of the Lord. And my wife felt like singing that song, God Wants to Hear You Sing. When the waves are crashing around you, when the fiery darts surround you and despair is all you see, God wants to hear your voice. When the wisest man has spoken and said your circumstance is hopeless as can be, and she began to sing, God wants to hear you sing. And I watched that great big guy fall down on the ground. He began to crawl, Brother David, around the pulpit. And they was just soaking up the blessings of God, and the power of God was falling all around. People were shouting, worshiping God. But I tell you, the Lord got in our arrangements and kept us from going to New York City. Took us down to Lancaster, Pennsylvania, over to Maryland, just to let a little bitty church know, hey, you may not have had a visitation in a while, but there's still a God in your world. You may not understand what you're going through. You may not be able to figure out what you're going through. And I'm telling you, there's still a God in this world. And if God has to, God will move heaven and earth to come to where you're at and let you know there's still a God. I know I've had trials myself. I've had circumstances in my life where I couldn't figure out why I was there and what I was doing there. And I'm telling you, God has never failed to let me know there's still a God in your little bitty world. You may not understand why you're where you're at. And you may not understand the trial you're facing, but this little preacher stopped by to tell you tonight, there's still a God in the middle of your world. And he stopped by tonight to give you an awareness alert, to let you know there's still a God. You may not have been able to find him for a while. You may not have been able to feel his presence. And I'm telling you, there's still a God in your world. I said there's still a God in your world tonight. Hey man, look at this picture here tonight. God had just built this perfect utopia. God had just set everything up the way God wanted it. And then God put man and God put woman in the garden. And just a few short days, man had messed up everything that God had built. He had defiled the world that God had created. But you don't see God running in anger. You don't see God running in with a stick in his hand. The Bible said God came walking in the cool of the day. He didn't run in the middle of the night. He didn't run in with a stick in his hand to pronounce judgment. The Bible said God walked in the cool of the day. I'm afraid we miss God sometimes because He comes walking into our life when we think we should get judgment and the hand of wrath upon our life. God comes walking into our life in the cool of the day. What a picture of forgiveness. What a picture of hope and restoration that God walked into their world. Right after they had messed it up, God came walking into their world and He said, Adam, where are you? Oh, you may have messed it up, son, but I'm going to fix it back. I'm going to put it back. I'm going to fix it back. Yeah, there were some consequences of sin. And I tell you, we find the first place of forgiveness in the Word of God. I said we find the first place of forgiveness in the Word of God right after they had messed it up. I don't care how messed up your world looks tonight. I don't care how upside down your world looks. Just look at Adam and Eve. There was no way they could fix what they had done. And you may be here tonight and there's no way you can fix what's going on in your life. You can try every kind of self-help group you want. And I'm telling you, you'll never fix it like it needs to be fixed. And I believe God can walk into your world. I said tonight, I believe God can walk into your world. Sickness, God can walk into your world. Broken home, God can walk into your world. Oh yeah. I said God can walk into the middle of your world and set things back up when you've messed them up. You may have been the one that made the wrong decision. You may have been the one that made the bad choice. I'm telling you, that don't stop God from walking into our world. Oh, hallelujah. I said, that don't stop God from walking into our world and fixing what we have messed up. Can I have 5 more minutes? The other Sunday night, and I hope you don't fall out with me here, but 2 or 3 weeks ago on a Sunday night, my little boy had done something we told him not to do, Trey. He had done something we told him not to do. And so I had to take some discipline action. I busted him. Y'all believe in that? Amen. All right, I'm in good shape then. Y'all ain't going to turn me in, are you? I gave him a whooping. And you know, as dads do sometimes, I just whooped him real good. Told him to go in there in the other room, you know. I assured him that I loved him. I know they really believe us, you know, right after we give him a whooping. But I put him in the other room. His mama got him up in her lap. And she began to talk to him about right and wrong, about good and evil. And it was just a minor infraction. I'm telling you, that little boy all of a sudden got tore up. Not because he'd got a whipping, but because he realized that there's right and wrong in the world. And he started getting broke up. His mama started telling him, you know, there's laws and rules that God has set. And we can't break those laws. And when your parents are in your life, you've got to obey your parents. And you know, she just kind of went down the line giving him this parental talk. When she got done, Trey was crying because he realized he had sinned against the law of God. And he said, Mama, I want to pray. He was crying, Mama, I want to pray. I want to get things right with God. And his mama hollered at me, and I come in there. And she told me what was going on, and I could see the tears in his eyes, and I could tell, you know, that. And his mom was crying as well. So I said, well, let's just pray as a family. And we knelt down as a family around my chair there in our house. And we began to pray, and I'm telling you, the Holy Ghost fell in that little house where we was at. And I started weeping, and I started crying. And I could hear Trey, he was right beside me, had my arm around him. He was saying, Lord, forgive me, Lord, forgive me. And I'm telling you, that touched my heart so much. I started praying, Lord, forgive me. Everything I had under the blood, I said, Lord, forgive me. And I just started rejoicing in the fact that a God would forgive our sins. We prayed probably 30 minutes. We had one of them prayer meetings, Sister Odie. We prayed for a while and rejoiced and hooped and hollered and just thanked the Lord for His presence in our home. And when we got done, Trey stood up. He put his arms, I was on my knees, he put his arms around my neck. And he said, Dad, I'm ready to start my brand new life. I know that's humorous, but 6 years old, and God walked into that little bitty boy's world. And God became a reality in that little boy's world. And you tell me God can't walk into your world when it's all messed up and make Himself a reality in your world? I said, are you telling me tonight that God can't walk into your world? Preacher, it's so messed up. It's so far from where it needs to be. I understand that. And I'm telling you, God can walk into your world when the pieces are all scattered out and you feel like there's no way you can pick it up and put it back together again. I'm telling you, God can walk into your world. I said, God can walk into your world. And one by one, He'll pick up the pieces and He'll put it all back together again if you'll let God walk into your life tonight. Too many times we come to the house of God and we can believe for that person over there and that person over there, and we know God will do it for the pastor. And I tell you, I see this more than anything, Brother Davey. We have people that can't believe it for themselves. They can believe it for somebody over there. I know God can do it for them. And I know God can, if He can do it for them, He'll do it for you. I said, if He can do it for them, He'll do it for you. Amen. It don't matter. There's no respecter of persons with God. If He'll do it for the preacher, if He'll do it for the Sunday school teacher, He'll do it for you as well. No matter where you're at, I'm telling you, God can walk into your world and fix it the way it needs to be fixed. Would you stand with me tonight? The Bible said He knows when the sparrow falls to the ground. He knows when that little bitty bird falls out of the air, falls to the ground. And then He tells us in that same passage, are you not of much more value than many sparrows? I'm telling you, you're valuable to God tonight. I don't care who you are, where you're sitting in this building tonight, you're valuable to God. Oh yeah, you're valuable to God. God loves you. And God cares for you. And God would like to walk into your world tonight, wherever you're at in life. God would like to walk into your world. And He'd like to fix your world like it needs to be fixed. Thank God for all the wonderful things that we have here in the church. I'm telling you, we don't have enough power. If we could, we would, but we don't have enough power to fix your situation. But we're not required to. All we're required to do is preach to you a gospel and tell you of a God that'll come to where you're at and fix your little bitty world. I know I asked for 5 minutes. Can I have a couple more minutes? I just can't get this story off my mind. I hope I haven't preached too long. But we do prison work. In fact, that's where I was first started preaching, in this prison ministry. And we do that the first two Monday nights of every month. And just to be honest with you, I'd about rather preach there than anywhere. It's like a mission field. You just have such a response. And I went there, and I'll make this short. I went there one Monday night. And you know, we have to weed through a lot of guys that just want prison house religion. You know, they just want to get out of the jam they're in. But this guy stood up, and he was over on this side in the little chapel where we preach. He stood up and said, "Y'all, I'm hooked on drugs. My wife's hooked on drugs. My home's busted up. My children are in DHS custody." He said, "Neither me or my wife is saved, of course." And he said, "We're so bound by drugs." He said, "I landed here in this prison. My wife's going to a women's prison. Our children, we may never see them again as far as in their home." And he began to weep and said, "Y'all, I need God to move in my life." And I could tell that young man was sincere. I got up to preach that night. It was my night to preach. I got up to preach. I've never done it before or since, but while I was preaching my message, the Holy Ghost touched my heart. And I went back to where that young man was at, and I shook his hand. And I told them other men, I said, for a few minutes, I'm just going to preach to this young man right here. I said, "Y'all have to forgive me." And I just went down just like we'd do on the street, telling him what he needed to do with his life, turn his heart and life over to the Lord. And I tell you, I got anointed preaching to him. And I said, "If you'll just give your heart and life to the Lord, God will turn your situation around. God will give you your wife back, your home back, your children back." And whoa, I thought, man, I don't know anything like that's going to happen. And I just felt inspired by the Holy Ghost to preach to him like that. We came back. He prayed that night. Of course, we're limited on time. We came back the next Monday night. And he looked a mess, you know. And he came running up to me in that next service. Had a haircut, looked decent. He said, "Preacher, do you know who I am?" And he had changed so much in a week's time, I didn't even know who he was. I said, "You'll have to help me and tell me who you are." And all those things that had me bound. And we thanked the Lord for a little bit. And he said, "Preacher, I want to tell you what else God's done." He said, "I just got word from my wife." And he said, "Yesterday," which would have been Sunday, he said, "she went to a church and she got saved and she's delivered from drugs. And the Lord really saved her." He said, "Preacher, I don't know how it happened, but just today, DHS called us." That's the Department of Human Services that had their children. He said, "They called us. He said, I don't know why we're doing this, but we're going to put your children back in your home." He said, "The state dropped all the charges against my wife." And he said, "The prison came today and told me, we're going to let you out before this week's over." And he said, "Preacher, this Sunday, me and my wife and my children is going to be in a church for the first time in our life as a family." I'm telling you, that don't just happen overnight. But when God walks into your world, I said, when God walks into your world, He's going to fix things better than they were before. I said, God's going to fix things better than they were before if you'll let God walk into your world and fix whatever's messed up in your life. I don't care what kind of problem it is, sickness, disease, I don't care what it is. When God walks into your world, God will fix it better than it was before if you'll let God work in your life. Could we praise Him just for a minute? Oh, I want to follow the Lord here. I feel the Lord in this service. Could we praise Him just for a minute? I want to follow the Lord here. Hallelujah. God, I sense Your presence in this place tonight. I want to be obedient to the Holy Ghost here tonight. God, I want You to have Your way in this altar service right here tonight, Lord. I want You to walk into this church. Walk into somebody's world, Lord. Fix the problems and the situations that men and women are in tonight, and we'll be careful to praise You for it. In Jesus' name. Brother David, if it's all right, I just want to do it like this. If you've got a situation that you know you need God in your life and you need God in your situation, I want you to just step out and come up around the front and stand around the front. If that's all right, we're going to get some of these good people to pray for you here in just a minute. Whatever your situation is, I tell you, sister, I can't even remember your name, but the Lord laid you on my heart when I walked in here tonight. I believe God wants to fix your situation. I looked over and looked at you, at her tonight, and the Lord laid her on my heart. I don't have a clue what the situation is, and I believe the Lord would like to fix whatever that situation is tonight. Oh, I feel the Lord here tonight. I said, I feel the Lord here tonight. Anyone else, you got a situation you want God to work in your life? Whatever it is.
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It's prayer time now on the broadcast. We want to take this time to go to the Lord in prayer and ask Him for favor and mercy and strength and grace and healing for our bodies, help for our financial needs. Truly, there's a lot to be in prayer about. Our nation is in trouble. Preachers and pastors, evangelists, missionaries need the Lord. Church members need the Lord. Join us as we pray. Maybe you would like to kneel close to the radio. We'd be a little closer that way. Let's turn our hearts to the Lord. Father, it is truly with thanksgiving that we come to You right now and ask You for Your help and Your mercy, Your grace and Your blessing. You're so good and kind to us. You are the great God, our Creator, the Almighty, Jehovah. And Father, You're our potter. We're just the clay. You've made us into Your image and after Your likeness. And we depend upon You for all things in life. Would You help us, Father? There are those that are sick in body. There are those who are afflicted today. There are some who are backslid, Lord, that have known You and one time walked with You and have turned aside. Father, we pray in Jesus' name right now that You would meet these needs and work in hearts and lives. Miracles, Lord, to be performed. Open the hard-hearted that has blinded themselves by the things of this world. Those that are sick and are feeble, Lord, lying in bed, even now, would You reach down and help them and touch them. Give us favor. Bless our churches. Bless the ministry. Bless the people, Heavenly Father, who attend church faithfully and walk with You every day. Encourage us in these dark times and let our hearts look toward You. God, we know that Your second coming is soon. We know that Jesus will soon step on the cloud of glory and come back to take away the bride. Help us to be watching, ready, and waiting, Heavenly Father. Oh God, and enduring to the end, knowing that if we will hold on, the he that endureth to the end, the same shall be saved. We ask these things in Your wonderful name. Amen.

0: Why don't we give the Lord some thanksgiving? The book of Psalms, chapter 105, the first three verses, read like this. Oh, give thanks unto the Lord. Call upon His name. Make known His deeds among the people. Sing unto Him. Sing psalms unto Him. Talk ye of all His wondrous works. Glory ye in His holy name. Let the heart of them rejoice that seek the Lord. Lord, we are truly thankful today for Your great mercy and Your blessings. You're a God that loves us. Thank You, Jesus. Thank You, Jesus. Thank You, Jesus. Lord, we do thank You from the bottom of our hearts today. The book of Deuteronomy, chapter 30, verse 19. The servant of God, Moses, is speaking to the children of Israel. And he says, I call heaven and earth to record this day against you, that I have set before you life and death, blessing and cursing. Therefore, choose life, that both thou and thy seed may live. There are three factors that make us as men and women. Namely, those three are heredity, environment, and choice. Heredity and environment are mighty factors in our life. They're mighty fashioning forces that meet every one of us at the very threshold of life. But I believe that the greatest of these three is the fact that we have been given a choice. We are free moral agents. When God placed Adam in the garden and put him in charge of the entire world, as it were, as He gave him the command, He gave him everything that he needed to sustain his life with. He gave him fruits and vegetables. He gave him all the necessities of life were contained within the garden. But we find where God gave to Moses or to Adam this command. I have placed a tree in the midst of the garden. Of all the trees that are in the garden, you have access to. I do not require you to abstain from all of those trees, but this tree, which is in the midst of the garden. He gave the destination. He said, of all the others, you have free access, but that one tree is forbidden to you. And then God backed off after He had given that command. He withdrew His hand and He gave Adam the choice. He said, I've placed here before you this tree in the garden that you have access to. But at the same time, I want you to understand that it's your choice as to whether or not you will have it's your choice whether you will partake of the fruit of this tree. And by giving Adam that choice, Adam becomes his own free will moral agents. We trace our lineages all the way back to God's creation in the garden. And we understand that God gave to us through Adam this ability to choose and to make decision. And so as great as heredity is, there are things and traits even in my life that I have carried over from my father. My dad, I look at myself sometime and I think, wow, that's how dad would have done that. Or I can see how dad's traits and characters have drifted into my, just by the fact that he's my biological father. Amen. And I can see sometimes things, even with my mother, there are things in my life I look at and I think to myself, that's just like mom. or even just like dad. And so heredity is great, and it meets us at the threshold of life. Environment also is great. The situations that we find ourselves in, we understand sometime that, amen, we are affected by our environment, but choice must exceed these. The greatest in making or unmaking us is found in the choice that we have been given. We are moral agents of our own free ability. We have the ability to choose. And I want you to understand something. The law of choice cannot be changed. It remains unchangeable. There are some things that we can evade. There are some things that we can treat with indifference. But when it comes to the choosing of a master in our life, there is no middle ground. Hear me today. We are presented with the choice of one or two lives. Amen. We've been given the choice of one of two deaths. We've been given the choice of one of two resurrections, one of two destinies, one of two masters. Amen. And choose one or the other. We must. There can be no division. There can be no separation from these choices. But we must meet them. And we have a decision to make. You see, a choice is an important thing, for choice results in an action, and the action results in a habit, and habit then results in a character, and a character results in our destiny. That's right. Amen. The things that we choose, the things that we make a decision to allow ourselves to become a part of. Amen. It ultimately decides our destiny. You see, it's our choices, not our environment, not our heredity, but it's our choices. Amen. That our character is formed from. And it's through our choices. It's through our choices that we settle our destiny. Amen. I hope you'll hear me today, for what I speak to you is truth. It's our choices, amen, that cause us to sink or cause us to soar in the heavens. Amen. By what we decide to do, we come to failure. By what we decide to do, we come to success. Amen. The fact remains that everybody, amen, man, woman, boy, or girl, lives from the heart. Amen. For the Bible says, as a man thinketh in his heart, so is he. And the best way and the most inexpensive way for us to change, amen, amen. Come on here. The best way and the most inexpensive way, amen, to change us, me, you, to change humanity, mankind, if you will, man, that person, that soul, that individual, amen, the best way to change that environment is to change the person, amen. Hear what I say today, amen. You see, you've heard the story of the pig, amen, in the parlor, shining him up, amen, changing his environment, bringing him inside, making sure he's clean and got the nice things. But I can tell you, amen, just as sure, amen, as I'm here today preaching the word of God to you, just as sure as that pig is released, amen, back into the hog pen, amen, it will not change him because his environment has changed, amen, but he will find, though he's been spit shined and polished, you'll find him right back in the hog pen, wallowing in the mud. You've changed his environment, but you never changed him. And I'm telling you, in this hour, it's easy to go with the crowd. It's easy to stand and say, we'll follow them. We'll go with them. Amen. I'll follow the crowd. Hey, come on here. And let me talk to you just a little while.
1: while today. Amen. Let me tell you the truth of God's word. Amen. It's easy. You don't have to have a mind. You don't have to have a purpose. You don't have to have a will or a culture. It doesn't require originality for you to lose your soul. You don't need any creative genius to find your way to hell. Just follow the crowd. Amen. Choose them, and they will lead you, amen, into the pits of hell. Why? Because the crowd has chosen the destiny. Amen. If it feels good, do it. But I'm here to tell you today, by the grace and the power of God, amen, the best way to change your environment is to change you. And it's your choice. Will you allow the change to be made? Will you allow for God to reach down into your heart? Amen. I'm telling you, we've got to have some convictions in this hour. We are living in such a sad day. Do you understand the scripture when Jesus was preaching and Jesus let it be known that there was a road that was broad? There was a road, or is a road, I should say, that there is a road that's broad and a gate that is wide. And the Bible says, many there be that go in thereat. Hear what I say today. Jesus was preaching to the crowd and he said, but there's also a road that's narrow, straight, and the gate is narrow. And he said, few there be that go in thereat. He placed before us, just as the words are written down in Deuteronomy, where he said, I have called to heaven and earth to record or to record this day against you, that I have set before you life and death. Choices, choices, choices. You see, without convictions, amen, we'll just be led about by every way. Lot was a man without convictions. Note something that I did not say. He was not a man without beliefs. You see, belief is one thing, but conviction is completely different. A belief is what a man holds, but a conviction is what will hold the man or the woman. You understand the difference there. Believing in something is what I hold to, but having a conviction about it is what holds me. Oh, for the sturdiness of true independence from the crowd in this world. It's wonderful to see a Caleb withstanding the clamor of the other spies and saying, we can take the land, and wholly following the Lord. Hallelujah. It's great to see the Hebrew boys standing upright while all the masses about him have fallen prostrated, amen, to a golden image. And it's so magnificent to see a Daniel refusing to defile himself with the king's meat. Everybody recognizes the difference between a man who has convictions, amen, of his own, and one who is governed by the opinion of the crowd. And I'm telling you, in this hour, we must not be led by the crowd, but we must have convictions and choose life that we may live. Hallelujah. Oh, I feel the Holy Ghost right here. Amen. I feel the power of the Lord trying to help a soul. If you'll heed to the sound of my voice, amen, there is a way that seemeth right unto a man. Twice are recorded these words in the book of Proverbs, but the end thereof are the ways of death. God, would you grant us of the right mind to make a decision today, to make the choice to choose life that we may live. Hallelujah. Amen. What the mob thinks, the man without conviction thinks. What the mob does, the man without conviction does. And where the mob goes, the person without conviction goes. The person without conviction is ruled by the things of this world. They make a decision not to choose life. My God, help us. You see, some would tell us that we're creatures of our environment and that we do what we do because we cannot help doing it. But I'm telling you, that is a fallacy and a lie from the pit of hell. Now, I'm going to admit to you that environment is great and it's a mighty force. But it of itself has never yet saved a single person. Hear what I say. Environment did not save Adam and Eve. You see, amen, they were placed into a paradise. Amen, they had not known sin. Everything about them, amen, they fell from this beautiful and wholesome place. Everything about them was perfect. But because of their environment, amen, it had no bearing upon them. For they made a decision because we have the ability to choose. Environment has no bearing in so much to choose our destiny. It's never saved a single person. Remember Joseph, sold into an idolatrous country, betrayed by his brothers, cast into prison after a false accusation made against him. Here he is bound. Here he is bound. He's a prisoner, just an old slave boy, bound in the prison house. Yet, I say to you that his environment did not change him, because he was a man of convictions, sold into this country, lied on by an unprincipled woman, amen, put into prison for years, and yet we see him rising to second in command, overcoming his environment, becoming superior to his environment. And heredity may be a greater force than environment, but I'll say this to you, that heredity and environment, as powerful as they are, cannot debase someone, amen, without that person's consent. It doesn't matter your situation. It doesn't matter where you were born, how you were born, and what environment you were born into. Makes no difference who your mom and dad were and what kind of character they were given and presented to you. You are a creature of choice. You're not a creature of your environment. You're a creature of your own will. You are what you are because you choose to be. And you will. Your will is the foundation of your character. And your character is pivoted on your will. And I'm telling you, your salvation is pivoted on your will. Your destiny is pivoted on the choice that you make. You see, there are two victories. There are two victorious elements in the life of every person. Namely, the power of God and the will of man. Those two elements. Your will is weak, and your will may be rather weak, but your will, when it's hooked on to the power of God, will pull you through any sort of environment. My, I hope you're hearing me today. Amen. I hope you're hearing me today. My God, true success. Listen to me, church. True success does not consist in what we have, but it consists in what we are. And since death is not an ending, it's only a beginning. Then, to have lived without Christ and God's Spirit in our life, and to have died without Jesus, and to stand in judgment without the Lord. Oh my, listen, it means that we have lived and died a failure. But by faith, Moses, when he came to years, chose rather to suffer the affliction with the people of God, hallelujah, rather than to enjoy the pleasure of sin for a season. And in making his choice, Moses did what every other person ought to do. He weighed the present with the eternal. Hallelujah. And because of this decision, he weighed the present honors with riches and the pleasures of Egypt. Amen. Which could only be for a brief season. Amen. And he took those and compared them with the eternal honor and riches and pleasures at the right hand of God. Amen. And we see Moses, amen, buried by God's hand. And even though the angels, amen, strove with the angels and the demons of hell, amen, God so buried him so that no one knew. And we see Moses, amen, when we come to the New Testament, and we find Moses, and by faith, Moses obtained the favor of God. Amen. And God God, amen, took him out of this world, hallelujah, because he made a decision to follow him, made a decision, a choice to follow Christ. What about you today? What about you? Amen. What we have to have today is a vision to understand where we're going. For I see church people all across who are fastly going blind. Amen. And we got to have a vision. And we must understand that we have a choice to make. And our vision must lead us to make choices sometimes that are tough. But I want you to understand something, church. We live by the decisions that we make. And we'll spend eternity by the decisions that we make. I pray that God would help each and every one of us today to choose what is right, to choose to live, to choose to live by the power of God, by the grace of God, and by the Spirit of God. Sometimes those choices may interfere with what I want to do, with how I think about it. Sometimes those choices may require sacrifice, but oh, the sacrifice is worth it when we stand in eternity judged rightly by the grace of God. Join me as I pray. Heavenly Father, we see today that we've been given a choice, and we know there are two roads. One leads to heaven, not many find it. The other leads to hell. The Bible tells us there are many that go there, but we have a choice today to make, and we can choose life that we may live. I pray you'll help us, Father. Give us the Spirit of God. Lead us. Guide us into all truth. Give us favor. We ask, Lord, in Jesus' name, we thank you, Father. Join me again next week as we rightly divide the word of truth.
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2: And he said, therefore, leaving. He doesn't mean departing from, he means going beyond. Leaving the principles of the doctrine of Christ, let us, and here's what, so you know that I know what I'm talking about, let us go on. Everybody say go on. It's time to go on, church. Time to go on, musicians. Time to go forward, choir. Amen. Our youth pastor has exhorted us tonight that certainly God demands a new level of this church and this people. Amen. I'm not interested in the old routine of praying through and firing up, cooling down and losing out. That cycle of just repenting, repenting, and repenting. We ought to repent, get it under the blood. It is time to go forward. Let us go on unto perfection, not laying again the foundation of repentance from dead works and of faith toward God. Now, as Paul's saying, let's leave this doctrine of repentance and of faith. No, he's saying, once you get it, then let's go on. These are elementary level doctrines. Not laying again the foundation of repentance from dead works and of faith toward God. Of the doctrine of baptisms and of laying on of hands and of resurrection of the dead and of eternal judgment. And this will we do if God permit. That's a rhetorical statement. He knows God does permit. He's just putting that in there in a rhetorical manner, saying, we are going, because it is God willing. Amen. And I want you to notice in verse 2 of the doctrine of baptisms and of laying on of hands and of resurrection of the dead and of eternal judgment. If I could borrow a phrase from verse 2, and of the doctrine of laying on of hands. Out of all of these that Paul is talking about, all of this is foundational doctrine of the church. Remember this, repentance is foundational. Faith in God, foundational. Some people thought that was a graduate course. It's foundational. It's elementary. Faith in God. Baptism. Both baptism in water as an outward sign of an inward work of grace and the baptism of the Holy Ghost. You don't have to go to Bible school for 6 years to figure out that God wants you full of the Holy Ghost. Amen. Amen. And so, a baptism of laying on of hands, which we is our subject tonight. Resurrection of the dead. I want you to know that elementary doctrine of the church is there is going to be a resurrection of physical mortal bodies that will be changed. Amen. Why? Brother Setzer, if when we die, our spirit goes to be with the Lord and our body is given back to the dust and the dirt of this earth, why does God have to reclaim it if our spirit is already in heaven? I'll tell you why. Because every bit of His creation, He is going to those that He has redeemed, He will redeem us 100%. He is even going to come back and resurrect that mortal body, transform it into immortality. In fact, they get a head start on the raptured church of meeting the Lord in the air. Amen. So that's elementary doctrine. Amen. And eternal judgment. Do you know there is a real heaven and hell? Do you know that both are eternal? Do you know that you are never going to stop living? No matter what you do, you're going to live for eternity. You'll either live with Christ in heaven, or you'll live banished from the presence of God in hell for eternity. So these are all elementary doctrine. And so tonight, our subject is the doctrine. Militant for the doctrine of laying on of hands. It is a New Testament Bible doctrine. I'm not going to talk to you tonight about the shadow and typology in the Old Testament of commanded blessing of laying on of hands, of passing down generational blessing, of speaking unto your children a blessing and impartation into their life. I'm not going to talk about that. I merely want to stay New Testament tonight and tell you there is a New Testament doctrine of laying on of hands, and I feel real militant about it. I feel like that for a generation or better, Pentecostal churches got away from the necessity of the Holy Ghost, and along with it, they lost the doctrine of laying on of hands. Oh, they did it from time to time, more as a ritual than an experience. But I don't come to preach a dead ritual. I didn't come to preach religion to you tonight. I come to preach anointed by the Holy Ghost to tell you there is an experience that folks receive with the laying on of hands. It's New Testament. It is Bible doctrine. It is alive in the church of the Lord Jesus Christ. Somebody shout amen. Now, there are four areas of laying on of hands in the New Testament, and you may break them down different when you preach, then that's fine. But I'm preaching tonight. There are four areas, so for tonight, there's four. Now, somebody ask you how many? There's four. All right? And so I'm going to talk to you about those four areas of the doctrine of laying on of hands. Number one is receiving the Holy Ghost. Now, not everybody that receives the Holy Ghost receives it by the laying on of hands, but many do. It's not a necessity to receive your baptism with the laying on of hands, but I dare say that the majority of people in this building had somebody or several somebodies praying with you when you received the baptism. As long ago as a 10-year-old boy, from where I am today, 39 years ago is a long time. But I can tell you tonight that on one side of me was Sister Creekbaum, and on another side of me was Sister Williams. And both, I don't know who else was praying with me that night, but those two ladies was praying with me, and both of them had their hands on my head. And both of those dear old saints of God come up there to pray with this little 10-year-old boy. Don't never, never, never, never denigrate the fact that when we have altar services, we need folks that'll come and lay hands on the heads of seekers. Those two ladies, one was on one side and one was on the other, and they were both speaking in tongues. I didn't understand anything that they had to say. I don't know what they were saying. I wasn't listening, trying to hear them. All I know, that night, on that Sunday night, when they touched their hands on my head, something opened up like a fountain deep inside of me, and rivers of living water, amen, out of my belly flow, amen. And it was the baptism of the Holy Ghost as I began to speak in tongues, as the Spirit of God give me utterance. Amen. Acts 8:17. The Bible says that there is a revival going on in Samaria. Philip went down and preached a salvation, a Billy Graham crusade, if you please. And the town started coming to Christ. Man, I mean, he preached great salvation messages, and everybody started getting saved. And then they were hungry when they got saved. They were thrilled with the conversion, but they wanted more of God. And so this new neophyte of an evangelist ran out of messages. He had preached all the salvation messages he had in his briefcase, and he said, "My, this thing's bigger than me. I need some help." And so he went back to Jerusalem, and he got the brothers to come, and he said, "We're having revival in Samaria. I've got them nearly all saved, but I need help. They want more, and I don't know how to preach the other messages." And so the Bible says that Peter and some of the other apostles came down, and they preached the Holy Ghost to them. They preached the Holy Ghost to them. And the Bible said in Acts 8:17, "Then laid they their hands on them, and they received the Holy Ghost. And when Simon," this man is a sorcerer, "when Simon saw that through the laying on of the apostles' hands, the Holy Ghost was given, he offered them money, saying, 'Give me also this power,'" power, everybody say power, "that on whomsoever I lay hands, he may receive the Holy Ghost." Of course, you know that they rebuked him and said, "You don't have no part nor no lot in this whole thing. Your heart is eaten up with bound with bitterness, and all you want to do is make money. We didn't come here to make money. We come here with the anointing on us, flowing through us." Do you understand that as a Holy Ghost-filled Christian, God wants to do more than just use and pray through you? He wants to gift you so that what you have in here can be transferred. It's called the ministry of transference, so that you can transfer what He's doing in you to somebody else. So these fellas come and preach the Holy Ghost, had altar calls, started laying their hands on them, boom. After another, received the baptism of the Holy Ghost. Look at this, Acts 9:17. Paul, the fighter. Paul, the Christian killer. Paul, the church hater. Paul, the devil. Paul, the foul mouth. Paul, the cusser. Paul, the godliness hater, is on the way to Damascus to kill more Christians, and all of a sudden a light shines. He falls on the pavement of the road. God speaks to him and says, "Paul, you're not going any farther. You're going to turn around your life." And he said, "Yes, Lord, I'll turn it around." And the Lord said, "You're not going to be able to see, and they're going to lead you by the hands into the city. Here's what I want you to do. I'm going to have somebody there that's going to pray for you." In the meantime, in the city, Ananias is praying. And while he's praying, God speaks to him, verse 17. "And Ananias went his way and entered into the house where Paul now is, to fulfill what God spoke to him in prayer." I want to tell you this. God don't speak a lot of things in prayer to you, but what He wants you, when you get done praying, go do something about them. I'm tired of us sitting on our hands. God, oh hallelujah, pray for me right now. Who can Brother Shannon, you a good actor? Just stay right there. Alright. Brother Shannon's praying. And now this is so that people can understand. I know that we're not making fun at all. But Holy Ghost is moving on you in prayer. Okay. And he starts speaking to him about a lady that's desperately lost, that has been to church a number of times, and we know's under conviction, and the Lord sends a burden, and the Holy Ghost is moving on him. The Holy Ghost is moving on him. Okay? And he's burdened and he's praying. And I mean, this is real. The Holy Ghost is moving on him. And then when he gets done, he gets him a seat and sets on his hands. And he says, "Oh Lord, I wish that lady would. I really hope somebody gets a hold of her." No, sir. If God moved on you in prayer like that, if the Spirit of God is moving up and down, don't you pray for somebody else to go. Don't you even sit there on your hands. I want you to know the anointing goes from the head to the feet, according to David in the book of Psalms. And for it to get to the feet, it has to go over the hands. He don't anoint you to sit on your hands. He's anointing this church to do something with that anointing. And it's not to sit and say, "Somebody else go." It's say, "Lord, where are they at? I'll take this anointing there." So you don't have to wait. You don't have to fast 40 days. When the Holy Ghost has moved on you like that, get out of your seat and find that lady. You know what? He's already dealing on her end. And when you get there and you stretch that hand out, it may be to take her hand or it may be to lay your hand on her head. But I promise you, God's already prepared the soil of her heart. And all we need is the impartation of the miracle. And she's ready to get saved if you won't sit on your hands. And Ananias went his way. He entered into the house and putting his hands on him, Paul said, "Brother Saul," Paul, Saul the church hater, Saul the cusser, Saul to throw the Christians in church, Saul the reprobate in my mind. But he said, "Brother Saul." Some of you need to say, "Brother son." Brother, brother, sister, daughter. You're coming home. My God, this Holy Ghost ain't on me. I ain't been praying in tongues for 2 weeks for nothing. I got this burden. I've been praying this through in the Holy Ghost. Sister, daughter, get ready. There's changes coming in your life. Drunkard, you're coming home. Drug addict, you're going to get free. Backslidden son, it's turning around. Wayward daddy, you're coming in. Lost backslidden mama, get ready, sister mama, you're coming to church with me. He said, "Brother Saul, the Lord even Jesus that appeared unto thee in the way as thou camest." He already had this. The Lord revealed this to him, what already happened in Saul's life. "Now he has sent me." I'm glad for people that get enough Holy Ghost boldness to quit this false humility that has stymied the work of God and say, "God sent me. He has sent me that thou mightest receive thy sight and be filled with the Holy Ghost." And Simon no more says that than he carries out what the Lord said. He put his hands on him. He got a miracle of eyesight and baptized in the Holy Ghost all at once. I'm just telling you, there is the doctrine of laying on of hands. Do you know that you can help somebody receive the Holy Ghost tonight by in faith putting your hands on their head and speaking that gift into them? Baptism of the Holy Ghost in the Ephesian church, Acts 9:6. Paul's down talking to a bunch of I guess we'd call them Baptists at this time. They've been saved and baptized. He said, have you boys received the Holy Ghost? They said, we don't even know if there is any. He said, all right, we're going to have Holy Ghost revival at the Baptist church. Okay, are you ready for this? They said, yeah, but at the Baptist church, we don't do that. Well, I know, but get ready. Get ready. When you get what I got, you'll do what I do. Amen. Because that's what He does through you. And the Bible says in verse 6, and when Paul had laid his hands upon them, the Holy Ghost came on them. When? When He laid His hands on them. And they spake with tongues and prophesied. It don't matter that they've been Baptist all their life. Paul said, I got something to give you. Do you understand this? I got something to give you. I'm tired of us sitting around saying, well, if the Holy Ghost comes by, hasn't He already filled you? He don't need to come by. He lives and dwells in you. We got to get this out. Well, if we sing Ain't No Grave 48 times and then jump up and down 16, maybe the Holy Ghost will come. He is already here, honey. I want you to know He came in me. He came in many, many of you. And what we need to know is that you can lay hands on somebody and then receive the Holy Ghost. In this church in the last few weeks, Tim Brookie, stand up. Tim Brookie received the Holy Ghost on a Wednesday night. And Brother Hurst did a little teaching on the baptism of the Holy Ghost. And he said, I'm going to lay hands on people to receive the Holy Ghost. And he said, if you don't want to receive it, don't come up here. Don't waste my time. But if you believe the Lord's going to fill you, and will when we lay hands on you, then come on up here. And that night Tim come up here, and Brother Hurst and Brother Jeff laid hands on him, and I was standing there, so I know what I'm talking about. The Holy Ghost was poured upon him. That gift was received that night. And I don't know how many weeks ago that's been, but Tim has been a different person ever since then. Because now he's full of the Holy Ghost. And he received it that night when believers laid their hand on him. Amen. Amen. Number two tonight. Here's another part of the doctrine of laying on hands. It's consecration for consecration and service. Do you know that you should not attempt anything biblically? You should not attempt any work for God without having Holy Ghost believers lay their hands on you. Amen? You say, well, you know, I know. That's why I'm militant about this. We've let it slip until we have made it just some old dead ritual that we do every now and then. But I'm not talking ritual, and I'm not preaching religion to you. I'm preaching experiential, full of the Holy Ghost. Amen. Last day revival church that Jesus said He's going to jerk out of this world and leave a gaping hole that sin will fill when the righteous are gone. I'm telling you, there is a real doctrine of laying on of hands. The first deacons, Acts chapter 6, said, okay, we got a problem in the church. People's murmuring. They don't like what's going on. Okay, what is the problem? Well, we got widows and that's not being taken care of, and they were grumping and griping at Peter and James and John and them, and they said, you guys, and they said, listen, it is impossible for us to seek God and do the word and the preaching and the praying and the laying on of hands and to carry that out. Let's pick out seven men full of the Holy Ghost. And we're going to let them take food and run the Storehouse Saints program. I said, okay. Well, I thought you could, you know, I thought just taking food to somebody. You don't need to be full of the Holy Ghost, do you? Oh, yes, you do. You see, if I walk in this house and they send me, the church sends me to a lady that doesn't have food in her house and has a real need. I don't want to go in her house and carry a box of groceries and drop that off and say, "You're blessed now," and run on my way. I'm taking some groceries, and that's carnal and that's natural. But if all I'm going to go and do that, I could call a delivery service and have them do that, and it might be more economical. But I'm more than a delivery service. How about let's do it like this? Let's get this sister and this sister, and let's get some food out of the storehouse, and let's get Deaconess Bonnie and Deaconess Missy, and let's get them full of the Holy Ghost. And when they go here, now they're going to knock on the door, and she's going to come. And you see, the devil is attacking this home, or it wouldn't be out of food. And so we don't need to just put food there for the devil to keep stealing. We need to take authority over the devil that's attacking the home, so they can go in there anointed, full of the Holy Ghost, and lay hands. I said lay hands on that sister. And I want to tell you, more than food, a deliverance can be brought to that home. Some of you need to know what I'm talking about. So they got those men, and they said, "We're not going to send you to deacon." You know what that? I mean, let's literally. If Brother Allen is going to clear the sidewalks with the snowblower, and Brother Hayduck is going to plow the snow off the parking lot, I want to lay hands on those men and say, "Men, while you're doing it, oh," you say, "let's just get it done, preacher. Why are you making such a big production?" The township police officer may drive in. Lost and undone without God. And pull in to see what the lights are going back and forth across the parking lot. And stop the cruiser, and Brother Hayduck roll down the window, and all of a sudden the Holy Ghost says, "Speak into him, because he's empty and he's hurting." You say, I don't pay much. And I know. That's why we miss so many people. That's why they're still going to hell. We're supposed to be full of the Holy Ghost. That police officer start crying and say, "I see you guys here all the time, and people at night praying, and my home's a mess, and my life's a wreck. And sir, would you get out of that snowplow truck and come here and pray for me?

You get to vacation. I told Brother Bob tonight, I said, Brother Bob, the brothers in Nicaragua has booked us into the blue group, the blue goose. I told them in November when I was down there, I said, we're coming to Matagalpa in January for the national convention. And I said, the last time I was in Matagalpa, I stayed in the blue goose. The bed I slept on had 4 2x4s as legs. Had a 2x4 frame. Brother Chris, with a piece of 3/4 plywood laid in the bottom of it and a sponge mattress. I mean, this is a hotel, $50 a night. And a sponge mattress laid on top of it. I told them, I said, get us a real place with real beds. And so they emailed me last week, and Brother Leo said, Brother Setzer said, right now the bandits and the robbers have been stopping people coming from the better hotel just on the outskirts of town. They've been robbing people, and several people have been killed, and it's just a bad in the area we're going. It's a real bad area. And so we booked you into the Blue Goose. I want to tell you something. If I was going on vacation, it would not be Nicaragua. That'd be the last place I'd want to go on vacation. The Blue Goose is not a honeymoon suite. I'm sorry. It is worse than a camp barracks. Amen. But nevertheless, they said, if we're going to send you out, we're not going to say, oh, have a good time. They said, you men come down here and stand in front of us. And the whole church gathered round. And certain men in that church come and anointed their hands and laid their hands on them. And they anointed them and said, when you go now, go in the anointing and the power of God. Amen. I want you boys that's working on learning to preach to know you need people to pray and lay hands on you time and time and time again. I was reading about one missionary the other day that while he was going to preach, he'd get a bottle of oil and he just kept anointing his head. There wasn't nobody else to pray for him, so he was anointing himself, and he kept anointing himself and praying for himself. I'm telling you, I believe in the doctrine of laying on hands. Timothy, both his anointing and giftedness come from laying on of hands. 1 Timothy 1:4, Paul said, neglect not the gift that is in thee, which was given thee by prophecy with the laying on of hands of the presbytery. In 2 Timothy 1:6, he said, I put thee in remembrance that thou stir up the gift of God which is in thee by the putting on of my hands. Again, we are so far from what Pentecost ought to be, we wouldn't even say so and so received a gift by the laying on of my hands. But it happens. Paul didn't have a problem with saying it. I'm telling you, I'm not into big-itis. This isn't braggadocio. I'm not looking for big eyes and little use. But I am looking in this house, and God is looking in this house, for people just step up and say, I'll let God use me. And I want to tell you, when you really let God use you, you know more than anybody that it's God and nothing to do with you. All you are is the conduit. All you are is the vessel. And therefore, the pride factor is killed out. I want to tell you, if you ever let God use you, if you'll ever start believing what I'm preaching tonight and let God use you with the anointing and the laying on of hands, you will go through. You will go through a killing process to where you understand it is not you. It is not pride. If God don't do it, it won't be done. Thirdly, sickness and deliverance. Jesus said in the Great Commission, he told us to go into all the world.

Mark 16:17, he said, when you go into all the world, this is what he said, and these signs shall follow them that believe. In my name they shall cast out devils, they shall speak with new tongues. They shall take up serpents, and if they drink any deadly thing, it shall not hurt them. They shall lay hands on the sick, and they shall recover. They shall lay hands. Well, I prayed for them at home. It ain't what the Bible says. Well, I got in my prayer closet and prayed for them. I want to tell you, I appreciate that. But while you're doing that, when you get anointed, then you got to do the follow-up ministry, and that's the laying on hands. They shall lay hands on the sick, and they shall recover. When Paul received his sight, we already covered that in Acts chapter 9, when he received the baptism, he was also healed, but he was healed when Ananias laid his hands upon him. James 5:14, the pastor at Jerusalem said, is any sick among you? Let him call for the elders of the church, let them pray over him, anointing him with oil in the name of the Lord, and the prayer of faith shall save the sick, and the Lord shall raise him up, and if he have committed sins, they shall be forgiven him. Every obstacle to block the miracle of God can be removed. Every sin can be forgiven while they lay hands. Amen. And we humble ourselves, and therefore the way is clear for you to receive. Don't let the devil condemn you. Don't let the devil cheat you out of your healing. God wants to heal somebody here tonight, and it's going to come when anointed hands are laid on anointed heads. Get forgiveness of everything and get your healing. And then lastly, miracles. In Acts chapter 5 and verse 12, the apostles' Jerusalem ministry was explained like this. And by the hands of the apostles were many signs. Everybody say signs. And wonders wrought among the people. And they were all with one accord in Solomon's porch, and the rest, there's no man joined himself to them, but the people magnified them. How did they operate? The hands of the apostles, signs, wonders. Do you know that there is a laying on of hands, a transference of miracles that comes from the laying on of hands that is different than just than healing? Healing can be a miracle. It can be a process through the laying on of hands. But aside from that, a miracle. Let's say, I'm picking on these ladies up here because they're just handy. Let's say car payments due. There's no money. And we get us a little corner somewhere. And we cry and say, Lord, don't you know the car payment's due and there ain't no money? Well, I prayed. Come on. No. You informed the Lord something He already knew. That's not praying. Explaining your situation, no matter how eloquently, to the Lord, He already knows about it from A to Z. So getting down and boo-hooing, you say, I don't understand it. I cried my eyes out and the Lord didn't hear me. Hear you what? All you did was tell Him what was wrong. He's already told you what to do. You got a need? So the car payment's due. I wish I could get a church to this point. I really mean this. Help me out here. Put the Bible down. Keep your little notebook here. Come here. She got ready for church, and she took that car payment and that envelope and slipped it in her purse. And before she ever came to church, she said, Lord, I'm going to take this tonight. I need a miracle. And whether the preacher ever said it or not, at altar time, she made her way up here. And maybe the preacher was over there praying with somebody, getting saved. She didn't say, well, it's not my night.
And she reached around and got two or three ladies. And said, I've got something I need a miracle for. You don't have to tell everybody. Just hold an envelope up and say, I got something here I need a miracle for. And I need God to answer by the 15th. And she held that in her hand, and a couple ladies got some oil. Listen, the mailman won't care. And GMAC or Ford Motor Company, they won't know the difference. And those ladies laid oily fingertips on that little envelope. And they prayed and laid their hands here. And while they were doing that, faith reached up and touched the throne of God. And some way or other, in the next few days, some overtime came. Or somebody that owed them money paid up. Or this happened or that happened. Don't tell me it doesn't happen. It doesn't happen from just boo-hooing about it. But by faith, when we step out and say, I've had enough, I need a miracle. And somebody anointed that says, God, I know you're anointing me to transfer a miracle. That's how it used to happen all the time.

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1: This morning, both the Sunday school class and everything just kind of all fit hand in hand. As far as the teaching and the whole message, the theme of the service, and that's really what we're going to be emphasizing this whole month of April. Amen. Amen. Talking about the unsaved, talking about souls, and our life as a witness tonight. Your life as a witness that you've been called. Of the Lord as a witness for the Lord Jesus Christ. No, Brother Lonnie talked about that, the subject of witnessing in the service the other night. And we're no doubt going to take a completely different angle on this here tonight. But look with me in 1 Peter chapter 4. And I'm going to read here beginning with verse number 8. I'm just going to read four verses here to get started. 1 Peter chapter 4 and verse number 8. Amen. Above all things, have fervent charity. Have fervent charity. Above all things, have fervent charity among yourselves, for charity shall cover the multitude of sins. Use hospitality one to another without grudging. As every man hath received the gift, even so minister the same one to another as good stewards of the manifold grace of God. If any man speak, let him speak as the oracles of God. If any man minister, let him do it as of the ability which God giveth, that God in all things may be glorified through Jesus Christ, to whom be praise and dominion forever and ever. Amen. I think that it goes without saying, we all pretty well just should know that the purpose of our life is to bring glory to God. That's basics. That's why you're here. That's why you were born into this world. You were created for that very reason, so that your life can lift up and glorify God. Amen. Amen. And so if you're living for yourself and you're wrapped up in yourself, in your own pursuits, in your own life, then you're being glorified. God is being left out of your life. You were created, every one of us here. Even if you're not a believer, if you're not a Christian here tonight, I want you to know that you were created by God and you've got a reason for being in this world, and that is to bring glory to God. And one of the ways that we do that is as we live as a witness, our life a witness. And actually, you could turn that phrase completely around and say your witness is your life. Your life is a witness, and your witness is your life. It should be the understanding that we were called of God. Now, Jesus, this is post-resurrection, Acts chapter 1 and verse number 8, when he gave the command to his disciples and told them to go and wait in Jerusalem until they were endued with power from on high. And in verse 8, which is probably the key verse in all of the book of Acts, you shall receive power after that the Holy Ghost has come upon you, and you shall be witnesses. Witnesses. That word, of course, is from the word, and Brother Lonnie may have covered this, I don't know if he did or not, but it comes from a Greek word, martus, from which we get our English word, martyr.
3: martyr. And it literally means that because of your commitment to Christ and to the message of the gospel, that it means more to you even than your life. It's the most important thing to you, that Christ be made known, and that even in your life and your lifestyle, that Christ is being made known. Amen. Now, we just want to talk here a little bit about the thing that should be motivating us to do this. We should not just be motivated to fill up the pews of the church. I have a desire to see that happen. I love to see every pew so filled that we had to bring in chairs and we had to find some other seats somewhere. And that's a dream of mine and a desire of my heart to see this place filled with seekers, but not just for the sake of just filling up empty seats, but that we are able to have an effect upon the lives of people. And the supreme motivation for us to do what we do is that we have fervent charity, fervent love, and that's what the apostle here is describing here in the text we read to you from 1 Peter chapter 4 and verse 8. Above all things, or the most important thing. Amen. The most important thing is charity or love, or the Greek word is the agape love. That's the most important thing, that the love of God is in your life and in your heart, and then it just spills over into everything that you do in your life. And it's obvious that you're motivated by a life that loves the Lord. You love the Lord. Now, what you say is important, but we all know that it's possible to have a profession and to talk about the Lord, to talk about spiritual things, and for that to be all there is to it, just words, empty words. That's possible. Your words are important, but the real issue is your own life, your own heart, your own relationship with the Lord Jesus Christ. It's important what you do. Our words are important. Our actions are important because it is revealed to the world by our words and by our actions. And I understand that they are important. But what really is the crux of the matter, and that is what you are. What you are. Who you are in the Lord Jesus Christ. Who you are. And so the apostle is saying here that we need, above all, to be motivated not to fill the building, not to fill the empty seats, not to just say, look, we had this big number of people in our church. But we ought to be motivated by the fact that we genuinely love. Amen. We really love. We really are motivated by a love for people that are lost and in need, and we care about them. Now, this love is a missing ingredient, I think, in the church for the most part. People are wrapped up in their own lives. They're wrapped up in their own activities. They're not giving much time at all to the consideration of the fact that their heart and their affection need to be set on the things of the Lord. And if you love what God loves, you are going to be concerned about the lost. You are going to be concerned about people that are lost. And so he said, the apostle said, fervent love. Develop fervent love. The word fervent there has several different meanings, but it comes from a word that means continuing, without ceasing. It never gives up. It is unconditional. It is fervent. It is a burning flame that can't be put out. That's fervent love. Amen. Develop that kind of a love in your heart. Amen. Romans chapter 5 and verse 6. For when we were yet without strength, in due time Christ died for the ungodly. In verse 8 it says, but God commendeth his love toward us, in that while we were yet sinners, Christ died for us. So if we're to be like him, and we're to love like him, if we're to develop this fervent, undying love.
1: Amen. Can you exhaust the love of God? Absolutely not.
3: Can you explain the love of God? No, you cannot. It's beyond description. It's beyond any limitation that we could ever try to put on the love of God. It's something that can't be contained. It's like a flame. It's like something that could never be stopped and never be put out. He just loves unconditionally. Amen. And you and I are to love the same way. The verse here, the apostle says, this is the most important thing. This is the supreme motive for what we do as a witness of Jesus Christ. We love people. I think I've mentioned before that I knew a preacher who one time said to me, he said, you know, I wouldn't have so much trouble this pastoring if it wasn't for all these people. He was in the wrong business. Amen. Because ministry is people. And you have to care about people. It has to matter to you what happens to people. And because people are living souls. And whether they be the saints of God who are sitting on the pews, or if they're those that come and visit the services, or your loved ones and your friends, people everywhere that are within our reach, God so loved, and we need to imitate Him, and we need to so love, develop fervent love, and that's the supreme motivation for our witness. Amen. That we care about the eternal destiny of people. Amen. Above all, have fervent charity among yourselves, for charity shall cover the multitude of sins. Now, what does that mean? Does that mean that God, through His love, just covers up people's sins and excuses them or hides them? Is that really what it means? No, that's not at all the description here. Love covers a multitude of sins. It doesn't mean that it hides their sin or it covers up their sin. But it's talking about how that you see people. Love takes care, and this is from a verse in the Old Testament that I didn't write the verse down. Maybe I did on this other page over here. Proverbs 10:12. Hatred stirreth up strife, but love covereth all sins. Love covereth all sins. Doesn't mean that God ignores sin or that we can just cover up sin without dealing with it, but it has to do with how we see people. It has to do with our perspective when we look at people and we see people in their need. Amen. That we are kind toward their imperfections. We love them toward their, even in their faults and their failures. And really, I guess, one of the ways to describe it the best is, since Marcia's not here and she's, you know, grandmothering all the time. Isn't it interesting how that grandmothers can look at their children and everybody else can see their failures, but grandmothers do not see them. It's as if they're blinded to them. They can do no wrong. Everything that grandchildren do is wonderful. I can remember one of my cousins at my grandmother's house. She had all these little glass, we call them curios, just a bunch of glass things sitting on these shelves. And one of my cousins, who was younger than me, he went over and picked up two of these glass things and started clanging them together. And the mothers of the children were all running over saying, "Oh, you can't do that. You mustn't do that." And my grandmother said, "Oh, it don't matter. It don't matter. It don't matter. It's not really important. They're not hurting anything." That's really what love does. Love, it looks at the sinner. It looks at that tattooed sinner. It looks at that man or that woman in their sin. It looks at that young person in their rebellion. It doesn't excuse it. It love, and there's just so much love that you don't even really, it doesn't hinder the way you respond to them. It does. You're looking through loving eyes. And this is what happens whenever you see people in their sin and you're motivated by this love of God for the lost. Amen. You're not just hindered by the fact that they're a sinner. You don't just back up and say, oh no, those are ungodly people. Those are evil people. No, you, in spite of all of that, you love them even more. You care about them and you have compassion toward them. You love them. You really don't even see all their imperfections because of this fervent love. Amen. Are you there yet? Or is all you see is their weaknesses and their sins and their failures? I believe that if you develop fervent love in your heart, you're going to love that worst, most ungodly sinner. You're going to see them and not say shame on them and I despise them and I hate what they are and hate what they're doing. But instead, there's going to be so much love in your heart that you're going to have compassion toward them and love toward them. And you're going to be like Jesus himself. While we were yet sinners, yet he died for us. Amen. He commendeth his love toward us, even in our sin. And he provided salvation for those, even those that were going to reject him. Even those who crucified him at Calvary. He was concerned about them. He was concerned about all of those in every situation. Love covers a multitude of sins. Amen. It covers, it doesn't cover it up, it doesn't excuse it, but it has to do with the way you see people in their sin. And your interest in them and your love for them and the compassion that you should show for them. Love covers a multitude of sins. Brother Bright mentioned the little excerpt from Brother Wilkerson's book this morning in Sunday school class where Nicky Cruz was saying, I'm going to cut you, I'm going to kill you with this knife. And David Wilkerson said something like, well, you may cut me into 1,000 pieces or whatever it was, 1,000,000 pieces, but every piece of me is still going to be saying, I love you. Wow. Amen. That's love. That's love. And that's the love of God. And that's your life. That's the witness of your life. Let me tell you, you can say you love people. You can act like you love them. But sinners know if you really care about them. They know. They can pick up on it. They know if you're sincere, if you're real. They know if you have a genuine love in your heart for them or if you've got some agenda. Amen. So we need to come before the Lord with a clear conscience and be right and ask the Lord, Lord, give to me this fervent love, this love that's unconditional, that can't be put out. This love that is to be that will cover a multitude of sins. And I won't even see them in all their vileness and their wickedness. All I'm going to see is just that person that Jesus died for. Hallelujah. Hallelujah. Your life is your witness. Your life is your witness. And the love of God that should be in your heart. Henry Drummond, he wrote about traveling into the interior of Africa. And he went and visited some of the places that a few decades before that David Livingstone had traveled and pioneered into some of those African villages. And in some of those villages, whenever he spoke to them about Livingstone, Livingstone was the first white face that all these black folks had ever seen before. And Livingstone just spoke English, at least there in the beginning. And so they could not understand not one word that he said. But whatever they communicated to them, now this is sometime later, whenever they communicated to these nationals about Livingstone, smiles came on all their faces. They remembered him. They knew him. They knew who he was. They said, we did not understand a word that he spoke, but we felt his love toward us. We felt it. We felt it. Amen. So your words, you may not be able to say it. And your words are important, but the real issue is, do you really love? That's the supreme motivation for what we do. That's the supreme motivation for outreach, for invitations to the sinners, for missions work and praying for the lost and giving to missions, all these things that we do, it ought to be the fact that we are motivated by this agape, fervent love. Hallelujah. Amen. The scripture says it'll never fail.
1: First Corinthians chapter 3 and verse 8. Charity never faileth. Never faileth. Amen. A lot of things will fail. A lot of our attempts to reach out to people will fail. Last year, and I'd always wanted to do this, and I just thought, we need to do this. We need to try to reach some people. And so we sent out 5,000 invitations randomly to people within about a 4 or 5 mile radius of our church. The board thought it was a good idea, and I wanted to try it. Never done it before. You know, to my knowledge, there wasn't not one person that came. We spent almost $2,000. I think it was $1,800 for the postcard printing and the postage. You didn't know that, did you? I feel bad about it. But I just pray, Lord, maybe there's somebody out there that's still got that card and they'll come to church this year. But let me tell you, there's a lot of things you try that just don't work. Amen. There's a lot of effort and energy that you can put forth. We've knocked on lots of doors. We've passed out literature. We've sent out invitations. We've tried a lot of things. Let me tell you, the most powerful thing we can ever, ever use to reach the lives of people is your life being a witness for Jesus Christ. Your life demonstrating love and love to this world. It will never fail. Amen. Amen. When I read that, I thought, that's it. That is, of course, I've read it a lot of times, but in this context, it was the answer to me, because I realized that this is going to work. This will work. If we'll pray through and ask the Lord, Lord, just burn this love into my heart. Give me a genuine love for the unsaved. And help me to love them so much that I don't see their sinfulness and I don't see their failures and I don't see all those things. And if I get hold of this kind of love, then Lord, it will not fail. Hallelujah. It'll work. It'll work. If you really care, if you really love, it is powerful. It will never, ever fail. Hallelujah. Glory to God. You know, when the disciples, the early church there, they had been brought before the Pharisees and I believe it was Sanhedrin being accused. I think it's Acts chapter 4. All those that were there that were critical of him and critical of the very court that had condemned Jesus to death. And now here are the disciples. But the Bible says they took knowledge of them that they had been with Jesus. There was a quality about their life that they didn't have to say, hey, we're a disciple of Jesus Christ. We're followers of the Lord. No, there was knowledge that came that could be perceived by their life and by their commitment to Jesus Christ to such an extent that they took knowledge of them that they had been with Jesus. Amen. You know, if you love someone and you admire someone enough, you begin to imitate them. They say that that's the highest form of flattery or it's the greatest compliment. Is when you begin to imitate someone. Some years ago, I was in a camp meeting, youth camp, down in Alabama. And I was teaching in the morning classes. And this brother from Florida is a great preacher, young guy. And he was preaching in the night services. And when he got up to preach, I turned to my wife and I said, that brother loves Clendenin. He loves Clendenin. And I listened to him several nights of that meeting. He preached the house down every night. And so about halfway through the week when we were in the daytime and I had a chance to have a conversation with him, I said, brother, do you have a lot of Clendenin tapes? And he just smiled. He loved him. He listened to Brother Clendenin all the time. And he listened to him so much and admired him so much that he preached like him. He sounded like him. There's several of those out there, by the way, that love Brother Clendenin so much that they sound exactly like him. Josh Hamby isn't too far from him. When he gets fired up and anointed, Josh will put that finger out like that. And Clendenin would do that, and it seemed like his finger was 10 inches long.
3: when he was pointing at you. And Josh Hamby does the same thing. The same thing. Well, he traveled with him. He was on the foreign field with him in these various schools. And for several years, he was with him hour after hour, day after day. And so that's what happens when you admire and you love someone. Amen. When you fall in love with Jesus Christ and you spend enough time in the presence of the Lord and you get close enough to Him, they're going to say about you as well. They're going to say, these people have been with Jesus. These people are like Jesus. They're like the Lord. You know, that's what it was there in Antioch that they first, the scripture says, they first began to be called Christians in Antioch. First time that the term was coined. These people are Christians. You know why they did that? Because they were like Jesus. They were Christ-like. And so they became like Him. They admired Him. You say, well, that's not really a good thing. That's not a good thing just to idolize someone. Of course, our focus needs to be upon the Lord Jesus Christ. But we do need to realize that we are to imitate Jesus. We're to be like Him. That's what a disciple is. Disciple's a learner. He's one who imitates his teacher. He's behind. He's like Him. And he's a follower. Amen. I've listened to preachers before, and I could tell who they had been reading. Brother Derwin Ward, years ago, he was preaching a sermon, and I was thinking, I've heard some of this. Where did I hear this? The more I thought about it, it finally dawned on me that I've got this great little Vance Havner book. He was preaching some of the things that he'd read, and he later told me, I just loved to read after this great old preacher of the gospel, Vance Havner. Amen. We imitate those that we love. That's why we need to spend time with Jesus. Amen. Learn to be like Him and to learn to love like He loved. Then we'll be able to have an effective witness. Amen. Love will never fail. Love will come when we are becoming like Jesus Christ. Love will come by a work of the Spirit of God in our life. Amen. Romans 5:5. Hope maketh not ashamed, because the love of God is shed abroad in our hearts by the Holy Ghost, which is given unto us. The love of God comes because we draw closer to Him. We want to imitate Him. We want to be like Him. And because there is a work of the Spirit of God that takes place in our life, and the love of God is shed abroad. The word there literally means a pouring. A pouring. When the love of God is just poured out into your soul, then it's going to keep on pouring. And it'll be like an overflow. Amen. Influencing those that are around you. Touching the lives of people. The love of God is a work of the Spirit of God. And when you get close to the Lord and you love Him and you imitate Him and you want to be like Him, then there is a work of the Holy Spirit in your life. The love of God is just poured out into your life. And then you're able to have an influence and an impact upon the lives of people. Amen. This love is the supreme motivation for our witness and our evangelizing. Amen. Another verse, 2 Corinthians chapter 5 and verse 14. For the love of Christ constraineth us. I've always loved that verse. I love that verse. I love that phrase. And the love of Christ constraineth us. Amen. What does it mean? Well, it means that it puts an urgency in us. It propels us. It's the drive. It's the motivation of our life. It constrains us. It pushes us and presses us forward to do the work that we have been called to do. It's this wonderful motivation. And this love will not fail. It is guaranteed that we will have success in reaching the lost if we spend enough time in the presence of the Lord and we have this love of God shed abroad in our hearts by the Holy Ghost. Amen. Then we can make a difference. Hallelujah. Praise the Lord. Do you know that your life is your witness? Words are important, but even without words, like we were illustrated with Livingston in a nation where he couldn't even speak their language, they couldn't understand what he was saying, but they felt the love. They sensed that he cared about them, and there's no greater form of communication to a lost world. Amen. Because most of the love in this world is selfishness, self-motivated, what I can get out of it. But the love of God is totally empty of that carnality. It is totally a giving. It is totally a pouring out. It is a loving unconditionally. It is the love of God that can touch lives and change lives. Hallelujah. Amen. That even without words, remember the verse that talks about that unbelieving wife, that unbelieving spouse, is able to win her unbelieving husband without a word. Without a word. She doesn't have to nag him and say, you need to straighten up. You need to do better. You need to do this. You need to do that. No. Just love. Just love. And that love, it communicates. It communicates, doesn't it? It touches the lives of people. And they know it is the supreme motive. Your life filled up with the love of God is what will affect the lives of people that need to know the Lord. Hallelujah. Hallelujah. Let's stand. Would you stand with me? Oh, we thank you, Lord. Lord, we feel weak and powerless because our own man-made ways of reaching out and touching the lives of people are so limited. Lord, I thank you that you can use us and you've chosen to use us, but we cannot do it without this love of God that fills up our life. Hallelujah. It is poured into our life. The love of God shed abroad in our hearts by the Holy Ghost. Hallelujah. Lord, I need that. I need that. I need that renewing and that experience in my life. Lord, I need that love that will motivate me and propel me and give me a sense of urgency about the lost condition of those that are around me. Hallelujah. Praise God. Hallelujah, hallelujah. Let's stand together. And let's ask the Lord tonight to do such a work in us. Let's ask the Lord to minister to us in such a way that we experience a renewing of the Spirit in our life. A renewing of this touch of God. We realize how weak and limited we are. We've got to have the touch of God. We've got to have the help of God if we're going to be able to have an impact. Amen. And you know, when you pray for people, when you really pray for people, it has an effect upon your affection and your interest in them. Amen. Amen. If you spend time, make an investment in them, praying for them, asking God to move in their lives, turn them around, change them. Hallelujah. Praise the Lord. Let it be known everywhere. Everywhere in this community and all the surrounding areas that the folks at First Pentecostal Church, they love. They love. Amen. That doesn't mean that we excuse sin. Love covers up the sin. It causes our focus and the way we see people to be totally changed. We see them as Jesus does. Lost and bound in their sin and hopeless in their sin in need of a Savior. Hallelujah. Hallelujah. I'm going to invite everybody to the altar tonight. Let's come around this altar. Let's pray. We've got an opportunity this month of April. And let's pray together and ask the Lord to fill us up with His love, to touch us with a new, that fresh anointing of the Spirit of God so that we have something that we can offer to a world that's really in need. Hallelujah. Hallelujah. Let's pray together. Would you come?
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4: You have it, say amen. I forgot. You can have your Bible or your phone. Turn your phone on. That's where your Bible is. Wherever it is, get to it. Because you need to read with me. Okay? This is not a book of fiction. How many knows that the Bible is not a book of fiction? It may sound like it when you get over here into Revelation. But it is not a book of fiction. This is fact. And one day this fact will be a reality. Amen? You have it now? Revelation 9. We're going to start with verse 20. And the rest of the men which were not killed by these plagues. Now this is where I'm going to stay a while. So you want to put your finger on it, for this is a key verse. Yet they were not killed by the plagues, yet repented not of the works of their hands, that they should not worship devils and idols of gold and silver and brass and stone and of wood, which neither can see nor hear nor walk. Neither repented they of their murderers, nor of their sorceries, nor of their fornication, nor of their theft. I want you to notice those two times, yet repented not, and neither repented they. Father, bless, we pray, the reading of your word. Six is the number of man. How many can say amen to that? One short of perfection, for seven is the number of perfection. And there are six sins which have become a deadly virus, eating away at the strength of America and our world. They are the glamorization of evil, materialism, secularism, murder, narcotic addiction, immorality, and dishonesty. You have them. I know what you're going to say. You're going to say, but Pastor, such sins have always been in the world. The answer to that is yes. But they have never reached, since the days of Noah, they have never reached flood tide until now. If you go back and you study the Old Testament, you know that when God was bringing them through the wilderness, he was waiting on the sins of those people who inhabited the land, that their cup would become full. when the cup became full, he was going to deliver them over to death. He was going to have Israel come in and slay them without mercy, because their sins were horrible. This is those days. They threaten us. We are caught in them. There's no place you can go to escape them. It's here upon us now. Christ, our Lord, reminds us in the society of Noah's time. This is the key word. They knew not. Or, as we would say, they didn't realize where they were living. They knew not until the flood came and took them all away. So shall also the coming of the Son of Man be. Matthew chapter 24, 39. So also shall the flood that come, so also shall the coming of the Son of Man be. They won't realize it until it's on them. We live in that society that is so full of information that really doesn't know anything.
5: Oh, you're right.
4: You that's got your smartphone, Google and find out if they can tell you when the Lord's coming.
5: No, sir.
4: Ask them that important question.
5: No, sir.
4: You know better, don't you? For there are some things that God Himself has said the best kept secret is with me. That's where it's at. You do not know. Because if you did know, you would never let revival die. If you knew the hour in which you lived in, you would be praying and fasting. You would be beseeching God to have an old-fashioned revival. But you really don't believe that this is the end time. You have a suspicion it is, but it's not affected you yet. You say, are you mad at me, Pastor? No, I'm not mad at you. You just live in this age. You live right here. What will you do when you get out of church? Not invest any more time in the kingdom. You will go to bed. You will go to a restaurant. You will get your games out. You'll do something. And if you ask them why you're doing it, you'll say, I'm bored. So is Noah's day. They were bored stiff. They did not even suspect that all that hard labor that Noah was putting in was for a reason. God had one reason. That's to keep 8 souls alive. That's the only reason that ark. It wasn't just a zoo, a floating zoo. So he repopulated the earth off the ark, but he could have done that with his word, but those souls, those 8 souls, he informed Noah because Noah found, what was that word?
5: Grace.
4: God's favor. He found God's favor, so he moved with, what's that word? Fear. To the saving of his family. Amen. The flood will crest one day. It will get as high as it's going to get, and then God will move in a way that will amaze everybody. The reason that we understand that is because He has done it before. When Babylon the Great was impregnable, walls couldn't be breached, food couldn't run out, they were partying. And God was plotting their overthrow.
5: You're right.
4: And then God
6: had everything in place. He wrote on the wall, Mene tekel epsheron. Thou art weighed in the balance and found wanting. The kingdom has been taken out of your hand. And tonight you're going to die. It takes a God to fulfill that.
5: Yes, sir.
6: Amen.
5: Amen.
6: So they didn't know until that night. They had no clue till that night. So here we're looking at my text. We're looking at sin. And what sin does, it still does. It blinds. The God of this world has one tactic. The first thing he does is blind. If you're blind, what you don't see won't bother you. But if you have eyes to see, it should be terrifying what we're seeing right now. I was reading in the paper, there's two interesting articles, one about the little first grade child. The other one is about Dayton and his technology, that they are going to try to make credit cards obsolete. If you read the fine print, it said they're going to try to do it by hand reading machine. So when you put it down, your print, how many knows that your print is a print that cannot be duplicated? You say, well, what's that got to do with me? While you were sleeping? The flood has gone up higher while you were sleeping. You say, that doesn't matter. It does. The Russian Christian Church in 1917... was in convention. There was rioting in the streets. Men were being killed and they were in convention while the Russians were going over to communism, overthrowing the government. The Christian church was in convention. The officials spent 2 days arguing the question of whether to wear red or yellow robes in a certain church ceremony. Shortly, they didn't have church or robes. Communists had them. Can I somebody say amen?
5: Amen.
6: Church in China, 1946, lost all of it because they did not recognize what was happening in their part of the world. You are here at zero hour. You're here when every church needs a revival. You're here.

see it. Moral disintegration. Moral disintegration. There are six sins in my text. Six of them. That if these sins remain unchecked, they'll sweep away our walls. Like the flood that came, the wise man built his house upon the what? Rock. And the foolish man built his house upon the sand. They both appeared to be very stable until the flood came. When the rains beat and the winds blew and the flood came, it took the one on the sand away because it had no foundation. Are you preparing and building for the flood that's coming? Is your heart prepared for the moment when it hits its apex? What will happen to your children that are in the world with no anchor? What will happen to your home? Good thought. The glamorization of sin. We've never seen such a time when sin has been glamorized. The movies glamorize sin. Television glamorizes sin. Books glamorize sin. Automobile sales tied around sin. Clothing, sin. More people now are going naked than ever before. You're not helping me. We have criminals. Criminals in our political system. We have criminals that are being caught every day. And according to what you get caught at, you could embezzle, you may get slapped on the hand. We know it's there. We know it's in place. It's in our nation. But that's not the thing that we worry about, because none of us are really rich enough to really get hurt if they try to embezzle our money. We may have to start over, but we didn't have a whole lot to have to gain back. But there are people out there that you can't hardly use your card at a gas station. There are people out there that are sitting now. Just the other day, I got a phone call, and it was on the answering machine when me and Jenny got back, and I pushed it and said, "This is the IRS. You are in a lawsuit. Please call this number." I said, "Forget you. I wasn't born yesterday. You haven't got nothing to do with me, and I don't have nothing to do with you. That was a scam." This place is full of them. But we have glamorized them. Movies glamorize. Books glamorize it. We make heroes out of people who don't deserve anywhere to be close to a hero. We twist and we warp our young. The impression that we put upon the minds of our children. Oh, you're not going to help me. I can see that now. What are you going to do with them if they grow up like you're letting them imagine that they should grow up? First thing you buy them is a ball instead of a Bible. See, you don't want to help me, do you?

0: We make impressions on our children when their mind is a clean white piece of paper. And instead of letting God write on it, we write on it what we want them to be. We write on them what we want them to dress like. How we want them to talk. They say smutty little words, we giggle. Say, oh, isn't that so cute? Cute now? Wait till he's 18. And he says that cute little word to you or to your wife. It won't be so cute. But we're making heroes out of people who don't have hero character. America's guilty of it.
1: Yes, they are.
0: Yes, they are. We have Spider-Man. Spider-Man. We have Superman. We have Wonder Woman. And me and Pearly discovered that we agree. We don't believe in the Easter Bunny nor Santa Claus. Me and Pearly. But it is, we're doing it, and we know we're doing it. We try to make our children something that they can't live up to, and then when they can't live up to it, they fall back to something that you don't want them to live. You see, the impressionable mind of our children is wide open. When you set them in front of a television, when you set them in front of their little games, you set them in front of a computer, and they're all quiet, and you just love it because it's quiet and you got all that free time. But their little mind is a computer that's storing and storing and storing and storing and storing. And it's going to take an act of God, an act of the Almighty God, an act of God to ever get it out, if it ever comes out. And the filth of our society, those that are bad and ungodly, make more than our president. They write a dirty book. They become a millionaire. They star in a porn movie. They make money. And then somebody comes along and buys that trash and thinks that every woman in the world is dirty.
1: Say it, Pastor.
0: That's okay. You don't have to help me. We are glamorizing sin. It's right here. Yet they repented not of the works of their hands. They repented not of the works of their hands. They made these idols. They worshiped devils. We have forfeited the temptation to believe that it pays to be a rogue. Now, that's an old word. It fits me. I'm 70. Probably you wouldn't know what a rogue is. I didn't know if you would or not, so I thought I would read you the definition of a rogue. There used to be any animal that would break out of a herd, whether it was a bull, a dog, an elephant, become a rogue. A rogue simply means an animal that wanders apart from the herd and is fierce and wild. We think that now to be a rogue is the way to live. Break out of the herd. Get out on your own. Be wild. That's a definition of the last days. It's a definition of the last days. For this is written, my text is written, in the last half of the 7-year period. They are in great tribulation. A third of the world has already died, and they're still unrepentant. How hard can a man's heart get? Unrepentant with death around you? You do the math. How much is there in the world today? 7 billion? You take a third away from it and find out that's not a laughing matter. You're looking at 2.5 billion souls that will die under the plagues of God's hands. Not only are there plagues falling, but they're Christians that missed the rapture are dying too. We think that in order to be popular, we can't get through life without being immoral. That the people who are living are the dirty ones.
1: Say it, Brother Benny.
0: I want to tell you what you give up when you give up purity. Boys,
1: come on, Pastor.
0: You're to be as pure as a girl ever thought about being.
1: Come on, Pastor.
0: Don't you be no rogue and think that the only way that you can make a name for yourself is to make some girl dirty?
1: Come on, Pastor. Come on, Pastor.
0: It is in this text that they did not repent. To them, it was not a problem. To them, it was a way of life. Godly sorrow worketh repentance. Amen. The man who is corrupt is the man who's having a good time. They want loose of moral restraint. You've never seen a time. There was a time, Sister Dorothy is old enough and I'm old enough and so my wife is old enough that you would have never when we were kids and teenagers ever see somebody go into a store in their pajamas.
1: All right. Come on, Pastor. God help us.
0: He said, that's how old you are. I am that old. You would also never see somebody go to a viewing, even if they were not saved. You would never find a woman going to a viewing in pants. And now you can't find one that knows how to wear a dress. I'm not talking about you. I'm talking about the world out there. They're headed towards judgment. And they're going to get to the place where they will not repent. Repent means change your mind. They're not going to change their mind about who's God. They're going to let this idol be God. And the Superman of the great tribulation is the Antichrist. And the false prophet. They're the supermen. Calling far down out of heaven. They will simply take this world by storm. Because this world doesn't want restraint. The same crowd forgets that though you can never be free from a freedom, you want to be free from it. You want to be free from it, but you can never be free from it without a consequence. Everyone that you throw away has a consequence. go back in America's history. We don't have to go across the land and don't have to cross the ocean to see it. Look at America's history. It happened in our age. God was kicked out of school in my lifetime. Prayer was taken out of school in my lifetime. The commandments was ripped out of public view in my lifetime. Israel became a state in my lifetime. Men came out openly. They said it was coming out of a closet. There was no closet. It's good sense. Back when I was a boy, you would not have wanted to be anywhere else but in a closet. But now there's more laws passed to protect the perversion than there is to protect sanity. And you can tell when a country, a nation has been given up on God, they will start passing laws that go above God's law. It's there. There is no freedom that has been given up that doesn't have a consequence. When we started letting people get a divorce for any reason, the next thing that followed on its heels was abortion. The next thing that followed abortion was same-sex marriage. We are on the flood tide. It's stronger currents now than's ever been. You can't swim in a flood tide. You can't walk across a swollen river. It will carry you away. The flood is on. Virtue and vice are no more compatible than light and darkness. What concord hath light with darkness? Wherefore God said, come out from among them and be ye separate, saith the Lord. And I will receive you. Am I right? Then you cannot sit. You cannot sit where they sit. You cannot do what they do. You cannot talk like they talk. You have to come out from among them. That doesn't just mean putting on an outfit. That means that you start with repentance. When the church loses repentance, when you can go to a church service and never get under conviction, when you can live like the devil, talk like the devil, and go up and take communion, you are in this horrible flood. The wages of sin is death. You'll get paid in full for what you do. Am I right? In Europe, they preach coexistence. Look at the state of Europe now. Evil is the enemy of righteousness. Evil is the enemy of righteousness. This is sure as communism is the enemy of Christianity. Communism is atheistic. So when you hear of communists doing good, beware. Oh, you're not helping me. Evil can never be morally acceptable. It's one of those viruses, unless you kill it and destroy it, it will destroy you. Yes. Amen. John, 1 John chapter 3, verse 8 says, Jesus Christ came to destroy the works of the devil. I want to talk to you just a few minutes about revival. Revival will depend upon a new consciousness of wrongdoing. You know what I would do if I came to this church and I didn't like the pastor? I'd go home. You're never going to have revival until you believe in your leadership. Until you consent to the doctrine of this church, you will never have revival in this church. It is just that fact that you don't like. Just remember, repentance leads to this regeneration of mind and heart, body, soul, and spirit. You can't become whole till you learn to repent. When you cease repenting, and I know you said, bless God, I'm holiness. Sure you are. In your own eyes. True repentance comes from holiness of the heart. When our heart gets smitten, we should weep. When our heart repents, we should change. Not just pray off conviction. We should change. All right. We have to get to regeneration before we can get to righteousness. The great sin of our society is that we just keep glamorizing sin. And men repented not that they should not worship devils. That they should not worship devils. That they should not worship devils. That they should not worship devils. Whoa, where is their mind? Where is their heart? That animated beast, that image, that speaking. Remember, a false prophet has power to make an animated man speak. That's a devil. The devil is doing that. And the world is worshiping it.
1: You're right.
0: They should not worship devils. But yet, I'm not a moviegoer. All right, you understand that? So I don't know a whole lot about them. But I do read the paper. Sometimes in a doctor's office, I'll read a magazine waiting on the doctor. And some of these fictional people. They are fictional. They ride on big birds. Am I right? They fight demons and dragons. Am I right? I know you're not wanting to shake your head because that would mean that you know something about it, but you can loosen up a little bit. I'm not going to point you out. I'm just going to tell you the truth. Where did all this demonic stuff come from? It's because the human heart is getting unrepentive. And we are worshiping the devil more than righteousness. Two, and I must hurry. The second cancerous sin of society is materialism and secularism. We made our idols of gold and silver and brass and stone and wood, and neither can see nor hear nor walk. I've done your homework for you. Materialism, the doctrine that everything in the world, including thought, will, and feeling, can be explained only in the terms of matter. It eliminates the spirit. Eliminates God. Eliminates worship. Because it's materialism. And it includes in this, these things right here, the doctrine of everything in the world, including thought, will, feeling, can be explained only in the terms of material. The tendency to be more concerned with material than with spiritual values. That's materialism. I like the second one more than the first one. The tendency to be more concerned with material things than with spiritual values. Fits you yet? How about secularism? Rejection of any form of religious faith. The belief that religion should not enter into public education or other state functions. Secular just means this, living in an outside world, away from God. So we're here looking tonight at secularism, materialism, idols of gold and silver, brass. We've come to love the inanimate more than the animate, and machinery and appliances and gadgets and mechanical comforts more, and we love God. For the Bible said they would be lovers of pleasure more than lovers of God. We have it right here in front of us. They've come to a little puppy dog means more than a baby. They will protect environmental species by saying that they are going to be extinct. They will stop road construction to save a frog. But you can walk right into an abortion clinic and get rid of something that's made in God's image. And yet we've not repented. And yet we've not repented. And yet we've not repented. We cannot have revival, and God will not give us revival until we come back to repentance. We're not repenting over this. We're not going to repent over our smartphone. We're not going to repent over our easy living. We're not going to repent over all of these restaurants, even though we know that each one that comes is just a reminder, for they shall eat and drink and marry and be given in marriage. Is there anything more important? Not to this secular world, not to this materialistic world, but to a person that's running out of time. We've let these creature comforts blind our soul. I know. Hurry up, Pastor. I need to get out of here. We don't accept as eternal only that which we can see and feel and taste and smell or touch. We are denying that scripture which said that which is temporal is that which is seen. And that which is eternal is that which is not seen. I want to get a hold of what I can get a hold of. I got to have a hold of what I get a hold of. I can trust this. No, you can't. What you need to do is reach up there to where you can't see anything and get a hold of an invisible God that has all power, that can change your family, that can change your children, that can heal your body, that can get your mind right, that can give you a new heart, that can give you a new spirit, that can give us a new church. If we don't repent, we shall all likewise perish. Our standard of living is no longer a moral standard. It is a material standard. It has become not what you are, but what you have that counts. If we would just hold that one truth right there, none of us would vote for the candidates that are being presented to us. If we look at what they are and not what they've got. That's all right. You don't have to say amen. The brave soul, the holiness seeker is out of fashion. You have common sense, you're out of fashion. You wear clothes, you're out of fashion. You don't do what they do, you're out of fashion. But the Bible said Lot would pitch his tent towards Sodom, and mankind will herd together. They will herd together. And moral conformity, more and more they're conforming. They seek refuge not in the liberty wherewith Christ makes free, but they look for a state to tell them, I can do this and I can do that. They want a state law. They want a government law. And what they're doing is coming to the place where they will find out that this final government will be a government that you will swear a loyalty to, that it will become your God. Third, the society's third sin is murder. The mood of mass murder is upon us. How many has forgotten already all of those men that took a rifle, a pistol, walked in to a job or to a school and opened fire indiscreetly? Am I right? Do I want to give up my weapon? No. But it's not the weapon, it's the heart. It's a sign of where our heart is going. Life is cheap. Therefore, the hearts of the sons of men is fully set in them to do evil. The whole of that scripture in Ecclesiastes is, because sentence against an evil work is not executed speedily, therefore the heart of the sons of men is fully set in them to do evil. Let me tell you about murder. And this I beheld, and lo, a great multitude which no man could number, of all nations and kindreds and people and tongues, stood before the throne and before the Lamb, clothed with white robes and palms in their hands. That's in chapter 7, verse 9. The answer that when asked whence came they, he said, these are they which came out of great tribulation and have washed their robes and made them white in the blood of the Lamb. Therefore are they before the throne of God and serve him day and night in the temple. And he that sitteth on the throne shall dwell among them. Listen, they shall hunger no more. Why is that in there? Because they were killed in the great tribulation where you couldn't buy nor sell. They got hungry. Neither thirst anymore. Neither shall the sun light on them. For the Lamb which is in the midst of the throne shall feed them and lead them into living fountains of water, and God shall dry or shall wipe away all tears from their eyes. Now, why do you think that it says here, which no man could number of all nations, kindred, people, tongues, stood before the throne and before the Lamb, clothed in white robes and palms in their hands? In the tribulation, murder will be a sport. Anybody who's seen without a mark in his hand or a mark on his forehead is going to be sport. It's going to be state law, shoot him. Cut his head off. Murder is going to be something that they will not repent, because they feel like they're doing their government a service.
1: All right.
0: Am I boring you yet? Decision is no longer so much a matter of law as it is a popular opinion. Where the law of the beast will supplant the law of God. For the commandment of God is, thou shalt not kill. Now I come to 4, sorcery. The Greek word for this is where we get our word for pharmacy and pharmaceutical drugs. It has heroin, marijuana, morphine, cocaine, opium, all driven by the power of a demon. You're not helping me, but we're demons are right now driving us towards a drug society. For filthy lucre's sake, they want to legalize marijuana, when they know that marijuana is not harmless, right. Never was harmless, never will be harmless.
1: Right.
0: It's a drug.
1: It's a drug.
0: Yeah. You're not helping me. The menace of this sin upon our day. The menace. See, you're not ready to repent yet. But we know that the only way we're going to snatch somebody out of that lifestyle is to have the power of God and the name of Jesus and the blood of the covenant. You are not going to send them to rehab and get them back. They will go to rehab, and they will go back to rehab, and they will go back to rehab, and they will go back to rehab. If you want to be free from it, it takes an act of God, because there's an act of a demon that oppresses you. There's only one thing that this church can do. When our teenagers are going to get caught in a trap like that, what do we do? Do we say, oh, I'm so sorry? Or do we get mad at the devil instead of getting mad at our kids? There is a spirit that's behind that. Either pray through and get anointed, or quit driving that child further from God. I think we should repent. You see, addiction is a major social problem. Addiction is a major problem, not a minor problem. You say, it's not in my house. Thank God for it. But don't boast. Guard your family. But don't play the fool. The devil is still able to change himself into an angel of light. And he's still able to sell that child of yours a bill of goods.
1: Right. Right.
0: going up 75 one day, grabbed to go to Dayton. I passed a car on the side. There's three lane. I passed one over here, and as I looked into the car, there was four guys and one girl. The one girl was had her head up against the window. She was stoned out of her head. And those guys were taking her to you know and who knows. What if that had been your girl? I talked with a beautiful young lady. I talked with her for over an hour. I talked with her, pleaded with her, don't live that kind of a lifestyle. You're going to die if you live that kind of a lifestyle. I talked to her. She said, but we have fun. I said, that's not fun. That's not fun. You're putting your life in jeopardy every time you do it. I said, that's not fun. She said, but it's something I like to do. I like to party. I said, but you aren't going to break somebody's heart. You are going to break somebody's heart. I said, you're going to end up dead. And they're going to have to think about you in eternity, lost for the rest of their life. She just smiled at me, treated me kindly, treated me with respect, walked out unchanged. It wasn't long after they found her in a motel, rubber around her arm, needle in her vein, in eternity, lost. Now, when you think that repentance isn't important, you remember where the devil takes all of his saps. He's going to take you to hell. Never forget that encounter with that demon. And I rebuked that demon. I said, you're going to go to hell and you know it. And he said, yes. Out of a woman. Petite woman. He said it with a gravelly voice. Yes. But I'm taking her with me. I said, that's your mistake right there. You're not doing it.
1: All right.
0: God set her free that night. But that was the truth. The devil ever spoke a truth, he spoke it that night. That's exactly what he'll do with you if he can get you. That's his plan. Narcotics has become a problem. The great last things that we need is one day we'll realize that only repentance can save broken homes. Because broken homes will eventually lead to a broken nation. We'll never understand what America has done to unborn babies who they have murdered. It's a sin towards everything that is right. Revelation 18 and 23 said, for by sorceries were all nations deceived. Revelation 21 and 8 says, sorcerers shall have their part in the lake which burneth with fire and brimstone, which is the second death. Revelation 22 and 15, for without are dogs and sorcerers and whoremongers and murderers and idolaters, and whosoever loveth and maketh a lie. I must hurry. Broken homes offend a child. I am not talking of something that I do not know about.
1: Yes, sir.
0: I am talking about something that I do know well about. It offends the child. And let me warn you. Jesus said it were better that a millstone tied around a person's neck and that person cast into the sea, Mark 9:42, than that person offend or destroy the faith of one of these little ones. The last one is dishonesty. The sin of dishonesty. John writes this, neither repented they of their thefts. It's right there in my text. Nor of their thefts. That word thefts is klimaton. It means to cheat and to steal, to take wrongfully from another person, either legally or illegally. Do you understand what the context of that is? This is the last 3.5 years, 42 months, 1,260 days. You can't buy or sell. It's an open black market. And they repented not of their thefts. They'll take your silver and your gold. They'll take your clothes. They'll take everything you've got. Because it's a state law. They will not repent of their theft. The Roman civilization collapsed when public office sought three fortunes. One, to pay back the money invested in buying that office. Two, the second, to obtain enough money to maintain that office. Third, enough money to retire in comfort when the thrust from that office by enraged taxpayers. Our government, not far away, gouging, spending, all about them. Six sins is the number of a man. These six will suck you under, your family under, your nation under, and you will find God as your enemy. No law and order can survive when these sins go unrepented of. The wrath of God will fall on them. Amen. The wrath of God. 2 Thessalonians 2:9 through 12 talks of a strong delusion. Stronger now than I've ever seen it. To get a sinner to repent and to stay repentive. It surprised me that the devil hasn't got Job. It really has. The only thing that I can say that keeps Job is grace. He knows nothing. Has no real experience with anything that like we do. And we don't pray for him. We don't fast for him. We don't weep for him. He's live. Needs instruction. He's got to put it together. God's got to help him get a job. God's got to help him make decisions. But when we look at Joe, we don't see Joe. We just see a mixed up boy. But when God looks at Joe, he sees a soul. What do you see? Do you see any need to have revival? That one word, neither repented they of their murders, nor their sorceries, nor their fornication. That word fornication is Greek word where we get our word pornography. The Greek word just simply means it's a term describing sexual sins of every variety. Fornication, adultery, rape, homosexuality, child porn, indescribable sexual perversions that will be in that day, but are also in ours. We have one chance, church. It took us months and years to get that revival that lasted 3 weeks. It didn't come in a day. It took us praying, me preaching, telling you, we've got to have it. The Holy Ghost coming and confirming it. And now that we've had it, we're back to our unrepented ways. It didn't change you. The Holy Ghost has pleaded with us that He will do this for us. But in order for Him to do it for us, we must change. Repentance is change your mind.

0: church. The fullness of time. One man will stand up and walk through the altar. It will be the fullness of the church and the fullness of the Gentiles.
1: All right.
0: What do you mean then? You tell me, what does the fullness of the Gentiles mean? It means when that last one has brought in to the body of Christ, it's full. Why do we need to repent? Because it could be happening tonight. It could be happening in the morning. Never know. And they repented not. In the middle of God pouring way down, they said, go to God. In the middle of people dying all around, they said, no to God. You know, there's some hard-hearted people. Unrepentant people. Multiply that. And then you will get the sense of what the last.

0: Sure he did.
1: The Antichrist is somewhere right now. Has to be. You have to believe that. If you say you're in the last of the last days, he's got to be there, because when we're taken out, he steps in.
0: That's right. That's right.
2: That's what the Bible said. He'll rise right out of the sea. I hope I'm not boring you.
1: But I need a church that's going to repent. I need a church that's going to say to God, I want to be ready. I need a church that says, I've got a burden. I don't want my children to be lost. When I look at our precious little boys that just tear this rug up, you know, running and having fun. I said, life, yes, yes, life. But also, oh God. Oh God. If we don't repent and show them what godly sorrow is, they will be just like us.

0: flood is coming. And going to take them all away. And the flood is coming. And going to take them all away. Except for those that are snatched out of the fire. You're not helping me tonight. Stand. Joe, I'm so glad you're praying. I know it's rough. I know it's rough on you. You're young. You need a lot of guidance. Stick with us. Stay with us. Stay with us. Come when you can. Stay with us. Because somebody one night will have a word. And it may just alter your life. Brother Gary preaching or somebody else preaching, listen for it. He that hath ears, let him hear. I'm not talking to you because you won't even listen to me. I'm going to talk to him. He'll listen to me. Make sure you hear every word that the preacher says. And when something feels like it belongs to you, claim it, grab it, put it in your pocket of your heart. Take it home, pray about it. Weep over it. Look in the Bible to see if you can find it. Find the source of it. And it'll all lead you back to God. And as you're being led back to God, God will straighten out the pieces of your life.
1: Oh, yeah. Yeah. Yes, He will.
0: I believe that. I got one message for Dryden. I need a church that's going to repent. That doesn't mean you're sinful. It doesn't mean you're awful. It doesn't mean that you're ugly. It just means that you've got an attitude that's going to kill us if we don't change it.
1: All right.
0: This is it.

0: and you go out as soon as we dismiss, and you stand here and you talk and you talk and you talk and you talk. And I thought, I need you to do that with God. I really need you to do that with God. He's the only.
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3: Mom and Dad bought me this at a yard sale when I was, it's been about 15 years ago. But they bought me a plastic saxophone like that many years ago when I was a little bitty boy. I used to stand at Lord Whistler's knee at Bristow and wonder about what it would be like to play a saxophone. And Jesus lets dreams come true. No matter what you're going through, no matter what you're facing, Jesus can make your dreams come true. So I'm going to try to play it for you tonight. It's a soprano sax too, and it's another one of them little boogers to play. They say that soprano saxes are the hardest to play. I believe it. He keeps me singing, but...

0: Hallelujah.
1: Well, it's been requested I do this. I hardly know what to do, but I'm going to try it. I know everyone loves Brother Joy Hyde, and I can't play just like him, but I've done this a few times, and I've done it for him at Ava, Missouri here a while back, and he liked to crack up. So I'm going to try to play like Brother Joy. No one knows Brother Joy and like he plays like y'all do. He is an awesome saxophone player. So, oh, my goodness. I better not do this at all.
0: Amen.
1: I heard that Brother Joy wanted me to do this, so I'll better put that in there.

0: Marty, go start the motorhome.
1: That would be quite a ride down the hill, I guarantee you. Well, I've sure enjoyed the camp meeting. I have been blessed, enjoyed the preaching so much. I have been refreshed, and I thank God for getting to come and be with y'all. We love you so much. So many good friends here. And I thank God for His love, His mercy, His care, His concern. Yes. He knows our need. He knows exactly what we have need of. Yes. And He's more concerned about us and ourselves than we realize. And I'm so glad for that. And He knows exactly what you have. When you walked through that door tonight, He knew you. He saw you. He knows your name. He knows your need. He's able to meet that need if you'll give Him that chance tonight. It's good to be here. God bless you.
0: Goodbye, world. Goodbye, Marty. Play it fast. It's getting late.

I don't have the voice to sing, so I want Brother Alan and Brother Hayes to come help me play. I want to play the Christian banner spangled, what would you call it, anthem. There we go. I want to play the Christian anthem, the old rugged cross. Listen, parlors. They enhance our service.

0: 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We worship you.
1: Help me tonight. Help us tonight, Lord. We love you. Thank you, Jesus. I realize it's getting late, but I want to share something with you here. Take your Bibles and turn with me to John's Gospel, the 19th chapter. John chapter 19 and verse 25. I enjoyed the preaching today so much. Brother Baker, our brother Robinson, didn't he preach good in the afternoon service? Oh, that blessed my heart. I want to bury all my Josephs, don't you? And Brother Nolan, is that right? Brother Brad Nolan, he preached his heart out in that youth service. I'm telling you, bless his heart. And thank you again for the opportunity. John 19:25. Now there stood by the cross of Jesus His mother, and His mother's sister, Mary the wife of Cleophas, and Mary Magdalene. Can you read it with me together? Now there stood by the cross of Jesus His mother, and His mother's sister, Mary the wife of Cleophas, and Mary Magdalene. I love that first phrase there. Now there stood by the cross of Jesus. I would like to just preach to you just for a few minutes, if I can pull your attention together, if you'll work with me just for a little while. Standing by the cross. Standing by the cross. Lift your hand and help us pray together tonight. Jesus, we come to You humbly. We have already had a wonderful service tonight. Lord, I wouldn't want to shorten it a second. I wouldn't want to shorten it a minute. But Lord, now we've reached this moment. And I pray that You would pull our minds together. This is the last night. A lot of folks, a lot of miles to drive, even this night. I pray that Your Spirit would work and move in our hearts, and most of all, the altar service. In Jesus' name we pray, giving You the glory for it and the honor for it. Amen and amen. To stand by means to be near and ready if needed. To be near and ready if needed. To stand off means to stand at a distance. But to stand by means to be near and ready if needed. How many tonight wants to stand by the cross of our Lord Jesus Christ? In our world and in our leaders and government and court systems, running away from right decisions, we need somebody in this last day and hour in America in 2003 that will stand and take a stand for what is right. We need someone to be the standard bearer in this last day. The standard bearer is one who carries the flag and who will lead the charge. How many feels like the holiness folks should be leading the charge? Take what we've got here back home with us and lead the charge in our churches. Now let me insert something here. When you go back on fire for God to your home church, don't bawl out the ones that's not. Please. I beg you. You've just prayed through this week. Don't go back home and act like you've been prayed through for 50 years. Because they know you there. They know you there. I was in a service here a while back, and a young lady had just went to Bible school. She'd prayed through the week before. She gave the biggest bawling out to a group of church folks I've ever heard in my life. Glory to God. And she said she just prayed through the week before. So I want to share something with you to help you a whole lot with the folks that's not. Be respectful and honor those that's not. Just show them the way. Don't tell them how to do it. Show them how to do it. Folks lead a whole lot easier than they drive. I said they lead a whole lot easier than they drive. You say, where'd you learn that from? I got old parents.
0: And they sent me down one day and told me after I'd prayed through and got on fire for God to respect and honor those that doesn't feel the same way. Oh, I didn't like that. But thank God for Mom and Daddy. They told Mom and Dad, said, you should give them boys to us. There's no sense of raising them in an old folks' home in California. Mother didn't like that one bit, and Dad didn't either. They decided to keep us. I'm glad they did. They was both 35 when they had me and 39 when they had Marty. No wonder we was spoiled. There's a group of folks that says we was the meanest kids to ever come along. Then there's another group of folks that says we the sweetest boys that ever lived. Two extremes. Hopefully we're somewhere in between. I think it all depends on just who's doing the talking, how much they like me or not. Anyway, here we find ourselves in a battle and struggle between the right and the wrong, darkness and light. And we need God's help in this hour. And it's going to come from Him and Him only. Here in this text that I've just read to you, now there stood by Jesus Christ as He was hanging on the cross, bleeding, dying, suffering, pain, and agony. There stood by His cross His mother, and His mother's sister, and Mary the wife of Cleophas, and Mary Magdalene, and the disciple whom Jesus loved, the Apostle John. They were standing by while He was dying, bleeding, suffering, crying for our sins, our shame, the blotness in my life to set us free. They was there near the cross. But before that happened in Matthew 26 and 56, it tells us that all the disciples forsook the Lord. If A-double-L means what I think it does, that meant John too. All meant every one of them. Judas had betrayed and committed suicide by this moment. Peter had denied and cursed and said, I do not know Him. Thomas was hiding in the darkness. All the disciples was fled and confused and mourning and sorrow stricken. But somewhere during the proceedings of that night, John reconsidered. That one that leaned on Jesus' breast at the Last Supper and at the breaking of the bread in the Lord's Supper, he reconsidered and realized, I need to get back to the cross. I need to get back close to the one I love. I need to get back close. Thank God for a second chance. Thank God for a second opportunity. Thank God there's time to reconsider. And I hope if you're here tonight and you've wandered and you're following afar off, He's brought you here so you can reconsider and come and reason together. He brought you to here so that you could stand and run near again. Thank God for a second chance. During the hardest time of Jesus' life, during His greatest suffering, during the greatest shame, during the greatest embarrassment of His life, do you know how much comfort that must have been to look down from the cross, Brother Allen, and see His mother standing by? How much comfort it must have been to see His aunt standing there? How much comfort it must have been when he saw Mary Magdalene there, when he saw the wife of Cleophas there, and then all of a sudden, stepping out of the shadows, comes John the Apostle and eases up beside the women. Now that takes a lot of nerve. He was the only man that done it. He was the only man that's registered and recognized in that verse. All the rest of them was women. Thank God for the women. It has been said that there would hardly be any Pentecost in the world if it was not for the women that has preached and propagated the gospel of Jesus Christ and Pentecost. I still believe it's the same way tonight in our holiness churches. Thank God for the women. But I believe it brought comfort to Jesus' heart when John stepped out of the shadows and Jesus looked down through blurred eyes, blood-covered eyes and sweat and tears, and He saw the disciple whom He loved. Listen now, our U.S. flag is the symbol of our liberty and our freedom. I'm telling you, friend, tonight, if there was not for America, there'd be no missionaries around the world. America has been the greatest supporter of missions. It's been the greatest exporter of missions. It's been the greatest exporter of Bibles in the whole world. Thank God for America. You'll never know how much it costs our generation and the generations that went before us to found our country and to build a country like we have tonight. We need in this hour of apostasy, we need in this hour of falling away, somebody that will stand by that American flag and stand by that Christian flag and stand by this Word of God, the old King James Version Bible. We need some standbys that's ready if needed, that's on call, that's got their little pagers on their spiritual belt, waiting for the buzz, waiting for the vibration, waiting for the message. I need you. How many wants to be that tonight? On Calvary, Jesus stormed the strongholds of the devil, and he won. Many years ago in 1944, from December 44 until February 1945, the U.S. shelled and bombed a little bitty 8-square-mile island by the name of Iwo Jima, bombed them for 3 months and fought and died. I'm telling you, friend, thousands of boys died to reclaim that island. 4,189 Americans died. 15,749 was wounded just to bring back and reclaim a little 8-square-mile area. And that's where we get the Iwo Jima Memorial, where the boys, as the flag would fall, they would run out there as it began to fall and would pick the flag back up. And it would begin to fall again, and they would pick the flag back up. By the time a few moments had passed, that old flag was cemented in place by the dead bodies of boys that was greater and stronger and worthy to live more than I am alive tonight. There's a price that was paid for the redemption of your soul. There's a price that was paid for your freedom tonight. And I believe our flag needs somebody in this last hour that will stand by. I visited Massachusetts with my family. I visited the Pilgrim's Burial Place. It has this inscription on the Plymouth Rock Monument as a challenge to every generation of America. Listen to what it says. This spot marks the final resting place of the pilgrims of the Mayflower. In weariness and hunger and in cold, fighting the wilderness and burying their dead in common graves so that the Indians would not know how many perished, they here laid the foundations of a state in which all the men of countless ages should have liberty to worship God in their own way. All you who pass by this stone, remember and dedicate yourselves anew to the resolution that you will not rest until this lofty ideal shall have been realized throughout the whole earth. There's still work to be done. We need somebody that will stand up and stand for the old glorious flag. You say, Brother Jimmy, I don't like what they're doing in America. Neither do I. I don't like the Supreme Court rulings they're making, but neither do I. But this flag doesn't stand for all of that to me. This flag stands for what she was founded upon. This flag stands for the Word of God that brought liberty to men, that founded this nation, and to the lady that made this flag. I don't know about you, but I want to stand by this flag. I'm a flag waver. I don't know about you. How many got any flag wavers out there? You want you a flagpole real cheap? Go get you a 20-foot PVC 2-inch pipe, schedule 40.
1: 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I'm proud to be an American tonight. I said I'm proud to be an American tonight. I don't know about you, but I want to stand by. I want to be ready if she needs me. Liberty Bell rung July 8, 1776, 4 days after independence. She weighed 2,000 pounds, 12 foot from the, in the lip of circumference. It rang every 4th of July from 1778 to 1835 when it was cracked. And on this bell is engraved, we've seen it in Philadelphia, Pennsylvania, Leviticus 25:10. Brother Blue has already read it today. Proclaim liberty throughout all the land unto the inhabitants thereof. I thank God for liberty tonight. I thank God for freedom. And I feel like it deserves to be stood by. I think it deserves to be supported. I think it deserves our attention and sacred honor. John Adams, in a letter he wrote to posterity, you will never know, he said, how much it costs the present generation to preserve your freedom. I hope you will make good use of it. If you do not, I shall repent in heaven that I ever took half the pains to preserve it. I wonder what John Adams would think today, 2 weeks ago, when our Supreme Court ruled and legalized homosexuality in America. Dear God, we're in trouble in America. You say, well, what in the world can I do? Stand by. Stand by on your knees. Stand by in prayer. George Washington in 1776, in the heat of the Revolutionary War, he issued a general order which stated in part, the general is sorry to be informed that the foolish and wicked practice of profanity and cursing and swearing, a vice heretofore little known in the American army, is growing into fashion. He hopes the officers will, by example as well as influence, endeavor to check it, and that both they and the men will reflect that we can have little hope of heaven on our arms if we insult it by our impiety and folly. Added to this, it is a vice so mean and low without any imitation that every man of sense and character detests and despises it. No wonder our country is great with a leader like that. Listen to what Ben Franklin says. Men, as he stood in 1776 preparing to sign the Declaration of Independence, he said, men, unless God builds this house, we labor in vain that build it. In 1783, while he was trying to get some legal things passed, he stood up and said, I remember in our struggle against Great Britain that we had prayers in this chamber. I make a motion that we pray every day at the beginning of every day, and it carried. Ben Franklin said, God will help the man that will help himself. Thank God for those men. I said, thank God for those men. I want to read to you something. When King George of England, when he heard of the signing of the Declaration of Independence, he ordered 25,000 soldiers across the Atlantic to capture and to kill the 56 signers of the 56 signers, the 25,000 soldiers against 56 men that had signed the Declaration of Independence. Lindsay Williams, in his book To Seduce a Nation, wrote, these 56 men who signed the Declaration of Independence, 5 of the signers were captured by the British traitors.
2: and tortured before they died. 12 had their homes ransacked and burned. 2 lost their sons in the Revolutionary Army. 9 of the 56 fought and died from the wounds of hardships of the Revolutionary War. They sign and pledge their lives, their fortune, and their sacred honor. What kind of men were they? 24 were lawyers and jurists. 11 were merchants. 9 were farmers and large plantation owners and men of means, well educated. But they signed the Declaration of Independence knowing full well that the penalty would be death if they were captured. Carter Baxter of Virginia, a wealthy planter and trader, saw all of his ships and wealth swept to the sea as the British Navy sold his home to pay his debts, and he died in rags. Francis Lewis, his home and property was destroyed, and the enemy jailed his wife, and he died in a few months. John Hart was driven from his dying wife's side. Their 13 children fled for their lives. All of his land was taken. For more than a year, he lived in caves and forests, returning home to find his wife dead. His children vanished. A few weeks later, he died from exhaustion and a broken heart. Norris and Livingston suffered the similar fates. Thomas Nelson Jr. at the Battle of Yorktown noticed the British General Cornwallis had taken over the Nelson home for his headquarters. The owner quietly urged General George Washington to open fire, and his home was destroyed, and Nelson died bankrupt. They did all of that so that you and I could sit in a holiness camp meeting in Elko, Illinois, in July the 4th, 2000. And 3. I don't know about you, but it makes me want to stand by this flag. How many's ever visited Arlington Cemetery in Washington, D.C.? I walked into that sacred grounds just last May. As far as I could see was white crosses this way. I walked in and I placed my hand on some of those stones, and I realized there was boys just like me. They longed to have a family. They longed to have a wife and children. They longed to own a car and have something in this life. But they walked away from their boy girlfriends and their mothers and their dads, never to darken the front gate again, never to see America again, never to see the home place again, to just win my freedom. I stood there and tears filled my eyes, and I got this feeling like I didn't even deserve to be alive. Are you still with me tonight? 1 Corinthians 6 and 19 says, "What, know ye not that your body is the temple of the Holy Ghost, which is in you, which you have of God? You are not your own." Verse 20 says, "For you are bought for a price." In the Civil War, 38,000 Union men died for the freedom of the slave. In World War I, 126,000 Americans died and 235,000 were wounded. World War II, 300,000 Americans died and 1 million was wounded. Korea, 33,000 died and 150,000 was wounded. Vietnam, 54,000 died and 150,000 was wounded. In the island of Assam, there's a little marquee that graces that national cemetery of American soldiers. And it says, "Tell them that we gave our todays for their tomorrows." If this doesn't touch your heart, something's wrong way down deep inside. One of the smart-aleck Europeans said to General Colin Powell the other day, you probably heard about it, said, "All you want to do is make you another American colony in Iraq." General Colin Powell, I believe with divine inspiration, said, "Sir," it was the Westminster Bishop of the Anglican Church is the one that said it. He said, "Sir, the only ground America's ever asked for is ground to bury our best that didn't get to come back home." And they said that assembly went quiet. Not another word was said. That's all we've ever asked for every war we've ever fought. It's just some little places in the dirt to bury boys just like me and just like you that never got to see home again. I remember in the first Persian Gulf War, we was in Virginia. I looked on the front of the USA Day, and it was a man and a lady that was embraced, and they were kissing. I thought, well, good grief. What they got that on there for? Then I walked up there, and I read underneath the picture, and it was a boy saying goodbye to his wife. And all of a sudden, my disgust turned to tears as I thought, oh, God, that could be the last embrace. That could be the last kiss. For your freedom, friend. I said, for your freedom. I said, for your freedom. Lincoln's concern one day when the Civil War was at its worst, a minister said to Lincoln, I surely hope the Lord is on our side. To which Lincoln replied, I'm not at all concerned about that, for I know that the Lord is always on the side of the right. But it is my constant anxiety and prayer is that I and this nation should be on the Lord's side. You know why we have liberty? Because we had presidents that stood by the cross and stood by the Bible and stood by truth and honesty and purity and godliness and morals. I'm still preaching about standing by the cross of our Lord Jesus Christ. I want to read something to you that's going to amaze you. This was written, I'll let you know later. The title of it is, If They Slip Too Far, the Light Will Go Out of America. Listen closely. The new order, the new freedom, the new day, the new outlook, the new epoch, the new economy, the new deal, the new religion, new liberalism, new war, new policy. We have overworked this word new. The practical thing, if we want to make the world over, is to try out the old word old for a while. Some of the old things that made this country great. Some of the old things are slipping, the writer said. If they slip too far, the light may go out in America. Old virtues, old religion, old faith, whole truth, integrity, honor in public office, economy in government, individual liberty, willingness to sacrifice. We have a cancerous growth of intellectual dishonesty in public life, mostly beyond the law. Our great danger is soon. Dear God, we need somebody that will stand up in this last day and stand by America for what she stands for. Let me walk right over here for a moment. This white flag stands for purity. The blue stands for the royalty of the priesthood of Jesus Christ. The cross is the cross upon which He died. The red is the color of His blood, precious blood that was shed for you and me. If there's any flag that's being dragged through the dirt of this world, it's the Christian flag. Standards are being thrown away. Holiness is being done away with. Sanctification is a word that's no longer used. But I'm here tonight to let you know there's got to be somebody that's going to stand up in this hour and in this day and stand by the cross of the Lord Jesus Christ. Everything is being legalized. Everything is being justified. But I want you to know there's still holiness. There's still a biblical standard. There's still things that we've got to do to keep the favor of God. And I don't know about you, but I want to be on standby. I want to be ready, if needed, for God to use me in this last hour and in this last day. How many wants to stand by the cross of the Lord Jesus Christ? I believe it would comfort the heart of God if He would look down on Elko and see some folks that will make a commitment tonight in this service. I'm going to stand by the American flag like I never have. I'm going to stand by godliness and holiness and righteousness and the church of the living God and the living Christ. I want to stand by and be at alert and be at attention for what God wants to do with me. A long time ago, there was a missionary in the South Sea Islands that went and gave his life and he ministered to those folks. Brother Higgins was the missionary. He come down with a disease that had to have an operation. He was brought back to America. Word spread abroad that in the little islands where he had worked and flown in as an airplane pilot and missionary. Word spread around that missionary Higgins was facing surgery. And they began to think, what are we going to do? Let's send somebody. We haven't really let him know how much we love him. So they decided to take somebody and send them to America to be there for the surgery. One of those great big old loggers from that native land stood up and said, Missionary Higgins is the one that told me about Jesus Christ. Let me be the one. Please. Tears was running down his face. They saw his passion. They gave him that great choice and he took it. And they took up an offering and bought a plane ticket and flew him to America. He got to the hospital just in time for the surgery. They was wheeling the missionary down the hallway. And this great big native logger from the South Sea Islands walked up to the bed of Missionary Higgins and stuck his great big hand out and took the missionary by the hand. He said, I've never really thank you for what you've done for me. I'm saved because of you. My wife is saved because of you. My children is saved because of you. I've come to let you know from the South Sea Islands that we love you. We love you. And he said, Missionary Higgins, I have nothing to give to you. But if you get there in that surgery and something goes wrong and you need an organ transplant, I'll be standing by the door. If you get in there and you need some skin to replace some skin that you might need, I'll be standing by the door. If you get in there and need some blood, I'll be standing by the door. Listen, I would like to have that attitude about God, about the cross, about my country, about the gospel of Jesus Christ. Lord, I don't have much to do and I don't have much to give, but if you need me to be a missionary, I'm standing by the door. If you need me to be an evangelist, I'm standing by the door. If you need me to be a pastor, I'm standing by the door. Do we have any takers tonight? Do we have any takers tonight? I said, do we have any takers tonight? And there was standing by the cross his mother and his aunt and Mary Magdalene and the wife of Cleophas and the apostle he loved. I believed it helped carry him through. I wonder if he was to look down right now where he would see you standing. Would it be like Peter far off? Or would it be like John stepping back through the shadows to join the ladies and say, Master, I'm here. You say, did it make any difference? You're not a kid, and it made some difference. Jesus looked down and saw the apostle whom he loved, and he said, John, behold your mother. I can't take care of her anymore. You know how my brothers have treated me. They've only excommunicated me and made fun of me, but they've excommunicated Mama. And only you is going to take care of her, John. Take her home with you. History says that she went home with John, lived there until she died. The apostle whom Jesus loved. What would have happened to Mary if he hadn't come out of the shadows? You've got family too if you don't come out of the shadows. What's going to happen? I believe you agree with me. If you will please allow me to do something here. This sacred flag I love so well. How many agrees with me the flag is flying lower the longer our country goes? Desecrated. I'm going to lay this thing on it sacredly. Do you mind? There's a flag lying there. Desecrated. In our church world, this flag is nothing but a symbol. It means nothing to so many. It's laying. It's laying on the ground. Isaiah 59 and 14 says that judgment is turned away backward. And justice has been rejected. And truth is fallen in the streets. Do I have anybody here that's as much a man as they were on Iwo Jima that would pick up that American flag, Marty, as you play the piano? How long would that flag lay there? I'm not kidding. How long is that flag going to lay there? How long is that flag going to lay there? What about this Christian flag? How long is it going to lay there? What about the truth that's fallen in the streets? How long is it going to lay there? Do we have any other standbys here tonight? We got all men. Where's the women? I want every young person. I want every adult. I want every grandpa and grandma that can. I want you to come to the front and let God know I'm standing by the door. If you need me. If you need me, God. I don't have nothing to give. But my life. Yield to Him, brothers and sisters. We have been bought by a price. We're here tonight because somebody shed their blood. We're saved tonight because somebody gave their life for us. And that one is Jesus Christ. Jesus, I'll work for you. Jesus, I'll live for you. Squeeze on in, saints. There's more folks that wants to get up here. Squeeze on in. Squeeze on in.
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0: live. They knew how to pray. 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But to his surprise, he began to leap and walk around saying, gotta testify.
1: I'm a living testimony. What God can do.

0: a miracle. 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My soul has been saved. My body's been healed. My life has been changed. I know it's real. I'm living a testimony of what the power of God can do.
1: 1 Samuel chapter number 18. We'll read verse number 5 and then we'll go to verse number 12. 1 Samuel 18, 5. And David went out whithersoever Saul sent him and behaved himself wisely. And Saul set him over the men of war, and he was accepted in the sight of all the people, and also in the sight of Saul's servants. Verse number 12, and Saul was afraid of David because the Lord was with him and was departed from Saul. Therefore Saul removed him from him and made him his captain over 1,000. Now notice that. Verse number 5, the Bible said, Saul

Judah loved David because he went out and came in before them. Verse number 29. And Saul was yet the more afraid of David. And Saul became David's enemy continually. Then the princes of the Philistines went forth, and it came to pass, after they went forth, that David behaved himself more wisely than all the servants of Saul, so that his name was much set by, or his name became precious. Praise the Lord. Father, we come to you tonight. I pray, Lord, that my steps have been ordered in your way. I pray, Lord, that you would arrest the attention of every man, woman, boy, and girl here tonight. I pray, oh Lord, that you would give me the words to help somebody to be encouraged, to lift their spirits, oh Lord. I pray tonight that you would deal with the backslider, deal with the lukewarm, save the sinner, rekindle the fires in the saints, and we'll give you praise and glory for it. In Jesus' name, and the church said, amen. Praise God. I'd like to preach on tonight, if the Lord would help me. And like I said, I didn't know who would be here. This is what I felt like the Lord spoke to me this afternoon if I was to preach. You can't keep a good man down. Amen. You can't keep a good man down. What a tremendous chapter. Amen. This chapter 18 is concerning the life of David. It's been just a few short chapters that David has stepped on the pages of Holy Writ. Samuel had went down to Jesse's house and anointed him, more or less anointed him to be king. It wasn't going to be the next week. It wasn't going to be the next month. It wasn't even going to be in the next year. Amen. And then we find that little lad, that little stripling stepping out on that battlefield. Brother Tommy, amen, ruddy in countenance. Everybody else, Brother David in Israel, was afraid. But he had attached himself to Jehovah. He had attached himself, amen, to the kingdom of heaven. And you know the story. He brought down Goliath. Amen. And all of a sudden, David becomes an overnight phenomenon. He's the talk over every table in Israel. Have you heard about that little boy? That little teenager boy named David, with just a sling and a stone, he brought down Goliath. Oh, hallelujah. I want to tell you, all of Israel had fallen in love with him. But not only had all of Israel fallen in love with him, but Jonathan had befriended him. Now, I got to take a moment here to talk about that friendship. Amen. Jonathan was there when David went out. Amen. And defeated Goliath. Jonathan was standing there, no doubt, had his sword on, had all of his royal attire on. He was the crown prince. Now, I ain't read this in a commentary, but I believe this. Amen. That the only reason why Goliath lived as long as he did is because his dad, amen, Saul told Jonathan, you ain't going. It's not safe. He'd already whipped a garrison of Philistines. So I know Jonathan was not afraid. And there was something about it when he seen David go out there. Amen. He said, man, that boy is made of the same stuff that I'm made out of. Amen. And when David come back in to Saul's tent and begin to rehearse it, the Bible said, amen, that Jonathan stripped himself of his royal

0: garments. Amen. Begin to take some things off. Now, I want to tell you, it's remarkable. He was the crown prince. He was the one that was supposed to be the next king. But yet we see Jonathan as he's bowing down, Sister April. Amen. To his rival. Amen. And the Bible said that the soul of Jonathan was knit unto the soul of David. I want to tell you, David's victory had proved to all of Israel what a gallant soldier he was. One great exploit, amen, performed, amen, in the sight of the two armies, the Israelites and the Philistines, amen, and David was forever taken out of obscurity. He would never have life as just a little shepherd boy on the backside of a sheepfold. He probably longed for that. Amen. The quiet pastoral life at Bethlehem was ended, Brother Darrell, and it was never to be resumed again. Oh, glory to God. I'm trying to help you. We've had some great singing tonight. Amen. And I don't know that my preaching's going to do anymore, but I want to tell you, I come with this on my heart. Amen. Sudden success, a lot of times, brings a rapid distinction. Amen. But oh yes, it also brings with it a lot of risk. Amen. Maybe trials and tests. Amen. Which if you're on the backside of a sheepfold, you don't have to worry about it. But now David's out in the front. Israel is in love with him. Jonathan has befriended him. And the Bible said in verse 2 that Saul took him that day and would let him go no more to his house. Amen. Saul said, you're not going home, boy. You're a giant slayer. Amen. You're that harp playing, amen, psalmist. And you're going to stay right here with me. I'm telling you, when it first happened, amen, everybody loved David. Goliath was dead. Amen. Saul said, David, I'm going to set you up over my men of war. You're going to be right under Abner. I know you're a young boy, but you've proved to everybody, amen, that you are a man of war. Are you hearing me? It was great, amen, times for a little while. The wind was at his back. But one day David come back into town. Saul was there. There was singing. And on one side of the street they were saying, Saul is slain his thousands. And on the other side, let's give them a duet. David's killed his 10,000. Oh, we need to practice. Hallelujah. Glory to God. Amen. Are you hearing me? Amen. On the one side, they're singing across the street. Amen. Now Saul. Amen. Come on, Goliath's dead. He don't really need David anymore. And now David's taken some of his praise. Amen. David's taken some, amen, of that attention from the king. Amen. And all of a sudden, Saul begins to have a change of heart. And after that song, the Bible said, and David's trouble, amen, followed trial. The Bible didn't say that. Amen. But in essence, the principle was after his triumph, trouble followed. After his persecution, amen, praise, after the praise, persecution followed. And after, amen, amen, the victory, he began to be assaulted. I want to tell you tonight, amen, Saul had set him up. Amen. So Saul was going to bring him down. But I got news for you tonight, Saul. You can't keep a good man down. Y'all here? After the accolades, they begin to assault him. And really, it's a good thing. is not a bad thing. Rapid success, sometimes in the heights of dizziness, when they're exalted too quickly and too fast, they get dizzy and they're set up for a great fall. Oh, I wish I could preach this like I feel it. Amen. Amen. But David, amen, God wasn't going to do him that way. He let him beat Goliath. All of Israel seen it. All of Israel remembered it, and all of Israel loved him. But if you look at biblical examples, every man of God that ever was used, he had a night of agony. He had a cup of pain. David had Saul. Joseph had his brothers. Paul had a thorn. Amen. David, Daniel had his contemporaries. Amen. Job had a wife that turned on him. I want to tell you something. But every one of them I mention, whether it's David, whether it's Joseph, or whether it is, amen, Paul, or whether it is Job, you cannot keep a good man down. Are you hearing me, man? I feel like preaching. Amen. Here tonight. David was anointed king. But there was going to be a process. But now you think about it. It wasn't that way for Saul. Saul was anointed king, and right after he was anointed, he wasn't put through any such ordeal. He stepped right up to the throne without any antagonism, without anybody assaulting him or attacking him. Amen. But to me, that was an ominous cloud. That was a dark foretelling. Amen. That God was really not going to be able to use Saul in the way that he needed to use him. He knew Saul's heart. He knew that he was stubborn. He knew that he was obstinate. Amen. So therefore, he let him go straight to the throne. Amen. But the destiny of this son of Jesse, the destiny of David, that through his loins, the Lamb of God that was coming to take away the sins of the world. Amen. God realized, amen, he was going to have to do something else. David was going to be put to the test. David was going to go through the storm. David was going to pass through the furnace. Are you hearing me? I want to tell you tonight, a faith that has not been tested is a faith that cannot be trusted. Are you hearing me? Amen. Come on now. You may be in the storm of your life. You may be in the most difficult battle that you've ever been in. You may think that Saul set you up and now Saul set you down. But I want to tell you, just like David, you can keep a good man down. I think I'm feeling good. Well, looking at y'all, I don't know. Whew. Listen to me. That faith that was tested developed the staying power in David. It was through that hard, harassing, confusing process. I've been there. I have been there. Amen. Are you hearing me? Amen. I'm not preaching something from my head. I'm preaching something from experience. Oh my God, Brother Bill, I need to preach here tonight. You can't keep a good man down. Oh, hallelujah. You put him in a pit. You put him in a prison. But after a while, he's going to be in Egypt and he's going to be standing by Pharaoh. Are you hearing me? I don't care what you're going through tonight. Amen. Come on now. If God be for us, who can be against us? Are you hearing me? You cannot keep a good man down. Nobody likes to be downtrodden. Nobody likes to be downcast. Nobody likes to be discouraged. Nobody likes to be rejected. Nobody likes to be shelved. Woo. Amen. The Bible said that David went out whithersoever Saul sent him. Whatever Saul asked him to do, he did it. Now, don't you think with me, church, that after that song, that David could sense a little coldness coming from the king? Don't you think he could feel a little stiff arm coming from the king? Oh, I believe he could. I believe he could. Amen. But everything Saul asked him to do, if it was to go into the Philistines on a risky mission, amen, David was willing to do it. Come on here. I feel like preaching tonight. Amen. You know, I was thinking about when I read this, David went out and did, amen, ever what Saul sent him. He did his duty well. Amen. Though he was honored, he was not afraid to help. And I want to tell you tonight, sometimes it's easier to abound than to be abased. Oh yeah. Sometimes. But David did whatever Saul said. He could feel it. And as I was studying this, I thought about Joshua. Joshua was a mighty man. If you read of Joshua in Exodus chapter 17, there in sacred writ, and in Joshua chapter number 1, there's about a 38-year span there. Joshua was a gallant character. No scandal, amen, ever, no failure scarred Joshua's life. He believed in winning wars. Amen. When we think of Joshua, we think of a conqueror. We think of a mighty, amen, leader. But brother, I'm telling you, for 38 years, amen, Joshua was the minister, amen, of Moses. He served Moses. Amen. He wasn't raised with a silver spoon in his mouth. He was raised as a young slave in Egypt. He had heard the crack of the whip. He had seen Israelites' backs be laid open. Amen. He had seen people mistreated. Amen. But he didn't sit back and say, I'm a victim. Amen. Come on now. Amen. Joshua always had a dream. I'm going to do something higher. I'm going to do something better. Amen. I'm not going to let my troubles push me back. I am going to get up and do something. Listen to me. He didn't have a silver spoon in his mouth. I preached on that this other night to these young folks. I don't need to get on that trail again tonight. But hear me tonight. I don't think tough times hurt us as much as we think they do. One man said affliction is a better friend to character than affluence. Are you hearing me? We are an affluent people. When I went to the Philippines, and you guys, a lot of you guys have been foreign. Hey man, we are an affluent people. Are you hearing me? The poorest among us tonight is better off than a majority of the world. But there was one thing I noticed about them Filipinos. They had very little, but they were so happy. They had joy. When I heard Pastor June step up to the mic and begin to sing. When the world looks upon me as I struggle along, they say I have nothing, but they are so wrong, but in my heart I'm rejoicing. How I wish they could see. Thank you. And I seen where he pastored. And I seen where he lived. We sing it in America and we think of all of our blessings in our full cupboards and everything. But I'm afraid that affluence has ruined us. It's made us soft. Amen. We can't hardly take a trial. Amen. Anything offends us. But I want to tell you here tonight. Amen. Amen. Listen to this verse. And Joshua did as Moses had said to him. Amen. For 38 years. Amen. He was second fiddle. Amen. But his time came. I want to tell you, you may feel second fiddle here tonight. You may feel nobody knows your name. You may not have a solo in the choir. You may not have a Sunday school class. You may not be preaching a revival. But I want to tell you, if you'll do what's right, amen, no matter what you're going through, the devil can't keep a good man down. I've got to hurry. I got to hurry. That one boy got a job. They asked him, what can you do? He replied, I can do as I'm told. They hired him right on the spot. Are you hearing me? That's what David could do. He did what he was told. Wherever Saul sent him, he said, I'm going. Amen. Oh, I'm getting ready to preach if the Lord will help me. He did his duty well. Amen. David had already proved to be a dutiful son. Faithful on that back of that sheepfold. Amen. With a sling and with a stone. Writing the Psalms. I don't know if he wrote that psalm they sung tonight. Amen. I didn't want to pick my Bible up and look because I thought somebody might think I was wanting to preach. Amen. Are you hearing me? But I want to tell you, he was the psalmist. He sang, the Lord is my shepherd. I shall not want. Amen. Come on now. You may be in it. Your back may be against the wall. You may be going through the furnace. But I want to tell you, do your duty with a heart full of love. Amen. Keep on praising. Keep on praying. Keep on coming to church. Because the enemy cannot keep a good man down. Saul set him up. Saul pulled him down. Saul died on Mount Gilboa. And David took his throne. You can't keep a good man down. Oh, I read this story, amen, about Gabriel Williams. He was a lion tamer in a big circus under a big tent. One night, he was doing his act or his part of the program. Amen. Them big lions were there. They were loose. Big crowd under that tent. All of a sudden, Brother Kevin Webster, the lights went out. You could feel the fear in the building. You could feel the panic, the apprehension, the tension. Amen. But in the midst of the darkness, the crowd heard Gabriel Williams cracking the whip. Amen. Slapping the chair down, doing what he always done. In a little bit, the lights come back on. The lions were doing what they were supposed to be doing. Afterwards, the media come to him and said, how in the world did you keep it going under pressure? How in the world did you maintain your cool when the lights were out? He said, this is why. He said, I knew that the lions could see, but the lions didn't know that I couldn't. Amen. So I kept on doing what I've always done. I I want to tell you tonight, you don't have to sit back. I know that lion is a roaring lion. Amen. But keep on doing what you've always done. Amen. Shout and worship and praise and give God the glory. Lift your hands, ask God to help me. You can keep a good man down.
1: I want to be a good man. Come on.
0: David got a double mission.
1: Thank you, Jesus.
0: That day, Brother Bill Parks. Glory. I'll tell you what, Brother Tommy Tolliver, Brother Terry Guthrie, and Brother Kevin Webster, and Brother Bill Parks, and Brother Justin Rogers, and Brother, all these preachers, and I know they could do a lot better than I'm doing. But hear me, Brother Dickie. I'm trying to help somebody. You can't keep a good man down. You can't keep him down. Amen. A good man, you can't keep him down. He slew that lion. Amen. He gained the love of Jonathan. Amen. But in gaining the love of Jonathan, he also gained the envy of Saul. The Bible said in Proverbs 27:4, wrath is cruel, anger is outrageous. But who can is able to stand before envy? Who can stand before envy? David had to deal with Saul's envy. Jesus had to deal with the Pharisees' envy. Pilate delivered him up, but he knew the Jews had delivered him for what? For envy. Amen. And I want to tell you, if you're a blood-bought, born again, sanctified child of God, you got to put up with the devil's envy. He hates you if you're born again. He hates you if you've been washed in the blood. He wants to take you down. He may have knocked you down, but you need to get back up and say, you're not knocking me out. Horace said, a tyrant never invented a greater tormentor than envy. Erwin Lutzer said, envy is rebellion against God's leading in the lives of his children. It's saying God has no right to bless someone else more than you. The envious man feels, Leslie Flynn said, he feels others' fortunes are his misfortunes. Their profit is his loss. Their blessing is his bane. Their promotion is his demotion. Their success is his failure. I want to tell you, you could put Saul there. He felt that David's success, amen, was his failure. He felt that David's fortune was going to be his misfortune. And he was envious. He became David's enemy continually. Oh, I need to preach. Amen. Come on now, the Pharisees. Amen. Jesus stepped on their turf and they didn't like him. He called them snakes. He called them vipers. He called them whited sepulchers full of dead men's bones. And they didn't want nobody, amen, coming and redoing. And they were envious. And I want to tell you tonight, the devil doesn't like you either. Amen. You know why? Because we're getting ready to take his place. Hallelujah. I said the devil don't like you because we, as the church of the living God, are getting ready to take his place.
1: Hallelujah.
0: That's right. That's right. You can't keep a good man down. I know you're saying, I wish you'd get done, preacher. Saul's reaction was a reaction of rage. He could not stand for David to get more praise than him. He becomes so bitter, so disillusioned, so bloodthirsty. When he went to bed, He was thinking of David hanging in a noose when he woke up in the morning. He was thinking of David, amen, thrust through with his sword. Are you hearing me? Amen. Why do the heathen rage? Why are governments rocking? Why are the foundations of our world reeling? Why are there bombings going on in Boston? Amen. Come on now. Why are madmen making nuclear weapons in North Korea? Amen. And in Iran? I'll tell you why the heathen are raging. Amen. Because the devil's envious. And he knows that Christ is getting ready to come back for his glorious church. Are you hearing me here tonight? I want to tell you, the devil knows that he has a short time. That's why he's trying to distract you. Amen. With things that really don't matter. He's got your attention. He's got you troubled. Amen. He's got you feeling like you'll never get up again. He's got you feel like you'll never shout. You'll never worship. You'll never feel his presence. But I want to tell you, he can keep a good man down. You know, there at the altar, when I got saved, Brother Bill, I know nobody could see it. That night I got saved, it was like Goliath falling in my life. The Goliath of drug addiction, the Goliath of alcoholism, the Goliath of lust and a horde of other sins. One big giant in my life. And it was at that altar. It wasn't at the tank where I first saw the light. It wasn't being baptized in Jesus' name where I first saw the light. But I knelt at an old-fashioned altar. And I said, what can wash away my sins? And my soul said, nothing but the blood of Jesus. And I'm telling you, in the blood of Jesus, amen, cleansed me. Amen, Goliath toppled. And I got up free. I got up liberated. I got up set free. And it was there at the altar that I got that double blessing that David got. Or a double blessing, or blessing and a curse. I got Jesus. I got Christ and a church to love me. And I got the wrath of the devil to hound me and follow me and tempt me. I want to tell you tonight, if you've been born again, you felt the hot breath of the enemy. Amen. Breathing down your neck. Amen. There's some sitting here tonight. Amen. You tripped up. You made a mistake. Listen to me. It's already over. Amen. You've got to forgive yourself. You've got to believe that the blood of Jesus Christ, amen, God's Son, can cleanse you. Amen. And when you get that, you're going to get back up. When you get salvation, you cannot keep a good man down. Can't do it, Bill. You can't keep a good man down. You can't keep a good man down. You can't keep a good man down. No way. You know, David went through that process. Did you know, Sister Legina, how David made it through that process? You know how he made it? He would have never made it if Jonathan wouldn't have loved him. Jonathan was with him all the way. When Daddy died on Gilboa, Jonathan went down with him. Huh? Let me tell you the kind of man David was. He honored Saul just like he honored Jonathan. Oh, come on now. Hey, man, I'm going to tell you, you can't keep a man down like that. Are you hearing me? He could have took Saul out. Hear me tonight. Satan hates you if you're born again. He's got great wrath against the church. You know why he wants our services tight? Do you know why he wants us sitting between the pew? Do you know why he wants us not saying amen? Amen, because he hates us. He doesn't want the presence of the Lord to have free course in our services, because he knows where the presence of the Lord is, there is liberty. And where the presence of the Lord is, chains are going to break and prison doors are going to be open. Amen. The deaf are going to hear. The blind are going to see. David had to deal with Saul. Saul said, I'm putting you over the men of war. Now, I'm putting you over a captain of 1,000. You know what David did? He kept on doing his duty. People were saying, did you hear what Saul did to David? He shouldn't have done that to him. He's a good man. He's demoted. He demoted. And they'd be listening to David. He'd be walking around. Amen. Whatever they might have been doing, shining their swords. And David would be saying, victory in Jesus, my Savior, forever. Huh? The Lord is my shepherd. I shall not want. Woo. Many are the afflictions of the righteous, but the Lord delivers out of them. How does he do that? I'm going to tell you, that's what the devil sometimes he gets confused when he's gave you your best shot and you're like a Timex watch. You took a licking and you keep on ticking. Amen. He's hit you every way he can and you're still praising and you're still shouting and you're still coming to church. The devil can't handle it. Keep a good man down, Cal. Brother Robbie, he hates the church. I'm going to tell you why. If you read in Ezekiel chapter 28, there's a picture of the devil there, and he's got a covering. His name's Lucifer. He's an archangel. He's heaven's choir leader. He had been there, and he was singing, holy, holy, holy, huh? He was bedecked with all of these stones. Amen. Read though what those stones are. I can't call them off the top of my head. Amen. But about all but three of them, amen, are in the foundation of that New Jerusalem. Are you hearing me? Amen. So when he's in the regions of the damned, he's going to look up at the foundation, amen, of that New Jerusalem. Amen. Those stones that he used to wear are the foundations of that city. And in the midst of those foundations is the names of Peter, James, and John. Amen. It represents the church. Amen. He's going to look up. Amen. And he's going to hear a church that's singing. Amen. A church that took his place. And that's you. And that's me. I want to tell you tonight, let the redeemed of the Lord say so. I said, let the redeemed of the Lord say so. He brought me up out of the miry clay. He set my feet on a solid rock. He put a new song in my mouth. I want to tell you, am I looking at a church here tonight at Bethany? Do you have a new song? Do you know how to sing? Have you been blood washed? Have you been liberated? Have you been brought out of Egypt? Let the redeemed of the Lord say so. Let the church of God. You can't keep a good man down.
2: David made it to the throne. Jesus came out of the tomb.
1: Yes, he did.
2: And the church is getting ready to go home. In a moment and in a twinkling of an eye. Amen. All of hell is trying to come against the church. Amen. They've deported us. They've demoted us. They've put us in a corner. And they said, you're irrelevant. You're out of steps with the time. But I want to tell you, there's still a church that is marching on. There is still truth that is marching on. Come on, saints. I said, come on, saints. Can you give him some praise? Come on, he wants to hear you sing. He wants to hear you worship. He wants to hear you praise. Come on, Sister Boyd. Hallelujah. Hallelujah. You know how I got to where I am today? When Saul, demon, I'm nothing like David. I understand that. I'm not trying to pin no. But when I was demoted through the fault of my own, I had to find an altar, and I had to wrestle like Jacob did at Jabbok. And God said, what is thy name? And I couldn't say preacher and singer and T.D. Boyd. And I said, I ain't worth nothing, Lord. Without you, I can't make it. And he touched me in the hollow of my thigh. And then I had to get up. And whatsoever the Lord said, amen, for me to do, I had to do it. Are you hearing me? My God, I feel like preaching here tonight. I want to tell you, there's some folks here tonight, you're flat on your back. You're down. You're disillusioned. And God sent me to tell you, the devil can't keep a good man down. There's people right back here, you're hurting. You feel like I can't get back up. But you can get back up. By the help of God, you can walk again. By the help of God, you can live again. By the help of God, you can serve God again. I'm through.
1: My Lord.
2: Saul demoted him. I love verse 16. Saul set him up. This is David. You ought to hear him preach. We ain't never had a preacher like him, man. Giants fall when he preaches. You ought to hear them sing. I'm telling you, lions and bears are slain when they get to singing. But all of a sudden, rage and envy. And he says, David. And he puts him over there. And he says, he can't preach a lick. He can't do nothing right. And you know what? I love this verse. I love this verse. Saul, set him up, put him down. But verse 16 said, all Israel and Judah loved David. Because he went out and he came in from among them. They knew who he was. They knew what Saul was. But they fell in love with David because his spirit was right and his attitude was right. And he walked lowly and he walked humbly. Yeah. You're never going to get the victory murmuring and complaining. I heard Alan Pascarella say one time, you know what murmur is? It's baby language. Murmur. Baba. Wawa. Mama. Dada. Huh? You'll never come out if all you do is murmur and complain. You know why Israel loved David? Because David kept a song. Do you know why you can't keep a good man down? Let me read this poem. I'm going to open these altars because there's some folks here tonight. You've served God. You feel God dealing with you tonight. This message has gave you hope. This message has spoke to your soul. And you need to respond to it tonight. But I love this. A little brown cork fell in the path of a whale who lashed it down with his angry tail. But in spite of its blow, it quickly arose and floated serenely right beside his nose. Said the cork to the whale, you may flap and sputter and frown, but you never, never, never can keep me down. For I am made of the stuff that is buoyant enough to float instead of drown. I want to tell you, if you get God in you, you're going to have a little buoyancy. Let the devil slap. Let the devil trip. But if you get that buoyancy, you're bouncing up. He'll push you down. You're coming back up. He'll push. You're coming back up. Let's stand all over the building.
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5: Every branch in me that beareth not fruit, he taketh away. Mm-hmm. And every branch that beareth fruit, mm-hmm. he purgeth it, that it may bring forth more fruit. Now ye are clean through word which I have spoken unto you. Mm-hmm. Abide in me, and I in you. And a branch cannot bear fruit. It cannot bear fruit of itself, mm-hmm. except it abide in the vine. Right. No more can ye, except ye abide in me. Let's pray. Heavenly Father, we thank you tonight, dear God, for the privilege of being in your house, Lord, and we thank you for your goodness and mercies. God, and we ask you to stand by me tonight, dear Lord, to give your word, God, to minister, Lord, in this house, God, and we lift up your holy name, Lord, and worship you in the name of Jesus. Praise God.
6: Hallelujah.
5: Praise the Lord. These words here that were read, Jesus himself spoke them. You'll find out many times that people will get new versions of the Bible. And I believe that if you look back, probably within the last 40 or 50 years, you'll find several new versions of the Bible, revisions and things to make it simpler for people that say we can't understand it. And it seems like that in the day and time that we're living in, that people are looking for an easier way to do things. You know why? It's because that they are living in a way that makes things harder on themselves,
1: sure,
5: than just going ahead and serving God. It says that the way of the transgressor is hard, but this is not a grievous way.
1: No.
5: But you'll find out here that even further on back, you'll find out that a man, and it's all right if I just go ahead and do this. I feel like doing it anyway. You'll find out that there was a man that said he was confused in the way to believe. I tell you, brother, I think I know why he was confused. It's because he didn't want to listen to what thus saith the Lord. That's what confused him. But he was looking for a way, a different way to live this life, and said he got out somewhere in a place and he began to pray. And sure enough, if you're confused, then God's already told you the way to go. The devil will put himself in a position to let you know just what the way should be. Praise God. And when this man did this, sure enough, the devil came and showed him a way, showed him a vision, showed him his religion. And therefore, it went on from that point on and made a religion that is deceiving many, even in this day and time that we're living in. But you'll find out here, it said that I am the true vine and my Father is the husbandman. Every branch that beareth not fruit, he cutteth it down.
1: Right.
5: But every branch that bears fruit, he purgeth it. Praise God. That it may bring forth more fruit. Praise the Lord. I tell you this tonight, I know for sure that when God is refining us and putting us in the furnace and burning off the dross, it may not be a pleasurable moment for you and I. It may not be a situation where we feel like that we're able to bear it. But I want to tell you this tonight, that if you live for God, and if, even in the bad times, if you stand for Him, you better rest assured this one thing, that He will not leave you, nor will He forsake you. Praise God.
1: Amen.
5: But we find out that there are people that have forsaken God, but they haven't forsaken religion.
1: No.
5: They say we would rather have religion, but we just don't want to have it your way. Well, I never said it was my way to begin with. I said it was God's way. Praise the Lord. I believe in this Word 100%. I believe that Jesus died on the cross, and I believe that He rose on the third day. Praise God. And I believe also that He's sitting at the right hand of the Father, making intercession for you and I. But you know something that I believe more than anything that man can tell me? I believe that He's my personal Savior. Praise God. I believe that He died for me. That He died for my sins, that He knew, looking back on that cross when He looked upon the people in the crowd. He said, Father, forgive them. They know not what they do. Oh, and that was me, church. I was a sinner not knowing what I was doing. Raised up in church. Mama took me to church and taught me the right way, but that wasn't good enough for me. I had to experience things on my own. I had to live the way I wanted to live, but I thank God for His mercies that endureth forever. Praise the Lord. Them mercies that picked me up and dusted me off and said, Tim, I'll give you a reason to live. Praise the Lord. And ever since then, Brother Collins, I've been fighting for the cause. Hallelujah. I want you to know something tonight, church. There is a cause to fight for. There's a way to fight for, and it's in the true vine. It's not in an imitation. It's not in some kind of graft in a vine that it's not in the end going to bear some kind of fruit that is unprofitable. But it is a true vine. It is a fruit, praise God, that all men look upon and partake of, and they are helped. Praise the Lord. I don't want to be a tree that when the Lord walks by that, coming upon that tree expecting to receive some kind of benefit from it, that there will be no fruit on that tree. I want to be a tree that is bearing fruit under the service of God. Praise the Lord. That way, if somebody calls me in the middle of the night, I may not have the answer for them, but the Holy Ghost that's in me can rise up, hallelujah, and the Spirit of God can make me be able to say the exact words that are needed. I want to tell you something, that God is on the throne, and He uses His vessels how He will under His service. I had a man one night when I was going into the church house. He was sitting in a little alleyway and he stopped me. You think sometimes that you're not doing any good. And you think that people aren't watching the fruit that you bear. But this man, he was sitting on this chair and he was beside the church and he said, "Could you come over here for a minute?" And I came over there and he began to talk to me. He says, "Would God forgive me if I was to kill a man?" Now, what can prepare you for that? What could you study before you come to church that would have gave you the answer? Or would you have even been ready before you got in church and maybe prayed before church or had a little prayer service like we're having right now? What could have given you the inspiration to say what you needed to say in your own self? Nothing. Nothing would. Praise God. But you know what I did? Brother Collins, I picked a fruit off of a tree. Hallelujah. And I said, "Here you go." Praise God. I said, well, tell me, why would you want to kill somebody? Why would you? Well, this person's done something to me that I just don't think I could forgive them for. And I think that they need to die. And I don't know if I can hold myself back from killing them. Praise God. By the time we got done talking, we were talking, and I told them how God loved him. And by the time he was done, tears were coming out of his eyes. Praise God. You just don't know who's looking upon your fruit. You just don't know when God's going to call upon you. And you better be in the true vine. Praise God. Because one day he's going to call upon that branch to bear some fruit. And where are we going to be? Praise the Lord. Hallelujah.
1: Come on, come
5: on. I know this of a surety. There's only one true vine. Hallelujah. That's the Lord Jesus Christ. There's no imitations. Although there's many out there, there's nothing like the Lord Jesus Christ. Hallelujah. That died upon the cross for you and I. I know this, that God answers prayer. He answers prayer. Praise God. I remember when my mom was in the hospital back in 1988, and she was in the hospital and she was having a heart attack, and I got in that hospital room. I felt so helpless. I didn't know what to do. I was a young Christian, and I felt like that no support was around me. I didn't feel like that I had any way to get any help. So what I did, praise God, I got myself in the waiting room and I got myself in a corner and I got on my knees. You remember this, Brother Collins? And I cried out, "Oh God, help me. Oh Lord, help my mother. She needs your help in this time of need." And I felt God come down right there in that place. I want to tell you that she got out of that hospital and everything was all right for her. She's still preaching the gospel today. She says she feels better than she had in years. But you know something, church? That God's on the throne. There is a true vine. And there's one to call upon in your time of need. Praise God. I'm just about ready to preach here. Hallelujah. Praise the Lord. There is nothing like the true vine. What if I had been serving some other way or some other religion? What if I had just took up a seemeth-right way? Praise the Lord. What good would that have done me? Would God have heard me then when I needed to call upon Him? Would God have answered and given me the words when that man was going to kill somebody? Praise God. There are many times that God will rescue a sinner just because they saw the fruit that you was bearing on your tree. Hallelujah. Amen? Yes. Praise the Lord. Hallelujah. But every tree that beareth not fruit, He cuts it down. But I believe that He gives every tree a chance. You remember the Lord of the vineyard. He came by this tree and it did not produce. And He gave it a chance and it did not produce. Oh, so the servant in that vineyard, the Lord said, "I want you to cut that tree down." He said, "Master, if I can put it in my own words, just give me a chance.
6: Give me a chance. I'll go. I'll dig about it. I'll fertilize it and dung it. I'll help it out. And if it doesn't bear fruit, then I'll cut it down. Oh God. God gives us a chance, Brother Collins. He gives us a chance. He gives us opportunity to bear that fruit. Oh, so he did so. Hallelujah. Praise God. I believe that's what the Lord did with me. He gave me every opportunity to make it to Him.

0: And something hit me from the top of my head to the soles of my feet. I was a sinner. And it wasn't too many months after that the Lord called me out of sin. I can't tell you what the preacher was preaching that night. I can tell you the remark that the Lord made to me. He said, Tim, he said, did you know that you're serving the one that causes men to go out and molest little children? And that tore my heart right there on the spot. I can't remember what the preacher preached. All I was waiting for was the altar call. Praise God. And I remember getting on my knees and the dear saints of God rallying around me. And I began to pick fruit off of their trees. Hallelujah. And I began to partake of that. Next thing you know, hallelujah, there was a little piece of fruit that sprung up on Tim's tree because he grafted me into the true vine. And I became one of his. And next thing you know, life entered in to the body. Hallelujah. I was dead to this world, but alive in hidden Christ. Praise God. Come around the altar tonight and have us a season of prayer. Praise the Lord. And realize tonight that you're in the true vine and you must be bearing that fruit. Praise God. Can we gather around and pray? Hallelujah.
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2: The book of 1 Corinthians, chapter number 4. We're going to begin reading in verse 1, and verse 2 will be our main text. Begin reading in verse 1. As you're standing for the word, I appreciate that. There have been many times throughout the years when through a midweek service or just in times of being tired, you seek the Lord for confirmation on what to preach. And this was not any different than that. Today was the last day of school, Sister Elizabeth said. So I, like many of you in the congregation, am a little wore out tonight. And I know that you are too. But I was walking into service tonight. Brother Brock stopped me as I was walking in. The music had already started playing. He said, "Son, get to your post." And I appreciate that. I know he was teasing with me, and Brother Brock is awesome. And you know what? I was taking that as confirmation tonight on what to preach. In the book of 1 Corinthians, he's talking to a church that's young. Paul's talking to a church that has got a lot of good things happening. But in the midst of the Spirit of God moving and in the midst of things happening and growth, the enemy can come in and supplant ideas and infiltrate the way that people think. And folks can start to get ideas about the ministry and about their spiritual walk with the Lord. And this is the Apostle Paul speaking a very, very basic principle about being a part of the church. But I think it's vital still today in this hour that we live in, from the youngest to the eldest, about just being faithful, about standing by the post, about being where God would have us to be. And I feel like I'm preaching to the choir because you're here. I mean, you're doing what the Apostle Paul was admonishing this church to do, and that's be where God has called us to be. And so let's read this first and second verse, and we'll ask the Lord to help us tonight. The Bible says, "Let a man so account of us as of the ministers of Christ and stewards of the mysteries of God. Moreover, it is required in stewards that a man be found faithful." It is required in stewards that a man, a woman, a young man, a young woman, a boy, a girl, be found faithful.

faithful. Oh, to be found faithful when the Lord returns. Amen. I just want to preach on that tonight, being found faithful. Can we stretch forth our hands to heaven tonight? Let's ask the Lord to minister. Heavenly Father, I thank you for your word. Lord, tonight I pray that you would hide me behind the cross and behind your word. Lord, I pray that you would speak forth to our hearts. I thank you for this church. Lord, I thank you for allowing us to be a part of the kingdom of God. Lord, I pray tonight that you would encourage us, strengthen us, Lord, bind us together. God, I pray that the anointing of the Holy Ghost would break forth even as we begin to preach. And God, that it would draw men and women to you, Lord Christ, that we would find you around these altars, that we would leave this house closer to you, God, than when we came. Lord, I praise you and I thank you for everything that you've blessed us with here. I thank you for everything that you've given us at Union Road. God, I thank you for your word tonight. Lord, I'm just glad to be a part of your kingdom. Hallelujah. Lord, we worship you tonight. We praise your holy name, Jesus. And everyone said amen. You can be seated. Thank you for standing. Moreover, it is required in stewards that a man be found faithful. Now, Paul here was initially talking in the context of ministry and speaking to ministers, the stewards of God, the men and women of God that have been called upon to be leaders in the church, leaders in the kingdom of God. But it's amazing to me how the principles of God, although they are set to go in this one general direction, it is awesome how God's word applies to so many more avenues than maybe even what the original author had intended. You see, faithfulness is a requirement amongst the ministry. It would be crazy if Sunday morning we walked in, the pianist playing, the music is ready, the choir is ready in the middle room, they're about to walk out, and all of a sudden it dawns on somebody, where's Brother Hurst? Where's Pastor? And somebody gets out the phone and says, you know, I'll call him or I'll text him, and he says, I just didn't feel like it today. I decided I'm going to sleep in to 7:15. If you know Pastor, that's pretty late. That would be crazy. We expect faithfulness out of the ministry. It becomes second nature that they will be there at the time they're supposed to be there. It's expected. It is required, Paul said, of those who are in ministry to be faithful. Because we understand that as the stewards and the ministers of Christ, there is an eternal responsibility upon the shoulders of men and women that God has called and equipped to lead folks to God and to advance the kingdom of Christ. But it is also the requirement and the duty of men and women who have been called out of this dark world and who have been transformed by the power of Jesus Christ. It is an innate responsibility, a call from heaven to be faithful to what God has entrusted into our care. This word here, I wanted to make sure that it was applicable, that being a steward was more than just being a minister. And I found that it is true that the steward is merely the caretaker of the house, of whatever has been entrusted into your care. That is what is your responsibility. As a husband, as a father, I am the leader and the protector of the home. I am the provider of the home. And it is my duty and responsibility to be the steward of my house. I cannot expect another man to come in and pay my bills. I can't expect another individual to lock the doors at night so that I can go to bed sound and make sure that everything's okay. No, God has entrusted it to my care to be the leader of the home. But in terms of spirituality, it too applies. God has entrusted me and entrusted you to be the leader in the spiritual realm of whatever God has given in your responsibility. We have been blessed with the truth. We've been blessed with the Word of God.
We've been blessed with the opportunities to seek Him, to know Him. We've been blessed with opportunities to minister, young people. We've been blessed with opportunities to seek God, church. And when God blesses that, the Bible says, to whom much is given, much shall be required. And so when Christ returns, He's going to be looking for a church that is faithful to what God has entrusted them with. This principle applies to the young and to the old. Those who are saved and have been born again all bear the same responsibility of faithfulness. It is a requirement that goes hand in hand with our allegiance to Christ. Let us not forget that the Bible describes us as soldiers, that we are also servants, slaves to Christ. Bond slaves, loves to Christ, that we have given our life in allegiance. We have swore to Him. Sister Jennifer was talking about how that they still pledge to the flag at their school, and that banner still says, under God. We too at our school pledge every morning, and I find myself almost every morning thinking about the reality that as I'm standing there, I swear my allegiance to the nation for which I have been born in and have a right to live in. I am a member of this country. But when I became a Christian, upon my conversion and being born again, I swore a lifelong allegiance to Christ. There is no room in any part of my relationship with Jesus Christ for an idol, for a false god, amen, for anything that would be worshipped beyond Jesus. I swore allegiance. Therefore, my faithfulness is bound in my relationship to Christ. It goes hand in hand. Now, where are three areas in our lives that I believe the Lord would require us as stewards, as believers, as followers of Christ, to be found faithful, especially in these last hours? I believe first and foremost it would be in our commitments. Our commitments, faithfulness to our house. You know, every one of us, I said earlier, play a different role. I have very small understandings when it comes to sound systems. But Brother Tim knows about that stuff. There's others in this church that have been blessed with that understanding. And I'm glad they know that, because if it was up to me, we'd be squealing up here, things would be popping, and you wouldn't hear a whole lot. But because somebody has a role to play, it's amazing how God can, in that commitment, fulfill the work of the kingdom. I'm glad we have folks in this church who know about construction, who know about building, who know about electrical work, who know about medical things, because you know what? I don't have a clue. But because God has entrusted it to them and they are faithful, it progresses the kingdom of God. Our commitments are what we have been blessed with, and if we will be found faithful in those things, we will see that God will bless us. It's the things that God has entrusted us with. Now, what are some commitments that God has given every one of us an opportunity to be faithful? And I think the first one is church attendance. Being faithful to the house of God. The Bible says that we are to be stronger, more quickly desired to be faithful to the house of God in this hour than at any other time throughout history. Because we see that the day of the Lord is quickly approaching. Be faithful. Be faithful to the ministries that God has allowed us and entrusted us with. I can't say how much, again, I was encouraged to see all those at Sidewalk Sunday School, especially our senior saints. It was chilly on Saturday, and they had their blankets out there, but they were still excited and getting in with the kids. I was so excited to see our youth group there, our adults there. I'm telling you what, it is amazing when the kingdom of God sees the plan of God, sees the future of the church, and all of a sudden comes together in that commitment and says, you know what, we're going to do something about this. Now, maybe you weren't able to be there. That's all right. You can't make everything. We know that. But there is opportunities to be involved in the kingdom of God, not just Sidewalk Sunday School, but faithful to what God has allowed us to be a part of. I know we have different schedules, and it would be great if we could duplicate ourselves sometimes, because there's a lot of stuff that we'd like to do. I know that. But even being faithful to where you normally sit can be a blessing to those around you. You know, this year at school, we have a math teacher, wonderful teacher, and the kids love him, and he's phenomenal. And he was feeling a little bit sick,
went to the doctor. The doctor said, you are not going home. We're taking you in right now for a quadruple bypass. All right. Thought he had a little flu bug, and it was a lot more serious than that. And he had to be out the rest of the year. Those kids missed him tremendously. Just his being there, they didn't realize it, but it was impacting their lives. And when all of a sudden that is gone and there's a substitute or an absence there, you begin to realize, man, that was really important. They're important. And when we're not here in the house of God, people miss us, miss you. And when we have an opportunity to be faithful, God honors that faithfulness. You know, I was thinking tonight, and if we were just being real honest, how many of you would say, I'm tired tonight? I'm tired. It's all right to be, let's see hands tonight. I like hands. Praise the Lord. You're tired. You know what? God knows that. And he sees that. And he wants to honor that because of your faithfulness to your commitments. The second thing is our convictions. The Bible said in 2 Timothy chapter 3 and verse 13, but evil men and seducers shall wax worse and worse, deceiving and being deceived. But you, Timothy, continue thou in the things which thou hast learned and hast been assured of, knowing of whom thou hast learned them. You know, church, we are living in a day and hour of compromise, where all around us the world is screaming that you are intolerant if you don't believe like I do. You know, it's hypocritical. They're intolerant of our being intolerant, you know, and so the world wants you to cave. You know, the world is going to begin pressing even more. We've seen it within the last few weeks when the Boy Scouts caved. A major organization that is based upon biblical principles, a pledge that you take as a Boy Scout is to honor God, to serve Him, to give duty to Him. And yet, we've just allowed sin to enter in. There is a call for convictions to be compromised. We've got to stand. We've got to be faithful to what God has taught us, to what God has given us, what we have learned, even these last few weeks in terms of what Pastor preached to us about who we are and our beliefs and our fundamental doctrines. We must be faithful not to give in and concede in the areas in which God would love to identify us in. Being faithful to our commitments and our convictions. And lastly tonight, being faithful to our calling. You know, it's an amazing thing to be a part of the kingdom of God. It becomes almost forgotten how tremendous of a blessing it is to be a part of this kingdom. You know, I've been saved now. It's going on 15 years. I mean, 15 years this June, and for some of you, you think, well, that's like a bleep in the spectrum of things. And for our younger ones, they weren't even born yet, so that's great. 15 years. But I'm finding it's amazing and an honor to be a part of the ministry, to be a steward of the Word of God. You know, a lot of folks say, well, I'm not called to preach, but you are called to do something in the house and the kingdom of God, and that is to win the world for Jesus Christ. The Bible said, is the servant greater than his Lord? Jesus said that when he was talking to the disciples about serving one another at the Last Supper. He asked them that question, is the servant greater than his Lord? And that began to turn in my mind in terms of the world around us. You know, Christ, all he saw was lost souls. And he reached out. In any way that he could, he ministered, and folks were drawn to him. I believe that's because it was the heart beating for the Savior. But we too have been called into the family and kingdom of God. The Bible says that he is the head of the body, the church. That we are his hands and feet extended. Therefore, we too have the heartbeat of God. It is our calling to reach the lost for Jesus Christ. You know, I'm thankful that we get to go to the nursing home, and I know that there are others that have nursing home services too, not just the youth group. And you know what my desire was in the last few services? Just had an overwhelming burden. There may be an elder here who doesn't know God, who for their whole life has been searching for something, and here they are at the end of their days. You know, young people, it could be your testimony.
It could be your song that leads someone to Christ. That is your calling right now. You see, we make the will of God seem so mystical and far-reaching and that we've got to have a treasure map to find it. But no, I believe the will of God is today to do what He has called us to do. And that is to be faithful to what God has given us. To go where God has opened the door. To be who God has called us to be. And to reach the world for Jesus Christ. That is the will of God. That is the calling that He has given us today. You don't have to be the pastor, amen, to win someone to Christ. You can be the best plumber that God has called you to be and win someone. You can be the best realtor. You can be the best handyman. You can be the best doctor. But God has called us to reach the world for Jesus Christ. I have found an amazing burden in the last few months that the closer I get to God, the more it appears to me how far and how much I need Him and how much this world is crying out for Him. Church, God has called us to reach the world for Jesus Christ. And we've got the answers. Amen. We've got the answers. He's entrusted into our care. He's entrusted into the church's care to spread the gospel to the world around us. Let's be faithful. Amen. Sunday night, it was as if God revealed all over again how loving and faithful He is. When you've got a young man who gets saved and all of a sudden it's not but a few months and his family is found at the altar. Amen. They weren't able to be here tonight, but it's amazing how God can get a hold of one person and impact a family, impact a life, impact a world for God and for the kingdom of Christ. You can make a difference. You can reach someone for Christ. Amen. I want the music to come if they would. I believe you are faithful. I said that earlier. I think that's why you're here. I think that's why we have folks here on Tuesday mornings at prayer meeting time. We have folks that get up early and prepare breakfast, the senior saints breakfast. We got folks that are just faithful. And it's a blessing to be a part of a church like that. Because that's not found everywhere. But I want to do more, Brother Maggard. I want to do more. I want to see God move in our young people. You know, it's my burden that the Lord would really impact our hearts and our youth group. But I'm finding more and more. He's already here. He's willing. But it becomes our burden and desire to seek His face that really is the determining factor of whether or not God will move. You know what, young people? I believe that God will move when we're faithful. He's been faithful. We don't have to ask if God's going to be faithful. He's already faithful. But we've got to be faithful to what God has called us to do, to who God has called us to be, amen, and to do the things God has called us to do and work in. Let's be faithful. Church, let's stand tonight if we could. Hallelujah. Hallelujah. I want to see the Lord at work, and I'm thankful for the way He's been moving. Church, let's not get satisfied. Sister Brock, let's get hungry again. Let's just be faithful, and God will work. Amen. Church, let's come find a place to pray tonight. Let's seek the Lord. What would the Lord have you to do? Who would the Lord have you to reach? Maybe even tomorrow. Maybe tonight before you make it home. Let's be faithful. Let's stay with the stuff. Let's stay our post.

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1: Would you stand for
2: 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Up next, another great message from Clifford Hurst.
1: Actually, our brother spoke a lot on what I want to speak about tonight. I tend to get on theology tracks and teaching tracks. I'm not going to do any of that tonight. I want to share a very simple thought. I'm going to read two verses. It's not my intent, though I love to do that. It's not my intent to exposit these verses. It's just to share a simple thought with all of us from front to back of what we need right now for the days in which we live. Luke 24, as Jesus was ascending, he said, "Behold, I send the promise of my Father upon you, but tarry ye in the city of Jerusalem until you be endued with power from on high." I had another message prepared. I'm not going to preach tonight, but I want you to know something. Please, I'm not sensationalist or mystical, but unholy spirits are being unleashed upon this world from below. We need the power in the Spirit that's from on high. Galatians chapter 3, verse 3. "Are ye so foolish? Having begun in the Spirit, are ye now made perfect by the flesh?" It took the Spirit to get you started. You know that. Do you think you now can make it on your own without the Holy Spirit? Have you grown to that place? Have you been around it long enough? Have you learned enough? Have you been saved long enough that now you can make it on your own? Paul said that would be a foolish conclusion to come to. I didn't know what to call this, and you won't understand until we preach tonight, but I want to call this the Roto-Rooter message. And I know you don't see any connection there, but you will. Amen. Father, thank you for what you're doing in this place. God, there's some in this place tonight you yet want to touch and speak to. Lord, they need a supernatural touch. Lord, those unholy spirits from below are working on their lives and on their minds. I pray that right now, Lord, that the Holy Spirit would push back in their lives against that and speak to their hearts and speak to their minds, and they'll know it's happening because their focus will be on Jesus. I pray this in the name of Christ. Amen. You can be seated. Amen. Do you have that picture? This is the Roto-Rooter message. This week, I would love to tell you, and I love it when it happens, that when a message arises in a season of prayer, because I've been studying a passage of Scripture over and over, a message from God arises. But I must admit, for this message, it was when I was backing out of my garage. And though it is there every day, for some reason, my eyes lit upon, I've got a Roto-Rooter very similar to this, and it was against the back wall of the garage. And I saw it, and I got tickled, and I began to laugh. I was thinking of a few months back. Our kids came up to visit, Ashlyn and Gavin and the grandkids. And when they got there, we had a plumbing line, a drain line in our house stop up. And I tried everything, garden hoses, shorter snakes. I couldn't get it unloosed. Well, several years ago, I have bought a Roto-Rooter that looks like this, but I've only used it one time. And so after trying to get this by going under the sink and with a smaller snake and all that, trying to get it loosened and get the blockage out, I had a bright idea that I would get up on the roof. There were so many turns in this drain pipe, I'd get up on the roof and go down through the drain. The thing that gave me the idea is when I tried the garden hose, suddenly the gutters were full of water and running over, and it wasn't raining. The water was coming up the drain pipe. So I said, well, if the water can come up, I can go down it. And so I went and got the Roto-Rooter and it's pretty heavy. That's part of the story. It's really heavy. I got it up on the roof, and Ashton said, Gavin, I think Dad needs help. So I climbed up there, and I had the extension cord already. I said, okay, I'll put it in. You turn it on. He turns it on, and poof, it blew the breakers of the house, the breaker in the house. I've only used it once, but it must have sat there and rusted. Well, I'm not going to take the thing down and work on it. I mean, I got this clog, and I mean, I'm not going to take the time to do that. So I asked Gavin, I said, well, do you think you could turn that thing? Well, he said, I'll try. Now, he's a big strapping fella. So he started turning that thing, and I'm shoving it in. He's a-turning it. Use your son-in-laws wisely. And and he's a-turning that thing, and it was such a clog, we couldn't get it. So we went down in the basement, and I cut into the pipe, which was an interesting thing. The gray water starts going everywhere. And I stuck the snake into the pipe, and I said, do you think you could turn that again? And he said, I'll try. So he starts turning it. I'm showing in. He's turning. How many has used one of those snakes? Those things are heavy. And I got to look at him, and he's really strong, but I look at him. He's breathing hard, and he's sweating. And all of a sudden, he stopped. And that's when I got tickled. He's got gray water splashing all over him, and I've been using him as the motor for that Roto-Rooter. But as I backed out this week, I'd hardly finished laughing when something very seriously hit me. Many people are trying to live their Christian life like Gavin was working that Roto-Rooter. They're trying to do it on their own without the power. How many believes that? Now let me tell you three things, and I hope I don't have to pay him for the illustration, but three things I quickly observed about him trying to do it without the power. Number one, it's exhausting. It's exhausting. You know what's wrong when a person starts saying, I'm tired of church. I'm tired of preaching. I'm tired of singing in choir. I'm tired of this. You know what's happened? They've become exhausted because they've been trying to do it on their own power. They've quit allowing the power of the Spirit to do it through them. Have you been there just plain exhausted? Maybe teaching Sunday school class, whatever. I'm telling you, it doesn't have to be that way. There is a power of the Spirit that is an enabler to us. Not only was it exhausting, it was no fun. He didn't look like he was having a bit of fun. You know why the fun goes out of this? You say, are we having fun at church? Well, you can call it what you want to. You can call it passion. You can call it joy. You can call it enthusiasm. You know why people can sing the songs of Zion and there's no joy there anymore? There's no joy ministering. There's no joy coming to church. It's because there's no joy to witness, tell folks. It's because they're trying to do it under their own power. It's exhausting. It's not fun. There's no joy. And you know what? It never worked like it was supposed to work, because it didn't have the power to it. How many knows this thing is not going to work the way it's supposed to work under our own steam? This takes the power of the Holy Spirit. And I begin to think of these things, and I thought how desperate we are for the enablement and empowerment of the Holy Spirit in our lives. This thing was never meant for us to do it on our own. This thing was meant for us to do it under the enablement and the empowerment of the Holy Spirit. It's not that serving God has gotten rough. It has. I admit, whether you're a young person or an older person in our world, it's not just that serving God has gotten rough. It's that we tried to do it under our own power. That's not God's will. That's not God's way. And the scriptures I read to you, the Spirit was the power that Jesus said that Christians would need to live their lives as Christians, to shine as the lights they should be, to hold forth the word of truth, to be the salt, amen, to make it through this life, to be victorious, to make it to heaven. Now, I know how it is about the power of the Spirit. We think of somebody doing something in the church, preaching or singing or teaching. Now we think to ourselves, now they need the Holy Spirit to do that. They need the Holy Spirit because they're a singing or they're preaching. But the truth is, we all need the Holy Spirit, and we need Him in all of our lives. We need Him for our attitudes. We need Him for our motives. We need Him to empower us. Amen. Listen, we must not think of the moving of the Holy Spirit as just something we experience on the weekends at church. The Holy Spirit is for a Monday and a Tuesday and a Wednesday and a Thursday and a Friday and a Saturday. We need the power of the Holy Spirit. Amen. I'm talking to folks that know what it is to feel something more than your own emotions, more than your own power, and realize it's the eternal Spirit of God at work in you and through you, on your thoughts, your emotions, your will, amen, your very soul. We need the power of the Holy Spirit. And so I ask the question, is the difference about you at school, or the difference about you at work, or the difference about you in your neighborhood, is that difference the work of the Holy Spirit in your lives? I want to digress just a moment to deal with something that we're dealing with in our times. Amen. I'm not going to catalog it, but Christians have suffered. Christians in the USA have suffered many, many backsets and many, many hard knocks in just recent months. It's going to affect our society more than we can ever believe. We as Christians, amen, we've seen the Supreme Court ruling on same-sex marriage. We've seen the attack and the venom that's spoken against conservative Christians who have biblical values. And you know what it's done? Amen. You may not have thought of this, but if you'll think, I think you'll agree with me. All of this have made us to feel powerless, like we've lost our power because of all this advancement of evil and things that go so against the grain of Christianity. We feel powerless. Amen. We have this sense that we've lost political power and clout. We have a sense that we have become the minority and the scapegoat. We have this sense that now that churches and Christians in America are powerless. And I was thinking about that, and it occurred to me, is that what our power was all about? Was our power just about political influence? Was our power just about who that we could vote in somebody and influence the election? Was that what the power of the Christian is all about? I say no. If that was our power, amen, what did we have? Amen, the power we had was the power of the Holy Spirit. And the power of the Holy Spirit is a power to live righteous in an unrighteous world. The power of the Holy Spirit is a power to hold forth the word of hope and life and truth to a lost world and generation, to shine as lights. I'm telling you, even if that's the power, amen, it's not the real thing that we should have. We ought to have the power of the Holy Ghost. And I'm telling you tonight, we have not lost that. Amen. He's been in our midst today. The power of the Holy Spirit. Amen. By the way, the spiritual power in the church has always been the greatest when it had the least power in politics and in the government. All of us, you know, we're accustomed to that in America. We want to be the ones that influence the election. We want to see our beliefs acted out in laws and all that. And I'm not saying it's wrong to think that way. I'm just saying, amen, most people have never had that privilege to even expect their nation to be Christian. And so as you look back at history, you want to know when the spiritual power in the church was at its greatest? It's when the church had the least political power and the least influence on their government. Amen. I'm talking about political influence. Amen. How can you say that? What about those New Testament Christians? They turned the world upside down. Amen. They took this gospel across the known world. They established churches everywhere. They cast out devils. They healed the sick. And at the same time, Rome was in power. Rome was killing them. Rome was destroying their homes. They had no power in Nero's court. Amen. The power was always in the hands of the evil. But when the church had the least political and national power, they had the most spiritual power. I mean, I don't like to see the things that's happening, but it's not time for us to get discouraged and hang our heads and say we've lost our power. As long as the Holy Spirit, whom He has sent, is amongst us, we have not lost our power. Amen. It may be a powerful thing to influence an election, but it's greater power to see a soul that is in bondage of drugs and alcohol coming to a service, and through the worship and through the preaching of the word, amen, have a change in their life, coming to the knowledge of Jesus Christ. That's a greater power. Amen. Aren't you glad there's a power of the Holy Spirit? We don't have to be conformed to the world around us. There is a power that we can be lights in the darkness. Paul in Galatians, I don't know if you could get back there quickly enough, but he said, having begun in the Spirit, are you now made perfect by the flesh? Paul said what we should all recognize. We needed the Holy Spirit to ever get started in this way. It was the Holy Spirit that begun the work. It wasn't good singing. It wasn't good oratory. Amen. It was the Holy Spirit that begun us in this way. And Paul said that power that it took to get us started is the power it'll take to keep us going and the power it'll take to get us there. Amen. I don't know if you reflected on it a while, but think of all the ways the Holy Spirit was involved in your coming to Christ. Listen to me. If you have truly come to Christ, it was through the power of the Holy Spirit. Look how He was involved. It was the Holy Spirit that drew you. It might have been a different kind of drawing, but some folks felt a drawing to come to church. I mean, that had been the farthest thing from their mind. But suddenly began to feel an urge, a draw to church. Others begin to feel a draw to read the Bible, or a drawing in their heart to talk to somebody about the Lord. You know what that was? That wasn't happen chance. Amen. That wasn't just something natural. That was the Holy Spirit drawing. Now, I want to ask you something, because many of you have unsaved love. Don't you think the Holy Spirit still has the power to draw folks? We've got unsaved spouses here, and maybe we can't even talk to them. But I'm telling you, we can pray, and as we pray, the Holy Spirit, amen. How many knows what I'm talking about? Before you got saved, the Holy Spirit was drawing you. Not only did the Holy Spirit draw you, the Holy Spirit convicted you. I know the preaching today, the new gospels, to try to make everybody feel good about themselves. People never got saved that way. People got saved when the Holy Spirit convicted them. Jesus said, when He, the Spirit of truth, has come, He shall convince you of sin and righteousness and of judgment. Sin, convince, convict. Amen. The Holy Spirit said, the trouble with you is you're a sinner. You're away from God. You don't know God. You don't have God. That was the Holy Spirit that made you convicted of your sins and see your need of a Savior. So the Holy Spirit drew you before you were converted. The Holy Spirit convicted you. But have you ever stopped and thought about something? Amen. That you felt in your heart, that impulse, that need you felt to confess your sins, that need you felt to say, I repent, I want to change my ways, I want to be different. Did you know even that came from the Holy Spirit? It was the Holy Spirit that gave you repentance. I mean, the Holy Spirit's at work, not only to draw and convict and give you repentance. Do you remember when you felt that spiritual life come in? When you realized that you were a new person? When you realized that everything became new? That was the Holy Spirit. He's called the Spirit of regeneration, which means to give life. He's the one that gave you spiritual life, whereby you and I were born again. So He drew us, He convicted us, He gave us repentance, He gave us new life. But I'm telling you, it didn't stop then. I said it didn't stop then, because even though we were believers, we encountered difficulties. What did the Spirit do? He came along and gave us victory when we were faced with of difficulty. There was temptation. Amen. We felt ourselves beginning to give in. We just listened to Satan. All of a sudden, the Holy Spirit began to work. And you realize, I have power to say no to that temptation. I don't have to fall back in that sin. That was the Holy Spirit. We needed Him. He was at work. Do you remember those problems you realized that you had? Amen. Thank God He didn't reveal them all when we got saved. But as you begin to walk with God, all of a sudden you became aware of things in your life that needed to be changed. You begin to pray. All of a sudden you felt a power in your life. He said, I don't have to do that anymore. I don't have to go there anymore. I don't have to say that sanctifying power. What was that? That was the power of the Holy Spirit. What about, amen, you hadn't read this book much. You got into it. There's a lot of things that seem difficult. Amen. And as an unbeliever, you couldn't make heads or tails out of it. You didn't know what it was really saying. But all of a sudden, when you open the book and begin to read, amen, something quickened in your heart. You begin to see. It was like the light came on. What was that? That was the Holy Spirit. Oh, we could go on and on. You were discouraged, but suddenly something filled your heart with joy unspeakable. It was the Spirit. And listen, what Paul says, it took the Holy Spirit to get us started. Now we're on this way. Amen. Maybe we've been on the way for quite a while, but if it took the Holy Spirit to get us started, we need Him today. We'll need Him tomorrow. We'll need Him till we get there. In fact, that's the only way we're going to get there. It's through the power of the Spirit in our lives. Oh, hallelujah. How many wants to operate more than under your own power? Do you want Roto-Rooter working it? Amen. Amen. Experience. Or do you want the experience of the power of God's Spirit? Now, I'm going to say this because I believe it's true and I believe we need to know it all across the building. Please hear me. It's going to be increasingly difficult to be believers in these United States. We are going to face things like you never thought possible. I don't know just exactly how the crises will come about. I can surmise the difficulties and the conflict and the pressure we're going to come under. Maybe I should call it that. True Christians are going to find it increasingly difficult. And as we find it increasingly difficult to serve the Lord in this morphing culture, this ever-changing culture, degrading, deteriorating culture, we're going to need the Holy Spirit more and more at work in our lives. Going to need Him at work. Going to need Him at school. Amen. I admire our young people go to school. Many of them go to secular college and live for God. Increasingly, you're going to face students and teachers and that are so anti-Christ and anti-God. The things they'll say, the things they'll teach. The attacks at work, the attacks will be more and more against any who will try to live righteous and godly. I'm telling you, as things get increasingly bad, that should do but one thing, and that's increase our awareness that we need the power of the Holy Spirit at work in our lives. Can you say amen? I'm going to close tonight with a passage from Matthew chapter 10. And I would, as I begin to read this, I want you to ask a simple question. How close are we to this time? Would you do that? Ask yourself the question as I read these verses. How close are we to this time? Matthew chapter 10, verse 16. Jesus said, "Behold, I send you forth as sheep in the midst of wolves." Are we there? Wolves? "Be ye therefore wise as serpents and harmless as doves, but beware of men. For they will deliver you up to the councils. They will scourge you in their synagogues. And ye shall be brought before governors and kings for my sake, for a testimony against them and the Gentiles." Listen. "But when they deliver you up, take no thought how or what ye shall speak. For it shall be given you at the same hour what ye shall speak." Here it is. "For it is not ye that speak." It's not ye that speak, but the Spirit of your Father which speaketh in you. Jesus said, things are going to get rough. They'll take you to court. They'll whip you. They'll come against you. But he said, in that day, you can count on something. You won't have to worry what to say back. You won't have to worry about words to give in your defense. Because the Spirit of my Father, the Holy Spirit, will rise up within you, give you the answer, give you the words, give you the power to withstand. And I'm telling you, it happened. I mean, they took Peter and John and they beat them, and yet the words came to Peter. He knew exactly what to preach. Hallelujah. He knew exactly how to answer them. Amen. It's a rough time. It's an evil time. But the Holy Spirit can guide us. He can lead us. He can empower us. He can strengthen us and even give us the words to say. What are you going to say at school when that paganistic person, whether student or teacher, comes against you and attacks you? Amen. You may be a shy person, but it doesn't matter. If the Spirit of God's in your life, the Holy Spirit will rise up and give you the words to say. You're out somewhere and somebody attacks you for your faith. Amen. What are you going to do? What are you going to say? The Holy Spirit dwelling in you, He will rise up. Oh, aren't you glad we don't have to face what we're going to face on our own? I said, we don't have to face it on our own. There is an empowerment. That's why Jesus said, tarry till you be endued with power from on high. I don't care how strong you are, how smart you are, how talented, how self-disciplined, how resourceful that you are. You and I will need the power of the Holy Spirit if we are believers indeed, Christians indeed. Amen. There's no room to be full of self and full of this and full of that. Oh, the only thing we need is to be full of the Holy Spirit. Glory to God. I said, glory to God. Amen. I have a little scene I made up. Most of them don't make sense, but I try to get a point across. You know, some people try to find the hardest way in the world to get a job done. Have you ever noticed that? They just love doing it the hard way. Amen. I've got a saying, why in the world would you want to use an axe when you got a chainsaw? Why would you want to try to do things in your own strength? Fight the devil on your own. Even why would you even want to try? Even go out into this world. Why would you want to do it on your own when you can be full of the power of the Spirit? Isn't it a wonderful thing when He begins to move in you and through you? Isn't it a wonderful thing when He quickens your tongue? Isn't it a wonderful thing when He quickens your thoughts? Oh, glory to God. He even gets involved in our worship. Glory to God. We need the power of the Holy Spirit. Amen. Brother, would you come, music? Brother Heath was testifying, I believe, Wednesday night of how he went to speak to an elderly minister that used to pastor in this area and now has the disease of the mind and doesn't know a whole lot of things. But Brother Heath says he began to share with him that the Spirit of the Lord began to rise up within that elderly minister and begin to speak through him. Amen. The Spirit of the Lord was still alive. Oh, I've seen that many times. Folks have begun to deteriorate. Things aren't working as they should, but that hasn't changed the power of the Holy Spirit in their lives. I'll tell you one thing, if you've ever experienced the power of the Holy Spirit using you, motivating you, there's nothing else that'll take its place. I said, there's nothing else that'll take its place. It might be witnessing to somebody. Amen. Suddenly you realize there's a power at work through you to talk to that lost individual. I'm telling you, the power of the Spirit is real. We need Him, and we have begun in the Spirit, but we will continue in the Spirit, and we're going to make it by the Spirit of our God. Could you stand and worship Him tonight? Thank you, Holy Spirit. Hallelujah. Thank you, Father. Thank you, Jesus, that you sent the Spirit to us. Hallelujah. Hallelujah. Thank you, Lord. Thank you, Jesus. Hallelujah. Amen. I have felt so strongly through this week. And I know, you know, people get desensitized. It's kind of like the weather, you know. They can make a snowflake seem like a blizzard. And after several times, I mean, the first season, everybody responds, you know. But pretty soon they say, oh, we're going to have 12 inches of snow. And you get a little coating. And next time, well, we're going to have 8 inches of snow. And you might get an inch. And pretty soon you're desensitized. And sometimes we think that all this about talking about how bad things are going to get, it's just like those kind of predictions. But I'm telling you,

to work tomorrow. The Holy Spirit may come down in your automobile. It'll change everything like that. Glory to God. I said glory to God. Amen. I didn't get to the theological side of this. I've been intending to do that. And you know, the Holy Spirit, don't you get it when you get saved? What's this about the baptism then and all of that? I've been meaning to get into that. I didn't get into that tonight because I just sense in my heart, oh, we need to be moved by the Holy Spirit. Listen, it's not enough to be moved by our own emotions. Not enough to be moved, as the prophet said, by the heat of your own spirit. I mean, folks, let emotions move them. They do what their emotions dictate. It's not a time to be moved by your emotions. It's time to be moved by the Spirit of our God. It's certainly not a time to be moved by our lust and our own selfish inclinations. We need to be moved by the Spirit of our... Oh, He's eternal. I said He's eternal. I said He's eternal. Amen. He's been liking His moving so often to electricity, it's worn out. But I'm telling you what, amen, if you stuck your fingers in this socket, you'd know the reality of electricity. And then by the same token, if you'll really get plugged into God, forgive the crudeness of the analogy, but if you'll just really get plugged into God in prayer and reading His Word and seeking His face, you'll know the power of His Spirit. I said, you'll know the power of His Spirit. Oh, glory to God. Amen. If you're not into this power thing, you're welcome to borrow my Roto-Rooter. It's still not fixed. If you just like doing it on your own, seeing how hard you can work, you're welcome to borrow it. Amen. But tonight, spiritually, we need the power of the Holy Spirit. Would you come and pray? Hallelujah. Amen. Just seek Him. Say, I want the Spirit at work in my life. I want Him motivating me, leading me, empowering me, strengthening me. Would you really seek Him in this altar tonight? It's early. Let's just seek Him. Lord, I need Your power in my life. I need Your Spirit in my life. I need Your mercy.

Let's seek Him tonight. Why don't you just be intent in the altar tonight and say, I don't even want to get up from the altar until I'm empowered by His Spirit. I feel His power.

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1: When I read this text, I've got a clip, if you want to get the lights ready, gentlemen. That we're going to take a look at. It's called Worship Gone Wrong.

0: song, okay, adds a little humor in there, and then just using that as a little launching pad as an illustration, okay, and then we're going to sing our theme, which Brother Cruz will lead us in, which I have drawn a line in the sand, amen, I made my decision, and then we're going to get into this text, okay, John 4, 23 and 24. If you're there, say amen. This is Jesus speaking, but the hour cometh and now is. Turn to your neighbor and tell him it's right now. It's right now. When the true worshipers shall worship the Father in spirit and in truth, for the Father seeketh such to worship him. The Father seeketh such to worship him. Is he going to find us here today? God is a spirit, and they that worship him must worship him in spirit and in truth. Father, today, thank you for the Word of God. Thank you for the families that's assembled here together to worship. I hope and pray that's our intention. And as we draw close to you in our worship, I pray that our hearts would be warmed with the power of the Holy Ghost. Hallelujah. The power of Pentecost. Speak to us, O God. But Lord, we've not only come for you to speak to us, we've come to speak to you. And that is through our worship. In Jesus' name we pray. All God's people say amen. You can be seated. Amen. Let's take a look at this clip.
1: Worship This Way Band. It's wrong worship.

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0: without delay, order yours today.
1: Let's stand together. How many gets the point? How many times is that true, although we don't say the words exactly like they did? Hello. Brother Cruz, come lead us in our worship. Amen. This song before we go to the Word.

0: Tell your neighbor, I'm drawing a line in my worship this morning as you're seated. God bless you. Praise the Lord. It doesn't say we can worship God any way we want. The text that we said, we read, said we must worship Him with two crucial ingredients. Somebody tell me what they were. Spirit and truth. And then verse 24 says we must worship in those two ingredients. That makes it an absolute. And there is no other way we can worship God, in other words, and be acceptable to Him. When must is used, it means it's not an option, right? It's not an option. And here the word must is expressing that in spirit and in truth is the only way to acceptably worship God. True worship may correct us. It may challenge us. But if we permit it, church, it's going to penetrate our hearts. It's going to enrich our lives. And so I want to share just a few points here, and I'm going to try to hurry on helping us draw a line in our worship. Aren't you glad for a Pentecostal worship style? I feel at home in a Pentecostal church, and I'm thankful. First of all, the first point is God ordained true worship. Okay? This is not something that the pastor or the leadership of the church has invented. God ordained true worship. So that means it was God's idea. And the chief purpose, I want you to get this, church. The chief purpose of men and angels involves worshiping God. Did you know that? The chief purpose. God created us to glorify Him. There isn't a more significant responsibility that we can have. Nothing is more important. That's hard to understand because we all have our schedules, we have our priorities to fulfill, we all have our families to provide for, our businesses to maintain, and it's difficult to see the worship of God as our chief activity when we are so busy and involved in so many other things. Amen? And so we all have our families, but our chief, I want you to look at this. The house we live in, for example, how many live in a house? Yeah, we live in a house. It has one primary purpose. And that is a home is to provide shelter. Right? Okay, I've got three people awake this morning. Architects design homes in various shapes, sizes, degrees of elegance. Some are formed with brick and others with wood and plaster. Some parts of our planet, some are just matted together with mud. But regardless of the home's construction material, the home is worthless unless it provides that one thing, shelter. And when it comes to God's creative purpose, I want us to notice this together, for this tabernacle of flesh, we need to understand that God has blessed men with various talents. We can say degrees of intelligence. Blessed men with different shades of skin color. He has situated us according to His will to occupy this place in our globe. But regardless of who we are, regardless of where we live, our preeminent purpose is to worship God and fill this earth with God's glory. That's what Peter meant when he said in 1 Peter 2, he said, we are a chosen people, a royal priesthood, a holy nation, a peculiar people, that we may what? Declare the praises of Him who called us out of darkness and into His marvelous light. Praise God. And throughout the Bible, God calls men to worship Him. And you say, well, what is worship? How do you define it? One Hebrew word, let's take a look at a couple of Hebrew words. I thought it was interesting that one Hebrew word for worship means bowing, either bending at the knee or lying down, either way. Another word is interesting for worship in the Hebrew because it has its etymology connected with kissing. Now, I know that gets some people excited, especially teenagers at dating. So let me just explain that real quick. In ancient times, people kissed rulers. They kissed the earth to express their reverence. Kissing was considered an act of worship. Okay? That means bowing and kissing have a common denominator. They are both deliberate acts of reverence. They are purposed gestures. In other words, worship is something we do intentionally, not accidentally. Okay? When we publicly gather at church, it's a deliberate act. It's worship. When we pray, when we praise God, when we read the scriptures, it's something we purposefully do. It's worship. Okay? When we are baptized, when we take communion, when we give in the offering or testify of Christ, it is a form of what? Worship. And when we live in obedience to God's written word, we are worshiping with our lives. Amen? And I've never known anyone to accidentally get baptized. Right? Or accidentally pay their tithes. Or accidentally take communion. They have done these things maybe insincerely, but they don't do them accidentally. Worshiping God is anything we deliberately do in spirit and in truth that ascribes worth to God. And this is why we were created, to intentionally exalt the One, the true and holy Creator. And when we fulfill our destiny to worship, it blesses us and honors God. Do you know why missions exist? Because true worship doesn't. Think about that. You might have to put that in your coffee pot and percolate it a while. Because he says, if I was truly lifted up, I'm what? I'm going to draw all men unto him. And this is why we were created. So first, worship is ordained of God. It's the reason for our being. Now, church is the one and I think the only place that has its primary function, the facilitation of a personal meeting with God. How many know you can meet God this morning? Isn't that exciting? You can come to Broadway Assembly on a Sunday morning and you can meet with God. That excites me. You see, churches, and this happens when the church worships God in spirit and in truth. Worship is more than singing or going through the motions. Worship happens when our soul, which is the non-physical, eternal part of who we are, when that part reaches toward God like a child reaches up towards a parent and realizes we need some help. We don't have it all figured out. We've got issues that we're trying to work through, but I know with confidence there is a God that's unshakable. He's unstoppable. And if I can touch him, I will be made whole. Now I want you to see, worship is not only ordained of God, it is an experience. True worship, secondly, involves awe. A-W-E. Everybody say awe. Hebrews 12:28, I want you to notice this if you want to turn there, tells us that since we are receiving a kingdom that cannot be shaken, he says, let us worship God acceptably with reverence and fear or awe. He says in the next verse, for our God is a consuming what? Fire. Now, really, to understand how to worship God, I want us to slow down a minute. To really understand how to worship God in reverence and in awe, we need to consider this scripture's context. In the book of Hebrews, is pointing back to Mount Sinai. Anybody remember what happened on Mount Sinai? That's where Moses received the Ten Commandments. Right? Not the Ten Suggestions. When Moses ascended Sinai to secure the commandments, God wanted Israel to witness, in a sense, the drama. So He called them to the mountain to observe firsthand the power of His presence. The Bible says they noticed a thick cloud engulfed the mountain. How many remember reading about that? Fire and lightning leaped out from the mountain's summit. A gale force wind swept around the mountain. And when God spoke from the mountain, Scripture says the earth literally shook. And the Bible says Moses trembled with fear. You see, there was a reason God displayed Himself like this. Because He wanted Israel to understand that He wasn't some puny Mediterranean God shaped by human hands. He wanted them to know He was no fragile idol that could be toppled from His perch. He wanted Israel to know that the real God can shake the earth. He can walk in the midst of the fire. The real God can stand calmly in class 5 winds. When the real God speaks, creation reels and falls to its knees. That's the God of Israel. And God wanted Israel to remember these things when they come to worship this God. He wanted them to stand in reverence and stand in awe and understand He is an uncommon God that is sovereign and that is majestic and that is omnipotent and omniscient and omnipresent. And that's what He wants us to do, church. We must never lose sight of God's greatness. The Bible describes Him as being invisible, but yet He's larger than the universe. I get excited when I talk about God. His voice is quiet and tender, yet it's strong enough, the psalmist said, to break the cedars of Lebanon in two. He dwells beyond the constellations of stars, yet He controls every activity that transpires on this earth. God is to be reverenced. He's a loving God that pardons our sins. Can somebody say, thank God I've been forgiven? He pardons our sins, but He is also the fearful judge to whom all men will stand before Him and give account. Listen, God is to be reverenced. God is to be respected. God is to be awed. Listen, our generation needs a revival of holy reverence for the Father. We've treated Him too much like a buddy. Listen, I want to tell you this morning, I fear God, and I proclaim to us today that He is to be reverenced. When we come to the house of God, we don't keep running our mouths and our lips. We reverence the presence of God. We say, Lord, You're in this house, and I want to hear You speak to me. I need to take home an answer. Listen, friends, if we get the revival of reverence to the house of God back, we'll leave this place changed. Help me preach this morning. I'm getting a little crazy. Are you ready? All right. The Bible calls this the fear of the Lord. Proverbs 9:10 says, the fear of the Lord is the what? Beginning. You haven't got anywhere in God unless you learn to reverence Him. That's the first base. Hello? And when you live this way, when you stand in awe of an awesome God, I'll assure you that worship will become a delightsome and refreshing experience. How do I know that? Because the Bible says that it became that for Christ. He's our example. Isaiah 11:3 says, He, Christ, will delight in the fear of the Lord. Christ delighted in the fear of the Lord. He knew His Father was the awesome God of all creation. So He sought to always do His will. And He was delighted when He worshiped God in obedience. Okay? So worship is ordained of God, number one. Secondly, worship involves awe. But thirdly, true worship involves security. Excuse me, sincerity. Anything God commands, how many know it should be done correctly? Especially worship. And that's what Jesus told this lady in our text. True worship is executed in spirit and in truth. That means honesty and sincerity. Now, years ago, I read the story of a young man that applied to work at the local zoo. He was immediately hired when he applied for employment. But there was a problem. The zoo's gorilla had died, and its replacement hadn't arrived yet. And since busloads of school kids were scheduled for tours that week, they asked this young man to wear a gorilla costume and get out there and play the part. He figured he could last at least a week, so he arrived the next morning and outfitted himself and began roaming around in that territory. And he was next door to the lions, and the kids were coming by, and boy, he was entertaining them, and they were having a blast, and he would eat bananas and throw bananas and swing some on the limbs. And all of a sudden, he looked to the back of the corral, and he sees a lion who passed through an unlocked gate. And that lion was coming straight towards him. And without hesitation, he panicked and began to yell. He yelled for help as those onlookers stood near, and his cries for help intensified when that lion prowled closer. Finally, the lion pinned him against the wall, and with that lion's hot breath panting in that man's face, the lion opened his mouth and said, "If you don't hush, we'll both lose our jobs." I read that and I thought, a person may entertain the crowds wearing a costume, but nobody will please God in worship if you're wearing a religious costume. Amen? You have to be honest and sincere and worship God in spirit and in truth. We all have our set of problems. We all have frustrations and mysteries that we bring into the house of worship, don't we? Come on. God knows you better than you know yourself.
1: Hello?
0: And He wants you to be honest with Him. If you're hurt, tell Him. If you're mad at Him, tell Him.
1: Hello.
0: He can handle it. How many knows He can handle our problems? You can't wait for things to smooth out before you worship, because you'll always be wrestling with life's mysteries and life's misfortunes. But on the other side of all of that confusion, there should be a confidence that we have in God. And our confidence in Him
2: tells us that though God slay me, yet I can trust Him. Listen, when life gets mixed up, our confidence in God tells us that He still loves us. And with an everlasting, unfailing love, He told us if God is for us, who can be against us? And it's all right to acknowledge your confusion as long as you trust God in the end. Oh, raise your hands and tell God, I'm trusting you in spite of it all. Go ahead, I feel the presence of God. In spite of it all, Lord, I'm trusting you. Thank you, Jesus. Thank you, Jesus. The fact is, how many know we'll never decipher some mysteries? We'll never make sense out of every circumstance in our lives. Not on this side of eternity. Romans 11:33 says God's ways are past finding out. But what we can do is understand that He has never left us. He's never forsaken us. Hallelujah, hallelujah. And though I was young and now I'm old, David said, I've never seen the righteous forsaken. I've never seen His seed begging for bread. Praise God. And while we're talking about sincere worship, let me just make one more quick observation. Don't cover your sin. When you come to worship, don't cover your sin. Confess your sin. David said, if I regard iniquity in my heart, my God will not hear me. If you've sinned, church, confess it to Christ. And then get ready and accept His cleansing. I said accept His cleansing. The prophet Micah said God delights in mercy. And when you confess your sins, you will delight in God's forgiveness. Somebody say, thank God I've been forgiven. Thank God I've been forgiven. That's you'll find your worship will become a time of joyful rejuvenation. Worship not only involves sincerity, but fourthly, it involves identification. I want you to notice this. God wants to identify with His people. So true worship involves identification. Worship is the primary way that believers identify with God. It's our connection with Him. And from the beginning of time, God has sought to develop a relationship with man and fellowship with Him. And He makes this connection through the worship experience. For example, Abraham and Isaac and Jacob associated with God at the altar. You remember their stories? They always associated with God at altar. And when God identified with Old Testament Israel, He met them usually at the altar, right? And then He would meet them in what was called the Tabernacle of the Wilderness. Then, from there, He would meet them in what was called the Temple. Then He called for them to identify with Him at about 7 different annual worship festivals. We have the Feast of Passover, Feast of Pentecost, Feast of Tabernacles, and so on. And then in the New Testament, the Holy Ghost continued that emphasis. Believers met at the temple, they met in synagogues. In the New Testament, we find them often meeting in homes and houses. They would meet in public squares, and they even met in prisons. Hello. They even met in the catacombs. And here is what God wants us to understand about all this. They met to do one thing. And that was worship. God uses our worship to distinguish us as belonging to Him. It's His way of scripting His signature on our lives. We are so unworthy of our Lord becoming like unto us and dying on the cross for our sins, aren't we? Aren't we unworthy? Why would the perfect, pure Lord want to take upon Himself His flesh, identify with, you know, mankind, a lot of crooks and thieves and worse? He identified with us and died for our sins because He wanted to redeem us. And when we worship Him, it testifies that we are willing to identify with the most wonderful, loving, forgiving, compassionate, and gracious God imaginable. Now, there's another benefit of identifying with God through worship, and it reminds us of who we are and what our destiny is, because people that faithfully worship the Lord know they are the heirs, the heir of Almighty God, and their destiny is to spend eternity in heaven where they will be worshiping 24/7. Hello. There's really not even time there. And so true worship, Scripture kind of tells us that it keeps us on track. Remember once again the words of the apostle, "You're a chosen people, royal priesthood, holy nation, to declare the praises of Him who called you out of darkness into His marvelous light." Now, when we keep our worship on track or focused on Christ, it will keep us going the right direction. And how many know the direction you're going in life is so important? I want to keep my direction going towards heaven. And I want you to see, worship involves obedience, awe, sincerity, identification, and then finally, the last point. Thank you, young people, as you go. God bless you. Number five, true worship brings satisfaction. I want you to notice this final point actually summarizes the entire worship experience, because if our ultimate purpose in life is to worship God, then true worship should satisfy us. Maybe I could say like a cool drink of water satisfies a weary traveler. Don't you feel satisfied after you've worshiped in a good worship experience or service? Come on. When the early believers worship God, the Bible says they rejoiced. It says there were healings take place. There were deliverances take place. There were blessings fall. That's one reason I'm very strong on gathering with believers to worship. And I especially enjoy, as I said, Pentecostal worship. And that, what do I mean by that? I'm talking about audible. Hello? Audible praise. Vibrant singing. Uplifted hands. Hello? The gifts of the Spirit in operation. It is a thrilling experience, and that's the way God intended true worship to be. That's why we're Pentecostal around here. And we are driven more by praise than we are by performance. Some people approach church in the same way they seek out a new mobile phone carrier or a cable provider. Well, I'm just not getting what I need anymore, so I think it's time to move on. If you approach church with a consumer mentality and how well that we can entertain, then you're selling yourself short. Hello. When the knowledge you hear in church remains between your ears and worship becomes little more than a spectator sport, you're missing the point. The purpose of Sunday service is not what is in it for me. Hello. Sure, everyone needs spiritual growth. Everybody needs a gathering place that brings connection with fellow believers. Don't get me wrong, church. We all need a weekly reminder of our moral compass according to the Word of God. But there's something more at the heart of the matter. the true purpose of the church. And the true purpose of the church is meant to be a launching pad, motivating us to carry out our purpose of worshiping God, not only on Sundays, but on Monday and Tuesday and Wednesday and Thursday and Friday and Saturday. Our church is not like Burger King, where what's their motto? Have it your way. But listen, our church is more like Home Depot's model, which means you can do it and we can help. Hello. You can worship God. You can live for God and we can help you do it. Church service is not a show. It is a call to action. Hello. I said it is a call to action. And until we live all with that view as this place of worship, it will come to us as a place to quicken us, equip us, and send us out to love God and to worship God and to show other people around us, hey, there's more to life. There's more to life than materialistic things. There's more to life than the greatest bank account. There's more to life than living and dying and just leaving a lot of goods. Hello? What really counts is that others may have been brought into the fold and have the glory of God shown them. That the whole earth, somebody said that a while back and it launched out at me, that the whole earth will be full of God's glory. That's our reason for existence. I read recently about a Christian conference, and I'm closing as the musicians come. This Christian conference was held at a church, and all the people, when they came in, were given helium-filled balloons. You follow me? Everybody got a helium balloon on a string. And as they came in, they were told to release those balloons at some point in the service when you felt like expressing worship from your heart. And so all during the service, balloons here and there would ascend. But when the service was over, a third of the people were still standing there holding balloons. And I thought, that happens often. We hold back in the house of worship. And we don't let our worship rise. Sister Brittany, would you come and sing that chorus again as we close? Let the worshipers arise if you're here and you haven't left. Friends, if we would understand God has called us to worship. You know, sometimes I think the church world has forgotten how to celebrate. Listen to your pastor right here. We have forgotten how to celebrate. We come to the house of God and it's like a massage parlor. We got to come and get our spiritual massage. Oh, I'm feeling so bad this week. This and this has happened. Maybe it's because we've forgotten what Christ has really done for us. Maybe it's because the stories of the Bible have gotten old and we haven't been, you know, we haven't been around any of the new believers to remind us of the hope that we have in Jesus Christ. Hello? That reminds me of something I read this week, what happened to a tribe in the jungles of East Asia. When you see missionaries came and showed them the Jesus film, this was in the Leadership Journal. On that unforgettable evening, these East Asians began to see the gospel for the first time in their own language, and on screen, it seemed visible and real. They began to watch how this good man Jesus, as he had healed the sick and was adored by the children, but then as he was rushed into some kangaroo trial and he was being beat and soldiers were mocking him, at that point in the film, the East Asians saw that they become unglued.
0: They stood up and began to shout at the cruel men on the screen. They demanded that the outrage stop. When nothing happened, they turned to the missionary who was running the projector. Perhaps he was responsible for the injustice, and so he was forced to stop the film and explain to them that the story wasn't over yet and that there was more. So they settled back down on the ground where they were sitting and tried to hold their emotions in check. And then came the crucifixion scene. And again, the people couldn't hold back. The East Asians began to weep and wail, and with such loud grief that once again the film had to be stopped. And the missionary again tried to calm them, explaining the story's still not over. There's more. So they composed themselves and sat down and to see what happened next. And then came the resurrection. The missionary said pandemonium broke out, but for a different reason. He said that that gathering of East Asians spontaneously erupted into a celebration. It was a noise of jubilation, they said, that was deafening to your ears. The people began dancing and slapping each other on the back. Christ has risen indeed. And again, at that point, the missionary had to shut the projector off. But this time, he didn't tell him to calm down.
1: Hallelujah.
0: He didn't tell him to wait for what was next, because all that was supposed to happen in the story was happening right there in their lives.
1: Hello.
0: I said what was happening in their lives was resurrection power. And he said, I just let them praise God. I let them cry. I let them worship. Why? Because they realized this man once was dead, but he's alive. And it means I can be alive. Praise God. I said, I'm just ready to worship. Is there anybody in this house that'll refresh and take a new look at a resurrected Savior and say, Lord, I may be going through hell on earth, but God's still on the throne. I said, God is still on the throne. So right now I'm going to draw a line in my worship. I said, I'm going to draw a line in my worship. Though all hell is broken loose, though my sisters may not know what's going on, my brothers may not know what's going on, those in front of me, those behind, I'm going to raise my hands and I'm going to say glory to God. I still have a reason to worship Him. Praise God. Stand with me. Raise your hands and worship. Oh, hallelujah, hallelujah. Woo. Just take a moment. As we close, I want us to fill the front of this church. I want you to slip out of your seat and say, Pastor, I will take a moment and worship the Lord. I'm going to draw a line and I'm going to cross it and say, I'm going to worship maybe like I've never worshiped before. Hallelujah. Thank you, Jesus. Thank you, Jesus. Maybe I've been cast down. Maybe I've been discouraged. Maybe I've been despairing. Oh, I want you to focus on Jesus. I said, church, I want you to focus on Jesus for a few minutes. I want us to worship the King of Kings.

Is there anybody that'll praise Him? Is there anybody that'll raise your hands and raise your eyes toward heaven and say, thank you, Jesus, for my salvation. Thank you for the Holy Spirit.

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2: I remember Ronnie Alfayer preached a revival. He preached the same scripture every night. And the Lord used the same scripture and made different messages out of that. Not that the Word means something different, but the Word of God is alive. And when something's alive, it can move and it can help and it can speak in different ways. But tonight, I'm not going to turn your Bible to Acts chapter 28. And this revival, I like to see the devil's plan platform. And I love it when the Lord sends up pains and sends the revelations and sends opens folks' eyes and lifts the devil's plans back for him. No doubt that's the whole reason that he sent this revival. Because the enemy, no doubt, has thought that he had some folk right where he wanted them, but it's God's plan that them plans backfire that the enemy's got. And I thought tonight, I hope this message, I know that don't want this to sound the wrong way, but I want to make you mad tonight. Amen. I want to make you mad, but not mad at me or anybody else, but I want to make you mad at the devil tonight because of the plan that he's devised for your soul and your children's soul, mine, and no doubt the world, everybody. He desired to steal, kill, and destroy. I never heard a preacher say he wanted to make somebody mad, but I feel like we need to be mad tonight, have an anguish in our heart, and a mad at the devil, thank God, that we'd be able to stand as soldiers of Christ and begin to fight the warfare of faith like a good soldier. Now, I thought it's good to end their hardness as a good soldier. Have a day of time when the church needs to raise a sword up and say, we are the church. And we've been bought with a price, and saying, you can't have my children anymore. You can't have my mind anymore. You can't have my home anymore. Satan, I'm going to take back what you caused me to drop. Amen.
3: Well, he's going to kill her.
2: Praise the Lord. I feel like preaching this tonight. And I, Lord, I hope I don't be very long to this. I want us to come up here and shake it off tonight. But that's what I feel like preaching tonight is, let's shake it off. And I thought here, maybe here we see Paul. He was a prisoner, and I said a while ago, we want to preach a little on how that God causes Satan plans to backfire. I thought the book of Romans was wrote while Paul was in jail. And I thought Satan thought he had Paul right where he wanted him, but I thought while he was in there, he wrote to Timothy. He wrote to the Ephesus church. He wrote to the church in Philippi. He wrote to all these
3: these churches, and now we can use that for

when he thought it was going down, God sent a pen in his hands and said, Paul, I want you to write. I want you to write something that ain't going to be for a little while, but it's going to be in the book, and it's going to go forever and ever. Amen. Thank God. I love it when God's plans oversee the enemy's plans. Amen. But here we find Paul. He was a prisoner here. I look like the devil had him bound. He couldn't hardly preach. I look like the devil had him bound. I'll shut him up now. You know the whole reason the devil wanted to shut Paul up, it wasn't because Paul was a Christian, thank God. It's because he had a message, and that message was Christ. You know why Satan came against me so hard today at work? It's because God gave me a message, and my message was Christ. Hallelujah. I told him a while back, I said, the devil don't care if I preach as long as I preach his message. He don't care if you sing in church.

and thank God it's got its own religion. I thought he would take anything that is not from here. Satan will take it. He'll use it and get somebody in a phone and say, that's what it is, amen. But here Paul was in jail. Amen. He was there was a transporting him to another city. I thought we preached a little bit about the other day at the jail on the boat, and how that the little pieces of the ship, how that they were saved by. But here he is on the island of Melita. Amen. And I'm going to start here, I guess, in verse 1. And God had a plan through this whole thing. How about Paul had a decision, like me and you tonight? We've got a decision. As the Lord gives us what he's going to give us, we've got a decision to make. Amen. And when they were escaped, and then they knew that the island was called Melita, and the barbarous people showed us no little kindness, for they kindled a fire and received us, everyone, because of the present rain and because of the cold. Hallelujah. And when Paul had gathered a bundle of sticks, I want to back up before I get into that. It said that they kindled a fire. God sending a fire in this revival. I mean, he's sending us a fire. You know how these ladies and sisters and brothers was able to pray like they was a while ago? Because there's a fire in this.

fire in the house. That God would help him and forgive him because there's a fire in the house. God sent in the Holy Ghost. A fire revival, thank God. Hey, man, but here in the cold world, how many agrees with me? It's a cold and dark world. And Satan's raining on the world, thank God.

one of us kids laid them on the fire. There came a viper out of the heat and fastened on his hand. And when the barbarian saw the venomous beast hang on his hand, now the devil thought, I've got him in prison, I've got him trapped. God made a way that he was going free. And it looked like the devil said, well, I'm going to get him this way. I'm going to send a barbarian, I'm going to send a venomous beast. But now Paul didn't have to pray nothing down because God was right where he was.

of Eve, how they deceive and it defiled Eve, and it caused her to turn from the promise of God because of his lying ways. How many knows the Bible says that a serpent is the most subtle beast of the field? That means it's

I'll take that life. Hey, man, I'm going to circumvent you. When they said a little girl paroled back in the summer, got a copperhead bit on the ankle. What happens? It hides itself. It disguises itself. And it finds its victim. And when the victim stumbles on the way, it wasn't that little girl's fault, Brother Richard, that she got bit that day. She was just walking out in the yard, I believe, for the best I understand. Amen. It ain't your fault. Paul was merely trying to build a fire that they might warm their hands.

water. And when the barbarian saw of the venomous beast hang on his hand, they said among themselves, "How did like God turn this around on the devil?" I mean, he thought he had him. But here, look what happens in verse 4. Amen. In the room when the barbarian saw the venomous beast hang on his hand, they said among themselves, "No doubt this man is a murderer who know that escape from the sea, yet vengeance suffereth not to live."

box and get a hold of it. I'll leave here. Paul never picked it up and tried to play with it. It tried to get him. Amen. You play with the devil, he will get you. I mean, he's going to try to get you whether you play with him or not. I'm saying he's after you. He's after you. He's after you. Amen. How many latches a hold of you? I don't remember Paul giving no time. He didn't give him no time. I'd have pumped him open. Over on them books in school, had to tell us how in science class, how they did. And they once they latched in, they would pump, and they would pump, and they would pump the venom into the bloodstream. I thought maybe how. I love how when God created something and he uses it in the Bible, that there's also something deeper inside of that. You know that there's different types of snakes.

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I mean spiritually speaking. I mean I've been a victim. Slowly choking the prayer out of me. Slowly but slowly. A choking the prayer and the intercession out of me. 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I'm taking the study out of me. 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

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Oh, this is. Amen. Praise the Lord. Praise the Lord. We'll go away. And they got the Eastern Diamondback rattlesnake. You know, it'll attach the tissues. It will break down the body from the inside out. Amen. It'll break down the body and the life that's inside the body. When it attacks its prey, it's painless almost. Amen. They say when it can they eat the rabbits and things, but the rabbits don't feel hardly any immediate pain.

0: Praise God.
1: I'm saying shake it off right now.
0: Amen.
1: Oh, he knew that if he lifted on him, he's going to pull some more in. And the longer the devil has access and can pump that inside of you, he's going to pump more doubt, more unbelief.

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You know, they attack the nervous system. Amen. I've been a victim of the spiritual copperhead too. I mean, my nerves, I was worried so bad. And my nerves, it got so bad. I mean, if a little thing would come up, I was on edge. A little something happened, I was on edge. I was ready to snap.

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They might have got somebody else that was standing around. Hey, man, you know what happens many times? That tackles the mind. That vibe that Satan gives us, that tackles the mind. We don't shake it off. And then we go talk to her sister. And while we're talking to her, it bites her too. I mean, you don't even see it happen. It ain't the ones you can see you need to be afraid of, church. It's the ones you can't see. Hell,

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And it's going to prompt some unbelief and doubt and worry and hatred into him. It's time, church, that we shut the door.

0: rid of this unbelief. I'm getting rid of this hatred. I'm getting rid of this doubt. I'm getting rid of this worry. I'm getting rid of this unbelief. I'm getting rid of this. Shake it off.
1: It's got purple right here.
0: And you got your spitting cobra. Anybody tell me where they go for? Right.
1: And I won't bite it.
0: Many young people are victim of Satan's spitting cobra. It's all right to go that way. It's Satan's spitting cobra. You can't see it, but he's there. When I was a young man, he spit in my eyes.
1: No.
0: It didn't burn. Matter of fact, it might have been a little sweet. That's how Satan's been on me. It don't hurt at first.
1: Look at all the eyes on.
0: It don't burn at first. It don't even swell at first. Well, boy. He blinded my eyes and caused me to stumble and almost cost me my very soul. It almost cost me my ministry. I might not have got a preacher day in my life. But I'm glad that God, I'm glad I had a praying moment. I didn't pray and open my eyes to that serpent, and I took it back to the fire. I got down at the altar of prayer and I shook it off like where it belonged. It didn't belong in me. It didn't belong in my eyes. It felt costly, but my whole spiritual walk with God. How many folks, hallelujah, has had that spit on my eyes where you just couldn't see like you needed to see. I believe Balaam was one of them men who God was a victim of a spiritual serpent attacking his eyes. I believe we had the wrong

that God has said. I said that God has said that it's okay to go and then be very cautious and that you don't stray under the left or to the right, because God's got a plan for your life, and that life will bring life to others. Amen. I know what I'm preaching about tonight. Hallelujah. I said the life that's inside of you, God's got a plan that that life will bring life to others. And when you get around them at school, they hear something, they see something, they taste something, that's a little different. That's why Satan's attacking it on the school bus. That's why he's attacking it in the hallways. That's why he's attacking your mind when you hear that music. And it draws him. I've been there. I said, I've been there.

0: somebody else. Balaam couldn't see. He couldn't see. And thank God for a donkey that can see. Him and Paul. Thank God for them two donkeys. Amen. But I thought here, they come and the donkey stopped. I'm glad God put a stubbornness in a donkey. Amen. Because this man would have been dead. There was an angel standing in the way. Not in the road. He couldn't cut by. He was tending with a sword drawn. But he was bitten, spiritually speaking, with the eye of deceit and the unseen eye. Amen. And that he couldn't see what was ahead of him spiritually. I mean, yeah, he could see the road. He could see the road good. But he couldn't see what was in the road. I'm telling you folks tonight, a Satan desire to blind the very spiritual life that lies inside of us because he knows there's something out there. And that donkey spoke. Amen. His eyes was open. And there stood that angel with a sword drawn. Said, if you would have took one more step, I would have saved you. Amen. If I'd have made that one move, because my eyes were blinded, I may have never preached a day in my life. But I thank God that he opened my eyes and I was able to shake it off in a fall.
1: I want us to understand this, how the Satan desires
0: these things, but God has built a fire in his son Jesus. He's built a fire that we can shake every one of them off in.

0: God. Forever and ever, thank God. But God's provided us a fire and a shake the serpent off in and out. Amen. I want to read on down. Howbeit, when he should have swollen or fallen down dead suddenly, but after they looked a great while and saw no harm come to him, they changed their minds and said he was a god. He went on down and he began to preach Christ to them people and let them know that it wasn't him at all, but it was Christ. And they began to know, come to the knowledge of the truth, that Christ was the Son of God. They were barbarians. They didn't even know. You know God had a plan in all that. You know God had a plan in all that. He took something that the devil did, just like with Joseph. He said, you meant it for evil, but God meant it for good. That's just like the devil. He meant so many things down through time for evil. But you know what God did all down through time? He turned that evil mess. He turned it into a message that somebody may believe, that somebody may know. You know, they thought they had Paul in prison. The devil thought he had him shut up, but God broke him out. And you guess what happened? That soldier became a Christian in his family because of that. And I thought too many times, Satan's going to come. He's going to bite you. Help you get some stuff.
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2: Talk about tonight, and then if it doesn't go anywhere, you're going to get a testimony. If it starts to go somewhere, I'll preach. Is that okay? I don't want to get out of the way, but I used to, and not to say that I don't every once in a while, but I found that I just don't testify very well. I don't know whether I just talk too much, or takes me too long to get out what I'm trying to say. I sat in a restaurant with Brother Brent Marquis a while back, and he said, you're just different. He said, you start from Z to get to A, and I don't know what in the world you're doing, but after it's said and done, you finally get there. So I got to tell you, I sat there going, well, this is Brent. But, you know, he's my cousin, and I had liberty to do so. But anyway, God has ways of honing us,
4: all right,
2: making us what he wants us to be.
4: Amen.
2: And whatever he does do, all things will work together for good if you just keep loving the Lord. Praise God.
4: Amen.
2: Hallelujah. If you keep trying to serve God and do what you can. And I don't know if I should say if I'd have preached tonight, but we'll say that the thought that came to me in chapter 1 of Mark, the Bible tells us about John the Baptist. Mm-hmm. And the Bible says in verse 1 through 8, the Bible says, in the beginning of the gospel, Jesus Christ, the Son of God, as it is written in the prophets, behold, I send my messenger before thy face, which shall prepare thy way before thee. The voice of one crying in the wilderness, prepare ye the way of the Lord. Make his path straight. Then the Bible tells us John did baptize in the wilderness and preached the baptism of repentance for the remission of sins. And there went out unto him all the land of Judea and they of Jerusalem, and were all baptized of him in the river of Jordan, confessing their sins. And John was clothed with camel hair and with a girdle of skin about his loins. And he did eat locusts and wild honey and preached, saying, there cometh one mightier than I after me, the latchet of whose shoes I am not worthy to stoop down and unloose. I indeed have baptized you with water, but he shall baptize you with the Holy Ghost. Now everyone that's called is called according to a mission. We're not just called to be something just so we can have a title. If you've been called and you're here and you've been called to be a Sunday school teacher or deacon, amen, you want to have a burden for your job. And I know that I'm kind of implementing some things in here that a pastor should say. And I don't want to get out of the way in doing that. But everything that God, when God puts his mantle on somebody, or when God calls us to be something, there's a burden that comes with it. There's a divine just mantle that falls on us. One preacher, he had been taking the church, Brother Sam, for an old pastor that he'd sat under for years. That old pastor was in health issues and could not go about his pastorly duties. And he said, when I'd get up behind the pulpit, I'd feel the mantle come on me. But when I'd leave the pulpit, the mantle would leave. And when I'd get back in the pulpit, the mantle would come back on me again. But then it would leave. But then there came the time when the pastor died. And they needed somebody. And so they looked to that younger preacher who was there to do, amen, what God had called him to do. And he said, the first time I got in the pulpit as the pastor, I felt the mantle come on me and I never felt it leave. Praise God. There is something that's so divine, amen, about your calling. Amen. Praise the Lord. Amen. That you just can't imagine what God has in store for you. Amen. The Bible tells us in the, amen, about this man named John, that he was prophesied before he ever came into being. Amen. There was a calling on his life. He, amen, was predestinated to be the forerunner of Jesus Christ. Oh, hallelujah. Amen. Praise God. He was predestinated to be this, insomuch, praise God, that when Mary came to see Elizabeth,
4: right,
2: praise God, the Bible says that he kicked in her womb. Yeah. Praise the Lord.
4: Amen.
2: He was born in the Holy Ghost. Amen. Hallelujah. Amen. He started running, praise God, as soon as he seen Jesus coming in the womb of his mother. Hallelujah. John realized and knew what it was to be called by God. Hallelujah. Amen. And I tell you, I remember the day, and I believe it or not, I probably knew Sam before a lot of you did. I remember the first time I ever met him. We went swimming out there in Russellville, Arkansas. You remember that? We went out there and went swimming in that swimming hole. I was wondering if there was alligators around. I'd heard there was alligators there. But they always told me that Brother Sam was a little different. Hallelujah. I remember the first time he preached in front of Sister Bethany. Should I tell him about that? Praise God. Hallelujah. Amen. Man, he told me after church, he said, brother, I don't know what I was trying to do. Praise God. But I'm glad Brother Sam is the man of God that he is. I listened to him this morning, and I seen even in his young age the wisdom that God has given. I look around and I see a growing, thriving, amen, and it's not just a church. It's a work for God. Hello. It's a work for God. The Bible tells us here, and I'm just kind of throwing that in there, building him up, because I think it's a good thing to do. Praise the Lord. But the Bible tells us, it talks about John, and here's what I wanted to get to. John the Baptist was a man. He was not, we read about him here where the Bible tells us that he was clothed with camel hair and with a girdle of skin about his loins, and he did eat locusts and wild honey. Kind of sounds like a wild man, don't it?
4: Right.
2: Kind of sounds like he came off Highway 80, maybe. Somebody picked him up down there at the mission. Praise God. That's what it sounds like. But the truth of the matter is, John the Baptist was the son of the high priest.
4: Right.
2: He was the preacher's son. Praise God. He was the man that God, that his father was the man that went for the children of Israel into the Holy of Holies. Amen. Went in there and made the petitions of the people known before the, amen, the mercy seat, and cried before God and brought the sins of the people before and made sacrifice. He was not your average child.
4: All right.
2: He was a preacher's kid. He knew what it was like to be politically correct. He knew what it was like. Amen. I could just see Elizabeth. Amen. And she probably woke up one morning and John the Baptist is no bigger than this young man right here on the front seat that likes to watch me smile at him and try to figure me out. Praise God. Amen. But he was probably Brother Sam, he'd be in there and he'd be quoting the scripture. Hallelujah. Quoting the Torah. Amen. And Zacharias would look at him and maybe they'd go out in the yard and it was John the Baptist that was standing up in front of everybody, just like his daddy. Amen. Saying, "Thus saith the word of God." And the young children would go through their ritual playing church. Amen. But you see, there comes a time in a man of God's life when he's got to learn to stand alone.
4: All right.
2: I've been in situations, praise God, where I have been in a whole crowd of preachers and I felt like I was all by myself. Now, I'm talking about ministry here. And every one of you that are doing something, if you drive the bus, Brother Miles, you've got a ministry. And I felt like I was all alone. I felt like, amen, that nobody, amen, sometimes I was out on an island and nobody really knew where I was. But I learned that as a man of God, if I was going to be somebody that was able to stand with a backbone, I had to learn to do it alone. I couldn't have everybody saying, "Amen, it's all right, brother, you do it this way. And man, you really did good, praise God." Amen, because there's times when you get in the pulpit, there's going to be times when you go to the Sunday school room, amen, when you're going to walk out and you're going to point, "Did they really hear me?" And you don't know what to say to anybody. Amen, the only one you can take it to is God.
4: Amen.
2: Hallelujah. John the Baptist is a man who, praise the Lord.
4: Come on.
2: Praise God. Is this all right? I'm starting to feel the Holy Ghost in here. The Bible tells us that John the Baptist, amen, he's coming out of the wilderness, but I don't see anything before that after, amen, we know of his birth and that he was to be born. Here's what I think happened. I think he grew up in the school, amen, of the preachers. I think he learned everything that was to learn. I think he learned how to preach, praise God. I think that when he was given the opportunity, he grabbed the mic like I used to, praise the Lord. Amen. Still every once in a while I get the inclination on me. Hallelujah.
4: Come on.
2: Amen. But I believe that he, and people would say, "Man, look at that. He's going to be a preacher." Hallelujah. He's going to be a man of God.
4: All right.
2: Amen. But John the Baptist, just something still wasn't right about it. Something just wasn't settled. And I feel like that, amen, that John the Baptist one day probably came in and said, "Mom, I'm going to be gone for a little bit. I don't know how long I'm going to be gone, but I'm going to be gone." Praise God. He had gotten to the point where rituals didn't matter anymore. He'd gotten to the point where it had gone from him and his dad's calling and the calling of the Levitical priesthood and the calling of, amen, of all those different, amen, callings that the church would give to, right, amen, to finding out what God wanted him to do.
4: Uh-huh.
2: Come on here now.
4: All right.
2: And so he probably went and he said, "Dad, I'm taking the family camel and I'm going to be gone for a little while. And don't worry about me, I'll be all right." Amen. The Bible said that he went, praise God, he came from the wilderness. So he must have went to the wilderness. I believe that he probably went with the clothes that his mom and his daddy bought him. I believe that he went probably with the, amen, with the lunch bucket, if you will, that Mama Elizabeth fixed for him before he went. But he goes out into the wilderness and maybe he finds himself a cave. And there in this cave, he begins to seek the Lord. He begins to try to find who he really is and what God wants him to be. Not what the church wants him to be. Not what the world wants him to be. Not what the TV says he ought to be. Not what the government says he ought to be. Not what tradition says he ought to be. But what God says, "John, I called you to do this." You've got to find it out. You've got to know it. So he goes into the wilderness. He finds himself a place to seek God. Amen. While he's seeking God, it goes from one day to another day. Amen. It goes from a day to a week. Amen. He runs out of food in the lunch bucket. He starts looking, amen, when he's not fasting on, amen, "How do I get a little bit here? And how do I get a little bit there?" Meanwhile, the camel's still out there waiting to take him back to mom and daddy. The camel's still out there. He stays a week and then it's 3 weeks. And then it's a month. Amen. After a while, it goes from a month to 6 months. Amen. Before long, the camel's looking frail. Amen. The camel's weak. The camel's starting to die. Amen. He can't go back to that. Praise God. Amen. Here's something else, but he can't see it. Amen. On the other side of the wilderness. Glory to God. Amen. And the camel's dying. Amen. He has no food. Amen. His clothes are becoming rags. Holes are being worn in the bottom, in the knees of his breeches where he's been kneeling down. Amen. Holes are being worn in the elbows where he's been rolling on the ground seeking God. God, I need you. God, what? I don't know about you, but I've been like that. Not just a night, not just a, but a period in my life where I'm really, I know God's using me and I know God's there and I know God's working, but it seems like I just can't figure out, amen, what direction I'm going in. Hallelujah. I'm going to make this quick. Praise the Lord. Hallelujah. Praise God. And so one day he finally looks out there and he looks over the rock. And the camel's laying out there dead. He's got no way to get back to where God called him. But he can go where God called him to go. I can't always stay where God's talking to me and calling me. But I can get to a place where I go where he told me to go. Hallelujah. And so the camel's dead. His clothes are wasting away to nothing. It gets so bad that he's done made himself a diet of locusts and wild honey. I don't know about you, but that's not a very good diet for me. I wouldn't want to eat bugs. Amen. But he did. He goes out there and he skins that old camel, Brother Sam. Praise God, he skins it. He makes himself some garments and he prays some more. He seeks God some more. Amen. You know what God's doing? God's tearing down John to make him a prophet. Hallelujah. God's tearing down the son of Zechariah. Zacharias, praise God. Amen. To make

0: the Lord. Tears him up. But we see John coming out of the wilderness. Hallelujah. Coming out of a place, a molting season. Amen. But God gave him a message. And he came out of the wilderness with a message. And that's what I wanted to tell you tonight. God don't tear up anything he's not going to put back together.
1: Hallelujah.
0: You hear me? I said God is not going to tear up anything. Oh, come on here now. I'm a firm believer that if you're going through anything in your life...

0: I made mention at the, I'm about finished here, but I made mention at the funeral about a young man, praise God, that watched his mom and daddy arguing.
1: Help him, Lord.
0: Daddy was an alcoholic. His mama just, because of that, she just become flat out mean. And an alcoholic husband or an alcoholic wife can make the spouse that way. Praise God. And so they were out there one day and she was just giving it to him. She said, "You're wasting our money. You just," and he pulled a $50 bill out of his pocket and said, "Here, you're worried about money? Take this." She grabbed the money because that wasn't the point she was trying to prove, Brother Mike. She tore it all up. That's what the devil is doing to some of our lives. And for some of us, it's what God's trying to do. When there's trouble going on, I have learned to never walk around with my head in the clouds. But to learn something out of it. Praise God. To try to figure something. What's God trying to tell me here? How can this make me a better person?
1: Amen.
0: How can this make me a better, in my case, man of God? Hallelujah. Hey, pray. I went to pastor a church in Florida for 6 months. And I did 10 years worth of pastoring in 6 months. And I came out of that mess, amen, nearly broken, destroyed. Hallelujah. Amen. Praise God. And you know what I felt like for the first time in a long time since I was about 18 years old? I felt like going back to Dryden Road at Dayton, Ohio. And I went back up there and I sat down in almost the same pew that I'd sat down in when I was 15 years old. Amen. When Chad McDonald was preaching on Men of Iron. Amen. And God called me to preach right there in that service. I looked at the girl sitting next to me and I said, "God just called me to preach." Amen. Crying like a baby. Amen. Several years later, I was about 32, 33 then.

Hallelujah. Praise the Lord. And you know what? As a man of God, not everybody understands what God's doing. I'm just being real little transparent here. Brother Bill Houston walked up to me at the meeting. I had this thought, Brother Sam. And I began to just talk to Brother Bill. I know Brother Bill pretty well. And I just began to talk right in the middle of me, telling him how God had given me this thought that I'm talking to you about tonight. He just turned around and walked off. He's a great man, but he just turned around and walked off. He had other things on his mind because that message wasn't affecting him like it was affecting me. Oh, come on here now. Glory to God. Hallelujah. That Sunday, we decided to stay and go over to Brother Benny's meeting. Hey, man, I had this thought. That's all I had. No notes. Brother Benny gets up on a Sunday morning. Amen. And says, after he goes through the whole service, and he says, so we've got a young preacher here that used to be here years ago and run around. He said, with some of y'all, he said, I want him to come and I want him to preach. I was flabbergasted. I was a broken preacher. I'd been stuck in the wilderness where God had been working on me. And I it took me by surprise, and I got out and I didn't take my Bible. Oh, glory to God. I didn't take my Bible. And I walked up there. I said, oh, I'll just sing. Amen. I sang. That was great. He said, now get up here and preach. I said, oh, I'll just testify. I got up there. He said, where's your Bible at? I said, oh, I don't need one. I'm just going to testify. Brother Benny Sutherland went and got his Bible, Brother Sam. And he stuck it right in front of me on the pulpit. He said, if you ain't got a Bible, here's one. And here's what I want to say to you tonight. If you ain't got a word from the Lord, here's one. God ain't never going to tear nothing apart that he ain't going to put back together. Oh, come on here.

The ministry has so many things that pull in different ways. There's so many different ways of how to do it. You hear me? There's so many different ways of how to do it. But there's only one set standard of how things ought to be done. Come on here now. Oh, hallelujah. I said there's only one set standard on how things ought to be done. Oh, glory to God. Hallelujah. Brother Sam, come here. Praise God. Hallelujah. I don't know what God's future is for you in your life. Amen. But oh, my brother. Amen. My

0: wants to make them real. I don't know what they are. I wasn't in his heart. Amen. But God does. And what God's been speaking to you, what God's been talking to you, amen. You say, well, I've been through a lot of things, and I don't know how in the world I'll ever get to what I thought I was going to be. I'll tell you how you're going to do it. Amen. Let God do the building.
1: Hallelujah. Hallelujah. Hallelujah.
2: Glory to God.
1: Praise God. Praise God. I'll finish that story. Tore up that $50 bill. Brother Mike, he tore it up. She threw it in the bushes. She went in the house ranting and raving. Her husband right behind her. That little boy stood over there. He looked at that door where that mom and daddy, amen, were in a feud. And he looked at that bush. And he thought about the foolish way that money had just been tore up and thrown in the bush. He climbed over in the bush and he got every single piece out. He got every single piece. He got himself a table somewhere. He laid it all out. It took him a while, but he got every single piece. God's going to put every single piece back together. Amen. If you let him do the artwork. Come on here now. Oh, hallelujah. Amen. Got every single piece and put it back together. Amen. And begin to tape it all. Amen. Tape it all back. And you know what? That $50 bill was worth more after it was taped back together than it was, amen, before his mama tore it up. You want to know why? Amen. Because somebody took the time, amen, to make sure that it would be all back together again. And I'm telling you, if God gets half a chance, he'll go in the bushes after you. He'll go in the wilderness after you. He'll go in the middle of hell, amen, to pull you out. Amen. But when he puts it all back together, you'll be worth more than you ever thought you'd be.
2: Hallelujah.
1: Amen. Hallelujah. You got to see every single situation as a learning experience. Amen. And I don't know about you, but for me, I try to look at it and I try to say, God, what are you trying to tell me here? Oh, hallelujah. God, what are you trying to tell me here? There's never an epitome or a ceiling to wisdom, is there? There's never a ceiling to wisdom that man needs. Praise the Lord. There's never a ceiling. I look at this and I tell you, I looked at those people this morning and I thought it was great. And there's so many people here. Amen. You're here tonight. The core is here tonight mostly. And you're here tonight and you've got ministries. And I just want to encourage you. I just want to encourage you. I don't know what God has planned for your life or, amen, planned for anybody's. I don't even know what God has planned for mine. I've been for 3 years. I've had a burden. Amen. I feel like, and I'm being transparent here. Most preachers would never be this way, but I am. Somebody called me brutally honest. I've tried to hone that. I tried to get it to where it didn't hurt so many people when I was, praise the Lord. But you know, I felt like that the Lord had dealt with me and has been just to, I like to start on something and see it end. See the ending thereof. You can't do that really unless you're a pastor. And that's just my, me. That's what I, and in the past 3 years I've had, I hope you don't get, but I've had 5 different churches offered to me something that I want to do. And I can't say that God won't ever take me back to any of them. I had one offered to me right before that happened to my brother. Now I know, at least for one reason, why God told me no. But I've had 5 different works offered to me in the past 3 years. And I've just felt like God said, wait. I've been in a season. Hallelujah. But you know what this old boy's going to do? I'm a hard-headed fella. I might not be much better than I was before I went into it. But I promise you one thing. I'm going to be better when I come out on the other side of it. Oh, hallelujah. I'm going to come out with a higher step. I'm going to come out with a clear song. Praise God. Oh, hallelujah. Amen. Glory to God. You may have come in tonight. Amen. And you may have said,

The only reason God will ever tear anything apart is because it's man-made. Hallelujah. You hear me? The only reason. The Bible says that Elisha, I'm getting ready to quit testifying or whatever I'm doing. Bible says that Elisha, when he was called, he went back and he told his family and all them goodbye, and they had a dinner, and I mean then he ran and caught up with Elijah. And Elisha, he's got a zeal and he really wants to, and he kept following after the man of God. He wouldn't let him go. He kept following after that call. Still, he had a mantle. He had a mantle on him. It was probably that old mantle that his father said when he was about probably 13 years old, took him out to the barn and said, "Look, son, I'm gonna teach you how to hoe. I'm gonna teach you how to plow. I'm gonna teach you how to go down through these fields with the oxen. I'm gonna teach you, and son, it's gonna be a good living for you." And so he goes in there and he goes in the barn, Brother Sam, and his father takes the mantle of a plowman and puts it on him. It says, "Now, Elisha, this mantle right here will keep you warm in the winter. It'll keep the sun off of you in the summer. It'll be a pillow and a blanket for you when you're out there and you're working and you're away from home and you've got to camp out. Whatever you need, this is so versatile, and there's so many things that you can do with this mantle." And when he begins to chase after the man of God, he left the oxen behind, but he still had his mantle. But when he crossed the Jordan River with all the sons of the prophets, the preacher men of that day, standing over there looking, "Elijah, he's such a man of God." Amen. But Elisha's right on his trail going, "I want to be just like him. If he's leaving, somebody's got to step in, and I want that mantle that he's got." The Bible said when that chariot of fire came down and began to ascend into heaven with that man of God, Elijah, amen, and began to ascend into glory, the Bible said that Elisha fell to his knees. And what does the Bible said? He rent his clothes. He began to tear that mantle apart. I believe Brother Sammy said, "I don't want this mantle. I know my daddy gave it to me and it had sentimental value. I know, amen, that he gave me a good living. Amen, but this ain't what God called me to do. I don't want this mantle anymore.

0: thank you, Jesus. Let's stand and give God the glory right now. Oh, glory to God. Hallelujah, hallelujah.
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3: The Bible said that David encouraged himself in the Lord. There may be a time in the morning, even tonight after service, where you have to sing that chorus again or sing the bridge. I'll trust you. I'll trust you. There may be no reason from the world's perspective to keep on trusting him, and yet you just keep encouraging yourself in the Lord and telling the Lord, I'm going to trust you. Amen. He's good to us. Praise the Lord. I tell Pastor, and I've told many other ministers this, we have the best pastor in the world at this church. I say that without me sending him this CD tonight. I say that because I believe it. And he sets the bar very high, like every service. All right, it's hard to follow him. And we've discussed that, ministers, the lay ministers in the church, that's a good thing. All right, it'd be bad if it was easy to beat your pastor. All right, so it's a good thing. But even beyond that, it's hard when your pastor preaches the sermon you felt was on your heart this morning. All right, I text him after service, and I said, hey, you hit about four or five of my scriptures for this evening and pretty much every point. So he said, that's confirmation, brother. Go for it. All right. So I do love our pastor, and I'm just going to take it as the Lord is trying to drive home something to us tonight. When I was in school here at Union Pentecostal Church School, Sister Norvell and Sister Dearth, Sister Gavon and others taught us a song out of the scriptures, 1 John 4:7-8. Anytime I read this scripture, I hear that song sang in my mind. All right, so Sister Norvell and the rest of our teachers, you have left an impact, Sister Dearth, on my life. I cannot read this text without singing it. Beloved, let us love one another, for love is of God. And everyone that loveth is born of God, and knoweth God, he that loveth not.

John 4:7-8. All right, so we would sing that song, and that made an impact on my life. All right, if I had a guitar, I would, or knew how to play it. I've got one, but I don't know how to play it. I would have brought that up here tonight, but that's all right. This passage of Scripture is a profound insight into the heart of Christ. 1 John was written by John the Beloved, the same John that leaned upon the chest of Christ at the Last Supper, the same John that was loved by Christ. He knew what it was like to be close to Him as a friend. He understood how Jesus loved people. It's amazing to me how, and I'm not saying this about this church. I've been out in the nation and met folks who have told me I'm a Christian, and they were the most hateful, anti-loving people in the world. And I walked away asking myself, are you serving the same Jesus that I'm serving? Anytime in Scripture, anytime you see Christ interacting with folks who were in need, interacting with folks who were possessed, anytime you met Him and you were encumbered with a need in your body, Jesus loved people. Hallelujah. You know the only time that Jesus got salty with folks? It was religious folks who thought they had it all together. Salty is a vernacular word of this generation. It means testy or aggravated, just for all those who are wondering what salty meant right there. Jesus got aggravated with folks who were not in right accord with God and the way that He perceives people. I'm telling you, Jesus is in the people business. If you have an issue with folks around you, you are not in a concordant life with Christ. He loves people. Hallelujah. I'm glad He loves poor people. I'm glad Jesus loves broken people. I'm glad that Jesus loves folks who are messed up. I'm glad that Jesus cares about folks who've been abused and hurt and neglected. I'm glad Jesus loves folks who are wealthy and have been wise with their investments. I'm glad that Jesus loves individuals who are red and yellow, black and white. It might be a children's song, but God forbid if we ever lose the profound idea behind the fact that Jesus loves people. Hallelujah. He loves you tonight. He loves you. He loves me. And that idea blows my mind. The fact that a God in heaven, the God that made the stars, if it's been a while since you've looked up into the atmosphere and seen the handiwork of God, I challenge you, unless it's cloudy tonight, and it probably will be because I told you to do it, I challenge you in the near future, take a minute, go outside, turn the TV off, get disconnected from Facebook, and gaze into the heavens and ask yourself the same thing that the psalmist asked. What is man that thou art mindful of him, and the son of man that thou visitest him? I'm telling you, we

continually. He knows if you're hurting or if you're upset. He knows if your body is in pain or if your body is sick tonight. He can see the heart. He can see sin if it's hidden. He can see the joy and the happiness in your life. We serve a God that is actively moving and involved in the lives of people. And if we forget that, we have forgotten that we serve a living God. We serve a God that reigns tonight and rules and governs. Hallelujah. Let's turn tonight to 1 John 4, 7 through 11 will be our text this evening. Amen. We've stood a whole lot tonight. If you want to remain seated, that's all right. I already sang the first two verses. So you don't have to stand if you don't want to, but if you do, go ahead. Beloved, that's you and I. Let us love one another, for love is of God. And everyone that loveth is born of God and knoweth God. He that loveth not knoweth not God, for God is love. In this was manifested the love of God toward us, because that God sent his only begotten Son into the world that we might live through him. I want us to understand that right there. You are not living in your own existence. If you have claimed the title of a Christian, you are to be living in the very God that saved your soul. Hallelujah. We might live through him. Herein is love, not that we loved God, but that he loved us and sent his Son to be the propitiation for our sins, the substitute for our sins. Hallelujah. Beloved, if God so loved us, we ought also to love one another. Hallelujah. Beloved, Union Road, because God has loved us so much, we ought to love one another. Hallelujah. Let's pray tonight. Heavenly Father, I thank you for your word. I pray that you would apply it to our hearts in the manner that you would see fit. God, I pray that you would shut up my mind to the truth of your word. God, allow my tongue to become the pen of a ready writer. Allow me to speak forth the truths of your word, God, and to hold back the foolishness of man's thought. I pray tonight that you would help our church, help our body, help our congregation to grow together tonight, closer to one another. God, I rebuke the division that the enemy would love to plant in our hearts. I rebuke the attack of the enemy. I plead the blood of Jesus tonight over this service and over our congregation. Father, you are the giver of life. God, you are the one that breathes hope into our hearts, and you are the one that gives us the direction to go towards heaven. I pray tonight we would hear your voice. God, help us as we continue to serve you with all of our hearts. God, help us to continue to serve together as we continue to serve you. We love you, Jesus. Amen. Amen. Beloved, let us love one another, for love is of God. Love is of God. It is a product of his nature. He's a holy God. He's a God that is without sin. He's a God that cannot change. He's a God that is pure in his righteousness. And yet the Bible also describes him that he is love. It is in his essence that love is produced. Without the love of God, love would be merely a concept that would be foreign to mankind. I believe that we can understand what true love is in our daily lives because God loves us. Hallelujah. God loves you. If you have felt unlovable because of prior mistakes, because of past failures, because of things in your life that the enemy brings up time and time and time again, may I remind you that he is a liar and the father of lies. And he knows that God created you with a purpose. He knows that God is keenly aware of where you're at. And the devil knows you are loved. God loves you tonight. Amen. You may just need to remind yourself of that very statement. It may have been a while since you've actually believed that. But it would be good tonight if all of us would just remind ourselves, God loves me. Could we say that tonight? God loves me. Now tonight, I want to remind you that that is a true statement from the Word of God. He is love. Everything.

Everything about him screams love. Even in judgment, he loves. Because his judgment screams, I've given you an opportunity and a way of escape. I love you. And if you'll love me, I will pardon this judgment. But if you don't, then you're accepting that those sins that you've committed are higher in your value and your opinion of me than my love is. What was his example of love? The fact that God sent the Son to be the Savior of the whole earth. Hallelujah. God did not send Jesus to only save folks in Dayton, Ohio. God did not send Jesus to only save folks in Israel. God did not save Jesus, or God did not send Jesus to only save folks in the Middle East. God sent Jesus to save the world. Hallelujah. And he came willingly. Glory to God. He loves you tonight. Amen. We are loved. And here is the next part. If we understand tonight that we are loved and we accept his love and we graciously and humbly admit that we are in need of God's love, we reflect his love in our relationship with him. All right? One of the things that Sister Sarah and I have discussed is that in the world that we live in today, divorce is at a 50% rate or higher in the mainstream Christian movement. That equals the numbers that are matched in the world. And so we made a very clear decision that as long as we can live, we will do our best to reflect what a godly marriage looks like based upon the Word of God and the love of God, because there's so many children that do not see it on an everyday basis. The love that we have for each other is reflecting the love that Christ had for us, so that the world can see that God still works in lives, so that young people can see there's still hope. God loves us. And our daily interactions with one another reflect that love. Your interaction with your brothers and sisters reflect the love of God in your life. The interaction that you have with your spouse, with your children, amen, reflects the love that God has for us. Beloved, if God so loved us, we ought also to love one another. It's a command. It's a command. Amen. When we come into the house of God, we are very keenly aware there is not a single perfect person in this place. That there are folks that have hang-ups, folks that have made mistakes, folks that have fallen short many, many times, folks that have issues, and yet this place is called a sanctuary. This is why we need to love one another. This place is to be a safe haven. A place where we can understand that God is still moving. A place that shuts out the attack of the enemy. And a place where we sense his nearness. Amen. That is why the church is to be a reflecting piece of the love of God. Because we are to be a place of strength. Proverbs 17 describes that a brother is born for adversity. Amen. There are times, and even in the last few weeks as we testified, I was reminded of the strength that can be found in our brothers and sisters just by your faithfulness, by your reports of God moving in your life. It was an uplifting. It was a strength for us. Amen. When we come to the house of God, we are not coming, amen, to see what so-and-so is doing. Amen. That may be one of the biggest detriments of Facebook, is that we have ripped open the curtain of everyone's lives, amen, and can see every fault and failure. Amen. So when we come to the house of God, no longer is our attention upon God. Amen. But we see nothing but what so-and-so did. Amen. And this person and that person. And all of a sudden our attention becomes upon man and not upon the Messiah. God loves us. Tonight when we gather into this house, we are gathering under the banner of one body, one church, one family, understanding that we need one another. Amen. Tonight we had a vast amount of prayer requests. We need one another. We need one another. I need you and you need me. I need you to be faithful. It's a joke, that's so-and-so's seat, but you know what? We can always tell when it's empty. We need one another. We need you to be there. We need you because we are human and we fall short. We need strength.
The second thing is we need support and uplifting. The Bible talks about how that we are to bear one another's burdens, that we are to come along each other and lift each other up. Tonight, as we were pulling into the parking lot, amen, I saw folks in gathering in the parking lot coming into the church, and I told Sarah, I love them. They are awesome. Amen, because they're there. They're supporting. Amen. Whoever blessed us today in the church, if you're here tonight, thank you for your support. Amen. We need one another. Hallelujah. God knows that as humans, we must support each other. It is not the will of God to tear each other down, to criticize, to complain, amen, to grumble, to cut down. God's will is to lift each other up, support one another, and make it to heaven as one body and one family. Hallelujah. Now, Pastor said today, and I want to clarify this. This does not say that we excuse sin in any fashion, in any manner. But it's to say that we understand that there are times we mess up, that we are to be there to support and bring back into the fold. The Bible said, restore those who are fallen. Amen. Tonight, God is calling our church to be a church that loves each other and reflects Christ. The Bible said, how will they know that you are my disciples? Because you're dressed right? Because you drive nice cars? Because you love one another. They'll know you're a Christian if you love one another. Now, normally I don't name, specifics, but I think this is one of the clearest examples of why the Westboro Baptist Church is a clear example that they don't know who God is. All right? If you can look at a soldier's family and tell them God killed your son because he's mad at the world and you are hateful all the time, that is a clear example of that you have no idea who Jesus is. I'm sorry, church, but let's call it reality. We are called to love one another. God wants us to be a church that rises up and says, we need to know who Jesus is. We need to know what the love of God can do in a life. If a drug addict comes in here, God can clean them up like that. And before too long, another person comes in, they don't even know that person was on drugs. Because God loves people. God can take somebody who's been hurt and jaded and broken and make them into something that only God could do. Amen. I love and marvel at the idea when new folks come in and they point around and say, you all are perfect. And they don't know that there's folks, I mean, even just a few months before that, that were in the same condition that they're in right now. That's the love of God. Hallelujah. Glory to His name. Love of God is for strength and support of each other. And thirdly, it's that we speak the same thing. When we love one another, we exemplify the fact that Jesus is working in our midst. And it becomes an anthem of the church. I love coming to Union Road. I told my family the other day, throughout the greatest of trials, I have felt loved and always felt lifted up and supported and nurtured and even safe here. I just feel safe. Church needs to be a place where we speak the same thing in unity. Amen. Diversity is when you have many different people coming in under the same banner. We are diverse here tonight. We all have different backgrounds. We have different beginnings. Some of us were born in Kentucky, some in Texas, other states around the nation. Diversity. None of us are the same. But division is not diversity. Division. Amen. Die, the prefix meaning two. Vision. Being a vision, the direction that you're going in. Division always leads to a separate way, a separate walk, a separate place. Amen. It is the way of the enemy. Notice that when the enemy fell, when Satan fell, he convinced a third of the angels to go with him. Division. Amen. The enemy always wants to work in division. Whether it be an elderly person that is offended by a young person, or a young person that is offended when they are corrected, or whether it be an adult that is hurt by another individual, that is the way the enemy
enemy works in division, multiple visions of where we're going. Amen. The path that our church is taking, that is what the enemy wants to produce. But I believe in a God, amen, that can unify by the power of his love. Amen. It is always amazing to me when the Spirit of God begins to hover and manifest itself, and we find ourselves weeping in the altars, amen, and gathering ourselves together in his presence. How we feel so close to one another. How we feel so unified. Amen. That is the desire of God, that we speak the same thing, that we be unified. Amen. Glory to his name. We did a game at Sunset Hills Youth Camp this year, Brother Tim Laredo and I. They have five different sections at the campground. One large section in the middle, two small ones in the inner middle, and then two small ones on the outside. I believe we had around 550-something campers this year. If I remember correctly, it was a little bit lower this year than last year, but that's still a good-sized group of kids. And we did this game. We had everybody stand, all right? Everybody would stand. We're not going to do it tonight because our pews are kind of close together, and I don't want somebody to break a hip. So we're not going to do this tonight. But this is what we did. Everybody stood. And the person, Sister Richmond, can I call you out here for a second? Sister Richmond would be the one that had to win. And Brother Bill, being in the very back, would be the last one to get back to his seat. And they would intertwine throughout the pews, just like a snake. And whatever section went the fastest would win. All right? So we had this huge group of people. And it was awesome. I tried to find the video today and I couldn't find it. But there was about 200 kids in the middle section and they were flying. I'm talking flying. It was amazing. And I got to looking over on this side and they had hardly any kids. We may have had 100 in our section. And it was our section too. So that made me even more like, what are we doing here, kids? We're losing. All right. So I'm looking over in our section and they're stopped. They're just stopped. And they're back jammed, way back. And I'm like, what is going on? I mean, they've got 200 people, and they're flying. And I look, one person decided they were not going to play this game. They weren't moving. They had no interest in it. They didn't care about it. They were ready for nachos and an ice cream. They weren't playing. And they sat there, and they looked at the kids. And they didn't move. One person changing course affected every other person in their section. Here you have a group that is double the size of this section. But they all said, we're going to work together and we're going to do it. And they were the last to get finished, but it was the coolest group to see. They were flying. When we love one another, that screams to the world, this is a church that is together. A church that loves each other screams to the world, there's safety here. There's love here. A church that loves one another, that doesn't criticize or cut down, is a church that God can use. But it is amazing how just one or two people that have a beef with each other can cause so much friction and backlog the whole process. You know what I think tonight the Lord would really like us to do? Let's just bury it. Let's nail it to the cross. If you've been hurt tonight, I want to let you know it happens. And it'll happen in the world too. People are people, and they sometimes say things they don't really mean or do things that they wish they could take back. It might be tonight that as we gather in the altar, we get with somebody and say, you know, brother, I want to say I'm sorry. I apologize. It may be tonight that you've had a grudge or a hurt, a bitterness that you just cannot get past. It might be tonight that when we gather around the altar, we just get alone with Jesus and say, Lord, I don't want to carry this any farther. I'd like to leave it here at the cross because I want to keep going. I want my church to keep going. It may be tonight that we, as a body, just need to ask God, Lord, one more time, remind me who you are.
Because if we'll see who Jesus is, Pastor said that this morning, if we'll see who Jesus is, we'll see that we can reflect his love to the world, to our family, to our friends, and maybe even to that person that we don't really care for. Let's stand tonight.

The love of God, so rich and full, so measureless and strong. It shall forevermore endure the saints and angels' song. Hallelujah. Be not weary in well-doing, for in due season ye shall reap if you faint not. The Lord is good to us, church. I look around and I'm amazed. I'm amazed at how people love and how people care. I'm amazed at how people work, Sister Ruth. I love it. Let's not throw a cog in the wheel. Let's love each other. Amen. Amen. I don't know what altar call to make here, to be honest with you. I feel like I just want to know where Jesus is tonight. Because if I can get to where Jesus is at, he'll put his finger on my heart and speak to me. Church, we need one another. I need you. I need you. And I appreciate the fact that the Lord knows that. He's able to send folks our way to help us, to minister to us. Could we come find a place to pray tonight? Let's find an altar. Amen. Let's seek the Lord tonight and just ask him to minister, to speak to our hearts. Could we do that tonight? Praise the Lord. Do you need to forgive someone? Do you need to ask for forgiveness? It might be difficult to do, but I guarantee it'll make you feel a whole lot better. Bitterness is that root that will spring up and divide. Hurt, if we allow it to grow and to fester, will be that thing that causes us to distance ourselves from what the Lord would do. Let's love one another tonight. We need each other. God, encourage my brothers tonight. Lift them up and strengthen them. God, you know what they face as fathers, husbands. Lift them up tonight. God, our young men, I pray that you would encourage them and strengthen them. Help them, Jesus. Father, help our young ladies, God, be strong in the Lord and the power of your might. Help our mothers here to feel strength, and God, minister to them. Our elderly ladies, God, bless them tonight. Our senior saints, God, lift them up. We need you, Jesus. Encourage us, Lord.

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1: 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Collins. 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
2: Possibly 82. And we'd already gone through several cities, and we were in this certain town. I can't remember the name of it. It wasn't Hung Chau, wasn't Wuxi, wasn't Nanking. Seemed like it was Hushai or something like that. And we wanted to go into one of the churches, and so they took us into one of the only churches they allowed to exist in that town. In fact, the only church in that town that they allowed to exist. And the pastor was showing us through. Everywhere we went, we had our guide that went with us all the way, the national guide, who was a communist. And then everywhere locally, we got a local guide. So we had two communist guides everywhere we went, sometimes more. And we went in this little, this brick church, probably almost as big as this one. And we went in and we asked the pastor to read us something out of the Bible. And so he opened the Bible and he said, "I therefore, the prisoner of the Lord, beseech you that you walk worthy of the vocation where you're called." When he said that, "I therefore, the prisoner of the Lord," man, those guides dove for a Bible, because they was going to have to answer for that. They knew that people sometimes speak in coded language to each other. And they knew right off the bat that that pastor was trying to tell us that even though he's pastoring a three-self church, he can't help it. He's a prisoner of the Lord. Even though he can't preach the gospel like he'd like to, he can't help it. He's a prisoner of the Lord. Amen. He continued to read, "With all lowliness and meekness, with long suffering, forbearing one another in love, endeavoring to keep the unity of the Spirit in the bond of peace." I'm not going to hold you any time. Just read a little brief comment. "There's one body and one Spirit, even as you're called in one hope of your calling. One Lord, one faith, one baptism." Oh, what messages he was sending us there in the depths of China, where they couldn't operate out and open, but where they had to have sometimes two or three services a day to accommodate the people that swarmed into the three self churches, hoping to get a goodie or a tidbit there in the church, or meet somebody there in the church that they could get something from God. "One God and Father of all, who is above all and through all and in you all. But unto every one of us is given the grace according to the measure of the faith or the gift of Christ, wherewith he saith, when he ascended on high, he led captivity captive and gave gifts unto men. Now that he ascended, what is it but that he also descended first into the lower parts of the earth? He descended, he that descended is the same also that ascended up above all heavens, that he might fill all things. And he gave some apostles, and some prophets, and some evangelists, and some pastors and teachers, for the perfecting of the saints, for the work of the ministry, for the edifying of the body of Christ, till we all come in the unity of the faith and of the knowledge of the Son of God, unto a perfect man, unto the measure of the stature of the fullness of Christ, that we henceforth be no more children tossed to and fro and carried about with every wind of doctrine, by the sleight of men and the cunning craftiness whereby they lie in wait to deceive, but speaking the truth in love, may grow up into Him in all things, which is the head, even Christ, from whom the whole body fitly joined together, compacted by that which every joint supplieth, according to the effectual working in the measure of every part, maketh increase of the body unto the edifying of itself in love. Praise God. Hallelujah. So, what kind of people are you going to preach to? Amen. What kind of people are you going to minister to? Oh, I'm talking to somebody tonight. If not here, way out yonder. Amen. Somewhere, somebody needs what I'm going to say. Amen. No, the church is not perfect yet. All of it is in various stages of perfection. Therefore, amen, the necessity of the ministry. If the church was already perfected as some would like for it to be, and I would too, but then I wouldn't have any job. No need for a pastor. It's already perfected. No need for apostles. Already perfected. No need for prophets. Already perfect. No need for evangelists, pastors, teachers. Because therefore the perfecting of the saints. Verse 12. For the work of the ministry. Edifying of the body of Christ. Amen. Be careful how you talk about my sheep. Amen. They may not all be perfected yet, but they're my sheep. Better than that, they're the Lord's sheep. They're Christ's sheep. Christ's little flock. Praise God. Oh, yes. They may not always all walk the same, but that's how you tell them apart. You remember the preacher came here that stayed with a shepherd out west while he preached, and they had two sheep in the house, looked just alike, and they gave him a name, and they could tell him apart. I can't tell him apart. How can you tell him apart? He said, you look at this one. He walks a little different than that other. We tell them by the way they walk. Sometimes we tell them by the way they limp. Amen. Hallelujah. Oh, yes. They're not perfect yet. But then, amen, no need for the ministry if they were. Hey, if you're looking for a perfect job, forget it. If you're looking for a church that everybody is perfected and nobody, amen, ever errs or nobody ever makes a mistake or nobody ever falls down and has to get up, forget it. Amen. Because God put us here to pick them up. God put us here to encourage them. And did you know that Jesus told us to restore? Paul told us to restore. God put us here actually to restore. Amen. That means go get them. Seek them out. Let God lead you. Touch lives. And bring them back. And restore them. Hallelujah. Hey, join in the celebration when he kills the fatted calf. Preachers have gone out from here and there'll be more that'll go out. Amen. Brother Charlie Angott has said, God will give you grace to pastor that church when nobody will understand how you have the grace. Amen. But he said, when you run out of grace, you're probably out of the will of God. As long as you're in the will of God, God will give you grace to feed the flock, to help the weak, to lift up the fallen. Amen. To steady the stumbling and the erring. Praise God. Oh, hallelujah. Amen. I tell you what, we're all prisoners of the Lord. That extent, we can't do nothing without Him. We can't go anywhere that He don't go. Amen. We can't do anything He don't tell us to do. And the thing that made Jesus so successful was He said, I can do nothing except my heavenly Father shows me. Amen. Every once in a while you run across somebody right in the church and say, why don't they do this and why don't they do that? And why don't they do something else? It's not they that does it. It's Him. It's Jesus. And we wait on God to change men's hearts. We wait on God to lift people up. We wait on the right move of God to put people in the right frame of mind. We wait on the right move of God to give people a faith in their heart to claim the promise. Stand with me tonight. And let's claim the promise for one another. We're all part of the body of Christ. Members in particular. And in this chapter I read to you, amen, in the last analysis, a body ministers to itself. Amen. Whatever member supplieth, praise God. Where one may be lacking, the other may be well supplied. And so we pool our resources. We put them together. Hallelujah. Amen. I was reading a couple of days ago Borum's chapter on a cuckoo in a robin's nest. I learned something I didn't know. That a cuckoo don't build a nest. He lays his egg in a robin's nest and lets a robin hatch him out. Amen. And the robin hatches out the cuckoo bird. And the cuckoo bird eats more than the robins does. And that robin don't know why this kid of his is such a voracious appetite that he eats more than all the rest of them. And he gets bigger than all the rest of them. And finally at last, that cuckoo outgrows the nest and kicks all the baby robins out and takes over the nest himself. Amen. Little robins dies because a cuckoo took over the robins' nest. Amen. Well, praise God, we're all in the nest together. And I don't know the things that happen in church sometimes that get preachers to take to the wing, you know, and fly for God. Sometimes he has to send forth very extraneous circumstances. He has to pull off the soft lining of the nest. Let them down on the thorns before the young eaglets will finally get so uncomfortable. They'll clamber out of the nest and finally get boldness enough to take to the wing. There's some left out here. I wonder if they'd make it or not. But them and God made it just fine. Hallelujah. Hallelujah. Hallelujah. Hey, let's lay hands on somebody tonight. Lay hands on one another tonight. And let's pray for one another. Pray for these preachers. Pray for the preachers' wives. Pray for the Sunday school teachers, these board members. That God will help them and specially endow them with the wisdom that they need to do the job. To minister to the edification, upbuilding, growth of the body of Christ.
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3: Try to do a good work, so we'll kind of do a little bit more organized tonight. Make sure he's able to do all that he feels like doing, and we'll give him plenty of time, and we'll say a couple of songs, and we'll read a scripture here. Notwithstanding, ye have done well, well done, that ye did communicate with my affliction. Now ye Philippians know also that in the beginning of the gospel, when I departed from Macedonia, no church communicated with me as concerning giving and receiving, but ye only. For even in Thessalonica ye sent once and again unto my necessity, not because I desire a gift, but I desire fruit that may abound to your account. But I have all abound, I am full, having received of Epaphroditus the things which were sent from you, an odor of a sweet smelling smell, a sacrifice acceptable, well pleasing to God. But my God shall supply all your need according to his riches in glory by Christ Jesus. Now unto God and our Father be glory forever. Amen. What I wanted to say tonight was, we know that Brother Jamie don't come asking for money. He never comes for that, but we want to be faithful to support him in doing the work of Christ, and it's always been my vision to have an evangelist out of a church and see missionary work go on, and I believe God's opened some amazing doors for our church and for our brothers, and we will appreciate Brother Jamie Pate for being here in his church, and we just want to give Jamie the floor tonight to do as he feels like doing, and appreciate him and everybody attending, and we appreciate everybody's come since we're going to say something.

0: let Brother Jamie come on at this time and go ahead and give us what he feels like. Give us, if you've got a lot of good things, show it to us. I think it's going to be good.
1: And I appreciate the love that we feel tonight, the care, the great zeal and burden that we feel as a body of folk. Before we get into what we're doing tonight, I want everybody to understand that we feel like, and I was talking to Jamie Payne the other day, we feel like and realize that I'm not anywhere where I want to be with Christ. And I look and I see so much of myself that I need to be given more of, and so many things that I'm slacking in. I work on that, and I want to become a man of God that can do more for Christ. And it's not altogether having more of Him, it's if how much has He got of me. And I feel like if He's got more of me, then and it just happens. We're going to have more of Him. But the jail minister, I just want to talk just a little bit on what we're doing, and I don't want to get too loud tonight. You just tell me when I need to go up or down, or what I need to do. I had a great burden when I was pastoring at 1,000 Sticks there. The Lord began to put a tremendous burden on my heart to go. And I was scared to death. And I didn't know exactly how to go about it. All I knew was I looked up the phone number of the jailer, and I just called and I said, "Listen, this is the way I feel. This is what we feel like doing." And the door opened up, and then it looked like Satan came in and tried to close it on us. Some things happened, different things, completely out of our control. And the new jailer came in, and it looked like that he was going to shut us down for several weeks and maybe for good. But God worked that out, and He's gave us an extra service now. But throughout this, I realized the first time that I went in there what true ministry and true outreach was, and where that I had been failing so many years and been slack so many times, that I would gather out time after time after time when there was such a need and such a starving there. But I thought we went in and we preached the gospel the first time, and those souls that came, and it's completely amazing when you see people, and it amazed me that these people had never even heard of the gospel. They never had even known that they could have a brand new start. They never even realized that they could get wiped everything from the past clean. And here was a man, and what I've got a recording, and we don't get to record much in there, but we do just a little bit, and I've got a little bit from last week, some testimonies, some songs, and of the prisoners themselves singing and testifying, and how that we went in, and the women, they took to it right off the bat. The women, they clapped their hands, they'd get in the service, they would cry. I mean, they would weep and mourn that altar. We got about 45 women, and during the altar call, all but about two or three come every time. And Brother Brisk will be going with us tomorrow. Good Lord willing, Brother Payton. I'm sorry, Brother Brisk probably going to be going to take care of the church up there, Brother Steve. But I look forward to watching God move in that. But I thought you watch, and I've got a policy when I come in. I'm not concerned with why you're here. I'm not concerned about what you did years ago. I'm not concerned about what you did to belong here. I'm not concerned, I'm going to stand here and I'm going to tell you one thing. And I tell them this just about every Sunday. I'm concerned about when you walk back out them doors, when you're a free woman and you're a free man again, that you are born again, that you've got a new master, that you've got a new Lord, and you've got a new life, that you could go right back into the slum holes, right back into the very hollers and places that you were making that man, the very places that you stole that, the very place whatever you've done, and you can make an impact on that community. And I looked at them men the other day, and we started out with five of them. And how that God moved, and then we had 38 the other day. They just started coming in, and then God moved, and we got the murderers. And now we get to preach to them, and it's just You know, like the first time I went in there with them, Brother Joel, I was walking in that hallway, my knees rattling. I was used to preaching in churches where people, they may sit on you, but you know you're going to be okay. You know, they may sit on you and it may be quiet and they may look at you funny, but you know you're going to be all right. These are men, and I walked back there, Sister Dorothy, and I was so scared. I said, Lord, what am I going to do? And I thought they put us in the room with four of them. One of them I knew had shot a couple in the back with a bow and arrow and killed some children, so they said. And it burnt the house down with the children under the blankets. And I looked at him and he looked at me, and fear gripped me because I'm flesh. But as we began to talk, the Spirit of God came down and took every bit of the fear away. I got to tell them about the grace of God. Heather, it don't matter what you've done. It don't matter how evil you've been. You can have a brand new start. I thought the other day, he came in there, him and the other four, and one of them was my friend in high school. Never would have thought he would have ever been in that kind of situation. He came up and he hugged me, and I told him I loved him. And he told me he loved me, and I thought, you know, he had killed two men. But I told them, man, I said, I'm going to tell you something. You think your life is over because of what you've done. You think your life is over because of the decision that you've made. I said, let me tell you something. Moses was a murderer, and God used him to pull out millions of people out of Egypt. Paul was guilty of murder time after time, not just bad people. Paul was guilty of murdering good people, Christian men and women. And how that God took him, and he had letters in his pocket. And I tell it just about every Sunday. I know the regulars get tired of hearing it, but I want them to know. But I thought I'd tell them about Paul's conversion on the road to Damascus, and how that he was knocked off the donkey, and how that he... But I always try to reiterate this point to them. This man that tore down, this man that killed, this man that did all these things, God used him to write two-thirds of the New Testament. I would give them Bibles, and Brother Pate has helped out tremendously. Brother Joel, the two churches have bought Bibles. It's been tremendous. And they get them, they look through them, and they just love that. And I told them last week, I said, that Bible you hold, two-thirds of that New Testament was wrote by a man that was guilty of murder behind bars. But I explained to him he wasn't behind bars, it was nothing bad. It was over because he was preaching the gospel of Christ. But I said, you think you can't do nothing behind these bars? I said, you put your hands in the hands of God. You put your life in His hands and you watch what He does with you. But now I realize that what we're doing is a very small part of what God has got for us today. I realize that it's something that I'm not satisfied in where it is. I want more. I'm not satisfied in what I'm doing, that I'm doing a great thing, because I feel like it's just a small piece of what God's got for us. And I feel like if I give more of myself to God, then He can do so. He can do other things and more things. But it's up to me. I've got to give more of me to Him. But I know this is such a small thing, and I kind of embarrassed a little bit. You know, I don't like to, you know, think that I don't feel like we're doing. And sometimes I feel like a failure. We leave that gym and feel like, man, I you know, it was just. But those men, Sunday after Sunday, they come in and they just look. And they listen. Well, they listen. I mean, they'd be so timid, but they look and they give you them beady eyes and you know. But I watched as the gospel one day was brought, because a man, he had been coming in, big guy, had tattoos all over him, and the bald head, the stereotypical criminal. You know, he came in, I mean, he thought he was going to intimidate me. And he did. He intimidated me. But, you know, when the Spirit of God gets in him, I watched him. I mean, he was on the cross, and he looked back, and he said, right on the front row. Right up our front seat. I thought, man, you know, this guy's tough. But the Spirit of God came down in that room, and that man broke.
2: Thank you, Lord.
1: He broke. I don't know where he is today. I don't know. He got out. I do know that. I'm pretty sure he got out of transfer. He's not been back. Not there anymore. But I do know that man broke that day. And these women. I just want to tell a few stories, a few testimonies, and I don't want to take up too much time just talking. I want to.

she's by my side, even going there. But I thought one of our first success, I feel like it's a success story that that the Lord done, is there was a lady, she got to testify about her third service. And she said that she used to be a song leader in her church. She said her pastor came and asked her to go to the jail with her sing one day. And she said no. She thought she didn't have time to do that. She was a song leader. She had other things, bigger fish to fry, you know. And she said, things happened, and I went. Time went on. And she said, I gave up. And she said, I ended up here. And she said, now I've been saved. And she said, I ended up singing in jail anyway. And she was our song. We called her our song leader. But I mean, it was amazing. I wish we could have got her on the recorder because it was amazing. She would just sing, and it jerked tears in my eyes every time I hear it because I could hear the repentance that was in that song. And she was, what was the song called that she was singing every Sunday? Jesus, Lover, My Soul. You know, she's saying, Jesus, Lover, My Soul. And she was saying about how he rests down in the miry clay and put her on the rock to stay. And you know, and they were singing, and I'm watching. Around the room, his tears would fall. One by one by one, the hearts would break. And I remember the first time that I felt that sense of accomplishment. And I mean, I felt like I was in God's will. The ladies, they got up and prayed one day. I mean, they had cried and cried and prayed. And they got up, and the floor was concrete. And I go over to the corner. I just looking at the floor. There was something there, and I looked, and there was a trail of tears from one side of that concrete floor. When I saw that, Brother Jamie, my heart broke. I said, "This is what I should be doing. This is what I should have been doing." And those tears of repentance, and that godly sorrow worked out repentance. Thank God. And you know, I know they get jail religion. That's the first thing I got when I began to tell some of my family what we were doing. Oh, they just getting jail religion. My uncle got there one time. He got out and got right back on the drugs. I said, that's not what I'm interested in. I said, we may lose 100 of them, but if we gain one soul for Christ, if we do one thing for Christ, thank God that's something that's gained. And that's something that, thank God, it's rescued from a lake of fire. Thank God. But I thought that, you know, that religious crowd started judging around. They ain't no use in helping them people. They begin to say, what are they in there for? And I said, I don't know. Did you see so-and-so? His meth lab blowed up. I said, I don't know who he was. I don't know their names. I don't know why they're there. I don't try to look them up and find out unless I need to. But I thought one thing about it, folks, tonight, and the church of God today is called and commissioned to go out there and tell somebody that everybody ain't supposed to be there. Somebody's supposed to be knocking on the doors. Somebody's supposed to be calling. Somebody's supposed to be proclaiming the gospel, walking and saying, a smile on your face. I said, let me tell you about my testimony, what God done for me. Let me tell you where God brought me from. Amen. But I thought that day, Brother Jamie, I looked across that floor. I saw them tears, and I felt that calling swell up in my soul. And I said, now you're preaching, thank God. And now after a while, whenever you get done with everything else. But there was a black boy came in, and there's not any black people there. There may be two in the whole jail.

0: about 160 of them now, 166. It wasn't under 11, but they got a bunch from different counties now, which is a blessing, because we're going to be able to hook them up, and I'm going to tell you about that later, amen. But this guy came in. I mean, he was bummed out. You could tell. Shorter guy, black guy, and he came in. I mean, you could tell he was bummed out. And it was, I can't remember the message the Lord gave us that day, but we preached, and I always try to encourage them that they can become a brand new man. I told them, I said, how many pastors do we have sitting in this room? How many future evangelists do we have sitting in this room? How many future deacons? How many future missionaries? How many future singers do we have sitting in this room? I always try to encourage him. And that man, he got down on that altar that day. We got a stack of cornhole boards back in the corner. It's got Lester County Detention Center on it. And that's where they go pray. I don't need cornhole boards. I thank God that's an altar they can call out to God. But I thought there, he come and he poured his heart out for the Lord. He cried and prayed. And he got back up. And we just so happened to have a guitar there that day. And this boy, he got up and testified. And he said, I've never been to church until today. You know, whether the testimonies are valid or not, I can't verify that. But I know what they tell us. But he had tears in his eyes, and he said, I've never been to church. Never been to church until today. He said, the only reason I come in here is because my brother's dying. He said, I wanted to ask you to pray for him. And he said, that's the only reason I came. He said, but something happened. He said, something's happened. He said, I can change. That's when he began to sing a song. And I've got it I think I may have it on there. I think he sung it the other day. But it's a song of, he said, I've never sung in front of anybody. He said, I sang in my room by myself at home. He said, I've never sung in front of people, a crowd of people. But Rick, you heard him sing this song, I think. No. He wasn't there that day. Okay, it was Brother H. It's Brother H. Amen. That was there that day. He started strumming on guitar. And that's a little bit different style than what most of us may be used to. But it was a good slow song. And he poured his heart out to God. And some of the words that you can make out of it. He said, Lord, I'm wretched, I'm a sinner. He said, he sings about how the drugs have messed him up. And he said, here I am, Lord, I'm crying out to you. He said, I need you. I can't do this anymore. He just praised that song that he had wrote himself. And you could tell he was just going as he with thought of it. He was just praying this song, like a psalm. And my mind went back to David and Psalms, how the definition of a psalm is a song played with a stringed instrument. And like a prayer played with a string instrument. And I thought David would pray. I believe in psalms that he would play. As he would write those songs and read those back, he would play. And I thought that's why there's so much prayer and things that God's got. But I thought there, he began singing a song. And man, I just could not hold up the tears back. It was tremendous how that God had moved for him. But another testimony. Now, there's so many, I don't want to go on and on and on and on. But there was another girl I went to, and I saw her, and it just kind of freaked me out a little bit because I didn't expect to see her in there. But I went to Sunday school with her as a child. What is she doing here? And her name's Mandy. Mandy Bowen. And that one, she had done some things, and somebody tried to tell me. I said, I don't want anyone to know what she did. But I thought we'd begin to preach that day, and she came to give her life to the Lord. And I mean, her body just shook under the power of God. I mean, she poured out her heart to him. And I mean, she got up and she just bawled and poured her heart out to God and told her she was sorry and things. And it's just amazing to watch God do what He's called us to do. And I was telling Jamie a while ago, it's pretty amazing that when you step out for God, He's going to supply every need that you have. Every time. We're watching, and something we're trying to do, and I'm not good at just talking. I'm not. Amen. But I thought something because I was spacing. But I thought there was something that struck her heart there was a day that one of the guards came to me. And by the way, those guards come to church too. And they cry. Amen. I mean, They follow there. They'll praise the Lord. Some of them go to Baptist churches. Some of them go to Church of Christ, Church of God, different things. They come in there and they'll cry. They'll get in. They'll pray. They'll help us pray with them. And I mean, it's pretty amazing what they do. They just pitch right there with us. But anyway, one of the guards, Sandy's her name. She brought a girl to me out of the kitchen one day. The girls work in the kitchen. They cook for us. They're at the jail there. After church, that's where they go. They go to the kitchen and start preparing for supper. And she said, "Hey, Jamie." I said, "What?" She brought this girl to me. She had her arm around her. She said, "I wanted to bring this girl." She said she can get out on the HIP program, which is on the incarceration project. And she said, but she had nowhere to go. She said she got family in Ohio. Her family had nothing to do with her. The past history, everything. She has nowhere to go. She has no home. She has no family. Nobody to take her in. But I thought it pricked my heart. I said, "Lord, something's got to happen here. Something's got, and we got to do something." And she said, "Do you know any program, anybody?" And I looked back at that guard with regret, and I said, "No." I said, "But there's one thing I do know. I know we can pray." And I told that woman, I said, "I know two good pastors right now that will do everything. I know they'll do everything they can do to help." And I said, "Well, I will take this to them, and then we're going to pray about this, and we'll see if God will work something out." It's amazing how God's worked out. I came to Brother Joel, and we talked about it. I came to Brother Peyton, and we talked about it, and how that God has worked it out so amazingly that we've been able to Brother Pace Church has been able to supply her with an apartment right by their church where she can be able to walk to church. She's going to be on my HIP program. She can go to church. She can go to work. She can go to the grocery store and doctor's appointments and therapy visits. That's all the places she can go for like a certain period of time. But it's pretty amazing how that Brother Pate had a Monday he wanted to make a move. But he called me, or I guess I called him, whichever way. And he said, "I just don't feel right today about this." And he said, "There's something more." But it was amazing. The very next day, he said, "I'm going to check one more place." Like Elijah's prophet, or Elijah's servant, told him one more time. One last time. And I thought he meant that last time. The last place, and ends up being like $350 a month. All utilities paid. Downtown Berea, right by the church. Right there, the little small efficiency apartment, all she needs, perfect. That's almost free, amen. And it's just truly amazing. And then how it looks like now, a job has worked out. And when the job was proposed to the person at Berea College, at the housekeeping department, the supervisor, the hiring authority, broke down and started crying. They said when they proposed that to her. So I mean, you look at how God can touch so many lives just within, and it's not us. It is not us. It's God doing this, because it's outside our means, outside our power, outside our grasp. Amen. But that's a tremendous. And what we want to do with these prisoners, these inmates, is we're wanting to find their home counties, even the ones that have homes. We want to hook them up, the ones that get saved. And there's been countless hundreds of them profess that. Whether they have it, I don't know. But I hope that every one of them gets it, right? Amen. I'm going to give them the benefit of the doubt. Amen. I'm going to do my best to pray for them and help them. What we're going to do, we're going to hook them up with pastors. That's going to help them along. And I thought that's something that a lot of the Holiness Church and Pentecostal churches across the land have slacked on. That continuation of that discipleship of those souls that pray. And I've seen revivals come in. I've seen men come in and 50, 60 people pray. It's 2 months later down the road. Where are they at? They're gone through history. Nobody knows where they are. How many people's called them? How many people's knocked on their door? How many people took them under their wing and said, "Come on, honey, I'm going to help you"? How many people went and sat down right in their living room and said, "You have any questions? Do you have any concerns? Do you have any desires? Do you have any hopes?" And guiding them along and teaching and discipling them along. That's exactly what he did with the disciples. He got them off to the side. You know what Paul did? When Paul would go to a community, Paul would get people saved. He'll bring them to Christ, and then he would either stake himself and disciple them and teach them and guide them and nurture them and give them the needs that they had, or he will call on Timothy, or he will call on a Demas, which Demas is kind of flopped there, but he called on him. But he called on different men that will come and stay in the city and continue that discipleship. That's what I feel like that's what we're doing. But I've got this, and I just wanted to one more testimony. I don't want to be long-winded. I don't like to be a long-winded preacher anyway. But I'm trying to get better at that. I try to hold it about 25 or 30. Amen. But anyway, we walked in one day down there, and they had this guy sitting. He was sitting in like a wheelchair type apparatus. His hands were tied down. He couldn't move his hands. Other than, his wrists were tied and his legs were tied up. His chest was tied, his head was tied back. And he was just looking up in his face. I mean, just staring. He had the awfulest look in his eye that you could ever imagine. And instantly that pricked my heart. I said, I've got to talk to this guy. And I didn't know if they would let me, because he was like kind of an isolation. I saw him there. After we got done with church, he was still bowing for him after the first service. So we had the next service coming in, but they hadn't come in yet, so I left the church area and went up front and I said, can I talk to this guy? And the guard, Sandy, another same guard, she said, well, I don't know, I'll ask. And she went and asked. Come back. And when she come back, she said, yeah, you can talk to him. At that point, I was like, oh, man. Now what am I going to say? And now what am I going to say to him? Because us as men, we don't think that we got those words that we need, but Christ always supplies exactly what we need. I'm just honest about that. I don't feel like I always have an answer, but I know that Christ will always supply the answer. I know that I don't have to always take thought for what I should say when I'm delivered from the councils, because Christ will supply those words. And I learned to depend on Him, because I flop every time I try. But when He gets in it, there's no flop, there's no failure. It's there. He supplies that. And I asked her, I said, is he violent? Because I thought, man, why is he in that chair? She said, he could be. She said, because he's suicidal. So they took us back to a little room about the size of this little room on the side. And the guard stood in the hallway and shut the door there and let us talk. They let him out of his chair. And I'm going to talk to him. He said, Dad just died. His wife was just overdosed. And he was in there for drugs himself. And he was just, he said, I have nothing to live for. I have no reason to live. We was able to lead him to Christ. He hit his knees and he laid down on him. He got down on that bed, that little coffin over the corner, and he cried out to God. Man, and I thought, I didn't know it was sure. Because he didn't pray very long. We got this stereotype, they don't pray 2 hours or 5 hours, and then they get saved. But I didn't get through. I want to tell you something. Christ can save in an instant. When that heart changes and you accept that repentance and he accepts your soul, amen, you're free. Amen. It don't take 10 weeks to pray through this salvation. It takes a heart repentant, believing that Christ is the Son of God and that you can be saved. Amen. That's the word of God, sound doctrine. But this man, he prayed for a few moments, he cried, and you could tell he was serious what he was doing. So they took him back in his cuffs and put him back in his chair, set him back out front. They can't just let him go. Well, he's praying. He's all right. Hey, we're gonna let him go. They've got the regulations. So we went back. We had our church service, and we was done for the day. And we started. We went up front. And we started leaving. I looked back at him. I still remember his name because he asked me a question. I looked up at him, and I was at the counter. We sat down, getting all our billfold and everything, our back and our pens and everything, phones. I looked over at him, and he was smiling so big. Oh, I mean, he had such a joy. He was almost glowing, tied up, still in the same chair, still couldn't move his head, still couldn't move his hand, but he had such a joy about it. I walked over and I said, hey, buddy, I said, you look a lot better than what you did before a while ago. He said, I sure feel better. And he said, I got a question for you. I said, what? He said, what's my name? I said, David Carter. And I thought, we need men of God and as Christians to care. And I feel like that he's had bad experiences in his past. And I'm bad with names, good people, please. I'm awful with names. But this guy, he probably had bad experiences in the past with churches that didn't care. You're just a number. That's just the next guy he led to Christ. It's a big deal. But when I said your name's David Carter, he smiled real big. And he said, you're coming back, ain't you, next week? I said, yeah. He said, well, I got to go to court. I'll be back. And the guy claimed to transfer. He ended up transferring him out. I've never seen him again. But I still remember his name, David Carter. Amen. But I almost keep praying for David Carter.
1: Yeah.
0: That he can not only be free of that chair, but he can remain free of the sin that I had him under bondage. I got a few little songs, and we ain't stuck in mud with them. We're just who we are with them. And I'm going to tell you just the word for the man. The songs first. There's a few songs on here, and these are the inmates.

guy right here was saved at one time.

Gene here, so I'm blaming. So, but anyway, do we have anybody here that sings? Anybody new that

You're going to the next.

0: that, that one of the black guy told you about, I wanted you to hear this song. I think we have it. I hope we do. Okay. We're turning the first one. I guess we don't have any multiple. I apologize for that. This is the men's testimony service. I'm going to do the first one.
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2: 16. Thou shalt not oppress the hired servant that is poor and needy, whether he be of thy brethren or of thy strangers that are in the land within thy gates. In his day thou shalt give him his hire, neither shall the sun go down upon it. For he is poor and setteth his heart upon it, lest he cry against thee unto the Lord, and it be sin unto thee. The father shall not be put to death. Hallelujah. For the children, neither. Hallelujah. I think I'm reading in the wrong spot here, because I ain't coming to my text. That's bad. Let me look here again. Well, that's what I got wrote down. Hallelujah. Oh, yeah, I just hadn't got there yet. I started too soon. I was supposed to start at verse 16, and I knew I had three verses in my text, so I was getting nervous. All right, let's keep going. The father shall not be put to death for the children, neither shall the children be put to death for the fathers. Every man shall be put to death for his own sin. Thou shalt not pervert the judgment of the stranger, nor of the fatherless, nor take a widow's raiment to pledge. But thou shalt remember that thou wast a bondman in Egypt, and the Lord thy God redeemed thee thence. Therefore I command thee to do this thing. Verse 18, but thou shalt remember that thou wast a bondman in Egypt. Hallelujah. Would you stretch your hands this way? Ask the Lord to help us here. Amen. This morning, Father, we come to you in the name of Jesus. Pray, Lord, that you'd touch us with your power to minister to the sheep of your pasture. Pray, O Lord God, in your kindness that you would touch my unclean lips. Lord, that you'd give me the very thoughts of heaven. Help me, Lord, to preach with passion and fire and fervency, O Lord. Pray, Lord, that you would open their ears to hear and their hearts to receive. I pray, Lord, that this little simple truth, Lord, would ring true. Lord, I pray that we would act upon it and help us not to forget where we came from and where we're going. And we'll give you praise and glory for everything that is accomplished in the lovely name of Jesus. And the church said, amen and amen. Glory to God. Hallelujah. Amen. I want to preach on this morning, if the Lord would help me. I'd like to preach about we must not forget. Amen. We must not forget. Hallelujah. Isaiah in the 51st chapter in the first verse, he spoke, amen, about the pit from whence we were dug. And I want to tell you as saints this morning, we should never forget that pit from whence we were dug. We were all in the miry clay. Amen. We were in the quicksands of sin. The more that we tried to get out, the deeper we sank. Amen. The more we tried to fight, the further, amen, depths we went to. Amen. And the fact of the matter is, we should not forget the rock from which we were hewn and the pit from which we were dug. Amen. And the fact that all of us at some time in our life, we were bondmen spiritually in Egypt. Amen. The Bible said that he that is the slave to sin is the servant of sin. And I want to tell you, there's not one individual this morning under the sound of my voice that wasn't a bondman in the land of sin. For the Bible said that all were born in sin and shapen in iniquity. That we all fell short of the glory of God. That there's none righteous, no, not one. It doesn't matter if you were born of a king, or you were born of a president, or if you were born of a senator. It doesn't matter this morning. Amen. Every one of us, good to see April coming in this morning, was born in sin. Are you hearing me? Amen. And although this morning we have been forgiven, although this morning, amen, our sins have been depth, even cast into the depths of the sea. Although we have been forgiven, I think it is, amen, very important that we don't forget that pit from which we were dug. I think every time, every now and then, we need to walk back to the edge of the pit and remember where God brought us from. The habits that He set us free from. Oh, come on here. Amen. Because listen to me. If we forget from where we come from, I want you to know this morning, amen, there is a good possibility and a grave danger that we will return to the pit from which we were dug out of. Oh, come on, somebody. Amen. You say, well, I don't understand, Brother Boyd. What are you saying? Amen. As the dog returneth to his vomit and the sow back to wallow in the mire.

spirit of sin in this world. Come on here. I want to tell you this morning, we don't have a right, really, to brag or boast of our past. There are times that I've used and tried to help people, even letting people know that I wasn't always a preacher, even and tell a little bit of our testimony. And at times, amen, that's in order to tell people about the pit and where you've come from. But I want to tell you, I don't think we should ever get to the place, amen, that we brag about where we went in sin, where we boast of what we've done in sin. Amen, I think it always ought to be something, amen, that we say very little about. Are you with me here? But I want to tell you, we must not forget, amen, that awful mire that we once were in, that pit with slippery sides that we tried to climb the walls to get out, but yet we slipped back in. Amen. Another beer, another joint, another party, another good time. I want to tell you, there's no right to brag about our past. For when we were in sin, our shoulders were burdened. Amen. Our hearts were corrupted. Our eyes were blinded. The devil controlled our thoughts. He shackled our feet. Amen. He had our hands in stocks. Amen. I want to tell you, yes, sir. I know that in the past, sometimes when you're in the valley or when you're in the wilderness and it seems there's no water and there's no shade trees and you're in the heat of the battle of this Christian experience, that sometimes the devil will cause us to remember those things that we used to do.

Along with the pleasure, there was heartache. It sometimes the devil causes us to remember our past. Amen. But he causes us to forget those things that brought drudgery, those things that brought bondage, those things, amen, that brought misery. He only causes us to remember the good. It's somehow or another, with amnesia, we forget the bad. Oh, I need to preach to you. But I want to tell you, our past had their pleasure. Yes, they did. Amen. For the Bible said that the pleasure of sin is but for a season. For me to tell you there's no pleasure in sin would be a misnomer. But I want to tell you, the pleasure of sin is but for a season. Amen. How long does the pleasure of sin last? As long as the bag of marijuana lasts. How long does sin last? As long as there's drugs and there's booze. But I want to tell you, there comes a day, even after you've got the dope, and you've got the coke, and you've got the beer, and you're at the party, or you're at the concert, amen, there's a time that comes in sin that you're not doing it because you want to. You're doing it because you're a bondman. You're doing it because you're a slave. You're doing it because the devil's your master and the devil's your Lord. But I want to tell you here tonight, amen, we must not forget that we're bondmen. But I'm telling you, there's nothing in the world I want. I've already had it. And I remember I was a bondman. I was a slave. I was chained up. I was locked up. But I met Jesus one day at the altar. And Jesus set me free. And Jesus broke the chains. Oh yes. There may have been pleasure in our past. But I want you to know, our past had its problems. And they were tremendous problems. Oh, come on now. Amen, Sister Boyd, I'm sorry. Some of you that have been raised in church all your life, if you can't relate even to some of this that I'm preaching. But I want to tell you, the devil will try to make us, Brother Jones, just see the pleasure. Huh? See the good. Amen. See that bright lights. See all the things that the world has to offer. Amen. And came and blind our eyes to the fact that when we were in sin, we had problems. Are you hearing me? Hallelujah. Get paid on Friday and by Monday we didn't have any money. We had problems. Amen. Work hard all week. Amen. And not have enough money to pay the bills because we were drinking it away. And we were squandering it away. I'm telling you, we had trouble. Oh, glory be to God. Hallelujah. Oh, I need to preach to you. Amen. You remember when Jacob and his sons came in that time of famine? They came to the green grass of Goshen. It was there that Pharaoh opened his arms up to him because of Joseph. Amen. And the pleasure of sin, I want to tell you, is like that. Amen. When you first get in sin's pasture, the grass is green and the brook is flowing and the birds are singing. Amen. But in the process of time, we find the Israelites. We find the seed of Jacob. Now they're bitter and they're broken in the brook. Kills of blame and bondage. Are you hearing me? The birds are not singing, but the slave master's whip is a cracking. Are you hearing me? They're having to make brick. Amen. They're not their own anymore. They're being told when to get up. They're being told when to go to bed. I will tell you, that's how it is. I remember when the devil was my master. Hallelujah. And I'm telling you, I remember the times that I cried myself to sleep at night. I remember the time when I sat in the jail cell, amen, shaking like a leaf because I didn't know what the future was going to hold. That's where sin brought me, from a Pentecostal pew to a jail cell. But I want to tell you, I have not forgotten. And when the devil with his lights tries to beckon me, amen, I say, take this whole world, but give me Jesus. We must not forget where we've come from.
You've seen the bumper sticker. Amen. We'll never forget. Huh? 9/11. Two jets going into Twin Towers. Twin Towers under the heat, collapsing. Thousands of American lives lost. The Pentagon. Amen. Amen. A few days ago, we honored them with a fifth anniversary. Hallelujah. But we said we would never forget. I can remember after that. Hallelujah. I seen the senators. Amen. And the Democrats and Republicans all lined at the steps of the Capitol, hand in hand. Amen. Talking about how America was going to unite and America was going to fight terrorism. When President Bush made his speech and gave the Bush Doctrine, America shouted a hearty amen behind him. Are you hearing me? But 5 years later, it seems that the American people have forgot. Amen. What the terrorists are up to. Listen to me. They're not trying to convert us to their religion. If we won't convert, they just assume see us dead. Amen. We're infidels. Come on now. I'm an American from the top of my head to the soles of my feet. Amen. Come on now. And I'm not going to let some raghead tell me how. Amen. And where I can preach the gospel. But I'm telling you, we are under attack. Amen. Our rights are under attack. And I'm telling you, it's because we forgot. We forgot them lives that were slain. We forgot them towers that were fallen. And now we're bickering and fighting this, that, and the other. We shouldn't have went to Afghanistan. We shouldn't be in Iraq. Amen. So on and so forth. Amen. I'll tell you why we're that way. We have forgot. And I'm afraid sometimes the reason why we're so light on sin, the reason why we play footsies with the world, the reason why we play patty cake with the devil, amen, is because we forgot, amen, what sin really does, and how sin really terrorizes, and how sin really wrecks. Come on, somebody. I feel the Holy Ghost here. Woo! I won't tell you, sin can make junk out of jewels, dust out of diamonds, pebbles out of pearls, trash out of treasures, ruins out of riches, even rags out of robes, and take our dreams and turn them into nightmares. Are you hearing me? That's what sin does. Amen. Come on now. Amen. It silenced the song. It'd like to hush the preacher. It'd like to shut the doors to the church. That's what sin would do. Amen. Come on now. I can't forget it, church. Amen. I come with that on my heart this morning. I'm not going to forget where God's brought me from. I might not be all that I could be. I might not be all that I should be. But I'm not what I used to be.

0: your hands and praise Him. Woo! Must never forget it, Brother Junior. Come here, buddy. Woo. Hallelujah. I love this man. Had a dream last night. He told me he's going to quit paying his tithe. What would name the prophecy? Hallelujah. I don't know where that dream comes from.
1: I
0: have no idea. Of the devil. Okay, good. Hallelujah. Amen. Hallelujah. I'm telling you, the devil work on your mind. Amen. But anyway, I love this guy, man. And let me tell you, you remember the pit you were dug out of?
1: Yes, sir.
0: 1998.
1: Yes, sir.
0: I know times it gets hard when the state's saying, you know, you got to do this, you got to do that in the ponds, and we're not going to do this, and they change their mind. Huh? The devil comes and says, oh, don't you remember when you could just go in that room, crack that cold one? Huh? Turn on old Waylon and Merle. Or about your day, probably. Hallelujah. Glory to God. You hear what I'm saying? Amen. I just sit there and just, you know, have a thinking. Amen. Party. Just think about, amen, all your problems. You remember how good that was in that pit?
1: How bad it was, brother. Not good.
0: It was bad.
1: It was bad.
0: It was bad.
1: Yes, sir.
0: Don't ever forget it. It was bad. Are you hearing me? It was bad. Hallelujah. Oh, come on, Brother Tony. Even when the devil tries to tell you when things ain't going right, even the debts are high and the funds are low, even the devil will come to you and say, oh, remember, he been sitting up there at the bar stool. He been, come on now, getting you a shot of whiskey. Remember how good it was? No, it wasn't good. Amen, it wasn't good. Are you hearing me? I won't tell you, I'm not going to forget what God done for me. Are you hearing me? He brought me out of a horrible pit. He set my feet on a solid rock. He put a new song in my mouth. Hallelujah. Brother Charlie Smith, I'm glad that I am saved. I'm glad that He brought me out of the pit, and I don't want to go back. Woo! We can't never forget that while we were sinners, church, we were without God. Hallelujah. Amen. Which means in sin. Hallelujah. Hallelujah. While we were in sin, if we were without God, we were without joy that is unspeakable. We were without peace that passeth understanding. Amen. We were without, amen, our rock who is our security. We were without the assurance of forgiveness of sins. Amen. When we were without God, we had no protection in the midst of life's furnaces. I will tell you, friend, amen, I'm not going to forget where I come from. But when I was in the pit, I had no protection. But since I've been saved, in the midst of the trial, in the midst of the furnace, in the midst of the fire, I've got a friend that walks with me. Hallelujah. Amen. I'm not going to forget where He brought me from. I'm not going to forget how He's keeping me, and He's holding me, and He's leading me, and He's guiding me, and He's touching me, and He's blessing me. Oh, hallelujah. Somebody in this place needs a shout. Hallelujah. Woo! When I didn't have God, I didn't have protection. When I didn't have God, I had no anchor in life's stormy sea. When I didn't have God, I had no light in the midst of darkness. When I didn't have God, I didn't have a shield that keep me from the Satan's darts. When I didn't have Christ, I had no answers for the question of life. But when He pulled me out of the pit and He set me on a solid rock, He put a new song in me. Hallelujah. He filled me with joy unspeakable and full of glory. Why in the world would I want to leave what I've got? For that muck and mire. Whew. Oh, when you forget the gutter that you were lifted from, you forget that prison door that He kicked open, when you forget the pit from which you were lifted, when you forget the filth which was washed from you and made you clean, you're in trouble. Oh, hallelujah. I hope I never forget, Brother John, the debt from which I was redeemed. Whew. I hope I never forget how it felt when that burden of sin rolled away. Whew. I hope I never forget the depths of sin that I had sunk, and that hand that reached in that muck and mire and lifted me up and set me on higher ground and cleaned me off. I hope I never forget those shackles of addictions that had my chains bound, or had my hands bound rather. Hallelujah. I hope I never forget them. Amen. How He come and with His mercy and with His grace and with His blood, He broke them chains. Oh, hallelujah. Oh, hallelujah. I can't forget it. I know the devil terrorizes. Amen. I know when he comes promising me, amen, flowers. Hallelujah. He's going to give me nothing but thorns. Are you hearing me? Amen. I've been there. I've done that. I'm trying to tell somebody. Amen. Don't forget where you come from. You might be disappointed in yourself. Amen. You might be discouraged with yourself. Amen. But remember where he brought you from. I said, remember where he brought you from. Brother Brent sung from a tavern to a temple. Hallelujah. I won't tell you. Amen. That's what it did for me. Amen. An old tavern. And it turned me into a temple. And it filled me with His good Holy Ghost. And He bought me with His blood. And I'm not my own. I'm His. I said, I'm His. Woo! You see, when you forget where you come from, you press your nose up against the glass. Huh? And you say, oh, if I could just have that sin. Huh? Well, Randy Webb tells that about Nathan. Nathan Webb going by the carnival. Had his nose pressed up against the glass. Brother Randy, they were going to church. Nathan said, sure looks fun if it wasn't sin. Huh? That's how we are. Glory to God. I know the fairs rolled into town. Look at me. I believe like I did last year. And I believe like I did the year before. And I believe like I believe the year before that. And 3 years from now, I'm going to believe just like I believe right now. Hallelujah. I don't think the fair is no place for a Christian to go. Well, you say, well, you old fogey, call me what you want to. Number one, even you go in there, all that rock and roll, boom, boom, boom, boom, boom, boom. All the nakedness running around. Amen. It ain't safe anymore. You're liable to get mud. Hallelujah. But what gets on my last nerve is this. Hallelujah. Amen. Everybody wants to go to the carnival. Everybody wants to go to the fair. Everybody wants to go to the amusement park. But when the preacher calls prayer meeting, you can't get nobody to come. Hallelujah. And I tell you, brother, people that don't want to come to prayer meeting have forgot what God's done for them. Oh, glory be to God. I feel like preaching here today. I'm telling you, I come out of the world and I'm not going back, because I know Jesus saved me, and what He saved me from, He can't keep me from. Woo. Oh, glory. Oh, hallelujah. I don't ever want to forget that debt from which I was redeemed. Never forget that evil.

that on Sunday school, but listen to me. In Exodus 12:13, God did not say, when I see your good intentions, when I see your modest appearance, when I see your dedicated devotions, when I see your sacrificial giving, when I see your inspired singing, when I see your zealous works, when I see your high standard, when I see your musical talents, when I see your anointed abilities, when I see your extreme fasting, amen, then I'll pass over you. No, he said, when I see the blood. Are you hearing me? Hallelujah. It's not in the singing. It's not in the choir. It's not in the Sunday school literature. It's not in the pastor. Amen. It's when he sees the blood. Has anybody been to the fountain? Amen. Open for the house of David for sin and for uncleanness. What can wash away my sin? Nothing but the blood of Jesus. What lifted me from the gutter? The blood of Jesus. What gave me a new song? The blood of Jesus. Woo! Woo! Oh, hallelujah. Never forget that we were sinners. When we were with sinners, we were without God. Never forget that it was the blood that redeemed us. Not works of righteousness that we could have done, but according to His mercy, He saved us. Oh yeah, He justified us by His mercy. He saved us by His grace. And when you really get saved, then you'll let Him sanctify you with all of His promises. Hallelujah. And I told you, that's a painful process. And I don't want to hurry our new converts along, but I'm telling you, sanctification must work in our lives. Never forget that getting saved is the greatest moment that a human being can ever experience. That's right, it's the greatest moment. You may never see the Niagara Falls. You may never look across the Grand Canyon. You may never drive in a Rolls Royce. You may never hit a home run in a World Series. Huh? You may never be the CEO of a multi-billion company. Hallelujah. But I can tell you one thing. You can get to heaven, amen, without doing any of that. But nobody can get to heaven without repenting. Come on now. Nobody can get to heaven without bowing at an altar, repenting of their sins. Call on the name of the Lord and let the blood of Jesus Christ cleanse them from all sin. Amen. And get baptized. Hallelujah. Glory be to God. I will tell you, you cannot forget it. It's the greatest moment. Amen. The complete transformation. A total change of direction. Amen. At the time He saves us, He replaced our burdens with His blessings. And the blessings of the Lord make rich. And they add no sorrow to them. Amen. He replaces our shame with the sunshine of His love. Amen. Our loneliness with His love. Our guilt with His glory. Our filth with His freshness. Are you hearing me? I want to tell you, you were never cleaner than when you believed. You were never cleaner than when you first got saved. Do you remember when the burden of sin was rolled away? Amen. Come on now. I never shall forget the day when all the burdens of my soul were rolled away. It makes me happy, glad and free. Now I'll sing it, shout it, because He's everything to me. I haven't got over it. I haven't lost the wonder. I remember where He brought me from. I remember the sin debt He paid. I remember when the burden rolled away. Does anybody in this house know what I'm preaching about this morning? We must not forget. Woo! I'm afraid that's our problem, though. We let Satan kick us down, and we forget that Jesus lifted us up. We come to church, singing doesn't move us, testifying doesn't move us, preaching doesn't move us, because we forgot. Oh, hallelujah.

0: I know I ain't doing much preaching. As a pastor, I got to come up with something new all the time. But I won't tell you right now. Hallelujah. Amen. I have not forgot where He brought me from. I'll never get over it. And there come a time before God had to knock props out from under me and let me fall and realize He had to have mercy on folks. Huh? I didn't have much patience. Oh, hallelujah. But if I can keep folks remembering the pit of despair, the pit of loneliness, the pit of shame, the pit of hatred, the pit of revenge, the pit of malice, the pit of bitterness. And He lifted us up out of that pit and took our sad song and gave us a song of hope. Oh, hallelujah. Hallelujah. You see, when I got saved, where there was fear, then faith was in control. I was sad, but He put a joy in my heart that abides. Are you hearing me? And there's been days I've lived without the joy of the Lord. And the best day of living without the God. Hallelujah. Are you hearing me? The worst day, ever is being a Christian, if I could put it that way. Hallelujah. Is better than the best day. Hallelujah. That I had. Out there in Egypt. Come on now. When I was despairing, I found hope. When I was defeated, I found victory. When I was at anxiety, I found assurance. I want to tell you this morning, I'm saved. I remember I'm a bond man. I still remember the crack of the whip. I still remember having to make brick. I still remember being the slave. To Satan and having to obey his voice. But this morning I stand before you. I'm saved to the uttermost. I said I'm saved to the uttermost. I'm saved in my soul. I'm saved in my heart. I'm saved. Hallelujah. I'm telling you, thank God for salvation. I don't ever want to get over being free, being loose. Being liberated. Having Christ living within me. Come on, babe, if you will. I'm saved. I'm no longer at war with God. I have peace with Him. Hallelujah. Woo! I no longer have to bear them heavy burdens of that sinful life. And that past, I laid them at Calvary. I no longer lay awake at night trying to get to sleep. And I no longer have to rely on earth's pleasure to drown out my past. That's why new things are always being invented in our land. New rides. Huh? New novelties. New movies. New rock stars. New country stars. It's all the music trying to drown out the pain of people that are wailing in the pit. Woo! Hallelujah. Hallelujah. But I don't have to have Hollywood to make me happy. I don't have to have Nashville to make me happy. I don't have to have Motown to make me happy. Hallelujah. Whether the Cowboys win or the Cowboys lose, it don't matter. I'm happy. Are you hearing me? Hallelujah. I'm telling you, I'm happy because I'm saved. I said I'm saved. Is anybody in this house saved? Why don't you let the devil know I'm saved? Hallelujah. I've been washed in the blood.
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2: For his touch that we so close to us, if we just reach out for it, even in this service this morning. Our scripture reading will come from Galatians chapter 4. Galatians chapter 4 and verse number 9.

0: Everybody got it? All right. The Bible says, but now, after that ye have known God, or rather are known of God, how turn you again to the weak and beggarly elements, whereunto you desire again to be in bondage? Verse 11, I am afraid of you, lest I have bestowed upon you labor in vain. Brethren, I beseech you, be as I am, for I am as ye are, and ye have not injured me at all. Ye know how through infirmity of the flesh I preached the gospel unto you at the first. Verse 14, and my temptation, which was in my flesh, ye despised not, nor rejected, but received me as an angel of God, even as Christ Jesus. Where is then this blessedness ye spake of? For I bear you record that, if it had been possible, ye would have plucked out your own eyes and had given them to me. Am I therefore become your enemy because I tell you the truth? Can you say amen?
1: Amen,
0: amen to the Lord's word. Verse 9, our scripture text. But now, after that ye have known God, or rather are known of God, how turn you again to the weak and beggarly elements, whereunto you desire again to be in bondage? Let us pray. Lord, thank you for the privilege to be in your house, and thank you for your word. Thank you for the power of your word. Thank you for the gospel. Thank you, Lord, for the sword. Thank you, Lord, that you're able to help us and speak to our hearts. Thank you for the seed of your word that is planted in our hearts and brings forth fruit to the glory of God. I pray, Lord, that you will have your way, that you will stir and convict. And Lord, I pray that you will anoint me with fresh oil from the throne and with the power of the Holy Ghost. And I give you praise this morning in Jesus' holy name. Amen. You may be seated. I want to preach from this verse of scripture on simply how turn ye again. Amen. How turn ye again? After ye have known God, or are rather known of God. After you have experienced what you have experienced, is what the Apostle Paul is saying to the Galatians. After not only you have experienced in God, but the experience, the weak and beggarly elements. Not only do you know what God can do, you know what sin can do. Not only do you know the blessings of God, you know the curse of bad choices. And yet, I'm looking at you and I see you turn again. When you know what God can do and you know what sin will do, and I'm watching you turn around, I have a question. How? How is it possible? How can you do this? What is your reasoning? What is your senses? How can you make this decision? He said, after God has brought you out of bondage, you are desiring to go back into bondage? After you have experienced liberty, you want to go back? After you've been made free from jail, you want to go back to jail? Oh my, I don't understand this, he's saying. How? How is this possible? How can this happen? Not only how can it happen, how can you do this? Amen. There is this writer here, the Apostle Paul, is looking at a people that he knew from the beginning. He knew what they came out of. He knew what God had did for them. And now he's watching them make a choice to go back. Amen. God help us today to preach this morning on this right here. The Lord knows exactly whose heart He would like to speak to in this service this morning, but I feel like the Lord would like to speak to someone right here this morning. You know that there is a push, or there is a large draw or encouraging force in our society that teaches from the Word of God that it is impossible to go back. And it is what I would call an easy believism. It's so easy to believe that. It's easy on the flesh. And it actually goes with a teaching that it's impossible to live right. There's actually those that will tell you it is impossible for you to live for God. But the same people will tell you it's impossible for you to go to hell. So it's an easy believism. You can't live right and you can't die wrong. I mean, they've got an explanation for everything from suicide to drug abuse and drunks dying on the side of the road, everything. I mean, get up at them funerals and die drunk and tell about when they was 13, they cried, you know, four crocodile tears on the altar and prayed to, and man, they're shouting on the hills of glory. They've done all kinds of wickedness and sin all their life. It's an easy believism. Man, anybody can believe that. Man, go to church one time, pray through, and go out and live however you want to live. Everybody's going to heaven. Friend, everybody ain't going to heaven. The Bible is very plain that everybody is not going to heaven. Now, I don't want to, you know, dig a hole here and whatever. I just wanted to let you know right now, square right, look you right in the eye and tell you, I believe you can backslide. I believe you can be genuinely saved and fall away and die and go to hell. The Bible tells us in Ezekiel chapter number 3 and Ezekiel chapter 33 that if a righteous man commits iniquity, he shall die in his iniquity if he don't turn. The Bible tells us, amen, that you right here turn again to the weak and beggarly elements. And so, I don't believe that easy believism. I don't think that we should believe that easy believism. Go out there and tell them football coaches getting ready for the big day, you know, the Super Bowl. Tell them, say, you're too hard on those players. They don't need to exercise. They don't need to eat right. They don't need to do all this, you know, all of that and different things, you know. And that's talking about one team said it's safe down there, talking about tornado season, said it'd been so long since there'd been a touchdown there, said you're safe with tornadoes, you know. Talking about tornado season coming around, said get over on that football field, said they ain't had a touchdown in years. But tell them football coaches, them college football coaches, that they're too hard on their players. Said, you know, tell them coaches that send them boys on the track to race. Said, you know, you're too hard on them. Said they don't have to, you know, exercise or run or jump hoops or whatever. And they'd tell you, you know, they'd laugh at you and say, you know, you're affecting my people wrong. You're affecting this team wrong. So get out of here. Don't lie to them. We won't win. Now I want to tell you today, amen, if we're going to win, hallelujah, we're going to have to, amen, put something into it. It's going to take more than an easy believism. It's going to take more, amen, than five words at the altar and then live however you want to live. I remember my uncle prayed, and he lived rough, and the old preacher told him, said, now I want to tell you, his name was Sam like mine. And he said, Sam, preacher got up and said, Sam, he just prayed through and got saved. He said, Sam, if you go out and murder somebody tomorrow, and you're on the run, the cop shoots you and die, you'll go to heaven. Yeah. My dad said, my grandpa said, Sam, you know that you'd go straight to hell if that's what happened. That's called an easy believism. Just believe, just make up this fantasy in your mind and believe it. That nothing, you know, you can't turn back. But we've seen many in our life. We've seen many in the house of God that had the real thing and turned back. And the Apostle Paul is wanting to understand, how do you do that? How do you go back? How does the dog go back to his vomit? How does the sow that is washed go back to the wallowing in her mire? Amen. How? He said the end of that person is worse than the beginning. He said it had been better if they had never known than for them to know and turn away from God. Amen. Known God, knowing what God can do. Known of God. The Bible said here, after you have known God, amen, knowing who He is. I'm glad that I know who Jesus is. Somebody wrote a song. He's more than just a story. He is the King of glory. He said, who do men say that I am? They said, some of you say you're Jeremiah. Some of you say, some say that it's one of the prophets. Amen. Or Elias. He said, but who do you say that I am? Peter said, thou art the Christ, the Son of the living God. He said, blessed art thou, Simon, amen, son of Barjona, for flesh and blood hath not revealed this unto you, but my Father which is in heaven. Hallelujah. And I say unto thee that thou art Peter, and upon this rock I will build my church, and the gates of hell shall not prevail against it. Amen. I'm glad that I know who Jesus is. After you have known God, or rather known of God, after you know what God can do in a life, after you've seen God turn things around, after you've seen God answer prayer after prayer after prayer, after you've seen God deliver and set free, how can you turn again to the weak and beggarly elements of this world? After you've known what God can do, amen, Peter said, thou art the Christ, the Son of the living God. Amen, I'm glad that I know who Jesus is. Amen, Peter said in his writing, said, we have not followed cunningly devised fables. Amen. A bunch of preachers didn't get together and said, this sounds like a good idea. This sounds like a good doctrine. No, it was made witness. Amen. Made unknown unto us. We were eyewitnesses of His majesty. And I'm here to tell you, I was there when it happened, so I guess I ought to know. I was there when He saved me. I was there when He delivered me. I was there when He set me free. I was there when He changed my life. I wasn't a bad boy. I don't guess, you know. I guess it could have been a matter of opinion, but, you know, never got off into, you know, bad things by the grace of God. I'm here to tell you today, I don't know what alcohol tastes like. Never tasted it, and I give God glory for that. Amen. I don't know, amen, what a cigarette tastes like. I thank God for that. I've never had one in my mouth by the grace of God, and I thank God for that. Amen. I was raised in a godly family and a godly home. Amen. I don't ever remember cussing or cursing. Amen. I don't ever remember, putting out foul language. I thank God that I've, amen, don't know what drugs are, nothing like that. I'm telling you, I was lost, and I was going to the same devil's hell as the worst serial murderer. Amen. I was bound for hell just like the worst child, amen, molester. I was going to a devil's hell. Amen. Just like the worst sinner in the world. I was the chief of sinners. It was my sin that put Him to the cross. Amen. I was lost without God. And one night on a Wednesday night service, I can't tell you what my dad preached that night. I forgot. I don't remember. But as a 9-year-old boy, something touched my heart that night. And I gave my heart to the Lord. I don't know. I can't explain it, friend. But something happened on the inside of me. I remember Him saying, amen, Samuel, have you never been saved? I said, no, I've never been saved. As the tears kept running, I didn't understand why. But the Lord transformed me that night. The Lord saved my soul. And all I can tell you, when I got up from that altar as a little boy, the whole world looked different. Everything looked different. My brothers and sisters looked different. My mom and dad looked different. Everything was different. Amen. I didn't know what to do. I didn't know what to act. I didn't know what I was supposed to do. All I knew is I felt like I was walking on clouds. Hallelujah. Amen. I'm telling you, He saved me that night. And after I've known God and what He's done for me, and how He's touched my life and filled me with the Holy Ghost, how can I turn again to the weak and beggarly elements? The Bible says in Hebrews, amen, after we've been renewed unto repentance, it says, once enlightened, tasted the heavenly gift. Does anybody know what I'm talking about this morning? Tasted the heavenly gift. I thank God, amen, for that heavenly gift. I thank God for His presence. I thank God for the sweet Holy Ghost. Amen, said, have tasted the heavenly gift. The Bible says, oh, taste and see that the Lord is good. I've tasted that heavenly gift. Amen, said, amen, we're made partakers of the Holy Ghost. I thank God for, amen, the touch of the Holy Ghost on my life. Amen, when they're singing that song, He didn't have to save me, but He did. And then after I was made partaker of the Holy Ghost, tasted the good word of God. Amen, the blessed word of God. Hallelujah. I have not seen, ear hath not heard, neither hath it entered into the heart of man, the things that the Lord hath prepared for them that love Him. After you've tasted the good word of God, amen, I've been there when the preacher spread the word of God out, and it just fed my soul, and I tasted the good word of God. I've been there on dark nights when I didn't know what I was going to do, and I opened the word of God, and I tasted the word of God. Amen, I'm telling you, how can you go back after you've tasted the word of God? Hallelujah. If they shall fall away, seeing they crucify to themselves the Son of God afresh and put Him to an open shame. How do we turn again after we've known, experienced the goodness of God, the touch of the Holy Ghost? Amen. The power of God in prayer. The power of God in walking right and living right. Hallelujah, hallelujah, hallelujah. Glory to God after I've known God, or rather known of God. Amen. The times that the Lord's come by and touched me. Can you remember, amen, the times that the Lord has come by and touched us? Hallelujah. And I know that God is faithful and true. Amen. And able to help us because He's helped us many, many times. Amen. Listen to what He said. Tasted the heavenly gift. Glory to God. The Bible says it's the tongues of men and angels. Amen. Hallelujah. There's the tongues of men and the tongues of angels. Amen. The power of the Holy Ghost, I want you to know, when the Lord baptized me with the Holy Ghost, amen, it's just like somebody poured water on me right there. Amen. And it went right down through like this right here. Amen. Got right back right there, started speaking in tongues. Amen. And went all the way down, except it wasn't just going on the outside, it's going on the inside too. Hallelujah. Amen. After I've tasted that, the times, Brother Curtis, when I've been low and the good, sweet Holy Ghost come by, amen, and touch me. Amen. The presence of God sweep in a service. I'm sitting there thinking, I can't wait till service gets over. And then some old sister gets up and starts singing, or some brother starts testifying. And all of a sudden, 5 minutes before I said, I can't wait to go eat. And then the Holy Ghost come by. And now I'm saying, man, I hope this lasts all day. I hope they don't stop singing. I hope they don't stop testifying. Amen. After I've known God, or rather known of God, how could I turn back to that? How could I ever look back, amen, after what God has showed me? After you've known God, or known of God, how could we go back? I can understand people that don't know. That old preacher goes over there to Africa, and you know, he from America, and he knew. He goes over this remote village. And he sees these boys playing like marbles. You know, they put marbles and throw down and bust them out, and they had a circle, you know, and you know how they play marbles. They was literally playing a game of marbles with local, you know, just little rocks. He got to see them sparkling. He said, man, them are the most beautiful little rocks I've ever seen. Like, some of them smooth and all that. And, he went to investigating. They was playing marbles with diamonds. These little boys in this little village, amen. See, they'll draw a circle and put all of them there and they'll take one. He said they was real diamonds. They was playing marbles with diamonds. Amen. But they didn't know what they had. They never knew. Now I've seen people, amen, take the word of God and set it up on a shelf and let it get dust on it. They didn't know that that book could change their life. They didn't know that that book could change their marriage. They didn't know that that book could save their children. They didn't know that that book would calm the fevered brow. They didn't know that that book would send revival. Amen. But there are those that know, and they still let dust get on the book. They still never open it up. Amen. He said they didn't even know this playing marbles with diamonds. He said, I come back to America. You might have heard about it. He said, and I went in my pulpit, and the Spirit of the Lord said, those in Africa are playing marbles with diamonds. And he said, those right here in this church are playing marbles with diamonds. They don't realize what they're playing with. They don't realize, amen, the power of amazing grace. They don't realize, amen, the blessedness in thank you, Jesus. Glory to God. Hallelujah. I'm telling you, after you've known God and the power of God, amen, how could we turn back? Somebody say, there's nothing to go back to. After all God's done for me, after all God's done for you, and the devil comes by and offers you something.
1: Amen.
0: Weak and beggarly elements.
1: Yes, yes.
0: Hallelujah. Amen. Weak and beggarly elements. After I have known God, or rather known of God, how could I go back to these weak and beggarly elements? You see, not only do I know all I've preached about this morning, but I also know what these weak and beggarly elements are too. The sin. The mamas that have come and cried, said, I just want to be with my babies. But there's an addiction there. There's a beggarly element that drives them. The daddies just say, my marriage is busting up. My home's busting up. Because of alcohol, because of drugs, because of cheating and lying and pornography or whatever. Lust. Preacher, pray for me. I've been there. Amen. Where they fell on this altar. Amen. On Sunday morning and begged and cried and said, God, deliver me from these weak and beggarly elements. I've been in this sanctuary where people called and said, are you the pastor? I need to talk to you. Said, I need help. My home is busting up. I'm an alcoholic. I'm a sinner. I'm hooked. Amen. I need help. I've been there before where I pulled up at the church and said, who's here? Who's here? Amen. Thought, well, man, why is this truck here? It was late in the evening. And walk around the church and there's a man on the backside of the church weeping and crying. I said, hey, can I help you? Oh, no, I just, wanted to come by. He wasn't a member of the church, but his home was busting up because of infidelity and adultery in his life. Amen. Preacher, I need help from God. We'd go down to the altar. You've been there. You've seen them. You got family. You got friends. You've been there before. Hello. I preached in the prison where men laid on the concrete floor and the officers come and said, let's go back home. And they got up and the tears and snot was there because they missed home. They missed family. They miss grandma's prayers. They miss the presence of God. And somehow, while the preacher was preaching, the
2: Holy Ghost gave them a touch, but those weak and beggarly elements have destroyed their life. And they say, preacher, if you'll just pray for me, when I get out of here, I'll do right. You've been there before. You know what those, come on, can I get a witness? You know what those weak and beggarly elements can do to your life. And so when you got the chart, and then we got the blackboard up here this morning, and we wrote it all out, the power and the touch of God that we all know, the touch of the Holy Ghost that we've experienced, the sweet peace of God in our life. Amen. And then these weak and beggarly elements, this lust and pride and drugs, amen, all these things of the world. How in the world can you choose that? How in the world can you choose that? I can't even scratch the surface in preaching about the glory and the peace and the joy and the touch of God. And I can't even scratch the surface in the misery and the tears and the heartache and the pain and the regret and the trouble and the turmoil. The Bible said the wicked are like a troubled sea that casteth up dirt and mire. There is no rest, saith my God, to the wicked. I can't even scratch the surface of the sorrow, the pain. People live, amen, in a shack. Amen. Go and just do things you can't even imagine. Amen. Because of those weak and beggarly elements. Are y'all with me this morning? Amen. Now I'm preaching on how. How can you turn again? How can you choose that? How? Paul says, how? Amen. He said, how? He said, hey, there's a time you loved me so much. If it was possible, you'd have pulled out your eyes and gave them to me. If you knew that your eye would help me, you loved what I preach so much, you love the presence of God so much, you'd have pulled out your eye and said, take my eye, I'll be blind. Amen. But I love what you're preaching. And he said, now you're my enemy. Now you hate me because I'm telling you the truth. And he said, I've got one three-letter word for you, and that is how. How is it possible? How is it? Where? What happened? Oh God, weak and beggarly elements. The Bible says, Demas hath forsaken me, having loved this present world. I'm out of time this morning. But Demas loved the present world, that the Bible says, love not the world, neither the things that are in the world. If any man love the world, the love of the Father is not in him. For all that is in the world, 1 John 2:15, 1 John 2:16, all that is in the world, the lust of the flesh, the lust of the eyes, and the pride of life. It is not of the Father, it is of the world. Verse 17, you've read it. And the world passeth away, and the lust thereof. But he that doeth the will of the Father, hallelujah, shall abide forever. Glory to God. Hallelujah. Demas hath forsaken me. I don't know if he ever got right. I don't know if he ever lived for God. Amen. But Demas loved the present world. What did he love? Did he love that fast car? Did he love that new Camaro? Did he love the shining lights? Amen. The bars, the saloon, the cards. Amen. All of that. What was it? Amen. The fun. What did he like? What was it that he liked? I remember one time, amen, I was flying back from Mexico. Amen. Landed in Arizona and got stuck in customs coming through there. And you know, when you land back, it takes you a while. Well, I had a connecting flight to Dallas. And I ran. You never seen a fat boy run like I ran through that airport. I figured out, and I had to run for a long ways. I figured out, you know, people will stand there and look at those big old boards. I mean, they're as long as this church. They'll have all them flights. So there'll be 20 people standing there. I figured out they'll stand back a little bit. Man, it's just like a runway in between there. You can gain speed. I was passing the carts. I was passing them all. I ran down there, ran right on my plane and got in there and sat down, got in my, they was loaded up. I mean, that was the last one on. Shut the door and got in there, and they come over and said, our flight to Vegas. I said, hold on just a minute. I ain't going to Vegas. I got on the wrong plane. Hallelujah. I jumped up from the back of that seat and ran up there. I said, I ain't going to Vegas. I'm going to Dallas. I'm on the wrong plane. Let me off here. They let me off. I said, now where do I go? I know I got to get there now. I'd been away from mama too long and I was ready to come home. Amen. And I'm telling you, I was ready to come and I was going to get on that plane no matter what. And she said, well, this is the flight. She said, we're just going to go to Vegas and then to Dallas. I said, oh. I said, oh. She said, and so I would have got home later if I'd have waited and got on that Dallas flight. And, you know, it would have so I just, well, whatever's quicker, let's go to Vegas. And so I sat down back there. You know what's going on from Phoenix to all these people going to Vegas. They got a party. I sat right in the middle of a bunch of them, you know, carrying on. Sat by this young girl sitting right there and got to, I said, you know, got to pull out my Bible, got to reading, got to talking to her. Amen. She was a member of a big church in Houston. Amen. I said, what in the world are you going to Vegas for? She is having a vacation or whatever. Go ahead, Sister Bethany. I'm almost done. I got to preaching that girl. She said, you've ruined my trip. I said, what if Jesus comes while you're in Vegas? What if the Lord comes back while you're here? Amen. She wasn't married. She is single. She is going to go out there and have a great time in Las Vegas. And she ended up going. She got off that plane. And the last thing I told that young girl when she got off that plane, I said, you don't do one thing that you wouldn't do if you knew the Lord would come at that moment. I remember all her friends and everything. They were sitting all around. They didn't want to talk to me. I'm telling you, there ain't no lot in Vegas. There ain't no slot machine in Vegas. Amen. There ain't no bar in Vegas. There ain't no good time in Vegas that is worth going to hell over. Demas have forsaken me. Let's say he was a young man and lived 100 years. He probably died soon after if he didn't get right with God. That's the way sin is. Let's say he was young and he lived 80 more years. Demas wasn't 20 years old. He was an older man, but let's just say he was lived 80 years. Maybe young people here today, let's say he lived 80 years. He probably, Sister Maria, had the most miserable life of any person. Because that's the way backsliders are. They're miserable.
3: Amen.
2: They're miserable with themselves. They're miserable with their family. They're miserable with everything. Because what you've tasted and you know. Let's just say he had it made in the shade, drinking pink lemonade with all expenses paid. Let's just say it was all cool in the breeze. He had all the girls he wanted, all the things he wanted. You know that's not what happened because that's not what sin deals in the end. Let's say he died a millionaire. Let's say he was the happiest man ever. Let's just say all that. He's already been in hell over 1,700 years. If he lived 80 years. Crying for a drop of water. Begging for mercy. Was it worth it? All that the devil will offer you, young people, is nothing but weak and beggarly elements. And if he came through on his deals, which he don't, he don't come through on his deals because he's a liar and the father of it. Can I get a witness? That boy smokes that first joint. He don't see his days in prison. That man buys that pornography. He don't see the tears in a broken home and a broken family. That girl goes in that bar to have a good time. She don't see the future of children being raised by somebody else. That man who takes that pill don't see that needle and all the rest, but it's weak and beggarly this morning we can have the touch of God on our life. When this morning we can have the peace of God that passeth all understanding. That man says, I'll be all right. He don't realize the diseases and sexually transmitted diseases he'll have one day. He walks away from that wife and family. Come on, church, y'all with me this morning. They're weak and beggarly elements. And after you have known God, I feel the Holy Ghost here this morning. After you have known God, or are rather known of God. After you know what God can do to your life, sir, son, preacher, man, sister, brother. After you know the peace of God in your life, how can you turn back to those things? After you know the power of the Holy Ghost, the joy of God in your life, you can say with your own mouth, this is the best days of my life. You get in a hard time. You get in a stressful moment. You make some bad choices. You just throw it all to the side and say, forget it. I'm going back. How can you go back? You mean you want it all? You can go back to jail. You can go back to addictions. You can go back to brokenness. You can go back to all of that. That's what you're going back to. Hey, listen right here this morning. Listen right here. I take one step back this morning. I may not feel the thorns. I may not feel the thistles. I may not feel all that because I'm sitting right here in the church. I'm sitting right here in the house of God. I may not feel it, I'm going to be all right. I'm going to just let that turn around. You'll get farther down the path than you could even imagine. He said, you desire again to be in bondage. There's demons out there that will grab you on the path on the way to hell and hold you down, bind you up. There's young people sitting in the house of God with the presence of God, the touch of God, and they made a choice. I'm going to go to this college when the Holy Ghost was telling them to go to another. They said, I'm going to go here. I'm going to do this job. When the Spirit of God was telling another, listen, I don't know the future, but the Holy Ghost knows the future. He is God. The Bible says he shall tell you things to come. And when the Holy Ghost tells you something, you mark it down. He knows the future. And I want to tell you, I'm in an atmosphere. There's carpet. There's carpet right here and everything. When I turn, I don't feel it right now. And I've already started on that path. You're here this morning, you've already started on that path. You've already started going back. I want to know this morning, what is at the end of your road? I'm through preaching this morning, church. Pray for me right here. We're getting this altar.

0: What you ought to do is get up from where you are, come out from where you are, and come to this altar. I can't go back. Not everybody yet knows they need prayer this morning. The devil's trying to get me to go back. You're here this morning. You're here this morning. You're in this house this morning. Brother Sam's preached to you because he loves you and he cares about you. Why are you going back? Don't you get up and come to this altar this morning. I'm pulling for you this morning. I may not even know who I'm pulling for. Why don't you go back? Come on. What is there, come on, to go back to? Weak, beggarly elements? You've been touched with the Holy Ghost. When you've been anointed, when you've had the fire of God in your life, when you've prayed, prayers have been answered. The church is coming, different ones are coming, but there's still some other. You need to come right now. You need to come. You need to come. She's singing. They're still coming. They're still coming.
1: Oh, oh, Jesus,
0: I surrender.
1: Surrender all.
0: We're going to pray for these. They're still coming.
1: Jesus, I surrender all. Jesus,
0: after what God's given you in your life,
1: surrender.
0: That touch of God in your heart. That experience of God in your life. Come on.
1: Oh, Jesus.
0: I can't.

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2: You know, listen and turn if you can. If not, we'll let you catch up in a second. Amen. But of course, next Sunday is going to be our first Sunday fellowship dinner. So please make note of that. Also, for all the young people, teenagers, they're having a youth Valentine service, February the 27th. And also, if there's any updated information for the church directory, if you could send that to Sister Missy, get it to her somehow. If you change address, information, phone number, we want to get that out as soon as possible. We've got some new families coming. I'd like to get everybody in there and so everybody can have each other's number. Also, the Women's Auxiliary is selling cookbooks for $5 each. If you don't have one, we've got some wonderful cooks in the church, and I know you'll be blessed by that. Vacation Bible School is already being planned. That'll be July 13th through the 18th, and also we got the fifth Sunday singing coming up in the month of March. Amen. And also, update, church is tonight. Amen. We are having church tonight, 6 o'clock. I ain't going to give the wrong time. And also, we have Wednesday night service at 7, Bible study. Be here if you can. Amen. So if you would today, Acts chapter 27, we'll let you turn there. And this is just something I feel like God's laid on my heart, and feel excited to relay this to you, because it's just wonderful words from the Lord. Amen. I do believe that. Acts chapter 27, and if when you get there, you can just give me a good amen. Acts chapter 27. Acts chapter 27, and I could read to you verses 1 through 20, but I think all of us pretty much know this story here. And if not, you can read it in totality on your own. But we're going to read verses 9 through 15. Acts chapter 27, verses 9 through 15. And just to give you an overview of the chapter, we would know that here in the Bible, we know that Paul is going to Rome. We know he's going there as a prisoner. He's aboard a ship here. And there's a man that is in charge of taking Paul to Rome. He's a Roman centurion, which is a man that's in charge of the guard. And we're going to start reading in verse 9, because we know, and I'll explain this more in detail as we preach. But Acts chapter 27 and verse 9, this is what it says. Now when much time was spent, and when sailing was now dangerous because the fast was already past, Paul admonished them and said unto them, Sirs, I perceive that this voyage will be with hurt and much damage, not only of the lading of the ship, but also of our lives. Nevertheless, the centurion believed the master of the owner of the ship more than those things which were spoken by Paul. In verse 12, and because the haven was not commodious to the winter in, the more part advised to depart thence also, if by any means they might attain to Phoenix, or Phoenix is how it's also pronounced, and to there to winter, which is a haven of Crete, and lieth toward the south, west, and northwest. And when the south wind blew softly, supposing that they had obtained their purpose, loosing thence, they sailed close to Crete. But not long after, there arose against it a tempestuous wind. Yeah, that's a tough one for me. A tempestuous wind called Euroclydon. And when the ship was caught and could not bear up in the wind, we let her drive. Amen. I know all of you are probably familiar with the story in Acts chapter 27, but I want to preach to you today on when the captive becomes the captain. When the captive becomes the captain. Let's pray together. Dear Heavenly Father, we do thank You for Your protection. Thank You for the Word of God. We ask You this morning, God, that You would help us, Lord, that You would anoint us. We do not want to disobey Your Spirit in one form in any way, dear God, but we want to be obedient to You today. You know what is needed for this service, God. I would that You would touch us, God. Keep Your hand on us and let the preaching of Your Word just encourage us and touch us. We love You with all of our heart, dear Father. We just ask You to help us and help us do Your will. Help us to go forward, Father, and help us to survive anything we ever face. In Jesus' name, we do love You. And everybody said, amen. When the captive becomes the captain is what I'm going to preach to you this morning and possibly tonight. I don't know if I'll get over all of this. But we come here to Acts chapter 27. And as I said, very familiar reading to most of us. And we know that it is the will of God for Paul to go all the way to Rome and to deliver this great and wonderful message, this good news about the Lord Jesus Christ. Isn't it good news? Amen. And aren't you glad that God's allowed it to spread from the whole entire world, from nation to nation? But we come here in the Bible and we know that Paul is here in the story. We know that he is a prisoner. He is somebody that has been arrested for preaching about the Lord Jesus Christ. And long story short, we know that Paul is going to Rome here. We know that he's going to Rome and he's going as a prisoner. He's going there as a captive. He's not a man right now that is free. But if you could picture in your mind for a few moments of Paul the great apostle, he has chains around his arms. And he has chains around his feet. And he's being shoved onto the ship as not somebody of a great status, but he's being shoved onto the ship as somebody that is a prisoner. Somebody that has no say-so. Somebody that has no ability to change the circumstances that he is in. His hands are tied, so to speak. And this morning, what I want to do, I want to view this voyage and these men and the storm that they were caught in. And this morning, we're going to view this from Paul being a captive. And tonight, if you come back to church, we're going to see Paul being a captain. Not a captive, but a captain. And we're going to see the difference of what happens when the man of God or the people of God are turned free, let loose, fetters falling off their hands, and they're allowed to do what God has called them to do. Now, I'm nobody that knows much about sailing. You may know more about sailing than I do, but anybody ever been fishing? Amen. I've been fishing. You ever been in a boat fishing? Amen. It's another world to me. Amen. I enjoy fishing, and I'm decent when I'm there on the shoreline. And look, like I said, I've always learned. There's a little bit. I've been fishing quite a bit, but there's a few things I've learned about the ocean, the seas, and the rivers that they look a lot better when they're on a globe. I don't know about you. I love seeing them in person. They're beautiful, but when you see something on a globe or you see something on a map and you see something that says maybe the Atlantic Ocean or the Pacific Ocean or the James River, you look at it and for some reason it doesn't do the best job at showing you waves or winds or

was pretty wide. I won't say it was a 6 foot wide John boat, maybe 12 foot. I can't remember the exact length of it. Well, me and my brother, Dad, we always tell us, you know, you need to stay in the creeks and the harbors. Well, we a few times, me and my older brother, who's 2 years apart from us, we would get in that John boat and we would become, you know, a trailblazer, so to speak. We would take that little trolling motor, and there was a few times I've been out there. I mean, we would cross the whole entire Choan River. We would go, I mean, really, it is dangerous to go with a John boat. And I remember one time we went out, we were just going and going and going, and we went all the way out there. We had a certain destination that we wanted to go to, but let me give you a bit of advice. The further you go out there, the further you've got to come back in. I didn't want to forget that. You know, we went out there probably 30, 45 minutes with a trolling motor, and we're out there, with a big boat, so if you know what I mean. But we started heading back, and all of a sudden, I want to tell you this, the clouds started getting darker. I mean, all of a sudden you can hear thunder rolling in the background, and a trolling motor doesn't push you going but so fast, if you know what I'm talking about. And we're there in that little trolling motor. I mean, I'm going just as fast as I can. We're trying to get back to shore, but let me tell you, we didn't make it in time before the storm did get there. Thankfully, Lord, thank the Lord, we were able to get back at least where there's some shore close by. And I'm telling you, as those winds begin to blow, the waves begin to become white cap waves, and that which looks serenic and beautiful, all of a sudden became a nasty place, and I began to pray. I wouldn't even say, but I tell you, I got saved on that boat today. I backslid when I got on shore, but I got saved that day. I was excited. I said, Lord, forgive me. I was that scared and I was that nervous because a storm came, and it came out of nowhere. Have anybody had experience doing that? Amen. I can tell you, probably about 3 or 4 times I went further than I should have. Amen. One time me and my little brother went out in the water, and it wasn't a big storm or nothing, but this was a different boat. I went to pull start the engine, and the string come out of the motor, and I went to use the trolling motor, and that was dead. I've had some bad experiences at sea, and the rivers and different things, so I've come to learn that it looks a lot different on the globe than it does in person. It can get rough out there. It can get dangerous. It is such that can take us by surprise if we are not careful. And not only that, my friend, I want you to take this in the mind today. When we look at Acts chapter 27, even secular historians will say this, that Acts chapter 27 is a beautiful picture of ancient sailing times. He said you will not find history books with as detailed as an account as this is. The terminology, these men were out in the water. They were out in the water in the middle of a big storm, and I will say that the boat they were using would not pass shipyard inspection today. Amen. How many believe that? They wasn't the nice pretty boats and yachts you see nowadays, Carolina Classics and you know all them pretty barges. You know, it wasn't a tugboat. They were out there on a wooden ship. Now we've got to, before we get into full detail into the story, I want to preach this chapter to you today if God will help me. And before I can do that, I've got to lay a foundation. I've got to show you first the characters that are in this narrative. I want you to listen to me. First of all, number one is Paul. All of us know who Paul is. Paul is the apostle, the man of God, going to Rome, and he is a prisoner, and he's going there to preach the gospel of the Lord Jesus Christ. The second character I want to introduce to you is the Luke, the physician. He is the one that wrote the book of Luke, but also he wrote the book of Acts, which I'm sure many of you know that. Luke, the physician, was actually Paul's friend. He was the kind of guy that was tagging along with him. He was writing down all of these different things, and then there's another man, the third man I want to introduce to you is this. His name is Arcadius, if I can pronounce that right. And this is Paul's friend and personal attendant. So the first group of people I want you to realize today, you had Paul, you had Luke, and you had Arcadius, or Tarsus, however you want to say his name. You have three people here, and I would dare say today, Paul was being a prisoner, he was being taken to Rome, and guess what? He had some pretty good friends, didn't he? If I was telling all you that I was about to go on a boat and I was going to be a prisoner, who wants to come with you? If you came with me, I would say you're probably my friend. You know what I'm saying? So these two men here, Luke and Arcadius, however you want to say his name, both of them decided that they were going to go with Paul all the way to Rome, all the way on this boat, and all the way on this voyage. So Paul has some great friends. The fourth person I want to introduce you to this morning, his name is Julius. Julius is the Roman centurion. He is the man that Paul has been entrusted
trusted to. He is the captain. He is the man that he's in charge of taking Paul and these other prisoners all the way to Rome. So not

0: But the Bible tells us in the fifth group of characters, I want you to realize, it says there were certain other prisoners that went along with them. That Greek word, that means others of different kind. No doubt that on this boat here, not only did you have Paul as a prisoner, but you had others that were prisoners as well. Some of them were probably going to their death. Some of them were probably going to be executed. Isn't it just like the mercy of God to put a preacher down in a dungeon with a bunch of criminals? Think about this. These men, some of them might be going to their death. But I guarantee, I like to picture in my mind, at the end of this voyage, some of them probably said, you know what? I might worship this God that Paul worships because He saved us, He helped us, He preserved us. And not only did we have the prisoners and Julius, Paul, Luke, and Artachius, but also we have the sailors, the men that were in charge of the ships. And we wouldn't know here, in this story, they're going to board two different ships, and the ship that they are on when it goes into a storm has 276 passengers, including Paul, his friends, the centurion, and the prisoners. But guess what? There's also somebody else in the story I want you to be introduced to. His name is God. Amen? So we cannot forget the most important part. We have God, and also you read about an angel in here too, so we'll throw him in there. So that is who the story is about. It's about these men. God allowed us in the book of Acts to have the whole entire Acts chapter 27 dedicated to this. And not only that, we would understand. Next thing you've got to understand about this story is the voyage that there was going on. Let me lay this foundation and just listen. These men here that were going on a voyage, they started off in Caesarea, and in the very first leg of the journey, if you don't mind me saying, they started off in Caesarea, and they sailed all the way to Sidon. The centurion here found a coastal ship that was leaving Caesarea, and here it is, they embarked on a journey, and it ended up being in Sidon. They went, and you'll find that when we read in the Bible here, the second leg of the journey was this. They went from Sidon all the way to Myra. That's Brother Lou's wife, amen? But it's actually the name of a city. Myra is the name of the place you'll find here. They went from Sidon, they went to Myra, and they did this. They found another ship that they got on, and the ship had 276 men on it. They went from Myra to Sidon, and then they went from Sidon to Fair Havens. And I know all that sounds Chinese to you, but what I want you to understand is this. Here it is. There's a group of men. They're all there at a place called Safe Haven, and they're sitting there at Safe Haven, and they're sitting there. Winter's around the corner. Winter's about to move in, and they're about to have a big discussion about what they need to do. Here it is, winter time is coming, and all of a sudden there's a big conversation, and the man that is named by the name of Julius, who's in charge of the whole entire voyage, he looks at the captain of the ship and says this, "Do you think it's safe to sail today?" And then you had Paul that spoke up and said something like this, "Man, I want to tell you a little something. I don't think it's a good time to go." And don't you think Paul being shipwrecked three times might have a little insight into this stuff, you know? Amen. So Paul's here, he's saying, look, I perceive that, you know, we shouldn't go. You understand what I'm saying? But then you have the captain of the ship that looks at that Roman centurion and said this, "I think we'll be all right. I think everything's going to be fine." So here it is, my friend. We have this story. They set sail. They leave Safe Haven. Their destination is really just around the corner. Actually, it's about 40 miles. And what they would do at that time, they would stay real close to the shorelines that they could see. And the other place they were going to, they were down here. The other place was right up the shore, about 40 miles. But in the process of getting to that other place, all of a sudden the Bible says that not long after there arose against them a tempestuous wind called Euroclodon, and when the ship was caught, he could not bear it up into the wind. And the Bible says this, we just let her drive. What it is, they just simply turned loose. They allowed that ship to go where the wind was blowing it. That word there, my friend, hear me today. The word translated tempestuous there gives us an English word, typhoon. You ever heard the word typhoon before? Word tempestuous translated in Greek means typhoon. So a typhoon, sailors called that special wind Euroclodon, which was the name of the storm, which is the name of the storm. And my friend, a hybrid Greek and Latin word comes from that called a nor'easterner. You ever heard of one of those? That's where North Carolina got it from. A nor'easterner right there in Virginia. It means basically it's going to be a storm. It's going to be a tropical storm. It's going to almost be like a hurricane here. So the crew had to let the ship. The storm showed up and the crew just had to let the ship sail. The storm grew worse and worse and the crew did all it could to keep the ship afloat. They wrapped ropes around it so it would stay together. They took down some of the sails. And because the storm was so great, they started throwing over some of the weed overboard. They threw over some of the furnishings. Because of the storm, they could not even see the stars or the moon or the sun. And that was their compass. That was the way they could tell where they were going. So there's a ship out here in the middle of the ocean, in the middle of a storm. They don't know where they're at. They're throwing their food overboard. I would dare say they're in a pretty rough condition, wouldn't you? Now I want you to think about this, because this is where, with the Lord help us, we're going to preach to you. Now, Luke never meant this allegorically. I know that. But we are going to preach this today, because has anybody ever heard the idea or the terminology that when somebody dies, we'll say, well, they reached the other shore? You ever heard that word before? Anybody other than me? All right. We'll say somebody dies and we'll say, well, now they're on the other shore. You hear songs about the great ship of Zion? You hear songs about the storms of life. So we use this allegorically at times that we can understand that everybody in this room today, you will face storms. You will go through things in life that you do not understand. You will face times where the winds are blowing against you, where you don't understand what's going on. How many knows today that you have storms in life? I'm going to drink some water and pray for my voice. So what happens when you take a night off of preaching or teaching. Amen. But what I want you to understand today is this, my friend, that we have storms in life. Some of you may remember this. I was young when this happened. But does anybody ever recall the perfect storm of 1991? Anybody ever heard of it? They wrote a book about it. And I think they made a movie about it, which I think is perverted and twisted, so don't watch that, from what I understand. So it's nothing good to watch, but I guess you can read the book. I don't know much about that either. But I do understand in 1991, there was a certain storm that took place called the Halloween Nor'easter of 1991. And this was basically a no-name storm. It was called a perfect storm because it was a storm that was unpredictable. It came together where people did not know what's going on, and it just all of a sudden was showed up, and out there they said that on the shoreline there was 30-foot waves that was hitting the shoreline. And you would have to understand, my friend, that also out in the ocean, that they had a certain buoy out there with a certain navigation system on it, and it said out there that the waves reached 100.7 feet tall out in the middle of this ocean. It was a humongous storm. And out there in the middle of this ocean was a certain boat by the name of Andrea Gale. And out there in the middle of this ocean, it has 6 crew members on it, and the 6 crew members, these waves completely engulfed that ship, and the 6 crew members died, and they barely found any remains of that ship. And they called this the perfect storm, is what they called it. It was a storm that was perfect. It was a storm that was real, and it was something, my friend, that was completely devastating. It cost $200 million worth of damage, and it was called the perfect storm. Has anybody ever had a spiritual perfect storm? Anybody other than me? Well, you felt like it came out of nowhere. I mean, just... phew. The Holy Ghost didn't give you a forecast and saying, tomorrow, get your umbrella, it's coming. It just happened. Unexpected. Out of nowhere. There came the storm, the perfect storm of your life. You did not understand it. You could not perceive what it was. You did not know where it was coming from. But hear me today, my friend. We've got to understand this, that we go through storms, and that we go through valleys, and we go through times in life where something seems like it's overwhelming you. And today, if you feel like you're not there, get your raincoat on, because guess what? It will happen eventually. Storms are real in the life of a believer. People really do go through things. You know that? I know that. I'm sure you know that. People go through battles. There's sometimes people get diagnoses that they don't understand. There's sometimes loved ones do things we don't understand. There's times something will happen, tragedy, and we don't understand it. We'll say, I did not see it coming. I did not understand why this happened. It was a perfect storm. It hit me out of nowhere. And I'm telling you, my friend, storms are real, and you may be going through one even today. Now, what I want to look at this morning is this. How did they get in this storm? Now, I don't want you to be confused, because look, when you read the Bible, and just for Bible study, since my voice is leaving, let's just talk to you. Amen. For Bible study, this is a story. Acts chapter 27 actually parallels the story of Jonah, in a sense. Who was Jonah? Jonah was a man that had a call of God. Jonah was a man that was running from God. And here Jonah is. You'll find in the story of Jonah, Jonah is there in a boat. There's a major wind and waves that are coming. He is out of the will of God and he's in a storm. But we look at the life of Paul and guess what? He's not running from God. What's he doing? He's running to God. Jonah's out of God's will and he's in a storm. Paul's in God's will. And guess what? He's in a storm. So my friend, just because you're in a storm does not necessarily mean you're out of God's will. But just because you're in a storm doesn't mean you're in God's will. You've got to answer that question for yourself. But we know that this particular story here, we read about in the Bible, that this man to blame in this situation is a man by the name of Julius. He is the centurion leader here. It is true that his storm comes. But let me show you how they got in this storm. How many wants to stormproof your life? Amen. I'm going to show you the mistakes that Julius made here. Number one, when we read the story here, is this. He did not learn from the past. If you take time and study the voyage they're going through in Acts chapter 27, you'll find that they end up landing in safe haven, not because they really wanted to, it's because the wind was blowing them so much that that was the only place they could end up landing. The wind was already giving them trouble. They had already encountered winds on their journey, and it was causing them much difficulty. So you know what this man ends up saying? Let's go back out there again. Does anybody know the old definition of insanity? Doing the same thing over and over and over again, expecting what? New results. Basically saying, you're crazy if you do that. I give this example. If a kid walks up and touches a stove and he burns his hand on day one, that's pretty bad. If he comes back on day two and does it again, then day three and does it again, four, five, six, and seven, eventually you're going to take him to the doctor and say, I don't know what's going on. So both his hands are bandaged, his tongue is bandaged. He something's going on. Why does he keep on touching? You know what they would say? Well, they'll say, well, we've got to diagnose something here because he will not learn. Hear me, they said, you've got to apply that spiritually. You cannot do the same thing over and over again, go to the same places, act the same way, and expect a brand new result. It will never, ever happen. Now, this man here by the name of Julius, he ends up in this place because of a storm and because of tempestuous winds. So you know what he says? I'm going to go out there again. Silly, silly man. Let me encourage you this, my friend. If you know there's something God's trying to warn you with one time, don't expect to go test the waters again. Eventually, something is going to happen. You may get away with it the first or second time, but the third time may be the time that it bites you. The second thing that Julius did that was a big problem was this. He ignored godly advice. I think I've come to the conclusion as a pastor or as a preacher over the years, there's some people that just want to believe a lie. I believe that. You try to tell some people the truth. You try to interject the truth. I'll even take the truth and I'll wrap it in big loving wrapping paper and I'll try to say, here, open this. They'll take it, they'll look at it and they'll say, eh. You can show them in the Word. You can show them by history. You can show them by testimony. And some people will not listen to you. They will not listen to godly advice. Here it is, Paul admonishes them to stay where they are. Do not go out there. Do not set sail. But these people that Julius here, Paul begins to warn them. He warns them from past experience. He warns them as a man of God. But Julius would not listen to him. The Bible says he listened to the advice of the captain of the ship. Hear me today, my friend. Godly advice is as far as some of us can go. We can't. You ever heard the old saying, you can't lead a horse to the water and make him drink? You ever heard that old saying? I can't make somebody stay in harbor. I cannot make somebody stay in Christ. I cannot make somebody read their Bible. I cannot make somebody get on their knees and pray. I cannot make somebody come to church. I cannot make somebody fast. I cannot do that. My hands are tied. But I can do this. I can give you advice from experience, and it's up to you. You can even listen to godly advice, or you can listen to worldly advice. That is completely up to you. But let me precaution you before you get in your boat and you leave the church today. There are storms. And you must be careful. You say, well, I came here, it was kind of bad, but not as bad. No, I'm telling you, don't base it on how bad it was yesterday, because you don't know how bad it will be tomorrow. You don't know what the storm, you don't know what your rock of iron will do to you. You don't know all that will be lost. That's why we tell people, get in church, pray, read your Bible, serve the Lord. That's why we tell people to do that, because we're giving them godly advice and we're doing it from experience. Like I said, Paul's been shipwrecked how many times? 3 times? And most likely before he even wrote this, but before this was recorded from what we understand. I would dare say, Paul, how many times have you been shipwrecked, buddy? Really? All right, let's go get us a room here. That's what I would do. But no, people still want to listen to somebody else. The third problem is this, and it won't be too much longer. The third mistake that Julius made was this. He was seeking comfort more than the will of God. Now, let me just have your minds. Listen, they were in a place called Safe Haven. When you read the Bible here, you'll find that Safe Haven was not the best place to be at winter time. It was not desired to be a city that is comfortable at winter. You could survive there, but it's not considered to be the best or the luxurious or the best place. You read this in Acts chapter 27 here. But understand, that's what the Bible says. And because Safe Haven was not commodious to rent to winter in, it says they were more advised to depart thence, and they went to another city that was supposed to be more comfortable. I would dare say I'd rather spend winter in Safe Haven than die out in the ocean. Isn't it always something how the devil always makes something look better than what it is? He always says grass is greener on the other side, doesn't he? But he fails to tell you that the grass is not even edible. He always tells you that, look, up the river is going to be something better. Even though the man of God, the Word of God, says, no, I know this may not be the most beautiful thing you're looking for physically, but I'm telling you, my friend, this is the place that you need to be. God will protect you here. When we tell people that all the time, get in church, stay in church, serve the Lord, be faithful, and you're going to make it. But the devil says, but I'm telling you, right up the river is a really pretty place. You can serve the Lord and you can hold on to the world and everything's fine. You know what ended up happening here? And they're seeking of comfort. As soon as they set sail for a 40-mile journey, they ended up on an island across the whole entire ocean. As soon as they set sail and the winds begin to blow, the Bible says they just had to let her drive. Had to let it go. That ship is blowing all over the ocean. It has no direction. It's up and down, left and right. It has no direction. What they thought was going to be comfortable end up being detrimental, end up being life-threatening. I'm telling you, friend, you've not only got to listen to godly advice, but you've got to seek the will of God even over comfort. The last thing they did, and the man began to, the thing that really deceived him more than anything, and let me just have your attention for these last few points. He was deceived because the Bible says this. And the Bible says in Acts 27:13, and when the south wind blew softly, supposing that they had obtained their purpose. Can you just see old Julius the centurion? Paul just said, look, whatever you do, buddy, I'm telling you, don't you go out there. The captain or the sailors of the ship say, we can make it. And they just wanted to make money anyhow. It was a grain ship. So here it is. I just see Julius on the pier. And all of a sudden the Bible says, the south wind blew softly. I bet he thought to himself, this is some good wind to sail in. This is beautiful. This is the premier opportunity. They wanted to go north. There's a south wind that is blowing just right. Just enough to fluff the sails. Just enough to push them further. They felt that gentle breeze and said, this is just right. Let's go. I just even imagine maybe the captain of the ship looking at Paul and said, I told you so, buddy. Now get down in the dungeon. Think about this. But little did they know that soft southern wind ended up being a wind that was trying to destroy them. Do not be deceived, my friend, just because you think it's going right, that you're going to reach your destination. How many people have been deceived with, look, it feels right, it looks right, let's do it. I dare say we could cut a majority of divorces out if we got rid of that mentality. Find the will of God. Don't just be deceived by a little soft wind blowing your way. And my Lord, if you're so shallow that all it takes is a shallow wind to blow you, then Lord help you. You need to understand that the south wind was something that deceived the people here. They thought that it felt just right. I wonder how many marriages could be salvaged and how many people end up getting married just because they feel a little wind blowing them and they say, this is perfect, let's just sail. How many people do that? You better know it's the will of God before you put your sails in the wind. I wonder how many people's moved or left the church because they, that's a soft, nice wind right there. Let's put our boat out. We could probably go find some shipwrecked boats sink to the bottom of the oceans of spiritual life because somebody was deceived because the wind felt just right. How many men, my friend, have entered into relationships or lustful addictions all because it felt right at the moment? They did not think of the consequences later. And here it is. They put their ship out on the ocean. Here it is. The wind's blowing. They thought that it was pleasant. They thought that it was wonderful. Now they're shipwrecked because they were deceived by that soft wind. How many men have committed adultery? Or how many people are bound by addictions because they were deceived by something they thought felt right? Let me warn you, and I'm just telling what I feel in my heart. If you set sail today without knowing it's the will of God, that storm can destroy you. You ever heard of the grave of the Atlantic? If I'm not mistaken, the grave of the Atlantic, I believe there's one in the Pacific as well. Was a certain strand out in the ocean that they can take you to, and sonar shows us on the bottom of that ocean bed. And they try to go there and get a lot of it. I know they've done got rid of a lot of it, but you'll find ship after ship after ship after ship, skeletons of man, with sharks have eaten them. They're down there with them old mariners. They would go shipwrecked. They would run into the rocks. They would be destroyed. They would be shipwrecked, all because they thought they knew what they were doing. Let me caution you. I don't care if you've been fishing 40 years. You still don't understand the ocean. You could be saved 20 or 30 years and you're still guessing at it. But I know one that doesn't guess. He made the ocean. I know one that doesn't only, he don't have to guess. He walks on the water. His name is Jesus. These men here were deceived by the soft wind. There was somebody. They were left out in the middle of the ocean. They had no direction. They're spinning in circles. They're chunking everything worth of value off the ship because they're in a storm. I wonder how many people that survived the storm would tell you, I lost a lot of valuable things out there. Amen. You know what we need to do, adults, sometimes? We'll probably sit some of these children down and sometimes open up to them and say, look, I can save you a little heartache. I may be a Christian now. I may be saved now. But I wasn't perfect at one time. And this is what I went through. This is the damage that can happen to you. I'm telling you, friend, people go through things. Storms do happen. But I want to tell you, there's a master of the sea. As I read in the book of 1 Timothy chapter 1 and verse 18, this is on a spiritual perspective. Paul says this to Timothy, this charge I commit unto thee, son Timothy, according to the prophecies which went before on thee, that thou might be mightiest, that them mightest war a good warfare. He says in verse 19, holding faith and a good conscience, which some having put away, concerning faith having made shipwreck. Paul was telling Timothy, and he goes on to name them, Hymenaeus and Alexander, he was saying that they shipwrecked because they did this. Because they put away a good conscience and they let go of their faith. I'm telling you, friend, storms do happen. We get in storms because sometimes we get impatient and different stuff happens. As you stand to your feet, I appreciate you listening. And God, if you'll come back tonight, we'll finish up preaching this. As my wife...
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2: Of the book of Job. Hallelujah. Job chapter 19, verse 25. For I know that my Redeemer liveth, that he shall stand at the latter day upon the earth. And though after my skin worms destroy this body, yet in my flesh shall I see God, whom I shall see for myself, and mine eyes shall behold, and not another, though my reins be consumed within me. That's going to conclude the reading here. If you'd like to keep your Bibles open there to Job, but let me just share some things with you. There are some 3,000 people mentioned in the Bible by name. And of those 3,000, when you hear the name Job, no doubt immediately something comes to your mind. Suffering and pain and hardship and loss. And I know that we can identify with that when you're going through a hard time and there's pain and sickness in your life. Trials and suffering, you can identify with Job. But I want you to notice something from the very first chapter of this book of what the Bible says about this man Job. First of all, he feared God. Let me stop right there. The wise King Solomon said it is the wise person that fears God. The fear of God is the beginning of wisdom. If you reverence God, if you fear God, if you stand in awe of God, that's the beginning of wisdom. People that laugh at God and make fun of God is fool. Secondly, he says he was a perfect and an upright man. Now sometimes when people hear the word perfect and the preacher preaching about perfection and we read in the scriptures about perfection, some people get all out of sorts. They feel like that is an impossibility in this life. But the Bible says that Job, he was perfect and upright. And his living, that means that he loved God with all of his heart. He was sanctified, holy. He made a real commitment. He was dedicated to the Almighty God. That's what perfection is. Loving God with all of your heart, your soul, your mind, and your strength. He was perfect and he was upright. And the Bible also says in the third verse, he was a wealthy man. Now listen to this. He had 7,000 sheep, 3,000 camels, 500 yoke of oxen, 500 she-asses, and a house full of servants, a household full of servants, a great household, the Bible said. Let me say it again. 7,000 sheep, 3,000 camels, 500 yoke of oxen, 500 she-asses. He was a wealthy man. And the Bible says he was the greatest man of the East. Not only because he had wealth, but because he had God. The greatest man of the East. And yet, with all of that, I want you to notice what took place. He was not exempt from trouble. He was not exempt from hardship and suffering. The Bible tells me that the Sabians came. They're from the southwestern part, southeastern part of Saudi Arabia. They came, and the Bible said they stole the oxen and the asses and killed all the servants. The Bible said fire swept across the area and destroyed the sheep and all the servants that were attending them. And then three bands of cattle thieves came and took the 3,000 camels and killed the servants. And on the top of all of that, all 10 of his children were in one house with the older brother, fellowshipping together, enjoying one another, and a wind came, blew the house down, and all 10 children died, all in one day. Think of it. And God said he was a perfect and upright man. Some people are teaching that if you live right and obey God, things like this won't happen. They will. But God is still God. And he still loves us. Not only that, but the Bible says his wife gave up. His wife turned her back on God. Then, listen, she said, Job, God doesn't love you. If God loved you, this wouldn't happen. God isn't concerned about you. He has no compassion for you. Look what's going on. What have we lost? Why don't you just turn your back? Why don't you just curse God and die? And that was in the end as well. The Bible says he has some friends, and when they hear of what has taken place, then they come to visit, try to encourage him and to comfort him, and Eliphaz and Bildad and Sophar and Elihu. They came to encourage and to help Job in his troubled times. And when they arrived and saw the condition, no one even spoke for 7 days. So, it was such a shocking appearance. Because not only had he lost his cattle, not only had his wife turned her back on God and said, why don't you curse God and die? Not only had he lost his children, but now the Bible says he's covered from the top of his head to the feet in boils, pain, suffering, and yet he's God's child. Remember that. He's God's son. He loves God. He's perfect and upright going through all of this. And when his friends come to comfort him after 7 days, they began to speak. And rather than strengthening him and lifting him up and encouraging him and helping him along the way, they said, Job, the reason you're going through this is sin in your life. And if you just repent of your sins, everything will be all right. Listen to what your preacher says today. A lot of good people suffer bad things. And it's not always because of sin in your life. You can love God with all of your heart and go through some difficult times. Here are these four friends have come and said, Job, if you just repent, the reason you're going through these things is because you have refused to repent. It's quite a story. Go back to the 25th verse that I read. But Job said, for I know that my Redeemer liveth. Let me say that again. I know that my Redeemer liveth. I'm going to take that line. I'm going to take two words to begin with. I'm going to take the words, my Redeemer. My speaks of personal relationship. My friend, my God, my Redeemer. I know my Redeemer liveth. Hallelujah. Let me share now from the Old Testament. Maybe this even happened after Job's time, but I don't know. But in the Old Testament, in the days of the Hebrews and the children of Israel, under the law of Moses, there was such a thing, if someone was going through a hard time, one of the children of Israel, and they've lost their home, and they've lost their livelihood, and maybe they've given themselves to servitude, and to be a bond servant for someone, if they have a relative that is able, capable of purchasing their redemption, for buying back what they have lost, if they would have someone that would do that, then they would go free. And that person was called the kinsman redeemer. And I don't know whether Job had anything like that in mind or not, but he said, I know that my redeemer liveth. I've got a redeemer. He's God. He's redeemed me. I'm one of his. Hallelujah. And as your pastor this morning, I want you to know, he's my redeemer. He's my redeemer. Hallelujah. I was lost. I was bound. I had no hope. I was on my way to eternity on the bed. But my redeemer, he paid the price. Thank God. He said, I know my redeemer. And then I looked at that verse. So I went on. Found out that this man was not only confident that his God would take care and God loved him and God was concerned about him. He knew that his Redeemer would never fail him. The second thing, let me leave this with you before I go and hurry along. His friends failed him. His wife failed him. But he knew that his Redeemer would not fail him. Listen to what I tell you now. Some of people out there will fail you. There'll be some along the road that will let you down. And sometimes it will hurt you deeper than you ever thought it could. Some people will let you down, but he will never let you down. Underneath all the everlasting arms, they'll be there. Hallelujah, hallelujah. They will bear you up unless you dash your foot against the stone. He'll be there. Secondly, I want to go back to the 25th verse. This time I want to put the emphasis, for I know that my Redeemer liveth. This time I want you to use the two words, I know. I know. Now, I did not realize this until I was preparing the sermon. Maybe I'd already completed it. And the thought came to me in the last few weeks. I have preached twice on the importance of knowing. From two different scriptures altogether, two different sermons altogether. But the importance of knowing. And I can't think of anything this morning any more important than to know that you know that you know that everything's all right. I asked someone a week ago, how's it between you and the Lord? The person said, oh, everything's fine. But it was said in a frivolous manner. Listen to what, I'm not a judge, but listen to this. When you know that you know that you know, there's something about it that's wonderful. Not something that you want to turn your head away. Not something that you want to make light of. I'm glad that we can know. Job said, I know that my Redeemer liveth. I'm confident. I have no doubt whatsoever. Hallelujah. I made a commitment to him, and he's made a commitment to me, and I know he's there. Hallelujah. Then I read some scripture. It's in another chapter, but I jotted it down, and I'm going to read it here. He said, behold, I go forward, but he is not there. And backward, but I cannot perceive him. On the left hand, where he doth work, but I cannot behold him. He hideth himself on my right hand, and I cannot see him. But he knoweth the way that I take. Let me say it again. But he knoweth the way that I take. Hallelujah, hallelujah. I know that my Redeemer knows. I know that my friend knows. I know that he'll not fail me. I know that God is alive in my heart and in my life. Hallelujah. He looked for his Redeemer behind him and to his left and to his right. And he could not find him. He could not see him. But this came to his mind. He cannot see, I cannot see him, but I know that he sees me. Let me give a testimony. I've seen the hand of God work, and I have felt the hand of God on my side. I have heard the voice of God in my heart, in my life on more than one occasion, but I've never seen the Lord with my eyes. I have never seen the Lord with my eyes in the natural sense. But Job said, although I can't see him, I know he's watching me. Hallelujah. Why don't you just stop right there for a moment and think. His eyes are running to and fro across the width and the breadth of the land, seeking someone that he might bless. Seeking someone that he might just pour out a blessing upon. Seeking someone that he might touch their lives and encourage them and say to them, maybe the days come by Big Bethel and down Blackberry Lane turned into the light, the abundant life tabernacle. He's looking for someone to bless. He's looking for someone that he can just put his arms around and encourage and lift up. Hallelujah, hallelujah. He's our Redeemer. We don't see him, but he sees us. I believe this right now. If our spiritual eyes were open, no doubt he's walking up and down the aisles, in and out of the little pews, coming right where you are, right close to where you are right now, standing right there with you. Hallelujah. What a Savior, what a mighty God. Job said, I looked up, and I looked up, and I looked up, but I couldn't see him, but I knew all the time that he was seeing me. Hallelujah. I knew that he was watching me. Praise God. Glory. Glory. When you're going through a hard place, remember he's got his eyes on you. He hasn't shut his eyes. He hasn't gone to sleep. But he's not on vacation. He sees, he hears. Lift up the eyes unto the hills. From whence cometh your help? Your help coming from the Lord. He's not weary. He's watching you. He's watching you. He's watching over you. He loves you. Job said, I looked and I looked and I looked. I couldn't see him, but I knew he was watching me. That ought to encourage you this week. Whatever comes your way, the Lord's right there. He cares. With all that was going on, Job said, I know. After losing all of his wealth, after losing all 10 children in one day, after his friends had put him down, and after his wife, the one that he loved, and the one that was the mother of the 10 children, after his wife had said, why don't you just curse God and die? The one that was close to him. I can't even imagine. My wife and I talk often about our marriage and how good God has been and how close we are. And it's real. It's real. Don't ever think that when you've been married 59 years that you get further apart. If you do, something's wrong. This is just marriage instructions. When you love each other like you ought to love, it's a closeness. And when you love God like you ought to love God, there's a closeness. Hallelujah, hallelujah. Job looked for his Redeemer, but he could not find him, but he said, I know. His faith did not waver. His confidence was steadfast. He was anchored on the rock. He couldn't see the Lord, but the Lord could see him, and he knew it. He knew that the Redeemer was taking note of everything that came his way. And I thought of the Hebrew boys that Tom mentioned last Sunday night. I believe Job was in the same sort of situation. I don't know the outcome. I don't know exactly what's going to happen, but one thing I know he loves me. I know he's going to take care of him. Whatever the outcome, I'm his. And it's going to all be all right. Think about it if you will. Death was all around Job. All those animals slain. Children slain. Death everywhere. And now Job's got boils and seeming as if death was imminent. Such a condition in his life. The servants were dead, and children were dead, and the cattle were dead, and Job is now on the verge of death, and yet he doesn't waver at all. He said, I know that my Redeemer liveth. But then there's one other thought. Now, I tried to hurry along. There's one other thought in that scripture reading that I read, and I'm going to read it again. For I know that my Redeemer liveth, and that he shall stand in the latter day upon the earth. And though after my skin was destroyed this body, yet in my flesh shall I see God, whom I shall see for myself, and mine eyes shall behold and not another. By faith, Job caught a glimpse of an event down the road. He caught a glimpse of the end time. Do you remember what I had drawn on the blackboard Wednesday night? The rapture. the tribulation period. Then the battle of Armageddon, the coming of the Lord back to earth again. Then the battle of Armageddon. Then the millennial reign. Then the great white throne judgment. Job, way back yonder when he lived, he caught a glimpse of the end time. When the Lord comes back to the earth again. When the tribulation is over. And the Lord rides out of heaven with us. Coming to this earth. The set of his reign to reign from the throne of David. Forever and forever with a reign of righteousness and justice and purity and holiness. Let me say this today. The reign of Jesus will be a reign of holiness. Amen. How about the Baptist folks? Every Baptist folk there will be holiness. How about the Methodists? Every Methodist folk there will be holiness. A reign of holiness when the Lord shall come. But this is the part that I want to leave with you today. Job said with all of that, I know that my Redeemer liveth. I know what's going on in this world. But I've got a glimpse of something down yonder. And one of these days in my flesh shall I see God. And not another. I'm going to lay eyes on the Lord. I'm going to see the Lord for myself. I say this today as humbly as I know how. My grandfather on both sides of my father and my mother's side were both Pentecostal believers. My dad and my mom were both Pentecostal believers. And they loved God with all their heart. But that's not enough for me. I'm going to see the Lord for myself. Amen, amen. Thank God for this way of holiness. Thank God for Pentecost. Amen. It's real. We've heard of somehow God's blessing and moving and working in the hearts and lives of some. God's, the Word of God is powerful. Job said, I know that my Redeemer lived, but he said this, but I know I'm going to see Him for myself. I'm going to see the Lord for myself. Can you think of this? Get this in your mind. That young lady by the name of Fanny Crosby, when she was just a youth, just a little tot, her eyes, she had an eye disease, and some doctor came through that part of, that's years ago, came through her part of town, and they put some kind of poultice on her eyes. He was supposed to go and try to help her out, and she went totally blind. Never was able to see anymore. All those years, Fanny Crosby, eyes were blinded. Pick up your songbook one of these days when you get here early. Thumb through the hymns in the hymn book and see all the songs that Fanny Crosby wrote. Do you know what a lot of them talk about? Seeing. I've seen the beauty of the flowers. She wasn't talking about when she was just a little fellow with her eyes still able to see. She had seen the things of God that a lot of people can't see with four eyes. Amen. But this is what Fanny Crosby said, and I'm going to see Him for myself. And Job said, I'm going to see Him for myself. I believe my daddy and my mama, my grandparents, I believe they have seen the Lord. I believe they're in the presence of the Lord. But one of these days, I'm going to see Him for myself. The trumpet's going to sound. And I'm going to be changed. And I'm going to be called out. And you know who I'm going to see? I'm going to see the Lord. Hallelujah, hallelujah. I believed it ever since I got saved. I believed it all my life. That there's coming a time when the Lord's coming. But there was a time when I was not living for the Lord. I wasn't anxious to see Him then. Since I came back to God, brother, it'll be all right with me any day He comes. We shall see the King when He comes. Hallelujah. That's Brother Holloway's favorite song. We shall see the King when He comes. And when He comes, brother, we're going to see Him. And Job said, I'm going to see Him for myself and not another. Are you anxious for that? Are you looking forward to that time? Thank God, He has suffered the loss of all His possessions. His heart was broken over the death of His children. He was grieved concerning the actions and the advice that His wife had given Him. He was disappointed with what His accusations of His friends when they came to visit Him. His body was racked with pain in the midst of it all, He said, but I still have the victory. I'm going to see the Lord. Let me leave this with you and I'm going to close. If you can have the victory, going through what Job had, you've got the victory. I've known some folks that when some little something that didn't amount to a hill of beans came their way, they threw up their hands in despair. Thought, the cost is too high. The price is too much. I can't pay it. Listen, when you read the book of Job, that all he went through, he said, I'm going to see him. I'm going to see him. I'm going to see him. He knew the Lord, his Redeemer, was alive. He knew that the Lord was watching over him, was aware of everything that's taking place. He knew the Lord would one day come for his own, for the saints of the Almighty God. He knew the Lord was going to return to this earth one of these days and set up his reign of righteousness. And he said, whom I shall see for myself. It's like the words of that song I just mentioned. He's coming in power. All hail that blessed hour. We shall see the King when he comes. I'm going to close with these words. If you know him, if you know the Redeemer, if he's your Redeemer, if you're saved by grace, if your sins have been covered by the blood, if you're looking forward to that day, why don't you stand up with me and let's worship him this Sunday morning and give him praise and glory in the house of God. Obey the Lord today. Hallelujah. You say, Brother Jones, I don't know much about that worshiping God, but right now, just tear the Lord out of your heart. Thank the Lord, Brother Tom. Brother Tom, lead us in prayer. Lead us in worshiping God. Hallelujah. Hallelujah. Hallelujah.
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4: Needed for a day of deception. Preachers of righteousness needed for a day of deception. But Jesus said, the harvest truly is plenteous, but the labors are few. Pray therefore the Lord of the harvest that he will send forth laborers into his harvest. Now, Jesus said that the harvest is plenteous. And so I believe that we're living in the last days. In fact, Jesus said in Matthew 13:39, the harvest is the end of the world. John 4:35, Jesus said, lift up your eyes, for the fields are already white unto harvest. Now this is Jesus speaking here three times, talking about the harvest is the end of the world. And I know we're living in a wicked day, a wicked nation. I don't have my head stuck in the sand. I mean, I'm one of you. But let's keep in mind, it's still the day of the harvest. Yeah. And in Joshua chapter 3, verse 15, it says, when Jordan overflows all her banks in the time of harvest. So in the time of harvest, when death is overflowing its banks. So we're living in a day of death, threats of wars, terrorism, and economic collapse. But in spite of all this, this is the day of the harvest, according to the Bible. Yeah. We're told in the book of Amos, chapter 8, that there will come a day when men will run to and fro throughout the whole earth, seeking the word of the Lord, and they shall not be able to find him.
5: Yeah.
4: The Bible says there in 1 Samuel, in the day when Eli was a priest, it was a backslidden priest that wouldn't discipline his children, wouldn't speak repentance, wouldn't preach against sin. It says that the word of the Lord was rare in those days.
5: Amen.
4: And that's the day that we're living in. That's the state of our society.
5: Amen.
4: And then in Romans chapter 10, verse 14, Paul says, how shall they hear without a preacher? If people are going to get saved, Romans 10:17 says, so then faith comes by hearing, and hearing by the word of God. Nobody's going to get saved unless they hear the word of God. They're going to get saved by faith in the word of God.
5: Yeah.
4: But if they don't hear a preacher preaching the word of God, and he didn't say, let them come to you. He said, go to them.
5: Yeah.
4: How shall they hear without a preacher?
5: Man.
4: The Bible said in 1 Corinthians 1:21, it pleased God by the foolishness of preaching to save them that believe. Yes, preaching always looks foolish to the world. Yes. The sinners will mock. But it's God's method for saving soul. Amen. Titus 1:3 said that God hath in due times manifested or revealed his word through preaching, which is committed unto me according to the commandment of God our Savior. God's will, God's method, God's way for advancing the kingdom of God is through the preaching of the word of God. Amen. But we've got to have preachers. One man traveled through America many years ago. I don't know who said this. And he attended churches many years ago, all across the country. He listened to preaching in America. And after he heard the preaching in America, he realized what made America so great. And that man said that if the preaching in America ever ceases to be great, then America will cease to be great. And that's the day we're living in. Somebody said the only thing necessary for evil to prevail is for good men to do nothing.
5: Right.
4: The Bible said in Acts 20, verse 26 and 27, the Apostle Paul said, "Wherefore I take you to record this day that I am pure from the blood of all men, for I have not shunned to declare unto you all the counsel of God." That's the problem in America. Almost every preacher you mention, they're preaching part of the counsel of God, but they're not preaching the whole counsel of God. It's right. Not so much

0: what pleases him. Who is he? You can tell a lot about a person, what they think about God, what their image of God is, by the way they live their life, by the way they conduct their life. And I'll say this, the basic root problem in America, that every other problem comes out of, is America has a false image of God. We've made God into something that he's not. Romans 1:18 says this, "For the wrath of God is revealed from heaven against all ungodliness and unrighteousness of men who hold the truth in unrighteousness, because that which may be known of God is manifest in them, for God has showed it unto them. For the invisible things of him from the creation of the world are clearly seen, being understood by the things that are made, even his eternal power and Godhead, so that they are without excuse. Because that when they knew God, they glorified him not as God, neither were thankful, but became vain in their imaginations, and their foolish heart was darkened. Professing themselves to be wise, they became fools, and changed the glory of the uncorruptible God into an image made like to corruptible man, and birds, and four-footed beasts, and creeping things. Wherefore God also gave them up to uncleanness through the lust of their own hearts, to dishonor their own bodies between themselves, who changed the truth of God into a lie, and worshipped and served the creature more than the Creator. For this cause God gave them up unto vile affections, for even their women did change the natural use into that which is against nature. Likewise also the men, leaving the natural use of the woman, burned in their lust one toward another, men with men, working that which is unseemly, and receiving in themselves that recompense of their error which was meet. And even as they did not like to retain God in their knowledge, God gave them over to a reprobate mind to do those things which are not convenient." You know, we've got so much homosex and sodomy. Why people think that homos are born that way and should they be allowed to get married? I'll tell you why. The root of the whole thing is America's got a false image of God. And when you've got a false, distorted image of God, you've got rampant homosex and sodomy.
1: Yeah, that's right.
0: The Bible says in 2 Thessalonians chapter 2, verse 10, "So with all deceivableness of unrighteousness in them that perish, because they receive not the love of the truth, that they might be saved. And for this cause God gave them up to strong delusion, that they should believe a lie, that they all might be damned who believe not the truth, but had pleasure in unrighteousness." They didn't want the truth. They didn't love the truth. They had pleasure in unrighteousness. And for this cause, God gave them over to a strong delusion, that they should believe a lie and not the truth. Hosea 4:9 said, "Like people, like priests." Genesis 1:11 and 12 said that every seed produces after its kind. Somebody said, we have faulty conversions because we preach a faulty gospel. The old saying goes, as the preacher goes, so goes the church. Yeah. And as the church goes, so goes the world. When Elijah was called, Elijah and Elisha were both called the prophet, the preacher, or the man of God. They were both called the chariot of Israel and the horsemen thereof. These are the chariot and horsemen in those days were weapons of war. They were the protection of the country. In other words, they were the nation's defense against going into apostasy. Whenever the pulpit goes down, whenever the preaching goes down, the nation's headed towards apostasy. A nation will never rise higher than its preaching, than its preachers, and what comes behind the pulpit. It rises or falls based on what comes out of the pulpit. Ahab called Elijah the troubler of Israel. I wish we had some preachers in America that will be known as troublers of the nation. He said, "I'm not the troubler of Israel, but you trouble Israel because you forsake the commandments of God and serve Baal." Pilate's wife told Jesus, "Have thou," in Matthew 27:19, "have thou nothing to do with that just man, for I have suffered many things this day in a dream because of him." Jeremiah was called by God a defense city, an iron pillar, brazen walls against the whole land, against kings, princes, priests, and people. He said, "They will not prevail against you." You know what I like in the pulpit of America too? I liken it to in 2 Kings chapter 2.

0: there where there was a spring coming out, and the Bible said that the situation was pleasant, but the water was not, and the land was barren. Well, they brought this situation to Elisha. Elisha said, get a cruse of salt and throw it in the spring. And when they put the salt in the spring, the waters cleared up, the waters got healed, and the land began to bear fruit. And I believe that spring there represents the pulpits. Well, why is America so corrupt? Why is America so polluted? It's because of the unclean, the watered down, the diluted, the polluted, false gospel that's come out of the pulpits.
1: Yeah. Yeah. Amen.
0: Our whole society in America is geared towards selfishness, covetousness, and greed. Humanism. Paris Reed had said humanism is where the goal is the happiness, the pleasure, and the comfort of man is the end of all things, as opposed to the glory of God being the goal and the end of all things. Yeah. You know, hey, I take pleasure in serving the Lord. You know, we take great pleasure in the Lord. But you know what? He's not there for our pleasure. The Bible said in Revelation 4 that we are created for His good pleasure. Well, unfortunately, most of the... Why am I preaching this here? Well, number one, we need to pray that God will raise up preachers of righteousness to advance the kingdom of God. Number two, we must contend with this in our preaching.
1: Amen. Yes.
0: Well, this goal of the happiness, the pleasure, the comfort of man being the end of all things has become the goal of much preaching in America. The Bible said in 2 Timothy chapter 3, beginning at verse 1, "This know also, that in the last days perilous times shall come. For men shall be lovers of their own selves, covetous, boasters, proud, blasphemers, disobedient to parents, unthankful, unholy, without natural affection, truce breakers, false accusers, incontinent, fierce, despisers of those that are good, traitors, heady, high-minded, lovers of pleasures, more than lovers of God, having a form of godliness, but denying the power thereof, from such turn away." And you know, I believe in the power of God to heal the sick and cast out devils. But when that context there, it's talking about having a form of godliness, but denying the power thereof, then that's not what it's talking about there. That's talking about the power of God to live a godly life. To go from being unthankful to being thankful. From unholy to holy. From a lover of your own self to a lover of God. From a lover of pleasure to a lover of God. Well, why is it that way? That's the situation. But how did it get that way? You go down a few more verses. 2 Timothy 3:13 says this: "But evil men and seducers shall wax worse and worse, deceiving and being deceived." That's why you've got this wicked society. Nobody's standing up and proclaiming the truth. 2 Peter chapter 2, beginning at verse 1 says, There were false prophets also among the people, and so shall there be false teachers among you, who privily shall bring in damnable heresies, even denying the Lord that bought them, and bring upon themselves swift destruction. And many shall follow their pernicious ways, by reason of whom the way of truth shall be evil spoken of, and through covetousness, in other words, through selfishness, through greed, through covetousness, shall they with feign words or false words make merchandise of you, whose judgment now of a long time lingereth not, and their damnation slumbereth not. Hey, how do these men deny the Lord Jesus Christ? They don't deny Him necessarily by what they say with their mouth. Hey, everybody in America professes to love Jesus Christ. Everybody's a Christian. But Titus 1:16 says this: "They profess that they know God, but in works deny Him, being abominable and disobedient unto every good work reprobate." They don't deny God by what they say. They deny God by their lifestyle, the way they conduct their life. Jude 1:4 said, "There are certain men crept in unawares, who are before of old ordained of this condemnation, ungodly men, turning the grace of our God into lasciviousness, and denying the only Lord God and our Lord Jesus Christ." That they turn the grace of God, which is the power of God, to live a holy life, a life of